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16: A 7 on the WOKV Weather Meter. Smoky skies from distant wildfires. Otherwise, mostly cloudy tonight with temperatures dropping into the upper 60s. Your Friday will be partly to mostly cloudy. There is the chance for a shower or storm mainly south and west of Jacksonville tomorrow afternoon. With highs 80 to 85, it won't be as hot. And Saturday, partly cloudy, rather warm and humid. A few showers and thunderstorms developing mainly in the afternoon with highs in the mid-80s. From the First Alert Weather Center, I'm Action News Jax Chief Meteorologist Mike Burrish for 104.5 WOKV.
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19: Oh, you're damn right it is, and we are fired up to bring you a big third hour of Fox Across America with your main man, Jimmy Failla. A show that has one rule. You can be a Republican. We will throw our arms wide open to you. Remember the Journey song, Open Arms? Okay, with, fine if you're a Republican. But if you're a Democrat, just the same. If we're going to keep it in Journey terms, we will not force you to go your separate ways. This is an all-skate show. We need all the help we can get because I am a guy who just roots for the country. And the way you help the country is by having the conversation. So it's very much a kumbaya hour of radio.
20: This sounds very gay.
19: Ah, well, we don't have the Tony Soprano vote, but we'll work pretty hard in this hour to get yours. Ryan Reese is coming by. He is a superstar comedian, local, like a streetball legend here in New York City. He plays every club in the city, knows every comic. And we're going to talk a little bit about our mutual friend, Dave Chappelle. Does Dave Chappelle know me by name? No. Have I seen him in 1,000 comedy clubs? Yes. One thing we have in common is Ohio. He resides outside of Dayton. I married a girl who grew up outside of Dayton. And anytime I bump into him, if he's not too stoned to have a conversation, we might even get into that. But right now is not about me and Dave and our off again friendship. It's about you and me. So 888-788-9910. The phone number, the rule, as I said earlier, just behave. Okay. Republican, Democrat, Libertarian, Independent does not matter. All we need is a couple less. That's it. If you could do that in society, just everybody stop behaving like a, we'd be A-OK. But as we get underway, what I want to talk about really quickly because we did have a couple of developments on the comedy side of town. Where are they? Is another woman who fancies herself as a comedian, okay, is Kathy Griffin. Now, if you remember, Kathy Griffin got in trouble during the first Trump administration because she showed the world that ugly, disfigured plastic head. But enough about her face. She had held up the severed Trump head and people got all upset about it. But here she is doing a thing that everyone on the left seems to be doing right now, which is really leaning into the idea of violence, assassination culture, going after Erica Kirk, talking about Charlie being a Nazi. Now, I got to be honest, none of this is based in any fact or any decency or any moral substance whatsoever. But this is the moment we find ourselves in. I want to play you this stuff so you can hear how ridiculous it is, and maybe you'll form a different opinion than mine. I don't know. But I'm not playing this stuff to tell you it shouldn't be said. Because the minute you become the speech police, you have essentially inherited the very role we were just complaining about on the left. As abhorrent as these comments happen to be, I'm not playing them as a call to censorship. I'm playing them as a call to clarity. This is what passes for acceptable political discourse. You take a guy, Charlie Kirk, who was just ruthlessly assassinated, but who had built his following by going to college campuses and engaging in what actually founded this country, okay, which was the ability to talk across the aisle, agree to disagree, okay, but coexist. Charlie Kirk was championing coexistence more than anybody, with a coexist bumper sticker on their car added up in totality. But here's Kathy Griffin saying, oh, this guy was a Nazi. Guys, Nazis killed Jews. They were trying to create a master race. And if you oppose them politically, they killed you. Okay? Charlie Kirk didn't kill anybody. Okay? Charlie Kirk didn't alienate or ostracize anybody because of their political views. But this is what passes for acceptable political discourse, because what the Democrats have become the party of is self-hating white people. People who hate themselves so much that the only way to inhabit the flesh prison they now reside in is to off-source, offshore, export that personal animosity towards somebody else. And other self-hating people will hear Kathy Griffin, a woman who, I mean, honestly, the Democrats are the party of climate change and they're supposed to be against plastics. Kathy Griffin violates every aspect of the Green New Deal, just her face alone, the amount of plastic surgery she's had. But again, you know who has that level of plastic surgery? People who don't like themselves. You don't go, oh, I'm great. Everything's amazing. By the way, change the whole freaking thing. Okay, but here's Kathy Griffin going in on Erica Kirk first and foremost, clip 54.
6: I mean, who knows how many assassination attempts there could be just in the next day, or how many times Erica Kirk is going to switch from her sparkle pants to that weird video that she made. It's just bizarre. It's kind of a close-up, like a zoom-in shot of her face.
7: Nothing will ever be enough for the evil in this world. Our country has become unrecognizable.
6: Wasn't that Erica Kirk video weird? Her being not girly and looking like, I don't even know what, like a sniper. She looks like she's going to an anti-ICE protest, which is something she would not do.
19: That's Kathy Griffin talking about somebody else's face? Wait, what? Like, that's, what's now? Are you going to bring out a reggae band to tell me I smoke too much weed? I mean,
8: I think he's got a point.
19: Yeah, the point is you're out of your mind. Here's a little more. Here she is going to get after Charlie Kirk. Okay, clip 55.
6: Look, I'm done giving her a pass. All right. I knew Charlie Kirk. I did a panel with him one time and his squished in face. And yeah, I said that because that dude was a straight up Nazi. And that is my opinion. But, you know, the way we've deified him is bizarre. I've never seen anything like it.
9: Garbage like you just makes me sick.
19: Do you know how much you have to hate yourself to go after a woman whose husband was just assassinated, let alone the husband who was just assassinated? That dude was a straight up Nazi.
20: That is a fact check false.
19: Again, a Nazi tried to exterminate the Jewish population. They wanted to create a master race and a government so big it controlled every other government in the world. the absolute antithesis of everything Charlie Kirk stood for. Okay, but this passes for acceptable discourse as well. I'm not saying censor this. Let him say it. It's disgusting. You have the right to be a morally bankrupt person. It doesn't mean you should, but I'm making the point that these people, that the ones that it doesn't matter what goes on in the world. It does not. If Donald Trump gives every kid in America a puppy, okay, right? Every kid, you got a puppy. Okay, the Democrats are going to show up and go, you know, Hitler had a dog. We should probably get Kristi Noemann here to do what she does best. Yeah, exactly. Not good. Okay, yeah, well, you think you're upset, kids. You should see what happens to the dog. But the point is, okay, understand that what they're catering to are people who are taking their internal animosities. These are like Kathy Griffin, somebody like that dude, when she gets done with a podcast like that, goes home, fills up her bathtub, sticks her head underwater and screams with rage. Okay, because all of this Erica Kirk is bad, Charlie Kirk is bad, is just a way to distance herself from what she really thinks about Kathy Griffin. But make no mistake about it, when that podcast was over, she went home and did a little self-analysis. Ah! That's who you're dealing with. Okay, and it's fascinating because what they're reacting to is their own manufactured hysteria. So I want to play these Dave Chappelle clips. I wanted to get into this because I'm going to talk to Ryan Reese about it in a little bit. So Dave Chappelle is another guy who's doing a lot of podcasts now, but isn't really politically engaged, meaning he talks about politics. He absolutely got in a lot of trouble for the mocking the transgender movement and all that stuff. But he is reacting to the current moment as if it's some type of unprecedented level of unrest in this country, when in fact, all you're watching on your TV is manufactured liberal hysteria. We didn't get a million people marching at a No Kings rally because the country's up in arms. We got a million people marching at a No Kings rally because Democrats paid them to show up. And there's a lot of people who didn't have kids, who have nothing to do on a Saturday. So they're going out and cosplaying as if they get to relive the Vietnam War protests. Hey, we're back on the quad, but we've got a new hip. And that's what you're watching now. Most of the people at No Kings look like they were alive the last time we had a king. But here is Dave Chappelle saying the news cycle gets more appalling every day. Does it, though? We're living with the lowest recorded murder rate in the history of the country. Wages are outpacing inflation for the first time in 50 years. Prescription drug costs just got their biggest cut since we began tracking the monthly index, and the Trump savings accounts now give every child born in this country, regardless of race, color, or creed, a $1,000 nest egg that'd be worth $1 million by the time they turned 40 if the kids and the parents continue to fund it. That's the America you live in. But what Dave Chappelle is reacting to is the manufactured America that liberals are scaring up in the streets. It's what they do. Republican gets into office, let's go light stuff on fire, protest and break stuff, and then go, look how crazy it got ever since Trump got into power. Enough's enough already. We got to get him out of here so things can go back to normal. Because, yeah, when a Democrat's in power, you know what the Democrats stop doing? Paying people to protest. All of the chaos is not being caused by people who are torn at the fringes over what to think. Okay, Trump's issues that he ran on are 80-20 issues. Biological men shouldn't compete against women, 80-20 issue. The fact that people show up to protest that is not reflective of a 50-50 divide. It's reflective of one side astroturfing and trying to use the media to convince 80% of the country that 20% of the country holds the majority view. That's what's happening. Here is Chappelle, though, clip 56.
8: But it's never really been quite like this before, where everyone feels like we're on the precipice of some amazing change. And every day the new cycling is more appalling than the last day. And this doesn't seem like it's ever going to end. And every week I learn some new word, like Strait of Hormuz or blah, blah, blah. And it's such an avalanche that it is fun, even for me now, to watch comedians contextualize this stuff. Someone asked me about my transgender jokes. They go, you know, you got in a lot of trouble for those transgender jokes. And I go, ah, the good old days. Because so much has happened so quickly.
19: Okay, so he says the world's on fire. Let me give you one more clip.

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1: Good comic, of course he is. Okay, and I don't doubt he's a fine person just the same, but he's not speaking to the reality in this country right now. And that's the biggest challenge we face in politics, is people manufacture a hysteria, react to their own hysteria, and along the way, empower celebrities to believe they're standing up for something righteous and just because we're living in these unprecedented times. But I got to be honest with you. You're living in the most convenient and safe and intolerant and inclusive version of America we've literally ever had. And to sit here and pretend America in 2026 is America in 1826 is a giant middle finger to all the people who delivered that progress.
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5: Girl, it is Fox Across America. It is Thursday. The women of Fox News Saturday Night are back in the studio. Leo, Annie, and Jen are here. Hey, girls.
6: Hey.
5: You actually, I don't know if we're allowed to comment on anyone's appearance in corporate America, but everybody looks better than the last time we saw each other was at a cigar bar yesterday.
7: Yeah. I was actually going to say that. I was like, can we not use the cameras for this one?
5: Because I got a little banged up.
7: I'm a little visibly hungover.
5: Oh, that's funny. No, we did a good job.
7: Yeah.
5: It was my waiter was so inattentive, I couldn't have got drunk if I wanted to.
7: Yeah, I had it.
5: Do you know when, like, they go so long between coming around that you're like, do I even want another one?
7: Yeah.
5: Because you've lost, like, the momentum of I'm out drinking.
7: Yes.
5: Yeah. So I had a little bit of that, and because of that, by the time I got my last drink, everyone left. And now I was just there.
7: Now I'm just
5: and
7: drinking
5: I think
7: by
5: the
7: myself.
5: People at the table next to us are like, did he like piss these people off? It's just him.
7: That's and I was like, just leave one by one, like being like, oh, well, I can't do this anymore.
5: I literally had, we were there 3 hours. I had one whiskey, got a Greek salad, and went back to Fox. That was my night.
7: That was my night.
5: I ate it in my office. Like Jenny threw me out again.
7: Yes.
5: It was great. We got a show coming up this weekend. We always promote it on Thursday. We don't know who's on, to be clear. We're still working this out.
7: And that's not because we're hungover. That's different.
5: No, a lot of what we do when we put the show together is Thursday nights, Friday nights, we look at what's going on in the news and go like, oh, this person's kind of tied to that story. Let's put them on.
7: Mm-hmm.
5: You know what I mean? Yeah. Other shows do like advanced booking. That's not like a thing for us. So we kind of just deploy people in real time because it's comedy. It's not breaking news. So I think what's happening in the world, we had the Met Gala.
6: Which is fun.
5: So exciting. Yeah. Wacky fashion. And a shout out to Annie on lending those women her clothes. She did a good job. That was nice.
6: Yeah. The pirate hat was
5: Annie's. Annie, did you see anything in the Met Gala that you'd like I'd wear?
8: No, but I just think everyone's face card was on point. Like, everyone is beautiful there.
5: Yeah, they're good
8: looking
5: people.
8: Hailey Bieber, I was like, your dress is crazy, but your face is stunning.
5: Yeah.
8: So I was kind of mesmerized by all their faces.
5: It was a fair. Madonna was dressed as a boat.
6: Yeah.
7: Yes, and she had like these like what looked like handmaidens behind her, like holding her dress open, and I was just kind of like, what is the listing for that job? must be rail thin.
6: I would love that.
7: Yes,
6: job.
7: Just like looking extremely fashionable, and you will just walk quietly, politely behind Madonna for about 10 minutes, yeah. And then it's like
8: that's
7: okay.
8: So funny.
5: I think some of the best dresses were on the men. Who's the guy? Is it Connor Story? What is
6: Connor
5: his name?
6: Connor Story, yeah.
5: He had like a very effeminate look. The Rock was wearing like a kilt, right? Of like his ethnicity, stuff like that.
7: Yeah.
5: And then it was just a lot of weird.
6: Kim K was in like a superhero fit.
5: I saw that.
6: Yeah.
5: And who was the one? Katy Perry.
6: Oh,
7: yes.
5: Looked like
7: always
5: a robot
7: doing.
5: Or whatever like that.
6: She went to space. So
7: desperate for people to talk about her that it is just like, what if I do this? Is this interesting?
5: She's like, I'm dating Justin Trudeau. I faked being an astronaut. Nothing? What do I have to do?
7: That's the thing. It's like you everyone saw it and it was like, all right.
5: Do you know what's funny? Like, we probably got to a less is more place that we don't even realize. Like, do you remember how, like, Madonna used to sell albums by doing shocking things? Mm-hmm. Or Kanye would do that. Whatever the most offensive thing he is, he had to say, he'd say it like a week before the album came out. Now I actually think you probably get more attention by being normal. Yeah. Because nobody is.
7: And it just is like goldfish memories, though. You can't sell an album by doing something weird. You're just the person that we talk about for a second. And then it's like,
6: well, that's why Taylor Swift isn't really in the news, but she sells out everything.
5: Yeah, she sells everything.
6: Normal, but like, you don't hear about her.
7: Yeah.
6: She's not wearing a weird thing at the Met Gala.
5: She doesn't have to, that's funny. She doesn't have to show up dressed as a shower.
6: Yeah.
5: Like an actual, like, here's the faucet, curtain. Here's the, that's crazy.
7: Yeah.
5: But we still have a show to do. Nothing has been changed in the 5 minutes we were on the air. I am back where I started. You're just leaving, and now I got to figure it out on my own. Come see these girls in person. You can get free tickets at foxacrossamerica.com. Leo will email you directly.
7: Yeah.
5: You'll make a pen pal. Let's go.
7: Absolutely.
5: Good stuff.
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10: Fox News, I'm Tom Rigotti. The U.S. military says it intercepted Iranian attacks on three Navy ships in the Strait of Hormuz. In response, the Pentagon targeted Iranian facilities. Fox's Jackie Heinrich is at the White House.
11: Tonight, the U.S. carried out strikes on Iran's Qasem port and Bandar Abbas. But a senior U.S. official is telling Fox that the war is not restarting. The ceasefire is still in place.
10: President Trump told ABC News the U.S. retaliatory strikes against Iranian targets were just a love tap. An estimated 300 federal and local agents raid Los Angeles MacArthur Park, cracking down on what they call an open-air drug market.
12: The DEA tells me this is all a two-month undercover investigation. They determined the Sinaloa cartel brings fentanyl and meth into Los Angeles, and it's sold and distributed at the park.
10: That's Fox's Matt Finn in Los Angeles. 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
20: A 7 on the WOKV weather meter. Smoky skies from distant wildfires. Otherwise, mostly cloudy tonight with temperatures dropping into the upper 60s. Your Friday will be partly to mostly cloudy. There is the chance for a shower or storm mainly south and west of Jacksonville tomorrow afternoon. With highs 80 to 85, it won't be as hot. And Saturday, partly cloudy, rather warm and humid. A few showers and thunderstorms developing mainly in the afternoon with highs in the mid-80s. From the First Alert Weather Center, I'm Action News Jack's Chief Meteorologist Mike Burrish for 104.5 WOKV.
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22: Well, if you're listening on KSRO out in Santa Rosa, California, shout out to my man Lawrence Amaturo. You have a golden opportunity to see my next guest right down the highway. Get on the 101. He's going to be in Sunnyvale, California. The club is called Rooster Tea Feathers. The man is called Ryan Reese. Yo, yo, yo.
23: What's up, brother? How are you?
22: When are you out in California slanging these jokes?
23: June 6th and 7th. I'm leaving right after your show.
22: June 6th and 7th. Yeah. Uh-huh.
23: On Friday.
22: Uh-huh.
23: And we're going to go down to Sunnyvale, California. Rooster Tea Feathers.
22: Yeah, you are. What airport do you fly into for a place? Like, you go Frisco, you go a little bit calmer and go into like San Jose?
23: Oh, God.
22: Have you booked it yet or not?
23: Well, I mean, it depends on where the fentanyl is better.
22: I mean, hey! Well, if you like, Frisco will do you nice.
23: Have you
22: been in, have you driven through the Tenderloin in the last 5 years? It is, as a guy who drove a taxi in the city and hung out in the city when it was bad. Okay, that stretch of the Mission in San Francisco is the most disturbing thing I've ever seen. Have you ever seen a guy fall out of a wheelchair? And nobody makes any attempt to get him back in it. The only attention he draws is from someone trying to steal the wheelchair because they can panhandle for more money.
23: Yeah.
22: Horrific, man.
23: Well, I mean, I think they're doing a good thing there in that city. They're really got things.
22: I think that 4 more years. Give the Democrats another 4. Isn't it crazy? Because it's funny. In all the time we've been doing comedy in the city, New York City, we have seen every version of the city. We were here for the post 9/11 rebound. Things got going. A lot of tourists came and, you know, wanted to see Ground Zero and all that. And Bloomberg kind of cleaned it up a little more. Then de Blasio came.
23: And wait, you were running a show with the Gershwin.
22: Oh, do you remember that?
23: Uh-huh. You're running a show with the Gershwin, which I believe was just entertaining swingers between orgies.
22: There was a hotel called the Gershwin Hotel. And to co-sign your research, it was it's next to the Museum of Sex. For real. It is called the Museum of Sex, the hotel right next door. As you'd imagine, the people who stay in a hotel like that.
23: I call my bedroom that.
22: 80 degrees and sunny, but a lot of raincoats in the audience. It was crazy. And I remember when we started out, that's where we were doing comedy. So we've seen every incarnation of this, and the city's kind of gone up and down. But what they're doing in California right now is special. I was watching this debate last night. So Spencer Pratt, reality guy.
23: Yeah, I saw that.
22: And he was kind of hooting and hollering for good reason about what they currently tolerate, which is, you know, safe injection sites, homeless encampments in front of elementary schools. Like, could you imagine being a 10-year-old? You know how sophomoric things are and stuff like that? How many dumb things little boys do? And now you're walking through a safe injection site or there's a daytime hooker?
23: Well, I mean, the first thing's shocking. The second thing is just, you know, hands-on training.
22: How does she look? Come on, Ryan!
23: They call them sex workers, please.
22: Yeah, these women deserve some dignity. But how did we, as of young children who grew up in an era of just say no, get to a world where they literally are now funding the drug use. They're like, well, the taxpayers got to give these people free needles.
23: And no one wants to deal with it.
22: Is that what it is?
23: Yeah, the only thing they did is just mitigate the disease by giving out needles.
22: Yeah.
23: It's
22: They're like, well, it'll be safer. But yeah. You get more zombies. That's the point Spencer Pratt was making. He's like, they think homelessness is somebody ran into some tough luck and they're on the street. And I'm not denying that reality. But do you know what percentage of the homeless that is? About 2%. The actual percentage in California of people that are addicted to drugs and are homeless is over 93%. So
23: it's
22: giving,
23: the largest population of homeless people in the country.
22: Yes. So giving them a home is essentially giving them an asset they can sell and loot for cash. That's all you're doing. It's not like they're going to start mowing the lawn and stuff like that. That's what I think.
23: And
22: is
23: for
22: so
23: cheap, too. I mean, like.
22: Yes, thank you. But if you want to visit California and see Ryan do comedy, June 6th and 7th, Rooster Teeth Feathers, Sunnyvale, California.
23: And I'm getting paid in clean needles, so please come.
22: Free crack pipes. Listen, man, I get there a month later. I'm going to be in Monterey the 17th, Napa the 18th. We're at the Grove in Anaheim on July the 25th. Fail is going out west, making our annual California swing. We love California. You do too.
23: Yeah, I love going out there.
22: California is the prettiest state in the world. Does it have some dicey terrain? Yes. But it doesn't mean, like, as a country, you're supposed to give up on it because you don't like the people running it.
23: Good weather just changes people's minds. You know what I mean? Yeah. That's so beautiful. You're like, just let them be. It's fine. It's fine. The sun's out. What does it matter?
22: What's $3 million for a studio apartment?
23: Yeah, it's
22: what
23: fine.
22: Are we talking about here? That is what happens.
23: Yeah.
22: But think of how badly you have to mismanage a place like that to get the population excess that they have. You know, because everybody used to say, well, of course people move to Florida. Look at the weather. But look at the weather in California. No one's moving there anymore.
23: So I was in Reno, and I was told that if you want to take a truck from Reno to California, it's free. They won't charge you because all the trucks are going from California to Reno.
22: So they need to get them
23: there. The trucks. They need someone to take the trucks back.
22: So you're essentially like the Enterprise guy.
23: Yeah.
22: Because they return the car at the wrong location, and you've got to get it back to the correct airport.
23: Yeah.
22: Wow. But that is like, listen, if you are running for office, you're Spencer Pratt or Steve Hilton comes on the show all the time, that's really the only thing you should be saying right now. Like, guys, if you really boil it down to it, if there's a line to get in, you got a good restaurant. If there's a line to get out, do you know what those Yelp reviews must look like? There's a line to get out, Ryan.
23: That's why they're charging to get out. When you leave California or New York, they hit you with a bill.
22: That is my favorite thing that Mom Donnie's like, all right, we're going to charge people even if they go. I'm like, how can you even do that?
23: I mean, that's an old comedy club joke, right? Yeah, it's free to come in, but to leave, it's 40 bucks.
22: You got to get out of here right now. We're talking to Ryan Reese. You can see him in Sunnyvale, California.
23: Rooster Tea Feathers.
22: Rooster Tea Feathers.
23: June 6th and 7th.
22: June 6th and 7th, because he's booked for Juneteenth. He's going to the Obama Library opening. Are you attending?
23: I do it every year.
22: The Obama Library, which looks like a Star Wars toy.
23: Where's it? Where is it?
22: It's in Chicago.
23: Oh, okay.
22: Yeah. So
23: it'd be nice for them to go there once.
22: No, they ain't hanging out in Chicago. That's my favorite thing in the world. Is everybody's like, it's so racist that Trump calls out the inner cities as they do a podcast from Martha's Vineyard.
23: Yeah.
22: Yeah.
23: Trump was in the Bronx. Like, he goes to these places.
22: Yeah, Trump actually shows up.
23: Yeah.
22: Obama lives in such a white neighborhood that he calls the cops on himself when he goes jogging. Like, literally. He's like, no, I'm the ex-president. But it's a whole Martha's Vineyard. And you know where else they have a house? Hawaii. And you know where else they have a house? D.C. in Georgetown. Nobody moves back to the thing, you know?
23: Mm-mm.
22: It ain't right. Except Don Mattingly. Don Mattingly still lives in Evansville, Indiana in the offseason. One guy put his money where his mouth is. You're still on Long Island. Thank you. Okay, with my families, I hang out with my mom and stuff like that, and I wouldn't leave, you know? I think the superpower...
23: I hope not. I'm in the backyard.
22: Yeah, it's true.
23: It'd be a terrible surprise.
22: That is so funny. If me and Jenny ever move, we have to put Ryan in the real estate listing. No, he comes with the house.
23: He's
22: grandfathered into the backyard drinking.
23: I owe him so much money for booze, I'm just working it off right now. This is...
22: Talking to Ryan Reese. Let me give you another one. Because we had a Mom Donnie thing happen today. So this is a guy, Ken Griffin, who runs Citadel. Big company,
23: yes.
22: 350 Park Avenue. 350 Park Avenue, you took an NFL headquarters there. You know what else is
23: beautiful.
22: There? 346 Park Avenue, the greatest steakhouse in the history of New York City, Bobby Vann's.
23: Bobby Vann's.
22: Nobody likes Bobby Vann's more than this guy. And I've been going to Bobby Vann's once a year since I was a cab driver and couldn't afford to go.
23: You guys have never seen anything like this. When he walks in, it's like a receiving line at a wedding. All the waiters are like, Jimmy, so good to see you. Kiss my granddaughter.
22: But understand, This is because I have been a part of the fabric of that restaurant for 20 years.
23: Yeah.
22: The fact that I somehow lucked into some TV notoriety is just like an add-on to all of that that was already there.
23: Sure.
22: But I truly, the Bobby Van's Bone and Ribeye, I'll put it up against anything anywhere in America. Okay, but again, that's the Helmsley Building.
23: Yeah,
22: oh, we're talking about big real estate. So if Ken Griffin is one door away from Bobby Van's, he is running a company, just to put it in perspective, ladies and gentlemen, we're not talking about a Fortune 100 company, not a Fortune 500 country, a Fortune 50 company. It's one of the biggest companies in America. Okay, they had made a decision to move, okay, from Chicago because it was bad. And they're like, all right, we're going to do a little New York. To give you an idea how bad Chicago is, he's like, maybe we'll go to the socialist metropolis of New York instead, where they want to defund the police. That's what Chicago is doing. So like, we'll do a half New York, half Miami. So they get to 350 Park Avenue. He does a press conference the other day, and they go, how does this Mamdani thing go so far? And he goes, actually, funny you mentioned that. We're buying more office space in Miami because of Mamdani. Can I play you this clip?
23: Yeah, please.
22: It's great. And I want you guys to understand this. Okay. Everyone in New York, Paul Gleiser was telling me this from East Texas, KTBB. He's like, you know, they're opening up a stock exchange in Dallas and all of that. I don't think the average New Yorker appreciates just how much Wall Street drives our economy, but how unappealing New York is to the guys who run Wall Street. What I mean by that is Wall Street is predominantly occupied by a lot of coked up perverts. Mm-hmm. Okay, have you seen The Wolf of Wall Street?
23: That's just Merrill Lynch.
22: Now imagine you are those perverts and you're in New York where you freeze your ass off 6 months out of the year, which means the women are covered up. You're in the Middle East 6 months of the year. You know what you're not doing in Miami? The other city, you're not covering up the women, Ryan.
23: Oh my God, I can't.
22: So I don't think the average person realizes how perilous this situation is, because of course they'd love to leave New York. I mean, yes, some of them are like us. They got families and stuff. But here he is saying his Miami office just got bigger because of Mamdani. Clip 39.
0: So where does that leave us at 350 Park?
2: That leaves us with the fact that we went to Miami and revised our building plan to make it a bigger office building.
22: Ooh.
0: You're bailing?
2: So what do we do at 350 is still a point of discussion internally. But what is no longer a point of discussion is that Miami is now... You know, when we moved from Chicago, there was a debate between New York and Miami. It's unquestionably true that we made the right choice.
22: Ooh.
2: I'll leave it at that. It's unquestionably true that we made the right choice. And now what the mayor of New York has made clear to my partners, and principally my New York partners, is that we need to double down on our bet in Miami.
22: Ouch. So you know those one-way U-Hauls you were talking about? Pretty soon they'll be free from Florida, New York, except no one's making that drive.
23: Well, sounds like I got another job.
22: Ryan making that catch.
23: But I love it when people are always like, oh, well, you're not going to get what you have in New York and Miami. Broadway? I'm like, really? Do you really need that? Do you need to see the remake of Cats live? Like, I don't. Have you been to Miami?
22: I know. Do you think anyone in Miami right now with all those scantily clad starlets is like, if only I could see that Luigi Mangione musical. you know, Dylan Mulvaney's on Broadway, and it's a shame.
23: We're missing the Michael Jackson remake. Oh, no.
22: But Mamdani, with a clapback to what he says should happen and what he says. Let me find the clip, Eric, really quick. This is one of my favorites. But he's basically talking about how, you know, he is asked, what do you do? Ken Griffin says he's going to leave. And we get a little gobbledygook about fair share and rich people and blah, blah, blah. Clip 29.
6: So I'll first just start by saying that I want all New Yorkers to succeed. That includes business owners and entrepreneurs who create good paying jobs, who make this city the economic engine, not just of our state, but frankly of our country. And that also includes Ken Griffin, who is a major employer in our city. That does not negate the fact, however, that our tax system is fundamentally broken. It rewards extreme wealth while working people are pushed to the brink. It is a status quo that is unsustainable, that is unjust. And if we want the city to be one that working people can actually afford to live in, then we need meaningful tax reform that includes the wealthiest New Yorkers paying their fair share.
22: So imagine that. This guy just said, it's too expensive here. We don't get a return on our investment. We're moving our company to Miami. And Mamdani yells, but wait, we'll tax you more. I mean, think of the insanity of that.
23: Well, I mean, if he feels that way, shouldn't he just give his own salary up?
22: Imagine.
23: Shouldn't he just donate that?
22: Imagine.
23: And aren't his parents rich?
22: Yeah, if they're loaded.
23: So it sounds like he should have been giving that speech at the dinner table.
22: But what's so fascinating is the answer is never to cut spending. Like, spending, policies of spending money is what makes your life unaffordable. If you guys are listening around the country right now, okay, inflation can only be caused by the government. The great Milton Friedman. If you want to hear a Milton Friedman, 30 seconds of your life. This is everything you need to know about inflation.
5: Inflation is made in Washington because only Washington can create money. And any other attribution to other groups of inflation is wrong. Consumers don't produce it. Producers don't produce it. The trade unions don't produce it. Foreign sheiks don't produce it. Oil imports don't produce it. What produces it is too much government spending and too much government creation of money and nothing else.
22: Amen. And understand that. Okay, this is being compounded in a place like New York because we are a sanctuary city and state, which means you're spending additional government money to house, feed, and provide health care for folks in the country illegally. So I'm just saying, like this, it's so stupid. And I don't think the average person in New York, I'm talking to a WOR audience at the moment, I think the average person realizes how close we could be to losing our biggest economic engine. Because if you are a financial genius, can you think of anything dumber to do than give more money to the people who collect a record amount of money and wound up in debt? You know what I'm saying? Wouldn't you rather give it to the hookers in Miami?
23: I was going to say, I mean, like, other than these guys making money and being taxed, they spend a lot
22: yes!
23: of money. They spend a ridiculous amount of money out.
22: Thank you.
23: They're the ones who have the big parties, and they buy all the booze, and mm-hmm. they, you know, all the restaurants are them. They're not cooking.
22: Yeah. They're tipping everybody, propping up the strip clubs when the Japanese businessmen come to town.
23: I used to say that. I used to tell people, like, don't go to strip club in New York City. You're competing with finance guys. You don't have the money to compete with those guys. You're going to get no attention.
22: You're going to want to go out to the suburbs because if somebody's whining and dining Mr. Yamamoto from Japan, they're not looking to give you lap dances in between.
23: A Kansas strip club, oh, they'll give you a lot of attention. But in New York City, I mean.
22: Ryan Reese, if there's not a Cracker Barrel next to the strip club, he ain't going.
23: No.
22: After this.
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11: Come on. KSRO in Santa Rosa. For real.
12: My check's going to say Rooster Tea Feathers.
11: I love that. KSRO is run by a guy, Lawrence Amaturo, right? Just an absolute, I don't know, he's just a cult of a man. Just a great dude. And he brought me some Fela wine. There was a Fela winery out there.
12: Oh, wow.
11: I am not related to these people, but the wine is so good, I now lie and say I am. It's next level wine, like really good wine, fail of wine.
12: 180 proof. it's moonshine, really.
11: But I love Lawrence. And if you're a KSRO listener, you really, I mean, I don't want to hear it, man. Like when you talk about you could do this on the 101. Like that's crazy. That's a nice little ride. They're saying it's 101 miles. You take 101 South to 880 South. I mean, that's a nice drive. You're on the Camino Real with the bells on the side of the highway. Have you ever made that drive like of any
12: kind? I might do it this time.
11: You're going to love it. It is so nice. And it's obviously it's a gorgeous club. I sound like Ray Ellen. The food's great. The drinks are great. Remember Ruba Ray? Is he still running a comedy club in Aruba?
12: Oh, yeah. Oh, yeah.
11: I love that for him. Everybody in comedy, guys, just so you know, everybody's comedy. They do the shows. They go on TV. They do everything else. But we all know people who wind up landing like these residencies. Mm. I don't mean Vegas residencies.
12: No.
11: I mean like there's a resort that books comedy, so you get to live there, be the booker, and book other comics. It's a hell of a gig.
12: It's not a bad gig.
11: You know, at the end of Casino when he's just like a horse handicapper in the middle? It's a great gig, okay? But we don't have that gig. We have Rooster Teeth Feathers June 6th and 7th.
12: And I'm going to go to the Fela Winery.
11: And you better go to the Fela Winery, but the show is over, everybody. Ryan, take a bow. Let's see you again next week if you're around.
12: I'm around. Thanks for having me as always.
11: That's all.
13: Thank you, everybody.
14: Thank you, everybody.
15: Do you owe back taxes or have unfiled tax returns? The IRS won't quit until they get your money. 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
26: Negotiations continue. I'm Lisa Lucera, Fox News. President Trump says the U.S. continues talking with Iran even after Iran fired on U.S. ships in the Strait of Hormuz.
27: We took our 3 destroyers and we rammed them through some pretty big stuff today and we knocked the hell out of them.
26: The president says the ceasefire is still on, and he says Pakistan has asked the U.S. to not do Project Freedom, the U.S. effort to guide ships through the Strait of Hormuz during negotiations with Iran. The president made those comments during his stop at the Lincoln Memorial to see the reflecting pool after he had it coated in a color he calls American flag blue.
27: We're really fixing up Washington, D.C.
26: The president said he's also working on the memorial itself and offered no specifics on those plans. New information about the man behind a mass shooting in Austin, Texas.
0: The FBI says the man who shot and killed three people and injured more than a dozen others at a bar in downtown Austin, Texas, acted alone. And there's no evidence any foreign terrorist group supported or directed him. That's according to a two-page update of the agency's probe into the attack on Buford's backyard beer garden on March 1st. That ended after police shot and killed the gunman, Indiaja Dajani. Investigators say Dajani carried out the attack one day after the war with Iran began, and that he was wearing clothing displaying an Iranian flag and the phrase, "Property of Allah." The investigation is ongoing.
26: Fox's Carmen Roberts. Florida Governor Ron DeSantis says the immigration detention center known as Alligator Alcatraz was always meant to be temporary. His comments came on the same day the New York Times reported state and federal officials were in early talks about shutting down the facility in the Florida Everglades that DeSantis said has processed and deported 22,000 detainees since it opened last summer. 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
2: 7 on the WOKV weather meter, mostly cloudy overnight. A little bit of smoke in spots from distant wildfires with temperatures in the 60s to low 70s. Partly to mostly cloudy Friday. A widely scattered afternoon shower or storm, mainly south and west of Jacksonville, with highs 80 to 85. From the First Alert Weather Center, I'm Action News Jax, Chief Meteorologist Mike Burrish for 104.5 WOKV.
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9: Well, hey, everybody. Glad you're joining us today on Florida's Voice. My name is Drew Steele, Big D. On the other side of the glass, you got Nina in the breaking newsroom, and you hanging out with us at FL Voice News on YouTube, Rumble, X, Facebook, and Instagram. And anytime you want to watch After Hours, Florida's Voice with Drew Steele, the podcast, Apple Podcasts, Spotify, wherever you get your podcasts. I don't really know where to begin today. It is a news day that's filled with a lot of different stories all over the place. Some things are popping. They're just weird stories. So I'm just going to kind of peruse the interwebs and some of the things that I wanted to talk about today, because it's that kind of day. We just have to kind of skim through all of the headlines. For example, we just found out a little while ago this story about the guy that was, I guess, sprayed the apple cider vinegar. If you remember that apple cider vinegar attack on Ilhan Omar, we have some news on that.
10: Not guilty to guilty. And in return, he's hoping to get some leniency from the judge at sentencing.
9: Okay.
10: This was a crazy scene back in January when Congresswoman Ilhan Omar was speaking at a town hall, yep, calling for then DHS Secretary Kristi Noem to step down when Kez Mirzak jumped up, rushed her, and sprayed her with a liquid from a syringe while shouting of Noem, "She's not resigning. You are splitting Minnesota apart."
9: Okay, so he pled not guilty, and then now he's pleading guilty because I guess he wants to get a lesser charge. All right, so he pled guilty. It's just a very weird story, only because, you know, the apple cider vinegar thing and doing that, and it was just very, very strange. So there was that story when it comes to what Democrats were doing there in the state, and just a weird kind of look. Then there's also some other stories that are out there that are a weird look for some, even for some Democrats. How about this one? Going back to Minnesota. I don't want to focus on Minnesota. By the way, let me just preface what I'm doing today and some of the places that I'm going to go by saying this, that sometimes I'll jump around from different state issues and I'll talk about Democrat issues and some of the things that are going on in other states. And there are people that reach out every once in a while, and it's like, you know, we talk about Florida stories a lot, and every once in a while we'll talk about something that's happening someplace else. And people will listen and be like, "Oh, wow, well, it's not happening here." Here's the thing. Number one, we don't want it to happen in the state of Florida. We kind of got a really good thing going on here, and we want to keep it that way, you know?
11: Marijuana?
9: Maybe not that, but the rest of it, everything else is going really well. And number two, that you have to hear what Democrats across the country are doing, because a lot of the moves that they're making, the things that they're doing, the Ilhan Omar story with the apple cider vinegar squirting guy is just, it was just weird. It just popped up on my feed, so I thought I would say it. But the rest of these things that I'm going to be talking about are really a vision of what the future is when the Democrats are in control. If we were to put this country in the hands of Democrats once again, this is what you can expect. For example, here's something that happened out of Minnesota once again. Let me play this little audio clip out of the Minnesota House. And once again, this is why you care, because they're voting on whether or not to allow non-citizens to vote. And here's how it went down. Let's see.
12: I will stand up here all day long and protect the Minnesota citizens. Over 70% of them who want voter ID. You say we have, let me quote again, Representative Lee, fair, accurate, honest, secure elections. But just believe us, we're not going to show you. This is absolutely ridiculous.
9: Yeah, it kind of is ridiculous. So what exactly is going on there that we don't want to happen in the state of Florida or on a national level at all? Minnesota Democrats blocked it officially now, requiring the Secretary of State, follow this. The Secretary of State is like, "Hey, listen, I just want to verify that everyone who's voting are U.S. citizens." Nope, they blocked it in the state of Minnesota. So that's it. It's not going to happen. And if we continue to have states doing this on their own, we can only expect that there's going to be more and more fraud. It goes back to something that we've said time and time again on this program. If you don't have people perp walked, if you don't have people held accountable for their actions, they're going to continue to do it because they thumb their nose at you and say, what are you going to do about it?
0: Every time I think about Trump, I get allergic.
9: And I'm thinking of her, too. Thank you. So that's out there as well. And when it comes to illegals and voting and whether or not Democrats will fight tooth and nail, they'll fight till the end to make sure that they preserve that. We give you tons of examples today on some of the things that are going on with that very issue. For example, let me see if I can find this one that popped up, because this was all about what was happening in California. And in California, there was this big issue about what was happening with the L.A. mayor's race. And Spencer Pratt, who I am told did a fantastic job, by the way, crushed it. 80% of the L.A. mayoral debate watchers last night said that Spencer Pratt won. That seems so 2026, if you think about it, because people are like, wait a second, that's Spencer Pratt? And he was like, yeah, that's Spencer Pratt. He was pretty impressive last night on the debate stage with Karen Bass, and I forget the other person that was on the stage with him. But here's a little bit from Fox News talking about it today and how you have Kayleigh McEnany, who's like, listen, Spencer Pratt did a great job and called people out. And Republicans need to be more like this in the future.
4: At the flash poll after the debate, 80% of people said Spencer Pratt won. Those are people who watch because they are victims too. Can't surrender blue cities. We have to stand up and fight for conservatives everywhere they exist. And he has done that to great effect. Phenomenal model that everyone should look at. And Republicans in Congress, wake up. Get a little Spencer Pratt in you, because you just heard what they're about to do. Healthcare for illegal immigrants, potentially healthcare, potentially voting for illegal immigrants. And you guys can't even get the Save America Act across the finish line. Give me a break.
9: Yep. Give us a break, please. Let's get this thing across the finish line. And as you hear more and more states that are doing things to have the illegals in this country vote. And I'm going to pull that clip up of Spencer Pratt, who when there was a question about specifically what was going on there in the state with regard to that. It was just a bunch of lies on the stage. But Kayleigh McEnany did bring up something that's really important, and it goes for the state of Florida, and it goes for anybody and everybody across the country, and it's this. You know, we do have to make sure with the Save America Act that we are fighting for not just conservatives that are in these blue districts, the ones that are being misrepresented because there's all this racial gerrymandering that's happened for far too long. And now, thanks to the Supreme Court, we're not doing this anymore. And you can believe it, bet that Democrats, especially for 2028, are really sweating it. Because if you want to continue to do this with the gerrymandering of the maps, and you want to continue to write maps, the redistricting, there's a difference between you gerrymandering things and making it so that you have these blue areas, or eliminate Republicans altogether because you are trying to be unfair, as opposed to rewriting districts to make it fair and constitutional. That's the other thing. Supreme Court and what they said about the racial gerrymandering of districts. We're not doing that. So that is a huge take on this as well. And I also might bring up one other thing before we go into some Florida stories today, and it's this. You know, I want to make sure as well that we are fighting for everybody in every state. And I think Kayleigh McEnany brought that up on Fox. Like, why do we have to relinquish blue cities? Why do we have to give up on the blue cities and the blue states? Why do we just have to walk away and go, ah, nothing you can do in California? You sure about that? Because you have to believe in your heart of hearts that if they're shown and it is articulated there in the state with a good candidate, obviously, that there's another way to do things, that you don't want to continue to do what you've been doing in the state, where you have billions and billions of dollars of boondoggles that have been happening like in California. And the price of gas, that's always, it's always $2 more than the rest of the country. And nobody, even Democrats, you never stand there in the state of California and say, hey, why are we always so much? And then you come to find out because there's more that you pay in taxes than the actual fuel itself. And people can't like that for what they're getting. And so you have to continue to push and push because it's not going to stay that way forever. There's a reason why it has been able to continue in California. But if you continue to push back and do things that are constitutional and right for the people, like make sure that the maps that are being drawn are constitutional and fair, then you got a shot. So, all right, there's a little bit of that. What else do we have going on here at Florida's Voice? Hey, man. All right, how about this? Look, you knew that this was going to happen sooner or later. And you have in the state, right here, in our good, wonderful, incredible state of Florida, examples of how the left will not give up, the Democrat-leaning unions will never give up. And I'm going to ask a very, very fair question coming up in just a second. You have education leaders across the state and school choice advocates who are pushing back against the FEA, the Florida Education Association, because here we go. They want to challenge the constitutionality of school choice. Do you know how hard we have fought here in this state to allow, now hear me out, to allow, get this. This is what you're fighting against. You have factions, unions, people who are fighting against the ability for you, the parents, to make a decision about how you want your child educated. It's that simple. And the unions don't want you to have choice because in their eyes, it's taking money out of their pockets. I mean, if you decide you want to go to a private school, you want to homeschool, charter schools, the money is not going into the places that they want it to go, which is into the public school system. You know, there's also the indoctrination thing that's going on as well that they like to keep going.
1: Not a joke.
9: Thanks, Joe. So the lawsuit that was filed in Leon County argues that Florida's Family Empowerment Scholarship Program and parts of the state's charter school system violate the Florida Constitution by diverting, check this out, billions of public education dollars away from traditional public schools. And there it is, everybody. Look at that. Thank you. Thank you. I'll be here all week. It's almost the end of the week. So, yeah, technically I will be here all week. As long as nothing happens tomorrow. It's Thursday. No, I'm going to be fine. Everything's good. So, there it is. So, they don't like the fact that

your pocket, your wallet, your purse, underneath your pillow. I don't know where you keep your money, but when it ends up leaving your hands, and there it goes, and it's like, bye-bye, here it goes. It's going to the state, or it's going to the federal government. It's still your money, right? So when it goes to them, now it's no longer your money, your choice. Well, that was a weird thing. Your money, your choice. Okay, but you see where I'm going with this. So that's what happens. So they're not fans of it flowing to where they don't want it to go. Allowing taxpayer-funded scholarships, your money, to flow to private schools that are not held to the same standards and oversight as traditional public schools. You sure about that? Because I'll tell you, ask anyone you know. I'll just put this out there. Ask anyone you know, for example, about homeschooling. And when you meet a homeschooler and you hear about the homeschool education, and I'm not trying to brag because we're a homeschool family, but I think my son is a pretty wise individual. I would say when you can tailor education to your child because you know them better than anybody else, then you're getting the best possible education. No, but you're not an educator. Yeah, but see, there are a lot of times, and I don't want to get into the education system necessarily, but look, you have a lot of people in homeschooling who spend a whole lot of time with curriculum and writing it out and having the right schedule and getting everything that is needed, going to primary sources instead of taking somebody else's advice in a book to see what was happening in the War of 1812 or in World War II, or even with certain individuals who people want to have opinions about, as opposed to really talking about their true and real history. And so when you go to primary sources, you really can find out a lot of things you never knew before. The governor responded, "The union wants to eliminate Florida's school choice scholarship program serving more than 500,000 students and charter school programs serving more than 400,000. We'll stand up for the parents and students and defend these programs." Thank you. Thank you. Yes. Yes, that is right. And that's the way it should be. And, you know, I bring this up because I care about education. I care about everybody's education. I care about your child's education as much as I care about mine. Why? Because your children are going to be the ones that are going to be part of running this place, this big giant marble in space, whatever you want to call it. And I want to make sure we're all well-educated for everybody's sake. And obviously with civics, and maybe we'll get to that later on because there's another part of this dynamic that's out there. But just know that there are people who want to deny you, and it boggles my mind even to say this. There are people in the state that do not want you to be able to have the choice as to whether or not your child's a boy or a girl, or whether or not your child can be educated in the place that they tell you they have to be. No, I would like to be able to have that choice. So, yeah. Just wanted to bring that up. All right. 866-588-8303 is the phone number. Let's see what else we have going on. Oh, man. I wish I had that clip. I'm so disappointed that I don't have that at my disposal, but it's all right. I'll get that soon enough. All right. Speaking of maps, we're going to talk a little bit about redistricting coming up in just a few more minutes. I believe AFPI Florida Director Bob Ronald is going to be joining us in just a bit. So I do want to get to a little bit about what's happening with maps and redistricting, because it's not just here in the state of Florida and some of the states that we've been hearing about. There are many GOP-run states that are getting ready to do the same thing that we are doing here. And the reaction is the same as it was in Tallahassee, except maybe a little more over the top. Wait till you hear the audio out of Tennessee, who decided that they were going to redistrict and have done it and signed off on it today. And it's a big deal, but the reaction is even crazier. Speaking of some crazy, this is something that's some crazy, being that we're talking about Democrats right now this half hour. Again, you're not only living right now in a world where

0: you see some of the craziest things, but you're also hearing some of the craziest things from some of the politically craziest people. See what I did there? I didn't call the person crazy. I called their politics crazy. Although some people may say that there are some that are just...
1: Are you supportive of these onesies?
0: I'll be nice to Bernie. Jen Psaki was talking about 2028 in the Democrat primary. Jen Psaki, who used to be the White House press secretary for, was it Obama or Biden? I think it was Biden. Anyway, early on. And now somehow she's got a program that is right down the middle on whatever they call themselves these days. It's not really down the middle. But she was describing how we're looking at 2028 as Democrats. Well, she is. They are. And what they need to do next. And I really like this because the gaslighting of Democrats right now is off the charts. It's either that or they really think that they can sell you a bill of goods. And as Democrats, you lap it up. I think it's both. I think it's actually the last one. But listen to this about the 28 elections that are a ways away. Not too far. Look, January 2027, full gear. Like everybody, it's off. We're off and running right after the midterms. The 28 elections are going to be in full gear. So here we go.
2: But what is exciting about it is that you, the people out there, get to choose. There is no, thank God, dark room in Washington where people sit around, they decide here's who the nominee is going to be.
0: Can I just play that again? Because it's so good and so funny that I have to play it again. Here's Jen Psaki, who wants you to believe that there's no dark rooms where there are people deciding who the nominee is going to be on the Democrat side. Listen, I have to play it again because I can't believe I just heard that. It's like you can't believe it's not butter. I can't believe you just said that.
2: But what is exciting about it is that you, the people out there.
0: Yeah, you Democrats, listen.
2: Get to choose. There is no, thank God, dark room in Washington where people sit around, they decide here's who the nominee is going to be.
0: Yeah, I think maybe possibly Joe Biden or Kamala Harris would like to have a word with you, right? I mean, it's really...
3: I'm just going to keep digging this hole deeper and deeper.
0: I know, it's crazy. So there's, again, after we had a 2024 election where Joe Biden's like, and then that basically we're like, let's see, sounds like the usual... But I don't know if we want him to be the nominee. So why don't we do this? Why don't we handpick who we want it to be and not have any kind of primary process, anything like that? That's not ask anybody. Let's go into a dark room in Washington where people will sit around and then decide who the nominee is going to be, which is exactly what happened. That was the last Democrat presidential nomination and how it went down. But somehow Democrats are able to do that. And I don't know if it's... Okay, it's either one of two things. It's either an audience of dummies, and I don't think that Democrats, the American people who are Democrats, I don't think they're dummies. It's either that, or they're so trusting of anyone that's not in Trump's orbit that they'll even go with that, knowing full well what went down in 2024. Like, they don't want to admit it. It's like, I got my hands in my fingers in my ears. Like, la, la, la, la, la, la. I don't want to hear it. I don't want to know. It's kind of what went on with COVID. There's some news that's out there that we're going to have to talk about that has to do with not COVID necessarily, but I don't know. Everybody's talking about this hantavirus on this boat that was out there, a cruise ship. And I don't know. I don't like the way it sounds. If you haven't heard about it, we'll talk about it coming up.
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16: Fox News, I'm Tom Rigotti. The U.S. military fired on Iranian military targets in response to missile, drone, and small boat attacks by the regime. Fox's Ashley Webster is in Tel Aviv.
17: U.S. Central Command saying that, look, U.S. forces intercepted these unprovoked Iranian attacks and responded with self-defense strikes to targeted launch sites within Iran. The Iranian attack came as U.S. Navy destroyers were crossing the Strait of Hormuz to the Gulf of Oman.
16: We're learning more about the man behind a mass shooting in Texas in March. Fox's Carmen Roberts has details.
18: The FBI says the man who shot and killed three people and injured more than a dozen others at a bar in downtown Austin, Texas, acted alone. And there's no evidence any foreign terrorist group supported or directed him.
16: The suspected gunman was shot and killed by police. 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
1: 7 on the WOKV weather meter, mostly cloudy overnight. A little bit of smoke in spots from distant wildfires with temperatures in the 60s to low 70s. Partly to mostly cloudy Friday. A widely scattered afternoon shower storm mainly south and west of Jacksonville with highs 80 to 85. From the First Alert Weather Center, I'm Action News Jax, Chief Meteorologist Mike Burrish for 104.5 WOKV.
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9: All right, AP Anita Padilla is in the Florida's Voice newsroom. She's got the latest for us. What's up?
11: Hey there, Drew. Florida officials blast a Democratic congresswoman over comments about getting oil to Cuba. And could Broward County buy the old Spirit Headlines or Spirit Airlines headquarters after the company's collapse? I'll have those stories in just a moment. But first, the Trump administration announced new sanctions today targeting key parts of Cuba's military-run economy. Secretary of State Marco Rubio says the action targets CAESA, a powerful state-controlled business network, along with top officials and a mining operation. The State Department says the goal is to cut off money flowing to the communist regime while ordinary Cubans are facing food shortages and power failures. Florida Congressman Carlos Jimenez praising the move, saying, quote, make no mistake, Cuba is next. All right, let's talk about this other story right now, because Florida's senators, both Ashley Moody and Senator Rick Scott, are criticizing Democratic Congresswoman Pramila Jayapal after she spoke with foreign ambassadors about getting oil to Cuba despite U.S. sanctions. She made the comments after a recent trip there. Senator Moody now calling for an ethics investigation, while Senator Scott is accusing Democrats of aiding a communist adversary. Jayapal defended her actions, saying that members of Congress meet with foreign diplomats all the time and that it's just part of their job. Now let's move to South Florida, because Broward County may explore buying Spirit Airlines headquarters after the company's abrupt shutdown. We spoke with the county commissioner behind this, Michael Udine, and he says a modern campus that is currently there could actually save taxpayers hundreds of millions of dollars compared to buying a new government center. He says the one they're currently at right now is just outdated and they need something new. Of course, this idea is still an idea. It does go before the county commission next week, but he says already he's getting very positive reviews or responses from the public. All right, that's it right now for 3:35. I'll be back at 4:35 to bring you more headlines coming out of Florida and Washington. I'm Anita Padilla, the news director here at Florida's Voice. Drew, back over to you.
9: All right, AP in the Florida's Voice newsroom. We appreciate it. Anytime you want to watch or check out the stories that they're working on, flvoicenews.com. It's Florida's Voice. All right, a couple of things I just wanted to mention. A new Harvard Caps poll shows that a supermajority of Americans overwhelmingly back every single one of the president's demands with Iran and said he should insist on every single point and not settle for less. And the top of the list, 78%, says Iran must stop executing protesters. How about that? So if we're looking at the chart here, and you can see it if you're watching NFL Voice News on YouTube, Rumble, X, Facebook, and Instagram. Here it is, the Harvard poll. This is strong majorities backing every key condition for an Iran deal. Must stop supporting terror proxies like Hezbollah and Hamas. Must stop executing protesters. Must recognize the right of Israel to exist. Must give up control of the straits and agree never to block shipping lanes. limited in the production of ballistic missiles, give up the right to enrich any uranium. I mean, all of it. We're talking about like 79, 78, 75, 74. Hello? That is a lot. So when people are like, we don't understand what the president is doing, we're not about this war, we're not about that. Well, hold on a second. But you agree with all of these things that the president is trying to accomplish. So clearly, we're both on the same page, which is a good thing. And one other thing about Iran, you had the UN ambassador, Mike Waltz, who was at the United Nations, which I know we're like, he really is at the United Nations. Like, why bother? What are they doing? That was his point in talking about how this body, the UN, what are we doing here? Why are you not helping? Look at them blocking the straits. We've got to stop this.
0: The international community. Well, it requires Iran to do some very simple, straightforward things. Cease its attacks on commercial shipping.
9: Yeah, you should do that. We want to open up the straits and just stop attacking ships.
0: Cease mining.
9: Yeah.
0: And remove its mines from an international waterway. Cease tolling. Charging illegal tolls in the Strait of Hormuz and allow the UN to move forward with humanitarian aid, life-saving aid, through that international corridor.
9: Yeah.
0: It's really just that simple.
9: But
0: the problem is,
9: yeah,
0: just this.
9: Wait, I know what the problem is. The UN, because they exist and they do nothing. Go ahead.
0: Week, Iran's own state media announced that the regime has launched what it calls the Persian Gulf Straits Authority, where it seeks to demand that all ship captains from international shipping, commercial shipping, civilian shipping, basically have to check in and pay a bribe, pay a toll in order to use these international waterways.
9: So that's a deal breaker. We're not doing this. So again, you had the UN ambassador earlier today, and there's more on this clip that we'll get to in just a bit. And why isn't the international community doing anything about this? Why are you not cracking down on Iran, holding the straits hostage and launching these attacks on ships? And if the UN can't do this, then why are you here? Why are we here? Why are we spending money? Why are you taking up prime real estate in New York, as a matter of fact? I mean, it really is prime real estate. You could build some really nice Trump hotels right over there. Who's with me? Come on. Yeah. But seriously. So good for him for saying that. Really good to see. But again, you know, you have all of this that's going on with Iran right now. You have a majority of the American people who understand what the president, according to this Harvard poll, is doing and what he wants and some of the demands that we have of a rogue nation for 47 years like Iran, and they're in agreement. So let's get this done. There's more news on Iran, too, because it appears as if, look, like I said yesterday, they're not sounding very likely to agree to a lot of what we just described. And so does that mean things start to pick up very soon? I don't know, but we'll see. All right. 866-588-8303 is the phone number. All right. Let's see. What else do we have going on here today? All right. I mentioned this a little earlier. I don't know. I really don't know what's going on here. I mean, I know what's going on. There is this hantavirus scare that's happening. We're hearing about it often. The WHO is talking about it. The World Health Organization, as a matter of fact, was talking about this today. Some of what they were bringing up has to do with what they believe we should be doing as a country, and how we should all be together with the WHO. You know, the UN, the WHO, whatever the UN says we should be going along with or not saying. And then also with the WHO, the World Health Organization, when it comes to this hantavirus scare that's happening. By the way, if you don't know, the hantavirus was on this cruise ship, and you had the loss of life there on the ship in a couple of different ways, things that were happening. Some of the crew left. And so you had people on this cruise ship leaving. You had a couple of people who died from this hantavirus. They're concerned about person-to-person contact because they're worried about people spreading it and this contagion. And so the WHO comes out and says, see, this is why we all have to be on the same page. This is why we all have to get together. This is why the president needs to be part of the WHO.
3: And because of the event that's happening now, and, you know, both Argentina and the U.S. are affected, I think they will reconsider their decisions because they can see how important universality is for health security.
9: See how important universality is. Easy for him to say. If we're all together on this, then it's easier for us to fight it. So now they're talking about it. You have the BBC that came out with a story that says scientists now working to create a hantavirus vaccine. No. We're not going down this road. No. And one other thing on the hantavirus and the spread and some of the things that people are saying. Here's the fear. Talking about a virus now coming off a ship. You're talking about people in contact with others and it's starting to spread and you get where we're going with this. And then you've got some people on the left who are taking this very seriously to the point where,
4: hey, if you're worried about the hantavirus situation, wear a mask. Wear a respirator, even outside. This is a head strap one. This is an N95.
9: No. Yep, there. And you're getting the feeling like it's, I'm not saying that it's this, hey, we're getting ready for a really important election coming up very, very, very soon. And all of a sudden, out of nowhere, it's like, hey, we got a virus out there. Look, there are people that are thinking that way. You have some that are already starting to get into, hey, I'm wearing a mask mode. Get out there and start to do this. I just don't want to see it happen like that. And we'll get to some, actually, here, we can play this audio right here where you have Dr. Drew, who was talking about this scare on his program. And he was like, do you know a lot about hantavirus? Hold on.
5: I'm worried, really worried. You know, we have a hantavirus outbreak in a cruise ship and everybody's wanting to do it all over again. It's, are you freaking friend? It's not the a respiratory virus. Stop it. Stop it now. Stop the news agencies need to stop. Everybody needs to stop. Hantavirus has been around a long time. It's nasty. Yeah. So is TB. So is a lot of other things. So is rickettsia. Deal with the rats problem downtown of Los Angeles. We have murine typhus and pneumonic plague.
9: What about that? He's not wrong. We got rats all over the place. Hantavirus, I guess, comes from rodents. We got that going on. It's something we've known about for a long time. And so Dr. Drew, in his opinion, is like, let's not panic here. So I just putting that out because it seems like sometimes there are people that like doing that. I'm not getting into a panic. All right, hold on a second here. I see that Florida's executive director, AFPI, America First Policy Institute, Bob Rommel, is standing by, and I'm looking at the time. First of all, I'm going to bring him into the program here if he's ready. There he is. How are you, sir?
6: I'm doing great today, and how are you?
9: I'm a little crazy. Today's one of those news days where all of these things are flying. They're coming frantic at me, and it's like I don't know where to begin. I know this. We're getting up against the hard break, so you're going to have to hold on through the break so we can talk after the break.
6: Well, you know, you got to pay the bills, and I understand.
9: Yeah, that's true. But we're not ready to go in this moment. But I do want to set this up, though. First of all, I wanted to get your thoughts on some of the redistricting that's going on coming up. Did you see that what Tennessee is doing? Did you see what's happening over there today?
6: I saw what's happening in Tennessee, and it's funny, very similar to Florida. The Democrats didn't get their way, so they're really crying and causing a big scene and forgetting, you know, like what an honor is to be elected in whatever state you are. You saw Representative Angie Nixon in Florida walking around.
9: Yeah, with the bullhorn.
6: Screaming. Well, in Tennessee, they basically did the same thing.
9: Yeah.
6: And you know what? Democrats started this, and you know what? We're going to finish it.
9: Yeah. So stay there. Don't go anywhere because we're going to take a break. And then when we come back, I want to talk about this. Show some of the video that you were just describing from not only Tallahassee and what Angie Nixon was doing, but also in Tennessee, what they were doing there today, which was really out of control. Again, I guess this is what happens when they get very, very upset about the maps. But I do want to get into a little more detail on what other states are doing and some of what you're hearing as well. All right, so you're going to stick around with me?
6: I'll stick around, and let's not trigger anybody else on the left.
9: Right? Okay, we won't do that. All right, stay there. We've got Bob Rommel, Executive Director for America First Policy Institute. We can talk about the maps coming up. All right, Florida's Voice.
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40: You can see exactly what is happening here right now. Everybody has got their phones out trying to document this historic moment
0: as senators are being escorted out of the chamber again. Just a few minutes ago, the bill has passed, this redistricting bill to reshape and redraw Tennessee's congressional map.
9: Yep, it sure passed. And by the way, that was the peaceful part of what was going on there in Tennessee. As the redistricting vote came through, it has passed, and it is now passed 100% in the House and the Senate. And what does that mean? That means 9 Republican seats in Tennessee and 0 for Democrats in Tennessee. How about that, everybody? Come on. They're melting down. They got a little crazy. Bob Rommel joining us once again here on Florida's Voice, Executive Director for America First Policy Institute and AFPI Florida, doing great work. So yeah, they're upset, Bob. They're upset there.
6: Well, you know, they did it to themselves. First of all, if you can go back to the, was it 2022 or census? Like, why would illegals ever be counted in a Census Bureau where part of the Census Bureau is for congressional delegates and also government spending? So like, why would illegals even ever be counted?
9: Unless they're planning on gaining some congressional seats out of it and trying to work it that way, the scheming that goes on.
6: You know, you look in Florida, you know, we have an opportunity to pick up 4 more Republican congressional seats. Tennessee now won an additional 1. And it's where the population is moving out of bad states like New York, New Jersey, Illinois, wherever it's bad. And they're going to states like Tennessee. They're going to Florida. They're going to Texas. They're going to South Carolina. They're going to Georgia now. Because, you know what? They don't want these crazy policies. And I know people are concerned about the midterms, and we should be. But you know, the media is doing a great job of telling what a bad job the president may or may not be doing because gas prices are high. Listen, gas prices are always temporary, and they were much higher in 2021. They were actually around $5 a gallon here in Florida. But, you know, we've been talking to, you know, a lot of different voters and different categories of voters. We've been talking to some Hispanic voters here in Florida. Do you know what one of their number one concerns is?
9: I have no idea.
6: Safety. They want their community to be safe. Wow. They want to know when their kids go to school, they're not going to get shot. They're not going to get stabbed. Not some homeless guy is going to try to inject them with some type of drug. Some fentanyl dealer is not going to be on the street. And what's truly amazing of all the things the president has done, our border is secure. I mean, nobody's trying to come over the border because they know that the free stuff in most states are gone. You can still go to California and get free stuff. But people want to be safe. Drug over this have dropped by 50%. Murder rates have dropped by 50%. I was just in Washington, D.C., besides the crazy guy that got shot near the White House. It was pretty safe, but security was there, and they took out a threat, you know, pretty fast. And moms want their babies to be safe. And that's the number one thing that they were talking about.
9: Yeah, and it's what we're doing here, and they're not doing in a lot of blue states. And, you know, before we go, the other part of it is, look, the Supreme Court said it, and we want to see the blue states following this. Look, why are we setting up districts based on race? Can't do it. Full stop. Can't do it.
6: I don't even know how that ever became a thing because, yeah. You know, we grow up that you have to treat everybody equally. And me as a private employer, I couldn't hire somebody based on race. I couldn't hire somebody because they were Italian, Black, Haitian, you know, Chinese, whatever it is. I have to hire them based on their ability. And to think that that was actually a thing. And as we saw, was a Louisiana where they could outright said, hey, we're going to add a congressional district because we don't have enough Black districts. Like, that's insane. And luckily, the Supreme Court did the right thing. Shame on the 3 others that voted against it. I mean, the Constitution doesn't talk about race. It talks about treating people equally.
9: Yeah, absolutely. All right, there's the music. We got to hit a break. All right, my friend. Good to see you. All the best. Right. God bless. Look forward to the next time we get together, okay?
6: Got it.
9: All right. That is Bob Rommel, is the AFPI Florida Executive Director. All right, more to come. My name is Drew Steele. It's Florida's Voice.
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5: Fired at us, so we fired back. I'm Lisa Lacera, Fox News. Those words from President Trump after the U.S. military and Iran's military exchanged fire today. He says negotiations with Iran continue and said again,
8: Iran cannot have a nuclear weapon. It cannot have a nuclear bomb.
5: The president said the ceasefire is still on, adding they better sign the agreement fast. On his upcoming trip to China, the president says is going to proceed.
8: China's been great for us economically, but not for other presidents. But we've done very well with China. We're going to have a meeting with President Xi. It's going to be, I think, quite amazing. He's been a friend of mine. I've gotten along with him very well over the years.
5: China is allied with Iran. The president has said he wants to speak with President Xi about that relationship. The State Department revoking passports from parents who owe thousands of dollars in child support payments.
10: The Trump administration will begin revoking U.S. passports of parents who owe more than $100,000 in unpaid child support, a policy first announced earlier this year. That would likely strip about 2,700 Americans of their passports. But the program is also expanding significantly and could revoke passports of those owing more than $2,500 in unpaid child support. That's a dollar amount set in a 1996 law, the State Department says. The department says the policy is serving as a powerful tool, collecting more than $156 million over the past 5 years.
5: Fox's Jared Halpern at the White House. Health officials across four continents are tracking down and monitoring passengers who left a Hantavirus-stricken cruise ship before a deadly outbreak was detected and is trying to trace others who may have come into contact with them since then. In Argentina, a team of investigators has yet to leave for the southern town where they suspect the outbreak originated. America is listening to Fox News.
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19: A 7 on the WOKV weather meter, mostly cloudy overnight. A little bit of smoke in spots from distant wildfires with temperatures in the 60s to low 70s. Partly to mostly cloudy Friday. A widely scattered afternoon shower or storm, mainly south and west of Jacksonville, with highs 80 to 85. From the First Alert Weather Center, I'm Action News Jacks Chief Meteorologist Mike Burrish for 104.5 WOKV.
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9: Well, hey, everybody. Glad you're joining us today on Florida's Voice. My name is Drew Steele, Big D on the other side of the glass, along with the newsroom, and Nina's in the breaking newsroom. You hanging out with us at FL Voice News on YouTube, Rumble, X, Facebook, and Instagram. 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And also, don't forget that drewsteele.com, the website, Steele has three E's. That's D-R-E-W-S-T-E-E-L-E. .com. If you want to go there, if you want to listen 24 hours a day, it streams like right now, so it works like an app. Not the greatest website in the world, but it's got a play button that plays the audio, and that's really all you care about. You don't need to see the rest of it. So it's right there. All right, some of the things we definitely don't need to see necessarily is more of AOC. But there's a lot of AOC news that's going on right now, and some of it has to do with her going on to some of these talk show hosts, programs, and others, podcasts and the like, to espouse some of the things that people are wondering about her, whether or not she may be a viable candidate in the future for 2028. I'm sorry, I laugh, but it's not really funny because we don't want to laugh about that, because there's a chance that, let's just say, if Gavin Newsom somehow gets the 28 nomination, maybe AOC is the vice presidential candidate. I know it sounds crazy, but stranger things have happened, and we all know about it.
25: 150 million people have been killed since 2007.
26: My name is Joe Biden. I'm a Democratic candidate for the United States Senate.
9: That guy became president. So there you go. Anyway, so little AOC news here. And again, it's always good to know, like, if you are a conservative or Republican, it's always good to know your political opponent and where they stand on the issues. As a matter of fact, overall, it's great to know where people stand on the issues so you can make a very good assessment and judgment as to whether or not someone should get your sacred vote. Then, of course, if you're a Democrat, it's just like, hey, are they not Trump or affiliated with the Republican? I'm in. Yeah, we don't want to do the R after your name as good enough, just as much as we don't want to do the D after your name being good enough. We should all, anyway. So a little bit of AOC and some of what she talked about on this podcast. I wish I could tell you the name of the podcast. I don't know, but let's just put it this way. It was somebody who had AOC on and clearly is a fan of AOC's because there's a lot of yes, a lot of that going on. All right, let's see. They were talking about, among other things,
0: there's a certain level of wealth and accumulation that is unearned.
9: Okay, so a certain amount of wealth that is unearned. So here we're talking about wealth and AOC's position. And by the way, this would be the Democrats' position because the Democrats, Socialists of America, have taken over the Democrat Party. So if you think you're a moderate, you're not. So this is the position that you have to take when it comes to people who have earned money. This is it, right?
0: Right. You can't earn $1 billion.
9: No, you can earn $1 billion. There are plenty of people that earn $1 billion. There are a lot of people that... Oh, I get it. Wait, there's a caveat to this. You can earn $1 billion, but you shouldn't.
2: That's right.
0: You just can't earn that.
2: That's exactly correct.
9: So, wait a minute. That's not the take. So her take is... You can't earn $1 billion. Like, there's no way to earn $1 billion. Are you sure about that? So, is AOC's suggestion that the money comes from somewhere in your past and you don't earn that money and it never, like Elon Musk and Zuckerberg and are you telling me that this is all money that they've had billions of dollars for as long as their family line has been around and they just keep passing it down from generation? What am I missing here?
0: You can get market power. You can break rules. You can do all sorts of things. You can abuse labor laws.
9: Ah, okay. So what AOC is talking about is you don't just become a billionaire. You have to break laws to become a billionaire. There are things that you have to do in order to get that kind of money. It doesn't just happen organically, naturally in a free market capitalist society. That doesn't happen. You've got to do things, what, unethical and illegal in order to get to that B billion?
0: Yep. You can pay people less than what they're worth,
2: yep,
0: but you can't earn that, right?
2: That's right.
0: And so you have to create a myth that,
9: yeah,
0: since you didn't earn that, you have to create a myth of earning it.
9: So just so everybody is aware, once again, that is AOC, who I'm just telling you, don't take for granted as someone who probably will run for president, maybe on a presidential ticket, just put it out there. So she wants to let everybody know that you can't earn $1 billion. I mean, you can, but you don't just earn $1 billion because you put out a product that everybody wants. And then all of a sudden it's like, wow, this thing is selling like hotcakes. Like billions of hotcakes. Like we're rich. Like billions of... Like that doesn't happen. It has to be doing all of these things unethically and illegally in order to get to that place. And so what better way to make sure that that doesn't happen than to give that authority to the government? Is that... In other words, you can't. There's only a limit. We've got a ceiling here that you can't hit. And once you hit that ceiling... Yeah, then the government takes over and you've had enough. Which, you know, in the eyes of the left in this country, that number always moves. Like the goalposts always move. The ceiling always gets lowered. It's really creepy how it always becomes like it's millionaires and billionaires. And then it's 100,000-aires. The next thing it's like, wait, it's me. It's getting taxed into oblivion. Hold on a sec. How did that happen? Yeah, that's what they do. But, you know, at least AOC understands a lot about, for example, the history of this great nation. And, you know, the founders of this great nation, how hard they worked to put together the country that we now are blessed to live in, the United States, the work that it took. Well, maybe there's another history that she has in mind.
0: In my opinion, truly what America is all about.
9: Oh, boy. Well, I'm ready. All right. Buckle up. Here we go.
0: I think about the civil rights and voting rights movement and how Black Americans really created democracy in this country.
2: Right. That's
9: what?
2: Exactly right.
0: How they literally made something from nothing it is just beyond me. I think
9: there's definitely something beyond you. I couldn't agree more. There really is. But go on.
0: How, like, Native people have survived and preserved and treasured their culture. I think many of us think about immigrants, which if you aren't from one of those first two populations, you are certainly from largely the third.
9: Okay, so there's always that part about immigrants in this country and how immigrants built the country, although I guess there's no mention of the founders and the building of this nation. It's a weird thing. All of that got mentioned. So we have Black Americans who really created democracy in the country. You have immigrants that we're thinking of. Of course, there are a lot of people who came to this country legally. Sometimes the discussion about the immigrants today are about illegal immigration. You know this. And then Native Americans, but no mention of the beginning, the founders. And then you have the host there, or the host. I don't know if it's host or hostette. Anyway, the other one who's like, yes, yes. Yeah, okay, got it. And then one other thing from AOC, if you don't mind. Too late. And this is about, I guess, the President of the United States. And when it comes to immigrants in this country, the illegal immigrants in this country, AOC says,
3: how people in this country are doing everything right to be here. And yet.
9: Well, now this is the host of the program who's telling AOC that you have people that are in this country that are doing everything right. Not everything right. I mean, there's a reason why the illegal comes before alien or immigrant, because they didn't do everything right, did they?
3: They are being snatched, kidnapped, imprisoned.
9: Wow. All right. See where this is going.
3: Detained children in warehouse concentration camps.
9: Look, isn't there a point where even as a Democrat politician, you're a politician every day, your job, not every single day, not even a majority of the days of the year, you're there in the halls of Congress. Like, is there a time when you say things like that and you're like, that's not that. Well, I guess she does believe that and she's following along with this host.
3: It's related.
0: Absolutely.
3: It's related. Can you speak to this? And can you also speak to what you've seen from ICE in your district?
9: I know where this is going. I don't even have to hear her answer and I already know where it's going. But all right, well, I'll indulge. Go ahead.
0: Yeah. The politics around immigration, like in the country, in terms of how people feel about it, it can kind of swing around a lot, as we see. Like every time Trump is running for re-election, he's able to saber rattle this into people being like, yeah, these people are dangerous, bad, coming in the wrong way, what have you.
9: Yeah. There are people that have come in the wrong way, and there are some who are dangerous. And I mean, you know this. We all know this. Do we have to go through the names? Do we have to say the names? You know the names. You know the people. You know what's going on, and yet.
0: And so they deserve, you know, XYZ.
9: It's simple what they deserve. They don't deserve XYZ. If you are a criminal and you are here illegally, you should be deported. If you are here and you came to this country illegally, you have to leave and come back legally. And we already know all this. I'm only putting this out there because it's interesting to take a moment and hear some of what AOC has been talking about lately and how she positions herself in different areas, because that's the party. Okay, if you think it's Chuck Schumer's party, or somehow you think it's some other Democrat, you know whose party it is right now. It's AOC's party. It's Zoran Mondani's party. It's, in a lot of ways, Bernie Sanders' party, but he's not part of the party, but he is kind of part of the party. You understand what I'm saying. And it's always informative to hear and to continue to listen to people like AOC who have quite the view on things. And it's all about what's coming up in the future and understanding that that's not where I am. And I don't think that's where you are necessarily. All right, what else? 866-588-8303 is the phone number. A couple of Florida stories that are going on right now. We heard about the demise of Spirit Airlines and how people were very, very upset about that. And they come to realize that it was all because of what the Biden administration would not allow to happen in the DOJ at the time. And the going against the merger of JetBlue and Spirit Airlines. And so now that is all like, okay, that story's done. Never mind. We won't talk about that anymore. Okay. And unfortunately, you had a lot of people now who have lost jobs, but you do have property, you have planes, you have buildings. And in the wake of Spirit Airlines' sudden collapse, Broward County official is now proposing that the county purchase the carrier's brand new headquarters to serve as a consolidated government administration hub. Wow. Michael Udine is a county commissioner, and he has added a discussion item to the board agenda meeting there in Broward to explore acquiring this 11-acre

0: current administration building is functionally obsolete right now. It's on its last legs, and it's a 60-year-old reconfigured department store. I didn't know that, but that's what it is. And the move could turn basically lemons into lemonade by utilizing a state-of-the-art facility centrally located off I-95. It's bigger, could save taxpayers hundreds of millions of dollars. So why not take a look at this? That's good. So thinking outside the box, so to speak, or outside the plane. But no, that's not even, it's not even worthy. But anyway, so you've got a functionally obsolete building and Broward there for their county purchase, or excuse me, for their use right now. And so why not have a brand new headquarters there for Broward in this building? So that's something that's going on here in the state. A couple of other things that are going on include the governor, who has approved and signed legislation to tighten oversight on international bail bond companies. One of five bills approved to overhaul state regulations on insurance and land development. So some of what he signed include a couple of other bills that were focusing on reducing red tape. Now, look, anytime we're talking about reducing red tape, that is a good thing. Oftentimes, a lot of what is holding us back here in order for the state to grow or in order for certain municipalities to start moving ahead is get rid of red tape and accelerating construction timelines, which is nice. You have House Bill 927 that requires larger counties and municipalities to establish a registry of private contractors to conduct pre-application reviews. That speeds up the approval of residential building permits and plats. And I think we talked about that the last time we were in Tallahassee. We talked about that issue and how important it would be for municipalities in the state to do this. We're still talking about places across the state that are having issues with red tape and moving a lot of the building pre-application along faster. And they're just getting dragged down by a lot of the red tape. So that should help with the approval of residential building permits, which is nice to hear. You also have House Bill 803, which mandates the creation of uniform building permit applications. That's going to speed up the process, grants exemptions for certain residential projects valued over $7,500. There's a few more things, and I don't want to go into everyone specifically, but let's just put it this way. Like I described, for the longest time in the state, and I'm telling you, probably more times than not, no matter where you live and where you're listening to us in the state of Florida or watching at FL Voice News on YouTube, Rumble X, Facebook, and Instagram. More times than not, when you're talking about building and permitting, it's a drag. It's a drag on the process. There's too much red tape. There's too much that's going on. And these things need to be streamlined. And there have been people in Tallahassee legislatively who've thought this out, who've thought about this, who realize what's going on. And so getting all of this done is going to be very, very helpful in construction and helping here in the state. So that's some good news. All right. Anytime you want to watch it, FL Voice News on YouTube, Rumble, X, Facebook, and Instagram. And if you want to call, 866-588-8303. All right. This story is almost hard to believe, except it happened in a Democrat-led state. And when Democrats tell you that they are just as tough on crime as Republicans, no, you're not. Nope, not even close. How do I know? Because I've got plenty of evidence. Not too long ago, President of the United States just recently was talking about how corrupt the Attorney General in Minnesota is, along with the governor.
1: And that governor and that Attorney General are so crooked. It's so horrible. It's so horrible. Boy, oh boy, oh boy. Well, stranger things have happened, I will tell you. By the way, and our Attorney General is doing a very good job, isn't he? Todd Blanche, he's doing a very good job.
0: By the way, that was when the president was at the Villages, America's friendliest hometown. How do I know? Because Joe Biden sings about it.
2: The Villages, yep. America's friendliest hometown.
0: Not necessary, but just fun. All right, so before I get...

0: to more on the Attorney General, Todd Blanche, and some of what he has been asked by media outlets lately. Let's get back to this story. So he was talking about the crooked Attorney General Keith Ellison in Minnesota, and the governor there as well, Tim Walz.
1: And I'm a knucklehead at times.
0: If you insist. Check this out. So this person named Saeed Awil Ibrahim was involved in an $11 million Medicaid fraud scheme. He gets busted. He gets sentenced. And the attorney general decided, nah, we're good. He let him off with no jail time and 5 years of probation, supervised probation. And the whole thing is, if you help us find other fraudsters, we'll give you this deal. Oh, okay. So please don't tell us any longer about how you, as Democrats. Now, if you live in the state of Florida and you look at Minnesota and you're like, well, I don't feel that way. I mean, I believe in being tough on crime. Well, that's not the party. Sorry. So no jail time. You steal $11 million in a Medicaid fraud scheme. And in Minnesota, you can do that and get no jail time, 5 years of supervised probation. Don't worry about it. We're watching you. And that's it. It's the state's largest Medicaid fraud prosecution in history. That's what the Attorney General Keith Ellison said. And for the biggest Medicaid fraud prosecution in the state's history, you get to walk. Yeah, you got to stop with your tough on crime. And then the big question is, why would you do that? Who are you protecting? Why are you protecting so many fraudsters? Why do you continue to do this? We know the answer. And it's part of why there are many people who don't like the president, this administration, what Republicans are doing, what people like Nick Shirley and others are exposing. They don't like it because they're caught. They don't like it when people like Tennessee are deciding that, yep, we've done it. We've redistricted the state. We used to be an 8-1 Republican to Democrat state. We are now a 9-0 Republican state. Well, why are you doing that? We're doing that because we don't want to have any race-based districts in our state. And so this is what the Supreme Court said. This is how we're going to redraw the map. And this is going to be constitutional. And we're going to do it just like we did here in this state. And the left, they are beside themselves because they're caught. They realize that we know the game in a lot of different ways. We know how to expose fraud, thanks Nick Shirley and others. We know how to show how things are not being prosecuted. Keith Ellison, Attorney General in Minnesota, who decides, it's okay, $11 million Medicaid fraud, you can walk. And we're not doing any of this fraudulent race-based redistricting. We're done with that as well. Good.
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9: News, I'm Ted Lindner. Tensions continue in the Strait of Hormuz as the U.S. carried out retaliatory airstrikes against Iran.
10: U.S. Central Command says Iran launched an unprovoked attack against U.S. warships, leading to self-defense strikes. In a statement, the military says Iran launched missiles, drones, and small boats at three guided missile destroyers transiting the Strait of Hormuz. Those inbound threats were eliminated and no U.S. assets were hit.
9: Fox's Jared Halpern and former FBI Director James Comey asking to cancel his upcoming court appearance in North Carolina, saying it was unnecessary because he already surrendered in the state of Virginia. Comey charged in a two-count indictment last week with knowingly and willfully communicating a threat against President Trump by posting an Instagram photo of seashells in the numerical arrangement of 8647. Comey argues it reflected a political message, not a call to violence. 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
22: A 7 on the WOKV Weather Meter, mostly cloudy overnight. A little bit of smoke in spots from distant wildfires with temperatures in the 60s to low 70s. Partly to mostly cloudy Friday. A widely scattered afternoon shower or storm, mainly south and west of Jacksonville, with highs 80 to 85. From the First Alert Weather Center, I'm Action News Jax, Chief Meteorologist Mike Burrish for 104.5 WOKV.
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13: 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But Rightline, your national voice, where we talk about national stories, is on 4 to 6 p.m. every Saturday. So if you've been thinking, man, there's a lot of breaking news that happens on the weekends, and I always miss it. No, not anymore. Well, we thought the same thing. That's why we're starting Rightline, your national voice, Saturdays, 4 to 6 p.m. You can watch at Rightline News on X, Facebook, and, of course, listen on great radio stations across the country. 4 to 6 p.m. live, it's Rightline, your national voice. All right, well, let's find out what's going on in the Florida's Voice newsroom. It is top of the news right now. 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
13: Sorry, sometimes I don't push the button. Anyway, AP, Anita Padilla is in the Florida's Voice newsroom for the last time today. Let's see what's up.
14: Hey there, Drew.
13: Hey.
14: Florida leaders are pushing back after the teachers' union sues to block school choice programs.
13: Good.
14: And a national conservation group endorses Florida Agriculture Commissioner Wilton Simpson. Those stories in just a moment. But first, Secretary of State Marco Rubio brought the Trump administration's peace through strength agenda to the Vatican today, holding a closed-door meeting with Pope Leo XIV. And this lasted more than 2 hours. The session took place at the Apostolic Palace and was considered highly unusual for a standard papal audience. Now, the State Department says Rubio and the Pope discussed conflicts in the Middle East and issues impacting the Western Hemisphere. The meeting comes after recent public tension between President Trump and the Pope all over the war in the region, especially in Iran. Now, Pope Leo has called the conflict illegal aggression, while Trump has accused the pontiff of undermining U.S. policy. In the meantime, Florida education leaders are pushing back against a new lawsuit filed by the Florida Education Association, and it is challenging the state's school choice programs. The union argues that Florida's scholarship and charter school system violate the state constitution by diverting billions of dollars away from traditional schools. Governor Ron DeSantis defended the programs online, saying more than 900,000 students benefit from school choice or charter options across the state. And former Governor Jeb Bush also criticizing the lawsuit, calling it a desperate attempt to roll back education reform. And a national conservation group throwing its support behind Florida Agriculture Commissioner Wilton Simpson. T. Roosevelt Action praising Simpson for expanding land conservation efforts and supporting a recent constitutional amendment protecting the right to hunt and fish in Florida. Simpson said the state has now permanently preserved more than 180,000 acres through its Rural and Family Lands program. The group says Florida's conservation model could become a blueprint for other states. All right, that's a look at your headlines right now here in Florida and in Tallahassee. I'm sorry, in Tallahassee and in Washington.
13: Yeah.
14: Hey, are you following us on all of our platforms? If you're not, that's how you stay informed on what's going on around the nation and in our state. Head over to our X page, our Facebook page, our Instagram pages. We keep you updated there around the clock with everything you need to know about politics. I'm Anita Padilla. I'm the news director here at Florida's Voice. Let's toss it back over to you, Drew.
13: All right, AP in the Florida's Voice newsroom. Anytime you want to check out the stories they're working on, it's flvoicenews.com, Florida's Voice, the website. All right, let's talk about something that I mentioned earlier. You know, the president of the United States, we played that clip about how the attorney general in Minnesota is so corrupt, along with the governor, and Todd Blanche doing a great job as the U.S. attorney general. Well, the U.S. attorney general was speaking to CBS News recently, and the acting attorney general was being asked about something that, again, it's so obvious when you know, it's one of those things that when you see the setup, you know the setup, and when you know the setup, you can't unknow it or unsee it, as it were, because it's so obvious what this portion of this interview and the interviewer was doing to Todd Blanche, the interviewee. So here they're talking about, again, what I've said many times, which is, for some reason, the media, Democrats, same thing, all think that because Donald Trump, this administration, his attorney general, might possibly look into some corruption that has happened with, I don't know, presidents, vice presidents, former attorney generals, former FBI directors, just because they're looking into what they believe is some corruption and some fraud or something's going on here, investigations, that it's all about retribution. It's all about going after your political enemies. That's all it is, because they're Democrats. If they were Republicans, oh, yeah, that's fine. But because they're Democrats, no, no, no, hands off. Here's another example in an interview where you can get a feeling like this is, again, where we are and the way that it's described. Let me see if I've got the right clip here. Check this out.
0: In a recent interview, former President Barack Obama said, and I quote, "The White House shouldn't be able to direct the Attorney General to go around prosecuting whoever the president wants to prosecute."
13: Which is so hilarious, because obviously that was something that Barack Obama was doing on a regular basis. That's really what was happening, and was happening under Joe Biden as well. So let's not pretend like it wasn't happening and that's not what they were doing, because they were.
0: You're the Attorney General. What is your response?
2: Well, I coincidentally, I happen to have, I think, a copy of our Constitution.
13: Oh, look at that.
2: So if we want, we can read our Constitution together. Article 2 says the executive power shall be vested in a president of the United States of America. It does not say that the Attorney General stands off to the side. So as I'm an acting Attorney General. The Attorney General is a member of the cabinet of the President of the United States. The Constitution gives the president power. So I question people in this country that suggest that President Trump, as the chief executive of the United States, does not have the authority or the right or shouldn't be leading this country in all areas, including what we need to be doing to get rid of crime in this country.
13: Yeah, you betcha. Now, of course, he's not allowed to because it's Trump. And if it's any other president, they can do it. And they understand completely what Todd Blanche is saying. But no, because with Trump, it's different. You sure about that?
2: And so I'm not familiar with the comments you just talked about, but...
13: Oh, I am. It was on Stephen Colbert, and it was just the other day, and they were inside that big monolith known as, what is it, the Obama Center for, hey, let's teach people about real leftist policies club or society or something. That big ugly building in Chicago, they were in there talking about that, and that's when he brought it up.
2: But to the extent that President Trump calls me and says that he thinks that we have a problem in this country, whether it's this scourge of drugs, illegal immigration,
13: or whether it's somebody who was in office at some period of time in the past that was corrupt, like James Comey or John Brennan, I'm just speaking right now, and maybe people should be held accountable for things like Russia collusion hoaxes and the like. I'm just saying.
2: Every American wants him to do that, and he should.
0: But the accusation here from the former president is that your department is now charging political adversaries of the president, or perceived political adversaries of the president, on his behalf.
13: See how that works.
0: To settle scores, essentially.
13: Settle scores. Yeah, that's why. That's exactly why.
2: There's something extraordinarily rich about a Democrat suggesting that this administration is charging our political adversaries. I mean, first of all, we're not. Second of all, how about we think about what happened the past 4 years? It wasn't just President Trump that got indicted repeatedly in multiple district courts, in multiple jurisdictions, but it was also his entire administration, what was called into the grand jury. Members of his Secret Service detail had to testify in the grand jury.
13: There was the Biden DOJ that was going after Christians. And we can go into that. We can do this all day long. So, maybe we should talk a little bit more about that. I brought it up the other day. Maybe I'll bring it up again. I don't know. We'll see. So that is Todd Blanche, the Attorney General of the United States, who's being interviewed by someone who is going right into that lane. You don't understand, if I'm speaking as the Democrat journalist, same thing. You don't understand. You're not allowed to do this. You're not allowed to go after Democrats. Democrats can go after Republicans with trumped up charges and all day long come up with things. But if you find any real evidence, honest, true, real evidence against the Democrat, not doesn't matter. Can't do it. You're not allowed to. That's the rules. Wait. No, it's not. Who made the rules? Sorry, it doesn't work that way. So there is that. One other thing when it comes to Democrats. Let me see. Here's Seth Moulton, Daily Beast podcast. This is very interesting because I want the Democrats that listen to this program. By the way, I know you do. I get your emails and I see the messages there on social media. Thanks. Keep listening. We love you. Who really do think that Chuck Schumer and others are in control of the Democrat Party. Just so you understand, they're not. And even people at the Daily Beast and left-leaning podcasters, they know who's running the show now. And you got to get on board, everybody.
1: It's not a war between the progressives and the moderates. That's been the case in the past, but there's a lot more commonality. I mean, the House, for example, is much more united, the House Democratic Caucus under Hakeem Jeffries, than it was before. I mean, you don't hear about a bunch of revolts from the squad or whatever.
13: See, you don't hear about revolts from the squad like we did way back when, you know, during 2020, 21, 22, you know, when, well, not 2020, but 21, 22, when Biden was in office, you were hearing even before that some revolts that were going on. Oh, no, they put that to rest. Why? Because they're in control now. Because they're in control.
1: But the big debate in the Democratic Party right now is between the old guard, the Schumer establishment, mm-hmm. and this next generation of leaders. Are we going to change? And there are progressives and moderates who want change, so it's across the ideological spectrum, but there are also a lot of people, you know, this real Democratic old guard that's gotten us into this position in the first place that don't want anything to change. They just want to continue, you know, this is sort of characterized by James Carville when he says...
13: Well, I don't know if I can play what James Carville said, because basically... James Carville, every other word out of his mouth is beep, beep, beep. Like, you can't even play the guy's clips because he cusses so much. And you're like, who's James Carville? Yeah, don't worry about it. He's a big lefty. Anyway, this is not the party that you think it is if you are a Democrat who hears things like soft on crime, which we've witnessed, and you cringe because that's not you, among other things. That's Seth Moulton, who is basically saying the old guard's gone. They're not in control. Forget about Senator Markey or Senator Schumer or even Nancy Pelosi. Well, I don't know why she's laughing, but okay. They're done. He was saying these are the people who can't even figure out AI. They're all in their 80s. And it's a new generation, and you got to get on board. Basically, his whole comment there was, you need to get with the program. And the program is AOC, and it's Mamdani, and we can prove that coming up, and some of the things that people are cheering on. And even some of the things that we're hearing about fraud and corruption, where in blue states it happens, and it's like, you can walk. And the people, the electorate, keep voting them in because of everything else that they do that they love. Oh, and by the way, they're not Trump or Republicans or conservatives. Gotcha. All right. What else do we have going on here? Looking at the time. Can't be fair with another clip, but that's okay. We're going to take a break in just a second. When we come back from the break, another example. Here we go. It is like just falling from the sky. Example after example, when someone says, hey, the hateful rhetoric is on the right. Are you sure about that? Because I can give you so much of hateful rhetoric on the left that is dangerous vitriol that's put out all the time. And I got another one. And another one from somebody who's a big Hollywood favorite that you know. And as a matter of fact, known very well to Barack Obama, because this very person who put out some of the most vile, disgusting, hateful posts yesterday on social media that could cause a lot of trouble in this country. Well, that person was on a little podcast with Barack Obama. Huh.
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10: 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I'm Action News Jax anchor Tanika Hughes. 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
31: Did you have anything to drink while you were at the bowling alley?
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33: You ever seen this kind of Happy Meal?
34: She did say she had a Heineken or two.
33: Right here on the floorboard, this is over on its side.
13: Yeah, that's not a good thing. So officers in, where was it, in Tampa, they made an unusual discovery during a DUI investigation. Apparently there was a beer in a Happy Meal box, and the officer was like, I don't know, have you ever seen a Happy Meal like this one? Nope, not at all. The officer said they found the can that was tucked inside a Happy Meal box on the floorboard. And that was some of the audio. I guess that was from back in March in Tampa. And they pulled her out over and found the can of beer and the Happy Meal. And I know there's a joke in there someplace, but we're not going there. Anyway, all right. What else we got? Anytime you want to watch, NFL Voice News on YouTube, Rumble, X, Facebook, and Instagram. And anytime you want to check out the program after hours, Florida's Voice with Drew Steele, the podcast, Apple Podcasts, Spotify, wherever you get your podcasts. Today, something that I definitely want to talk about. I don't know if I'm going to have enough time to talk about it today. I may do it tomorrow, but I was so happy to see this story in Red State on their website where I don't know the person's name. Eric wrote this story. That's its first name. I can't pronounce the last name. Sorry, Eric. A prescription for disaster. Beijing's grip on America's medical supplies. I can't tell you how, I don't want to say how happy it made me to see the story because it's not a happy story, but I'm glad somebody's talking about it. You know, we found out last year about how China has this stranglehold on rare earth minerals and materials, and how when people are saying, hey, you got to go solar, it's like, yeah, well, when we go solar, we also are indebted to China, and then we have to throw things away, and, you know, it gets... And even with electric vehicles and how the push for EVs was on during the Biden administration, and China's laughing all the way to the bank because it's like, yeah, the batteries. Well, we've got all the materials you need to get those electric vehicles made and running. And so, yeah, go ahead, knock yourself out. We're going to build more coal-fired plants and all of this, right? But then also he was talking about, and I'm so glad he did, about the COVID pandemic and how even Chinese state-controlled news agencies were threatened to restrict pharmaceutical exports to the U.S. That if anything were to happen with China and the U.S. in relations, one of the things they could hold over our head is the fact that U.S. imports are about 90% when it comes to the key compounds that are needed to produce antivirals and antibiotics. And they supply, China does, anywhere between 80 and 90% of the world's active pharmaceutical ingredients and key starting materials. 70 to 80% of the country's generic drugs, ours, which account for the vast majority of prescription meds, come from China and India, with around half of the U.S.'s generics being produced in India alone. Now, there's more in here. And like I said, I want to spend more time on this another day and really digging into this. But what are we doing? Like, how are we not tackling this? You know, we can do this and bring all of this back on shore and manufacture these drugs here. And this is almost like one of those positions where this is national security. Because if you've got countries that can shut off the supply of medications to this nation, I mean, how long before it gets chaotic? I mean, think about that. Think about all the things that a country can do to the United States and go after them militarily, and put that aside for just a second. And then think of all the things that certain countries can do to not fire a bullet, not fire a shot, and be able to disrupt our lives forever. Like, what are we doing? Yeah, another day, another time. Let's take a break. It's Florida's Voice.
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1: Fire is still on. I'm Lisa Lucera, Fox News. So says President Trump after the U.S. and Iranian forces exchanged fire. The president says Iran fired first and the U.S. was defending itself. And the president says negotiations with Iran continue.
2: The talks are going very well, but they have to understand if it doesn't get signed, they're going to have a lot of pain. They're going to have a lot of pain.
1: The president says Pakistan asked the U.S. to not conduct Project Freedom during negotiations. Project Freedom is the U.S. military's effort to move ships through the Strait of Hormuz. The White House says President Trump will deliver remarks at noon tomorrow from the Rose Garden. No word on what he'll speak about. Sentencing for the man who firebombed a rally for Israel last year in Boulder, Colorado.
5: Mohammed Solomon pleading guilty to charges including murder, asking for the maximum penalty.
11: At the end, I want to reassure my apologies to everyone. And that I will spend the remainder of my life in prison.
5: He was sentenced to life without the possibility of parole for the murder charge alone. The Egyptian national killed an 82-year-old woman and injured at least 12 others last June, throwing Molotov cocktails at those raising awareness about Israeli hostages in Gaza.
12: Each time I pass a gas station, that stench of gasoline is a reminder of the singed nose hairs and the burned flesh from that day.
5: Corey Gartner, one of several who read impact statements in court.
1: Fox's Kristen Goodwin. Solomon also faces a federal hate crime charge. Prosecutors are weighing whether to seek the death penalty in that case. The NTSB says both engines shut off and there was a struggle in the cockpit before a China Eastern Airlines jet slammed into a mountain in 2022, killing all 132 people on board. The NTSB was involved in the investigation because the plane and engines were made by American companies. 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
16: A 7 on the WOKV weather meter, mostly cloudy overnight. A little bit of smoke in spots from distant wildfires with temperatures in the 60s to low 70s. Partly to mostly cloudy Friday. A widely scattered afternoon shower or storm, mainly south and west of Jacksonville, with highs 80 to 85. From the First Alert Weather Center, I'm Action News Jack's Chief Meteorologist Mike Burrish for 104.5 WOKV.
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13: Well, hey, everybody. Glad you're joining us today on Florida's Voice. My name is Drew Steele. Big D on the other side of the glass. You got Nina in the breaking newsroom and you hanging out with us at FL Voice News on YouTube, Rumble, X, Facebook, and Instagram. Some of the news that is breaking right now, we've got news out of Iran, and you've got Iran saying that the U.S. military has disabled a tanker in the straits and claims the regime launched strikes on U.S. Navy ships in response. Now, let's first play this clip about that from Fox News.
24: Reporting duties yet again there. And Lucas, hello.
25: Good morning, Bill. If that Iranian tanker had been full of oil, there would have been no rudder to take out because it would have been below the waterline. It's the first time in history an F-18 Super Hornet has taken out a tanker going to guns to do it. And U.S. Central Command out with a statement about the incident saying, quote, American forces issued multiple warnings and informed the Iranian-flagged vessel it was in violation of the U.S. blockade.
13: Yep, so that story was about the fact that we disabled the vehicle, remember, who was trying to break through the blockade. Well, now we find out that there's claims that the regime has launched strikes on U.S. Navy ships in response to what was the military disabling that tanker. Well, guess what? A little while ago, we just got news a few minutes ago that the military has carried out strikes on Iran's Bandar Abbas and Qasem ports. And this, according to Fox News. There's air defense activity going on over Iran, I believe. Well, there's some video that I have here, but I can't confirm that that video is from the story, but that story is confirmed. So, all right. Well, it sounds a lot like poking the bear. It sounds like we had the blockade. Don't run a vessel through the strait, an Iranian vessel. They tried to do it. We disabled the vessel. Now they decided to launch some strikes on our ships. Yeah, well, that's not going to end well for them. And so we're going to find out if this begins to escalate now throughout the rest of the evening. So we'll keep an eye on that story. A couple of other things that are going on. One of the things I think most of us can agree on, not everybody, but most of us is we need to be praying for this nation. We need to be praying for this world. We certainly have to continue to pray for the President of the United States and his safety. And today being the formal National Day of Prayer, and the Speaker of the House, Mike Johnson, who was talking about that earlier today.
26: Today, on this 75th anniversary of the formal National Day of Prayer. Now, prayer's been a part of our DNA since the very beginning, as you know, so it's fitting that we do this. This formal tradition, as you know, was established by Congress at the height of the Cold War, and it reaffirms something that's so important that really goes to the heart of who we are as Americans. We are a praying nation. We always have been. It truly is part of who we are. We know that prayer is where the impossible happens. We know it's where we find solace and stay anchored in our faith, even through challenges and even through the storms. And that is indeed how we have endured.
13: Yeah, and I'll tell you, when we play a clip like that, you know that there are people who get very, very frustrated hearing that. That's right. It's in our DNA. We're a praying nation. It's indeed how we have endured. And, yep, it's been there since the very beginning. Now, you could say there are people that are not going to listen to that or agree with that. Here is the HUD secretary, Scott Turner, who was talking about the National Day of Prayer today as well.
0: You know, oftentimes when I come in to work at HUD and I see our beautiful team, I say, you know what? We have one more opportunity to live for God and to serve Him and to honor Him and to bless the people of America and make an impact in our generation. And today I'm glad that we could just share that with you all this morning. Prayer is very powerful because Almighty God is powerful. And that truth has guided our great nation through mountaintops and valleys for the past 250 years. Our founding fathers were men of faith who understood that God is the cornerstone of our republic. And all of us here, because we recognize that truth as well, and we know that God's power impacts both the lives of individuals and the destiny of our entire country. To paraphrase, Benjamin Franklin said, "The God who controls the flight of sparrows is the same God who charts the course of nations." Scripture says in Proverbs that the heart of man plans his ways, but the Lord establishes his steps. I'm so grateful that God establishes my steps. How about you?
13: Love it. That is awesome. And I'll just move on by before I do anything. I'll move on in a second, but before I do, I'll just say this. You know, this National Day of Prayer, certainly we should be praying for the country and the president. But also, we should be thinking about how, man, we are praying, we are prayerful, and we want God to recognize that we are a prayerful nation, but also we got to work at being a virtuous nation as well, because we can't survive unless we are, and we've got to continue to work toward that and have generations to come understand how important that is so that we can continue getting to the 250 and beyond. All right, what else we have going on here? 866-588-8303. Yeah, I'm going to get to the Barack Obama story coming up in just a second, I promise. But before I get to that, let me get to this. We saw today that the Tennessee House passed the 26th redistricting. And so now there are zero Democrat districts on the congressional map there in Tennessee. All right, come on, let's go. You want to go? Let's go. Supreme Court said we're not doing the racial redistricting. All right, then we're going to eliminate districts that have been written that way. And that's part of what they did in Tennessee, among other places in this country. In Alabama, they got through a 26th redistricting bill, apparently in the middle of some tornadoes. They weren't messing around. Is this real? Yeah, this is. In Alabama, they had some tornadoes going on.
2: I'll say, now we didn't hang.
13: Look at that.
2: Coming back and trying to go. He didn't make the motion to pass the bill when we supposed to be going into recess.
13: Wow, so they got the alarms going off and they're still, and so they in Alabama, this it was like, yeah, no, it doesn't matter. I know there might possibly be tornadoes out there. The weather's not looking good, but I got to tell you, we're getting this done. That is something else. So through blaring sirens and the possibility of dangerous tornadoes, which I'm sure the state house there probably one of the safer places to be anyway. So there you go. It passed 6-1. And so now, okay. So they're passing this. And so if it continues, it's going to go from 6-1 possibly, or maybe even 7-0 Republicans. I don't know what the map's going to ultimately look like, but yep, they've got this redistricting through and the process is moving forward there as well. So that is, that's something else. Now, when we start to think about the maps and redistricting and we start to think about how Democrats started this, don't for one second think that Republicans started this. They're going to want to make you believe, and they'll talk about how Texas was where it first started. No. All you have to do is look that way or that way. I don't know which way it would be. If you're looking at me, I guess, and I'm the United States. Hold on. I'm the United States. If you're looking at me, look over here. This is where Maine and Vermont and New Hampshire are right over here. And you see they have zero representation, but like there's 40 to 42% Republicans in the state. But somehow there's zero representation. It's like you started this. This is what you did. But anyway, we'll get back to that. And all of this continues because of this push back and forth between Democrats and Republicans. And there's a lot to be said about not only this for 2026, but also for 2028, right? How we're going to look and how this is all going to shake out for elections moving forward. How about some elections in some places where you would assume that it's a given, a gimme, that people, let's just say in California, LA to be exact, are definitely positively going to vote for the leftists, whether it's Karen Bass or Nithya Raman, or whether or not they're going to change the course in a place like LA and vote for Spencer Pratt, who did a fantastic job last night in this debate. And I just want to give you a little taste of some of what went on yesterday, because you have to ask yourself, when you hear the answers to these questions, you have to ask yourself if you're the electorate and how you're voting. Like, is this what you're all about? Like, are you voting for example, this discussion in California where they have absolutely no problem making sure that people who are not in the state, the country, legally, illegals, give them the ability to vote? Like, no, we should not be doing this. And if it's a yes or no question about whether we should be doing it, it's easy. It's a flat out no. So that was asked yesterday. It's funny how Spencer Pratt answers the question as opposed to Karen Bass and Rahman, how they answer the question. Because, you know, for Democrats, there's always nuance. No, there's no nuance.
11: This is a yes or no question, yep, and answer. So there's an LA council member. He wants voters to decide. He is saying that non-citizens, should they be allowed to vote in local elections? Is this a yes or no, Mr. Pratt?
12: No.
13: There we go. Pretty easy. Nope. No way.
11: Mayor Bass.
12: It depends. It's not a yes or no.
11: Yeah. Depends on what?
12: Well, first of all, when you say non-citizens, it doesn't mean they're here illegal. It doesn't mean they're undocumented. They could have green cards. They could be here perfectly legal. And there's a lot of states and cities that do that.
13: Yeah, but they can't vote
12: on very, very local elections. We have to see what the councilman is proposing.
11: Councilmember Bremen.
17: Yeah, I would say, again, it does depend. In other places, school boards have non-citizens.
11: Yes or no?
17: Non-citizens.
11: Mr. Fred, I have a question.
13: Well, they have non-citizens. But does that mean because they're on a school board that they get to vote? What? So, again, it is pretty funny. So a city councilman is saying, we got to allow non-citizens to vote, which the left would love that. Some might say it's because of fraud and cheating. No, it's just because they know that if there were non-citizens voting, they all, en masse, definitely want to vote Democrat. Okay, sure. Anyway, and Spencer Pratt's like, no. And they're like, hey, you know, it's a little more nuance. No, there's no nuance. But they want you to believe there's nuance. And then you have to think, if I live in L.A. County and I'm a Democrat, maybe an old school Democrat, not like the new Democrats, but the old school, not Democrat Socialists of America. Like, I don't want non-citizens voting. So when they say that, doesn't that automatically disqualify them? It should. Here is another beautiful. This is so funny. So Spencer Pratt is now debating about what was going on with the rebuilding after the LA wildfires. And if you know, I guess Spencer Pratt was one of the homes after the Pacific Palisades fire that was destroyed. And part of why he's out there running for mayor, because nothing's getting done. And so He wanted to communicate exactly what he thought was happening or not happening with regard to the fires.
12: As mayor, I'm going to add 20 dip sites all around the communities connecting to pools. So God forbid the water system goes down again. These dip sites that will be connected to individuals' pools will fill up for the helicopters to have water.
13: Right? Isn't that fair? So Pacific Palisades, there was no water. There was no way that they were going to be able to do anything there to put out the fires. They couldn't get the water to put out the fires because the reservoirs were dry. So he's like, we're going to have dip sites. So why don't we do this? Like people's pools in certain places where we're going to make sure that they're filled. And so if there's an emergency like this any other time in the future, boom, helicopters go to the pools. They pull the water. Bang. We can get things done. Pretty smart. That sounds good. Well, hold on a second.
1: Here, Pat, do you have a response to that?
12: Yeah, absolutely. He's-

0: So he's saying things that are completely inaccurate. Remember that, saying things that are completely inaccurate. Tuck that away. Here we go.
1: First of all, there was one reservoir that was out of commission. He is correct. A million years ago, it was for wildfires, but over the last 30, 40 years, it's been for drinking water. He talked about the winds. That is just completely inaccurate. If that were accurate, then the planes would have been able to fly. And so the winds reached close to 100 miles an hour, and the planes were unable to fly. So if there were reservoirs, if that reservoir had been open, it would not have worked. We had two other reservoirs totaling 8 billion gallons that were available.
0: Okay. There's a lot there that's not true. Most of it's not true. 100 mile an hour winds were not the case. The reservoirs were for drinking water. There was no water in the reservoirs. That's the whole. Okay, anyway. So Spencer Pratt knows that. But she called him, I forget how she described it, but she was basically, oh, his information is inaccurate, okay? So Spencer Pratt's like, you're a liar.
1: Thank but you. Could not fly.
2: Yes, she mentioned me. So this is, she's an incredible liar. Everyone on their phones, Google it. 40 weather stations in the Pacific Palisades. It never went above 40
3: Mr.
2: miles
3: per hour.
2: She is referencing
3: Mr. Pratt,
2: the Altadena fire.
3: I have to interrupt you
2: fire.
3: For a minute. I have to interrupt you. No name calling,
2: she
3: please.
2: She just lied, though.
3: Yeah, but no name calling.
0: Okay. So just so everybody is clear, if you call someone a liar because they lied, that is name calling. If you say, you know, your information is inaccurate, you're calling me a liar? Yes, I'm calling you a liar, but I'm doing it in such a nice, polite way that I'll let you call that person a liar by saying their information is inaccurate. Oh, I get it. Is that how the game is played? So you have the people who are moderating the debate are like, you can't call her a liar, but she can say that your information is inaccurate because she's so nice about it. Like, you got to be kidding me. Anyway, he did a fantastic job. So it was good to see. And just a little bit about what happened with the election there, or the, excuse me, the primaries there and the debate and getting ready to see. I don't know if he's going to win. I doubt it. I honestly can't see L.A. County voting for Spencer Pratt. I just can't see it. But he did a great job, no doubt about it. And then you get to hear some of the obfuscations. I don't know if that's the right word, but it's too late. I already used it. That was going on. All right, what else? 866-588-8303. All right, here you go. So there was a time, once upon a time, in a galaxy far, far away, where people would go to watch movies and escape reality for a little bit. And maybe it was like, I don't know, green aliens or women that were blue. And then you had starship captains that would go and say, hey, the blue lady is very pretty. And then you would also have, I don't know, little short green guys. And you would have big giant people and all these and saber swords and all. Okay, anyway, Star Wars. A lot of people went to Star Wars and they liked the franchise because they could just shut things off like reality and just kind of go into space, sort of. And Mark Hamill, who Luke Skywalker, was part of the franchise. And nobody ever thought about politics with Mark Hamill. They just thought, all right, this is the Luke Skywalker dude. Okay, very nice. So he seems to be someone who is very expressive when it comes to his opinions on certain politics, like President Trump. Now, you have a connection here with Barack Obama because it was just the other day where they did this whole, I don't know, hey, wouldn't it be cool to look at the giant, ugly monolith that sure looks like something out of Star Wars in Chicago? That's the Obama Presidential, whatever they want to call it. The presidential center. And wouldn't it be cool to have Luke Skywalker here with me? Because it kind of looks like something that should be out in the middle of nowhere. Anyway. Yeah, okay. And music.
4: Happy Star Wars Day from the Obama Presidential Center.
5: I have a very good feeling about this.
0: Yeah, that's Mark Hamill. He's got a really good feeling about being there with Barack Obama.
4: Mark, I am glad you are here. I want to tell you about someone.
5: Okay.
4: A young person born into ordinary circumstances, but restless, unsatisfied.
5: Mm-hmm.
4: A kid with big dreams, a bit of a rebel.
5: I like where this is going.
0: Oh, you see, it's got the Star Wars reference because they're buddies, you know. I guess they think alike. Okay.
4: They join a scrappy group of underdogs and set out to change things.
6: by blowing up a giant

0: Hey, Slasher.
1: Mark, this is not about you.
2: No, it's not about you. It's about the Obama Center, which is going to indoctrinate kids. I mean, it's going to be a place where you can go and find out more about the history of Barack Obama while you're being indoctrinated. But anyway, the point is that there's Mark Hamill, Luke Skywalker, who just the other day recently was there helping to promote the Obama Presidential Center, because I guess, you know, they're buddies and Democrats, they all think alike. Now, it's a strange, ugly thing that just took place, because that same Mark Hamill, you know, Luke Skywalker, he's something that we watch and we try to unplug until we find out that politically he's very motivated. And I don't know if I should even show this clip, but it's not even a clip, but it's his most recent. And I don't even know if D is there. D, are you there right now? I don't know if your microphone's working.
3: Apparently. I am here right now.
2: Have you seen the Mark Hamill X post?
3: No.
2: Do you see it right now?
3: I see it.
2: Do you think I should put this up? Because it is pretty nasty and vulgar, but it's going to make my point. Should I?
3: If you have to make your point.
2: Yeah. Okay, let's just put it this way. I'll just describe it just to be safe. Mark Hamill decided to, again, Luke Skywalker, Barack Obama's buddy, decided to post on his X account a AI image of Donald Trump in a grave, like laying down, deceased, in a grave. Like, there's Donald Trump. It's an image of him. He's laying in a grave. It's got the gravestone behind him, says Donald Trump, 1946-2024. And if only, and he says, if only, talking about Donald Trump as he puts this Trump image, it's in a grave, laying there, dead. He should live long enough to witness his inevitable devastating loss in the midterms, be held accountable for his unprecedented corruption, impeached, convicted, and humiliated for his countless crimes, long enough to realize he'll be disgraced in the history books forevermore. Now, some might say I would put that image up, but I don't even want to put the image up because it's that graphic and nasty. And I know if you go on social media, you'll see it all over the place. So you can go and peruse the interwebs if you'd like. But I don't want to put it up because I think it's disgusting. And I also think that this is the kind of hateful rhetoric and vitriol that's out there, the violent, hateful rhetoric and vitriol that gets put out by people that could cause others to really look at this and read in this the unprecedented in corruption and everything else and crimes that... Well, you know where I'm going with this. So the always gentle Mark Hamill, who is Luke Skywalker, apparently put something out so hateful that I can't even display it. And wait a minute, which party is the party of hate again?
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0: Fox News. I'm Sue Guzman. The United States carrying out retaliatory airstrikes against Iran. Fox's Jared Halpern.
1: U.S. Central Command says Iran launched an unprovoked attack against U.S. warships, leading to self-defense strikes. In a statement, the military says Iran launched missiles, drones, and small boats at three guided missile destroyers transiting the Strait of Hormuz. Those inbound threats were eliminated and no U.S. assets were hit.
0: President Trump told ABC News the strikes were a love tap and insists the ceasefire is still on. America's top diplomat meets with Pope Leo XIV at the Vatican Thursday. A verbal spat between the president and pontiff continues.
8: Secretary of State Marco Rubio shaking hands with Pope Leo at the Vatican just days after President Trump accused the pontiff of, quote, endangering Catholics.
0: Fox's Aisha Hosni. 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
25: A 7 on the WOKV weather meter, mostly cloudy overnight. A little bit of smoke in spots from distant wildfires with temperatures in the 60s to low 70s. Partly to mostly cloudy Friday. A widely scattered afternoon shower or storm, mainly south and west of Jacksonville, with highs 80 to 85. From the First Alert Weather Center, I'm Action News Jax, Chief Meteorologist Mike Burrish for 104.5 WOKV.
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28: 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So we talk about national stories and breaking news. So you'll never be without breaking news on the weekends any longer. All right. It is the top five audio clips of the day. It's my top five.
2: This is Drew's top five. Number five.
3: But what is exciting about it is that you, the people out there, get to choose. There is no, thank God, dark room in Washington where people sit around, they decide here's who the nominee is going to be. Typically, that's not how it happens. It's not how democracy works. There's going to be a whole process, and maybe 30 people won for president. And the thing with Barack Obama is he wants to leave space for that.
28: Okay, so I just want to get this straight because that's almost laughable. Well, it is laughable. I just laughed. So Jen Psaki doing a podcast. She's talking about the 2028 Democrat primary. She said there's no, thank God, dark room in Washington where people sit around and they decide here's who the nominee is going to be. You mean like in 2024 when you decided who the nominee was going to be behind closed doors in dark rooms? I mean, with Kamala Harris? Are you talking about, wait a minute, are you talking about that time?
4: It's not Kamala. It's not Kamala. It's Kamala.
28: I know it is. But that is, so that's kind of funny. So the thing that you never do, you're going to do, but you've done already, but you're not going to do it. But it's a good thing we don't do it, but we've done it before. It's like, yeah, I can't follow you, Democrats. It's
2: just number four.
5: Now, FBI agents are going through materials found today during a search of the Fulton County, Georgia election office. That search is said to be related to the 2020 election. Correspondent David Spunt has details tonight. Good evening, David.
13: Brett, good evening. FBI agents are still on site at the records warehouse for the Fulton County, Georgia Board of Elections. The matter is sealed before a court, meaning details are limited, but we can report this is related to the 2020 presidential elections.
28: Yeah, all right. So we've got some more news on that story, if you remember that. When the feds were going and they were there in Fulton County and they were picking up all the records there from the 2020 election. And people were like, wait a minute, 600 plus ballot boxes. You can't take those. The feds can't take that. Oh, yes. Well, guess what? A federal judge today has ruled that, yes, the DOJ, President Trump's DOJ, can, yes, keep the 600 plus ballot boxes that were seized by the FBI in Fulton County, and they don't have to return any elections material, which means that Democrats are very, very upset right now because there might be some things that this DOJ can find out about that they didn't want to talk about, but they're going to find out about it and they don't want to talk about it. I know you don't.
2: Number three.
14: That ensures that the rhetoric we hear is actually reality on the ground. SB 484 also protects Florida's water resources from data centers draining our water resources. I think most people who've been living in Florida for the last 6 months know we haven't gotten a lot of rain compared to what we normally would. We are in a drought situation. We've had to battle a lot of wildfires. There's been a whole host of things that have happened. But clearly, how are you going to say that somehow the water can go to data center when we need the water for our own people and for the core functions of our society? Now, in November, Florida DEP and water management districts updated their rules and policies to ensure data centers of any size have to apply for and be subject to public meetings to be considered for a consumptive use permit in order to tap into Florida's water resources. And that's something that is huge protection to you as an individual, as well as to your communities.
28: Well, that is kind of a big deal today. So the governor of the great state of Florida, Ron DeSantis, who signed off on this very important bill today, he signed legislation aimed at protecting Florida consumers and local governments from the expansion of hyperscale data centers, saying it was a defense of the state's resources against the tech giants that are out there. So SB 484 was signed today and brought up the water issue and said, listen, if these data centers are using our water resources, and we all know living here in the state of Florida, it's been really dry, that might not be a good thing, among other things, the electrical grid and the like. So the governor signing off on that. And we definitely have to have more discussion on that coming up in the future, because I just wonder how that's going to play out for the future of data centers at all in the state. But we will see.
2: Number two.
0: In my opinion, truly what America is all about, I think about the civil rights and voting rights movement and how Black Americans really created democracy in
1: this
0: country.
1: That's exactly right.
0: How they literally made something from nothing. It is just beyond me. I think about how, like, Native people have survived and preserved and treasured their culture. I think about, and I think many of us think about immigrants.
28: Okay, I can't do it. So that's AOC, who wants to let this podcast host know that when it comes to the history of the United States, that Black Americans created democracy in this country, and I can't believe what Native Americans have been able to keep through all of that. And then, of course, the immigrants, not speaking of the illegal ones at all, just the legal immigrants, I guess we're talking about, or the illegal ones as well. And of course, the founders of this great nation, but we're not allowed to, we don't talk about the founders, so we'll just forget about them. Okay.
2: Number one.
6: During the height of the Cold War, communism, Marxism, socialism begin with the premise that there is no God. And Congress wanted to make sure that all future generations understood that is not who we are.
28: I love that today, on this National Day of Prayer, that the Speaker of the House, Mike Johnson, brought up, hey, I don't know if you know this, but communism, Marxism, socialism begin with the premise that there is no God. And I'm just telling you right now, when it comes to this country, that ain't us.
2: Drew's top five.
28: They like it to be us, among other things that are going on in this country. And so we could talk about that another time. But in the meantime, Madison Cawthorn is joining us right now here on Florida's Voice, congressional candidate, CD19. Always good to see him. How are you, my friend?
7: I'm Drew. It's great to see you, my friend.
28: It's true, right? I mean, what Speaker Johnson was talking about, you know, when it comes to Marxism, communism, socialism, there are people in this country, mainly the left, who believe that government is their big G God. That's what it's all about for them, you know?
7: Well, you're exactly right. Drew, think about what are the Christian ideals that are really imbued in us that is just the biggest thing that Jesus even made more of a point of when he was here on earth. It's that personal responsibility is what we are going to be judged with when we are in heaven. We're never going to get to be there and sit there and say, oh, well, somebody else made me do this or someone ordered me to do that. No, we are judged by our own understanding. And that is what is going to be so antithetical to communism. Because what do communists believe? They believe that somebody else should go take care of me, because I can't be blamed if I don't want to get up and work hard. I can't be blamed if I didn't think of a great idea. No, that is not what this country is founded on. And for them to be able to get communist ideals into our people's minds, they have to first defeat God.
28: Hey, what's your take on everything that's going on with the redistricting around the country, and especially in the state? What are your thoughts?
7: Listen, I'm really excited about it. Obviously, Democrats have been fighting with this version of fire for so long. Now, they do it in the courts, which is against the Constitution, but Republicans are doing it the correct way. You know, I want to give kudos to Ron DeSantis for getting this done. Hopefully, we're going to pick up those other additional 4 seats. And I just found out that in Tennessee, some great friends of mine were just able to make sure that they're redistricting their state as well. So we should be looking into having an advantage going into this midterm.
28: Yeah, I would agree. It was great to see. And of course, the left melting down. I don't know if you saw any of the videos out of Tennessee, and it was a mess, like it was here in Tallahassee. It was a mess here as well. The left just not very happy about all of this. But again, they started it. And when it comes to the Supreme Court decision, especially, we're just not going to have racial redistricting. We're not doing it. It's not constitutional. And so you know, good for the Supreme Court for doing what they are doing. But, you know, as you are now running for Congress there in CD 19, again, as we sit here today, I'm wondering if things have changed with regard to the people when you're talking to them and the things that they're concerned about. Have they brought up Iran at all, or is it mostly about affordability? Like, what are the issues that are top of mind when you talk to people right now?
7: You know, I'll tell you, from our hardest base, a lot of people are concerned that we might get dragged into yet another quagmire inside of the Middle East. But I am telling you, that's not what I think is going to go on. Seeing Donald Trump's strategy as it played out from the very beginning of his presidency, taking down Venezuela, taking down the Russian shadow tanker fleet, now taking down Iran, these all limit the Chinese negotiations that are going to happen when Donald Trump goes to visit President Xi Jinping coming up next month. And them not being able to have any nuclear aircraft carriers means that they are extremely reliant on any amount of fuel, petrochemicals to be able to actually project strength overseas. And so if, with that in mind, we may be able to get a lot more reshored manufacturing here in the United States of America, which would bring more jobs. But I do understand a lot of people being concerned of us going and fighting battles on other foreign soil, because that's not what America First is about.
28: Hey, and do me a favor, if you end up being in Congress and you get there and you can get into the ear of some folks there, what I would like to hear is a little more onshoring, taking away from China and India and onshoring some of our pharmaceuticals. It's bad. I mean, it's a horrible thing to think that we have so much of these pharmaceuticals that we bring in, 80 to 90% of the control being in under China and India. We got to do something about onshoring a lot of what we've given away, especially when it comes to that issue. To me, that's a national security issue. That's huge.
7: Well, Drew, it absolutely is. You know, during the coronavirus, I remember my heart medication was actually late getting into the country. And so they were starting to ration it out from the pharmacies of how many you could actually take just so that everybody could get some. Think about that if it's being used against us in a war, people incapable of being able to get their own medications. Listen, this is why I think that we need to stop looking to overseas for our answers. We have the greatest minds, the hardest workers, the strongest just work ethic anywhere in the world right here in the United States. And if there's some things that we have to have contracted out to other nations, why send it to countries that hate us, that are near peer powers? Why not do it to other countries here in the Americas that don't hate us, that are also Christian, that want to look forward to a better country here? And so what I believe is that the United States of America needs to be where we manufacture the entire world. We should have the main manufacturing base for the entire planet. We should be the main food exporters for the entire planet and the main energy exporters for the entire planet.
28: Right. And if anybody to me is saying it can never happen, you sure about that? If it's going to take a little bit of time, okay, I'm good with a little bit of time. I got time. I mean, I don't have a lot of time, but my kids got a lot of time. My grandkids are going to have a lot of time. So yeah, I've got time. In other words, to get things right. And I think one other thing before we go, we got about a minute, but you know, I'm looking at the Republican Party in general, some of the things that we're hearing about with regard to polling and everything else. I'll tell you what, I feel like 26 may be something that, when it comes to the elections on the way, I think we're going to see a lot of good things happening as opposed to some of the polls that would suggest otherwise. I feel like there's a groundswell because they understand we don't want to go back. Like, literally, we don't want to go back.
7: Yeah, and that may be one of the greatest things with having Donald Trump having the election stolen from him in 2020 is that we got to see Democrats with full power across the board. We got to see just how terrible and tragic their actual policies are. And so now I'm really excited, and I hope that the Republicans inside of Congress and in the Senate are going to have a real clear wake-up call saying, hey, the polling looks really, really bad for us right now because we are going back on our promises and the mandate that Trump gave us. It's now time to start getting rid of the rhinos, have real courageous conservatives in politics who are going to secure the deal and make sure that America is strong for the next 250 years.
28: All right, quickly, if people want to support your campaign, where do they go?
7: MadisonCawthorn.com. We are leading in the polls. We're going to win here in August. Thank you, Drew.
28: All right. We'll see you soon, my friend. All the best. God bless. That's Madison Cawthorn running Congressional District CD19 here in the state.
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40: And Sin. He calls his bank to change his phone number. And so he gets a lady, says, "Yes, ma'am, I'm Robert Prevost. I'd like to change." She asks all the security questions. And then they say, "Oh, I'm sorry, sir. It says here you have to come in person." And he said, "Well, that's not going to, I'm not going to be able to do that. Would it matter to you if I told you I'm Pope Leo?" She hung up on him. Could you imagine being known as the woman who hung up on the Pope?
28: Oh, boy. Wow, that's funny. So that's Father Tom McCarthy, who was telling this story about how the Pope called his bank's customer service line because you know, obviously he needed to change his bank info and everything else and his account and the phone number because, you know, he's going to be someplace else far away. And so the lady said, well, you got to come into the bank. And he's like, well, would it help if I told you I'm the Pope? And it was like, click, which makes total sense. So how does it feel to be the woman on the other line who hung up on the Pope? Well, it can't be that bad because technically she did the right thing because anybody can walk up and say they're the Pope and just be like, oh, you're the Pope? Okay, well, don't worry about it. We'll take care of it. And then the next day it's like somebody wants to make a $1 million withdrawal and something seems weird and she asks a little more information and he says, well, the Pope? Yeah, you see, that's the problem. You know, you just never know. You got to get it right because you got to keep things tidy and safe. All right, moving on. All right, a couple of other things before we finish up here. A little earlier today, the governor signed the first in the nation law to shield Floridians from AI data center costs. So I guess the plan here with this would be that we shouldn't be subsidizing these companies that come in, want to build these data centers and, you know, using water and accessing our water, which clearly, judging by how much rain we haven't had lately, is a little bit of a scarce resource in some ways at some moments in time. But of course, just wait until now and then it's going to rain like crazy. I mean, it's Florida. Let's face it. Give it a couple of weeks and the drought's going to be over bigly, big time. But still, and you have these companies that come into the state and he's concerned that tapping into a grid that can't handle it, taking from water that we don't have in excess. Well, you know, there's more to that story. But I understand the protections of doing this. You can also invite those companies to come in under conditions. They would have to figure out how to come in without doing that. And many companies do and can, so I don't know, but that's good. But one of the other things he brought up and was asked by the media was about alligator Alcatraz and some of the rumors that are out there. And so I wanted to hear what he had to say about this because it wasn't like alligator Alcatraz was going to be there forever, was it? Well, I don't know. Let's listen to what the governor had to say a little bit earlier today about this.
0: Well, I mean, if they have a massive thing that they get for 10,000 people, well, then you obviously would go there, right? You would not need us to have that temporary facility down at the Everglades Airport. But I said on day one it was going to be temporary. We didn't know how long because we didn't know what funding was going to be passed, how the DHS would stand up all this stuff. But it is going to be temporary. At some point, we will of course break it down. That was always the goal, and then that airport will just go back to its normal use, which is a very minimal use, a lot of training flights or whatnot. But people said, "Oh, they're gonna create a permanent facility. They're going to develop the Everglades and all this stuff." And I'm like, I put $8 billion into the Everglades restoration. Like, why would I want to do?
28: Yeah, wow. What are you talking about? I'm not going to destroy the Everglades. We're not doing that. So that was interesting. Like, yeah, it was always meant to be temporary. So we'll see. All right. Have a great day. See you tomorrow.
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7: It's just a love tap. I'm Sue Guzman, Fox News. The United States carrying out retaliatory strikes on Iranian military facilities Thursday after American ships came under attack in the Strait of Hormuz. But as Fox's Kevin Cork tells us, the president insists the ceasefire is still in effect.
8: Despite continued suffering by the Iranian people and the billowing capacity problems, it also continues to get hammered by U.S. forces. CENTCOM telling Fox tonight that American forces responded with self-defense strikes on Iran targets after three U.S. Navy destroyers came under missile and drone fire. Now, multiple reports tell us that the military targeted three Iranian ports abutting the strait, Bandar Abbas, Bandar Kargan, and Keshem. Here's what the president said about Iran on Truth Social. Iran's not a normal country. They are led by lunatics. If they had the chance to use a nuclear weapon, they would do it without question.
7: The United Arab Emirates Ministry of Defense has announced that that country's air defenses are now actively engaging with a missile and drone attack early Friday. President Trump threatening new tariffs on Europe if a trade deal is not approved by July 4th.
9: The European Union Parliament has yet to formally approve a trade deal with the U.S. announced last year in Scotland. Now President Trump says the 27-member EU has until July 4th to deliver its side of the deal, or tariffs would jump much higher. President Trump says he set that deadline during a phone call with European Commission President Ursula von der Leyen. The agreement would cap tariffs at 15% on most imports from Europe and zero out European tariffs on most American goods. At the White House, Jared Halpern, Fox News.
7: State Department will begin revoking the U.S. passports of thousands of parents who owe $100,000 or more in unpaid child support. The revocation would apply to about 2,700 parents who've fallen behind. 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
18: A 7 on the WOKV weather meter, mostly cloudy overnight. A little bit of smoke in spots from distant wildfires with temperatures in the 60s to low 70s. Partly to mostly cloudy Friday. A widely scattered afternoon shower or storm, mainly south and west of Jacksonville, with highs 80 to 85. From the First Alert Weather Center, I'm Action News Jack's Chief Meteorologist Mike Burrish for 104.5 WOKV.
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1: Oh, you're damn right it is, and we are fired up to bring you a big third hour of Fox Across America with your main man, Jimmy Failla. A show that has one rule. You can be a Republican. We will throw our arms wide open to you. Remember the Journey song, Open Arms? Okay, well, fine if you're a Republican. But if you're a Democrat, just the same. If we're going to keep it in Journey terms, we will not force you to go your separate ways. This is an all-skate show. We need all the help we can get. Because I am a guy who just roots for the country. And the way you help the country is by having the conversation. So it's very much a kumbaya hour of radio.
2: This sounds very gay.
1: Ah, well, we don't have the Tony Soprano vote, but we'll work pretty hard in this hour to get yours. Ryan Reese is coming by. He is a superstar comedian, local, like a streetball legend here in New York City. He plays every club in the city, knows every comic. And we're going to talk a little bit about our mutual friend, Dave Chappelle. Does Dave Chappelle know me by name? No. Have I seen him in 1,000 comedy clubs? Yes. One thing we have in common is Ohio. He resides outside of Dayton. I married a girl who grew up outside of Dayton. And anytime I bump into him, if he's not too stoned to have a conversation, we might even get into that. But right now is not about me and Dave and our off again friendship. It's about you and me. So 888-788-9910. The phone number, the rule, as I said earlier, just behave. Okay. Republican, Democrat, Libertarian, Independent, does not matter. All we need is a couple less. That's it. If you could do that in society, just everybody stop behaving like a, we'd be A-okay. But as we get underway, what I want to talk about really quickly, because we did have a couple of developments on the comedy side of town. Where are they? Is another woman who fancies herself as a comedian, okay, is Kathy Griffin. Now, if you remember, Kathy Griffin got in trouble during the first Trump administration because she showed the world that ugly, disfigured plastic head. But enough about her face. She had held up the severed Trump head and people got all upset about it. But here she is doing a thing that everyone on the left seems to be doing right now, which is really leaning into the idea of violence, assassination culture, going after Erica Kirk, talking about Charlie being a Nazi. Now, I got to be honest, none of this is based in any fact or any decency or any moral substance whatsoever. But this is the moment we find ourselves in. I want to play you this stuff so you can hear how ridiculous it is, and maybe you'll form a different opinion than mine. I don't know. But I'm not playing this stuff to tell you it shouldn't be said, because the minute you become the speech police, you have essentially inherited the very role we were just complaining about on the left. As abhorrent as these comments happen to be, I'm not playing them as a call to censorship. I'm playing them as a call to clarity. This is what passes for acceptable political discourse. You take a guy, Charlie Kirk, who was just ruthlessly assassinated, but who had built his following by going to college campuses and engaging in what actually founded this country, okay, which was the ability to talk across the aisle, agree to disagree, okay, but coexist. Charlie Kirk was championing coexistence more than anybody, with a coexist bumper sticker on their car added up in totality. But here's Kathy Griffin saying, oh, this guy was a Nazi. Guys, Nazis killed Jews. They were trying to create a master race. And if you oppose them politically, they killed you. Okay? Charlie Kirk didn't kill anybody. Okay? Charlie Kirk didn't alienate or ostracize anybody because of their political views. But this is what passes for acceptable political discourse, because what the Democrats have become the party of is self-hating white people. People who hate themselves so much that the only way to inhabit the flesh prison they now reside in is to off-source, offshore, export that personal animosity towards somebody else. And other self-hating people will hear Kathy Griffin, a woman who, I mean, honestly, the Democrats are the party of climate change and they're supposed to be against plastics. Kathy Griffin violates every aspect of the Green New Deal, just her face alone, the amount of plastic surgery she's had. But again, you know who has that level of plastic surgery? People who don't like themselves. You don't go, oh, I'm great. Everything's amazing. By the way, change the whole freaking thing. Okay, but here's Kathy Griffin going in on Erica Kirk first and foremost, clip 54.
2: I mean, who knows how many assassination attempts there could be just in the next day, or how many times Erica Kirk is going to switch from her sparkle pants to that weird video that she made. It's just bizarre. It's kind of a close-up, like a zoom-in shot of her face.
3: Nothing will ever be enough for the evil in this world. Our country has become unrecognizable.
2: Wasn't that Erica Kirk video weird? Her being not girly and looking like, I don't even know what, like a sniper. She looks like she's going to an anti-ICE protest, which is something she would not do.
1: That's Kathy Griffin talking about somebody else's face? Wait, what? Like, that's, what's now? Are you going to bring out a reggae band to tell me I smoke too much weed? I mean,
4: I think he's got a point.
1: Yeah, the point is, you're out of your mind. Here's a little more. Here she is going to get after Charlie Kirk. Okay, clip 55.
2: Look, I'm done giving her a pass. All right. I knew Charlie Kirk. I did a panel with him one time and his squished in face. And yeah, I said that because that dude was a straight up Nazi. And that is my opinion. But, you know, the way we've deified him is bizarre. I've never seen anything like it.
5: Garbage like you just makes me sick.
1: Do you know how much you have to hate yourself to go after a woman whose husband was just assassinated, let alone the husband who was just assassinated? That dude was a straight up Nazi.
6: That is a fact check false.
1: Again, a Nazi tried to exterminate the Jewish population. They wanted to create a master race and a government so big it controlled every other government in the world. The absolute antithesis of everything Charlie Kirk stood for. Okay, but this passes for acceptable discourse as well. I'm not saying censor this. Let him say it. It's disgusting. You have the right to be a morally bankrupt person. It doesn't mean you should, but I'm making the point that these people, that the ones that it doesn't matter what goes on in the world. It does not. If Donald Trump gives every kid in America a puppy, okay? Right? Every kid, you got a puppy. Okay, the Democrats are going to show up and go, you know, Hitler had a dog. We should probably get Kristi Noemann here to do what she does best. Yeah, exactly. Not good. Okay, yeah, well, you think you're upset, kids. You should see what happens to the dog. But the point is, okay, understand that what they're catering to are people who are taking their internal animosities. These are like Kathy Griffin, somebody like that, dude, when she gets done with a podcast like that, goes home, fills up her bathtub, sticks her head underwater and screams with rage. Okay. Because all of this Erica Kirk is bad, Charlie Kirk is bad, is just a way to distance herself from what she really thinks about Kathy Griffin. But make no mistake about it. When that podcast was over, she went home and did a little self-analysis. Ah, that's who you're dealing with. Okay. And it's fascinating because what they're reacting to is their own manufactured hysteria. So I want to play these Dave Chappelle clips. I wanted to get into this because I'm going to talk to Ryan Reese about it in a little bit. So Dave Chappelle is another guy who's doing a lot of podcasts now, but isn't really politically engaged. Meaning he talks about politics. He absolutely got in a lot of trouble for the mocking the transgender movement and all that stuff. But he is reacting to the current moment as if it's some type of unprecedented level of unrest in this country, when in fact, all you're watching on your TV is manufactured liberal hysteria. We didn't get a million people marching at a No Kings rally because the country's up in arms. We got a million people marching at a No Kings rally because Democrats paid them to show up. And there's a lot of people who didn't have kids, who have nothing to do on a Saturday. So they're going out and cosplaying as if they get to relive the Vietnam War protests. Hey, we're back on the quad, but we've got a new hip. And that's what you're watching now. Most of the people at No Kings look like they were alive the last time we had a king. But here is Dave Chappelle saying the news cycle gets more appalling every day. Does it, though? We're living with the lowest recorded murder rate in the history of the country. Wages are outpacing inflation for the first time in 50 years. Prescription drug costs just got their biggest cut since we began tracking the monthly index, and the Trump savings accounts now give every child born in this country, regardless of race, color, or creed, a $1,000 nest egg that'd be worth $1 million by the time they turned 40 if the kids and the parents continue to fund it. That's the America you live in. But what Dave Chappelle is reacting to is the manufactured America that liberals are scaring up in the streets. It's what they do. Republican gets in the into office, let's go light stuff on fire, protest and break stuff, and then go, look how crazy it got ever since Trump got into power. Enough's enough already. We got to get him out of here so things can go back to normal. Because, yeah, when a Democrat's in power, you know what the Democrats stop doing? Paying people to protest. All of the chaos is not being caused by people who are torn at the fringes over what to think. Okay, Trump's issues that he ran on are 80-20 issues. Biological men shouldn't compete against women, 80-20 issue. The fact that people show up to protest that is not reflective of a 50-50 divide. It's reflective of one side astroturfing and trying to use the media to convince 80% of the country that 20% of the country holds the majority view. That's what's happening. Here's Chappelle, though, clip 56.
4: But it's never really been quite like this before, where everyone feels like we're on the precipice of some amazing change. And every day the new cycling is more appalling than the last day, and this doesn't seem like it's ever going to end. And every week I learn some new word, like Strait of Hormuz or blah, blah, blah. And it's such an avalanche that it is fun, even for me now, to watch comedians contextualize this stuff. Someone asked me about my transgender jokes. They go, you know, you got in a lot of trouble for those transgender jokes. And I go, the good old days. Because so much has happened so quickly.
1: Okay, so he says the world's on fire. Let me give you one more, clip 57.
4: The little things mean so much more now. And I would want to remind anybody that's listening to this show, man, that smile that you muster when it hurts to smile, this is priceless right now. Anything you can do to let each other know you're safe or that you're okay, it means everything right now. Because otherwise, this is intolerable. It's insufferable. What's happening right now?
1: Good God.
7: This is ridiculous.
1: Poor Dave. And this is why you're not supposed to smoke a yard and a half of weed before you do an interview. So you get hopped up on weed and denies you your self-awareness. Guys, we have a shut border right now. 300,000 people died of fentanyl under the previous administration. Did Dave Chappelle call that unprecedented and terrible? And if you could just muster a smile, no. Did Dave Chappelle say anything when 500,000 kids got trafficked into the country and went missing? No. The thing that makes him upset is this manufactured chaos he sees on the news. But this is why people don't care what celebrities think. Is he a good comic? Of course he is. Okay, and I don't doubt he's a fine person just the same, but he's not speaking to the reality in this country right now. And that's the biggest challenge we face in politics, is people manufacture a hysteria, react to their own hysteria, and along the way, empower celebrities to believe they're standing up for something righteous and just because we're living in these unprecedented times. But I got to be honest with you. You're living in the most convenient and safe and intolerant and inclusive version of America we've literally ever had. And to sit here and pretend America in 2026 is America in 1826 is a giant middle finger to all the people who delivered that progress.
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0: girl, it is Fox Across America. It is Thursday. The women of Fox News Saturday Night are back in the studio. Leo, Annie, and Jen are here. Hey, girls.
1: Hey.
0: You actually, I don't know if we're allowed to comment on anyone's appearance in corporate America, but everybody looks better than the last time we saw each other was at a cigar bar yesterday.
2: Yeah, I was actually going to say that. I was like, can we not use the cameras for this one?
0: Because I got a little banged up.
2: I'm a little visibly hungover.
0: Oh, that's funny. No, we did a good job.
2: Yeah.
0: It was my waiter was so inattentive, I couldn't have got drunk if I wanted to.
2: Yeah, I had it.
0: Do you know when, like, they go so long between coming around that you're like, do I even want another one?
2: Yeah.
0: Because you've lost, like, the momentum of I'm out drinking.
2: Yes.
0: Yeah. So I had a little bit of that, and because of that, by the time I got my last drink, everyone left. And now I was just there.
2: Now I'm

0: And I think
1: by
0: the
1: myself.
0: People at the table next to us are like, did he like piss these people off? It's just him.
2: That's and I was like, just leave one by one, like being like, oh, well, I can't do this anymore.
0: I literally had, we were there 3 hours. I had one whiskey, got a Greek salad, and went back to Fox. That was my night.
2: That was my night.
0: I ate it in my office. Like Jenny threw me out again.
2: Yes.
0: It was great. We got a show coming up this weekend. We always promote it on Thursday. We don't know who's on, to be clear. We're still working this out.
2: And that's not because we're hungover. That's different.
0: No. You know, a lot of what we do when we put the show together is Thursday nights, Friday nights, we look at what's going on in the news and go like, oh, this person's kind of tied to that story. Let's put them on.
2: Mm-hmm.
0: You know what I mean? Yeah. Other shows do like advanced booking. That's not like a thing for us. So we kind of just deploy people in real time because it's comedy. It's not breaking news. So I think what's happening in the world, we had the Met Gala.
1: Which is fun.
0: So exciting. Yeah. On wacky fashion. And a shout out to Annie on lending those women her clothes. She did a good job. That was nice.
2: Yeah.
1: The pirate hat was Annie's.
0: Annie, did you see anything in the Met Gala that you'd like I'd wear?
3: No, but I just think everyone's face card was on point. Like, everyone is beautiful there.
0: Yeah, they're good
3: looking
0: people.
3: Hailey Bieber, I was like, your dress is crazy, but your face is stunning.
0: Yeah.
3: So I was kind of mesmerized by all their faces.
0: Was that fair? Madonna was dressed as a boat?
1: Yeah.
2: Yes, and she had like these like what looked like handmaidens behind her, like holding her dress open, and I was just kind of like, what is the listing for that job? must be rail thin.
1: I would love that.
2: Yes, job. Just like looking extremely fashionable, and you will just walk quietly, politely behind Madonna for about 10 minutes, and then it's like
3: that's
2: okay.
3: So funny.
0: I think some of the best dresses were on the men. Who's the guy? Is it Connor Story? What is
1: Connor
0: his name?
1: Connor Story, yeah.
0: He had like a very effeminate look. The Rock was wearing like a kilt, right? Of like his ethnicity, stuff like that.
2: Yeah.
0: And then it was just a lot of weird.
1: Kim K was in like a superhero fit.
0: I saw that.
1: Yeah.
0: And who was the one? Katy Perry.
1: Oh.
2: Yes.
0: Looked like
2: always
0: a robot
2: doing.
0: Or whatever like that.
1: She went to space. So,
2: desperate for people to talk about her that it is just like, what if I do this? Is this interesting?
0: She's like, I'm dating Justin Trudeau. I faked being an astronaut. Nothing? Like, what do I have to do?
2: That's the thing. It's like everyone saw it and it was like, all right.
0: Do you know
2: what's
0: funny? Like, we probably got to a less is more place that we don't even realize. Like, do you remember how, like, Madonna used to sell albums by doing shocking things? Mm-hmm. Or Kanye would do that. Whatever the most offensive thing he had to say, he'd say it like a week before the album came out. Now I actually think you probably get more attention by being normal.
1: Yeah.
0: Because nobody is.
2: And it just is like goldfish memories, though. You can't sell an album by doing something weird. You're just the person that we talk about for a second. And then it's like,
1: well, that's why Taylor Swift isn't really in the news, but she sells out everything.
0: Yeah, she sells everything.
1: Normal, but like, you don't hear about her.
2: Yeah.
1: She's not wearing a weird thing at the Met Gala.
0: She doesn't have to, that's funny. She doesn't have to show up dressed as a shower.
1: Yeah.
0: Like an actual, like, here's the faucet, curtain. Here's the, that's crazy.
2: Yeah.
0: But we still have a show to do. Nothing has been changed in the 5 minutes we were on the air. I am back where I started. You're just leaving, and now I got to figure it out on my own. Come see these girls in person. You can get free tickets at foxacrossamerica.com. Leo will email you directly.
2: Yeah.
0: You'll make a pen pal. Let's go.
2: Absolutely.
0: Good stuff.
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6: Fox News, I'm Ted Lindner. The U.S. military fired on Iranian military targets in response to missile, drone, and small boat attacks by the regime. Fox's Ashley Webster.
7: U.S. Central Command saying that, look, U.S. forces intercepted these unprovoked Iranian attacks and responded with self-defense strikes to targeted launch sites within Iran. The Iranian attack came as U.S. Navy destroyers were crossing the Strait of Hormuz to the Gulf of Oman.
6: Florida Governor Ron DeSantis saying Thursday the immigration detention center known as Alligator Alcatraz in the Everglades was always meant to be temporary. DeSantis's comments come on the same day the New York Times reported state and federal officials were in talks to shut down the facility, which has processed and deported 22,000 detainees since it opened in the summer of 2025. 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
12: A 7 on the WOKV weather meter, mostly cloudy overnight. A little bit of smoke in spots from distant wildfires with temperatures in the 60s to low 70s. Partly to mostly cloudy Friday. A widely scattered afternoon shower or storm, mainly south and west of Jacksonville, with highs 80 to 85. From the First Alert Weather Center, I'm Action News Jack's Chief Meteorologist Mike Burrish for 104.5 WOKV.
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1: Well, if you're listening on KSRO out in Santa Rosa, California, shout out to my man Lawrence Amaturo. You have a golden opportunity to see my next guest right down the highway. Get on the 101. He's going to be in Sunnyvale, California. The club is called Rooster Tea Feathers. The man is called Ryan Reese. Yo, yo, yo.
2: What's up, brother? How are you?
1: When are you out in California slanging these jokes?
2: June 6th and 7th. I'm leaving right after your show.
1: June 6th and 7th. Yeah.
2: On Friday. And we're going to go down to Sunnyvale, California. Rooster Tea Feathers.
1: Yeah, you are. What airport do you fly into for a place? Like, you go Frisco, you go a little bit calmer and go into like San Jose?
2: Oh, God.
1: Have you booked it yet or not?
2: Well, I mean, it depends on where the fentanyl's better.
1: Hey! Well, if you like, Frisco will do you nice. Have you driven through the Tenderloin in the last 5 years? It is, as a guy who drove a taxi in the city and hung out in the city when it was bad. Okay, that stretch of the Mission in San Francisco is the most disturbing thing I've ever seen. Have you ever seen a guy fall out of a wheelchair? And nobody makes any attempt to get him back in it. The only attention he draws is from someone trying to steal the wheelchair because they can panhandle for more money.
2: Yeah.
1: Horrific, man.
2: Well, I mean, I think they're doing a good thing there in that city. They really got things.
1: I think that 4 more years. Give the Democrats another 4. Isn't it crazy? Because it's funny. In all the time we've been doing comedy in the city, New York City, we have seen every version of the city. We were here for the post 9/11 rebound. Things got going. A lot of tourists came and, you know, wanted to see Ground Zero and all that. And Bloomberg kind of cleaned it up a little more. Then de Blasio came.
2: And wait, you were running a show with the Gershwin.
1: Oh, do you remember that?
2: Uh-huh. You're running a show with the Gershwin, which I believe was just entertaining swingers between orgies.
1: There was a hotel called the Gershwin Hotel. And to co-sign your research, it's next to the Museum of Sex. For real. It is called the Museum of Sex, the hotel right next door. As you'd imagine, the people who stay in a hotel like that.
2: I call my bedroom that.
1: 80 degrees and sunny, but a lot of raincoats in the audience. It's crazy. And I remember when we started out, that's where we were doing comedy. So we've seen every incarnation of this, and the city's kind of gone up and down. But what they're doing in California right now is special. I was watching this debate last night. So Spencer Pratt, reality guy.
2: Yeah, I saw that.
1: And he was kind of hooting and hollering for good reason about what they currently tolerate, which is, you know, safe injection sites, homeless encampments in front of elementary schools. Like, could you imagine being a 10-year-old? You know how sophomoric things are and stuff like that? How many dumb things little boys do? And now you're walking through a safe injection site or there's a daytime hooker?
2: Well, I mean, the first thing's shocking. The second thing is just, you know, hands-on training.
1: How does she look? Come on, Ryan!
2: They call them sex workers, please.
1: Yeah, these women deserve some dignity. But how did we, as young children who grew up in an era of just say no, get to a world where they literally are now funding the drug use? They're like, well, the taxpayers got to give these people free needles.
2: And no one wants to deal with it.
1: Is that what it is?
2: Yeah, the only thing they did is just mitigate the disease by giving out needles.
1: Yeah.
2: It's
1: They're like, well, it'll be safer. But you get more zombies. That's the point Spencer Pratt was making. He's like, they think homelessness is somebody ran into some tough luck and they're on the street. And I'm not denying that reality. But do you know what percentage of the homeless that is? About 2. The actual percentage in California of people that are addicted to drugs and are homeless is over 93%. So
2: it's
1: giving
2: the largest population of homeless people in the country.
1: Yes. So giving them a home is essentially giving them an asset they can sell and loot for cash. That's all you're doing. You're not like they're going to start mowing the lawn and stuff like that. That's what I think.
2: And
1: is
2: for
1: so
2: cheap, too. I mean, like.
1: Yes. Thank you. But if you want to visit California and see Ryan do comedy, June 6th and 7th, Rooster Tea Feathers, Sunnyvale, California.
2: And I'm getting paid in clean needles, so please come.
1: Free crack pipes. Listen, man, I get there a month later. I'm going to be in Monterey the 17th, Napa the 18th. We're at the Grove in Anaheim on July the 25th. Fail is going out west, making our annual California swing. We love California. You do too.
2: Yeah, I love going out there.
1: California's the prettiest state in the world. Does it have some dicey terrain? Yes. But it doesn't mean, like, as a country, you're supposed to give up on it because you don't like the people running it.
2: How good weather just changes people's minds. You know what I mean?
1: Yeah.
2: That's so beautiful. You're like, just let them be. It's fine. The sun's out. What does it matter?
1: What's $3 million for a studio apartment?
2: Yeah, it's
1: what
2: fine.
1: What are we talking about here? That is what happens.
2: Yeah.
1: But think of how badly you have to mismanage a place like that to get the population excess that they have. You know, because everybody used to say, well, of course people move to Florida. Look at the weather. But look at the weather in California. No one's moving there anymore.
2: So I was in Reno, and I was told that if you want to take a truck from Reno to California, it's free. They won't charge you because all the trucks are going from California to Reno.
1: So they need to get them
2: there. They need the trucks. They need someone to take the trucks back.
1: So you're essentially like the Enterprise guy.
2: Yeah.
1: Because they return the car at the wrong location, and you've got to get it back to the correct airport.
2: Yeah.
1: Wow. But that is like, listen, if you're running for office, you're Spencer Pratt or Steve Hilton comes on the show all the time, that's really the only thing you should be saying right now. Like, guys, if you really boil it down to it, if there's a line to get in, you got a good restaurant. If there's a line to get out, do you know what those Yelp reviews must look like? There's a line to get out, Ryan.
2: That's why they're charging to get out. When you leave California or New York, they hit you with a bill.
1: That is my favorite thing that Mom Donnie's like, all right, we're going to charge people even if they go. I'm like, how can you even do that?
2: I mean, that's an old comedy club joke, right? Yeah, it's free to come in, but to leave, it's 40 bucks.
1: You got to get out of here right now. We're talking to Ryan Reese. You can see him in Sunnyvale, California.
2: Rooster Tea Feathers.
1: Rooster Tea Feathers.
2: June 6th and 7th.
1: June 6th and 7th, because he's booked for Juneteenth. He's going to the Obama Library opening. Are you attending?
2: I do it every year.
1: The Obama Library, which looks like a Star Wars toy.
2: Where is it?
1: It's in Chicago.
2: Oh, okay.
1: Yeah.
2: So it'd be nice for them to go there once.
1: No, they ain't hanging out in Chicago. That's my favorite thing in the world. Is everybody's like, it's so racist that Trump calls out the inner cities as they do a podcast from Martha's Vineyard.
2: Yeah. Trump was in the Bronx. Like, he goes to these places.
1: Yeah, Trump actually shows up.
2: Yeah.
1: Obama lives in such a white neighborhood that he calls the cops on himself when he goes jogging. Like, literally. He's like, no, I'm the ex-president. But it's a whole Martha's Vineyard. And you know where else they have a house? Hawaii. And you know where else they have a house? D.C. in Georgetown. Nobody moves back to the thing, you know?
2: Mm-mm.
1: It ain't right. Except Don Mattingly. Don Mattingly still lives in Evansville, Indiana in the offseason. One guy put his money where his mouth is. You're still on Long Island. Thank you. Okay, with my family. So I hang out with my mom and stuff like that. And I wouldn't leave, you know? I think the superpower...
2: I hope not. I'm in the backyard.
1: Yeah, it's true.
2: It'd be a terrible surprise.
1: That is so funny. Is if me and Jenny ever move, we have to put Ryan in the real estate listing. No, he comes with the house.
2: He's
1: grandfathered into the backyard drinking.
2: I owe him so much money for booze. I'm just working it off right now. This is...
1: Talking to Ryan Reese. Let me give you another one. Because we had a Mom Donnie thing happen today. So this is a guy, Ken Griffin, who runs Citadel. Big company,
2: yes.
1: 350 Park Avenue. 350 Park Avenue, you took an NFL headquarters of there. You know what else is
2: beautiful.
1: There? 346 Park Avenue, the greatest steakhouse in the history of New York City, Bobby Vann's.
2: Bobby Vann's.
1: Nobody likes Bobby Vann's more than this guy. And I've been going to Bobby Vann's once a year since I was a cab driver and couldn't afford to go.
2: You guys have never seen anything like this. When he walks in, it's like a receiving line at a wedding. All the waiters are like, Jimmy, so good to see you. Kiss my granddaughter.
1: But understand, this is because I have been a part of the fabric of that restaurant for 20 years.
2: Yeah.
1: The fact that I somehow lucked into some TV notoriety is just like an add-on to all of that was already there.
2: Sure.
1: But I truly, the Bobby Vann's bone and ribeye, I'll put it up against anything anywhere in America. Okay, but again, that's the Helmsley building.
2: Yeah,
1: oh, we're talking about big real estate. So if Ken Griffin is one door away from Bobby Vann's, he is running a company, just to put it in perspective, ladies and gentlemen, we're not talking about a Fortune 100 company, not a Fortune 500 country, a Fortune 50 company. It's one of the biggest companies in America. Okay, they had made a decision to move, okay, from Chicago because it was bad. And they're like, all right, we're going to do a little New York. To give you an idea how bad Chicago is, he's like, maybe we'll go to the socialist metropolis of New York instead, where they want to defund the police. That's what Chicago is doing. So, like, we'll do a half New York, half Miami. So they get to 350 Park Avenue. He does a press conference the other day, and they go, how does this Mom Donnie thing go so far? And he goes, actually, funny you mentioned that. We're buying more office space in Miami because of Mom Donnie. Can I play you this clip?
2: Yeah, please.
1: It's great. And I want you guys to understand this, okay? Everyone in New York, Paul Gleiser was telling me this from East Texas, KTBB. He's like, you know, they're opening up a stock exchange in Dallas and all of that. I don't think the average New Yorker appreciates just how much Wall Street drives our economy, but how unappealing New York is to the guys who run Wall Street. What I mean by that is Wall Street is predominantly occupied by a lot of coked up perverts.
2: Mm-hmm.
1: Okay, have you seen The Wolf of Wall Street?
2: That's just Merrill Lynch.
1: Now imagine you are those perverts and you're in New York where you freeze your ass off 6 months out of the year, which means the women are covered up. You're in the Middle East 6 months of the year. You know what you're not doing in Miami? The other city, you're not covering up the women, Ryan.
2: Oh, my God. I can't.
1: So I don't think the average person realizes how perilous this situation is. Because, of course, they'd love to leave New York. I mean, yes, some of them are like us. They got families and stuff. But here he is saying his Miami office just got bigger because of Mom Donnie. Clip 39.
3: So where does that leave us at 350 Park?
4: That leaves us with the fact that we went to Miami and revised our building plan to make it a bigger office building.
2: Ooh.
3: You're bailing?
4: So what do we do at 350 is still a point of discussion internally. But what is no longer a point of discussion is that Miami is now, you know, when we moved from Chicago, there was a debate between New York and Miami. It's unquestionably true that we made the right choice.
2: Ooh.
4: I'll leave it at that. It's unquestionably true that we made the right choice. And now what the mayor of New York has made clear to my partners, and principally my New York partners, is that we need to double down on our bet in Miami.
1: Ouch. So you know those one-way U-Hauls you were talking about? Pretty soon they'll be free from Florida, New York, except no one's making that drive.
2: Well, it sounds like I got another job.
1: Ryan making that catch.
2: But I love it when people are always like, oh, well, you're not going to get what you have in New York and Miami. Broadway? I'm like, really? Do you really need that? Do you need to see the remake of Cats live? Have you been to Miami?
1: I know. Do you think anyone in Miami right now with all those scantily clad starlets is like, if only I could see that Luigi Mangione musical? you know, Dylan Mulvaney's on Broadway, and it's a shame.
2: We're missing the Michael Jackson remake. Oh, no.
1: But Mom Donnie, with a clapback to what he says should happen and what he says. Let me find the clip, Eric, really quick. This is one of my favorites. But he's basically talking about how, you know, he is asked, what do you do? Ken Griffin says he's going to leave. And we get a little gobbledygook about fair share and rich people and blah, blah, blah. Clip 29.
5: So I'll first just start by saying that I want all New Yorkers to succeed. That includes business owners and entrepreneurs who create good paying jobs, who make this city the economic engine, not just of our state, but frankly of our country. And that also includes Ken Griffin, who is a major employer in our city. That does not negate the fact, however, that our tax system is fundamentally broken. It rewards extreme wealth while working people are pushed to the brink. It is a status quo that is unsustainable, that is unjust. And if we want the city to be one that working people can actually afford to live in, then we need meaningful tax reform that includes the wealthiest New Yorkers paying their fair share.
1: So imagine that. This guy just said, it's too expensive here. We don't get a return on our investment. We're moving our company to Miami. And Mom Donna yells, but wait, we'll tax you more. I mean, think of the insanity of that.
2: Well, I mean, if he feels that way, shouldn't he just give his own salary up?
1: Imagine.
2: Shouldn't he just donate that?
1: Imagine.
2: And aren't his parents rich?
1: Yeah, they're loaded.
2: So it sounds like he should have been giving that speech at the dinner table.
1: But what's so fascinating is the answer is never to cut spending. Like, spending, politics of spending money is what makes your life unaffordable. If you guys are listening around the country right now, okay, inflation can only be caused by the government. The great Milton Friedman. If you want to hear a Milton Friedman, 30 seconds of your life. This is everything you need to know about inflation.
6: Inflation is made in Washington because only Washington can create money. And any other attribution to other groups of inflation is wrong. Consumers don't produce it. Producers don't produce it. The trade unions don't produce it. Foreign sheiks don't produce it. Oil imports don't produce it. What produces it is too much government spending and too much government creation of money and nothing else.
1: Amen. And understand that. Okay, this is being compounded in a place like New York because we are a sanctuary city and state, which means you're spending additional government money to house, feed, and provide healthcare for folks in the country illegally. So I'm just saying, like this, it's so stupid. And I don't think the average person in New York, I'm talking to a WOR audience at the moment, I don't think the average person realizes how close we could be to losing our biggest economic engine. Because if you are a financial genius, Can you think of anything dumber to do than give more money to the people who collect a record amount of money and wound up in debt? You know what I'm saying? Wouldn't you rather give it to the hookers in Miami?
2: I was going
1: to
2: say, I mean, like, other than these guys making money and being taxed, they spend a lot of money. They spend a ridiculous amount of money out. They're the ones who have the big parties, and they buy all the booze, and they, you know, all the restaurants are them. They're not cooking.
1: Yeah. They're tipping everybody, propping up the strip clubs when the Japanese businessmen come to town.
2: I used to say that. I used to tell people, like, don't go to a strip club in New York City. You're competing with finance guys. You don't have the money to compete with those guys. You're going to get no attention.
1: You're going to want to go out to the suburbs. Yeah. Because if somebody's whining and dining Mr. Yamamoto from Japan, they're not looking to give you lap dances in between.
2: A Kansas strip club, oh, they'll give you a lot of attention. But in New York City, I mean.
1: Ryan Reese, if there's not a Cracker Barrel next to the strip club, he ain't going.
2: No.
1: Back after this.
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17: My check's going to say Rooster Tea Feathers.
16: I love that. KSRO is run by a guy, Lawrence Amaturo, right? Just an absolute, he's just a cult of a man, just a great dude. And he brought me some Fala wine. There was a Fala winery out there.
17: Oh, wow.
16: I am not related to these people. But the wine is so good, I now lie and say I am. It's next level wine. Like really good wine. Fala wine.
17: 180 proof. it's moonshine, really.
16: But I love Lawrence. And if you're a KSRO listener, you really, I mean, I don't want to hear it, man. Like when you talk about, you could do this on the 101. Like that's crazy. That's a nice little ride. They're saying it's 101 miles. You take 101 south to 880 south. I mean, that's a nice drive. You're on the Camino Real with the bells on the side of the highway. Have you ever made that drive like of any
17: consideration? I might do it this time.
16: You're going to love it. It is so nice. And it's obviously, it's a gorgeous club. I sound like Ray Ellen. The food's great. The drinks are great. Remember Ray, Aruba Ray? Is he still running the comedy club in Aruba?
17: Oh, yeah. Oh, yeah.
16: I love that for him. Everybody in comedy, guys, just so you know, everybody's comedy. They do the shows. They go on TV. They do everything else. But we all know people who wind up landing like these residencies. Mm. I don't mean Vegas residencies.
17: No.
16: I mean like there's a resort that books comedy, so you get to live there, be the booker, and book other comics. It's a hell of a gig.
17: It's not a bad gig.
16: You know, at the end of Casino when he's just like a horse handicapper in the middle? It's a great gig, okay? But we don't have that gig. We have Rooster Teeth Feathers June 6th and 7th.
17: And I'm going to go to the Fala Winery.
16: And you better go to the Fala Winery, but the show is over, everybody. Ryan, take a bow. Let's do it again next week if you're around.
17: I'm around. Thanks for having me as always.
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13: Still hoping for a deal. I'm Ted Lindner, Fox News. U.S. military says it launched strikes on two Iranian locations, but the Pentagon adds it does not mean there's an end to the ceasefire. U.S. Central Command issuing a statement saying the airstrikes were a self-defense response after an unprovoked Iranian attack. Meanwhile, Iran has said it's still reviewing new U.S. proposals to end the war as President Trump threatens more bombings if no deal is reached. Fox's Trey Yingst with the latest.
14: The Wall Street Journal reports the U.S. proposal includes Iran handing over all enriched material, a 20-year ban on enrichment, a declaration that Iran doesn't seek nuclear weapons, Iran dismantling key nuclear facilities, inspections if violations do occur, and a ban on underground nuclear work. Iran's foreign ministry says the regime is still examining the memorandum, but a response is expected in the hours or days ahead. This comes as we're tracking developments out of the Strait of Hormuz and the Gulf of Oman, where Central Command says an Iranian-flagged vessel attempted to breach the U.S. naval blockade on Wednesday. The tanker was warned multiple times before U.S. forces fired on the ship. The shots came from the 20-millimeter Gatling gun of an F-A-18 Super Hornet.
13: Meantime, a cruise ship at the center of the hantavirus outbreak is headed to a port in the Canary Islands.
15: Some 40 people got off the ship at a mid-Atlantic island after the first man had died, eventually suspected of hantavirus, and left for the U.S. and elsewhere. There's a rush now to trace who left, even if they're showing no symptoms, to try to isolate any more trouble. Three people have died, another five ill, either confirmed or suspected to have contracted hantavirus. Symptoms include fever, respiratory, gastrointestinal distress. The cruise ship will dock Saturday at Tenerife, the Spanish Canary Island. There, the remainder of passengers and crew will be flown to various countries for careful monitoring. In London, Greg Palcon, Fox News.
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4: there's nearly 678,290,000 kids under five around the world. 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A lot, it turns out. 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Like here, and even here. Impressive, right? But 12.5 million children are still totally unvaccinated. Rotary knows we can find them. Because when Rotary and Indian vaccinators looked for families at bus and train stations, used motorbikes, and trekked house to house, they lowered polio cases by 94%. See? It can be done. And the results are worth it. Let's ensure that all children grow up safe from preventable diseases. There's nearly 678,290,000 kids under five around the world. But what's so important about being five? A lot, it turns out. Children who live to age five are twice as likely to reach adulthood. That's why vaccines matter so much. 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Like here, and even here. Impressive, right? But 12.5 million children are still totally unvaccinated. Rotary knows we can find them. 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See? It can be done. And the results are worth it. 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
7: A 7 on the WOKV weather meter, mostly cloudy overnight. A little bit of smoke in spots from distant wildfires with temperatures in the 60s to low 70s. Partly to mostly cloudy Friday. A widely scattered afternoon shower or storm, mainly south and west of Jacksonville, with highs 80 to 85. From the First Alert Weather Center, I'm Action News Jax, Chief Meteorologist Mike Burrish for 104.5 WOKV.
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0: From the heartland of America and the gateway to the West, good morning, good evening, wherever you may be, across the nation, around the world. I'm George Norrie. This is Coast to Coast AM. Later tonight, what happens after we die? Here's what's happening. Human brain tissue has been found to contain far more microplastics than other organs in the body, with the highest levels in people diagnosed with dementia. Ultra-processed foods, which make up more than half of the calories consumed in the U.S., are a major delivery vehicle for these plastic particles. A blood-filtering medical procedure shows early promise as a way to remove these microplastics from the body, but scientists say more measurement tools are needed before it can be confirmed to work. What a story. A U.S. strike on Iran's Geshem port in the Strait of Hormuz and the Bandar Abbas were reported Thursday, according to U.S. officials, saying that this was neither a restart of the war nor an end to the ceasefire. The U.S. military also struck Iran's naval checkpoint in Minab. With more, here's Tom Danheiser. Tommy?
1: Yeah, George, U.S. Central Command reported Thursday that American forces responded with self-defense strikes on Iranian targets after three Navy destroyers came under missile and drone fire but were not struck. The U.S. military targeted Bandar Abbas and Geshem, two Iranian ports near the Strait of Hormuz. U.S. President Donald Trump said the ceasefire with Iran is still in effect, calling the latest U.S. strikes against the country a love tap, as the U.S. military blockade on Iranian ports remains. The attacks came as Iran and the U.S. were working with mediators to formulate a one-page framework to restart negotiations aimed at ending the conflict. Meanwhile, Saudi Arabia and Kuwait lifted restrictions on the U.S. military's use of their bases and airspace, easing a hurdle for President Trump's operation in the Strait. And oil prices are volatile, recovering slightly after a sharp 15% drop caused by hopes for a U.S.-Iran deal to reopen the Strait of Hormuz, with WTI hovering around $95 to $98 a barrel, and Brent crude near $100 to $102.
0: Thank you, Thomas. The slowing labor market is posing a challenge to recent college graduates looking to begin their careers, with many new graduates finding work in southern cities. A study by ADP using data to compare the 53 largest metro areas in the U.S. based on hiring, wages, and affordability for workers in their 20s with college degrees. It found that Birmingham, Alabama, and Tampa, Florida were at the top of the list of destinations for fresh graduates embarking on careers. Other cities that followed, San Jose, California, Columbus, Ohio, in the rankings. How about that? Snacks maker Utz this week issued a recall of select bags of potato chips over their potential contamination with salmonella. The Pennsylvania company said in a notice posted by the U.S. Food and Drug Administration that the announcement followed a recall issued by one of its ingredient suppliers. Let's check in with food safety coach Jeff Nelkin. Jeff, potato chips now with salmonella? There's no nothing sacred.
2: Well, that's for sure. And they've kind of started investigating and looking at a supplier of dry milk that they were checking it out. 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It's a voluntary recall. They haven't actually fingered the salmonella per se. 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And I have a number where people can 9 to 5 contact the Utz people. Their number is 877-423-0149, and it's their customer care, so they can ask specifically questions about products they may have on hand.
0: Very great. Thank you, Jeff. Jeff's website, NelkinFoodSafetyCoach.com. A group of popular American pastors have warned that President Donald Trump's release of alien files could shatter Christian beliefs. They have claimed that U.S. intelligence officials have held a series of meetings with them and told them to prepare churches to hold the Christian community together in the wake of revelation shockwaves. Popular evangelist Pastor Perry Stone said that the alien files could include reports and possibly videos of aliens and extraterrestrial spacecraft. That's an amazing story. Here's retired Army Lieutenant Colonel Kevin Randall with his report of the week. Kevin, what do you have for us?
3: Well, nothing that spectacular, I'm afraid.
0: What a story.
3: Yeah, absolutely. But here's an interesting item. John Greenwald has learned that NASA is again speculating about the discovery of alien life. There were internal documents showing that NASA personnel are currently developing a protocol for the contact, which is building on work that had been done as far back as 2020. The impact of the discovery on life on other planets dealt with whether it was microscopic to what would happen if they discovered a complex civilization. Even the discovery of microscopic organisms or just plants and animals would change our perception of the universe. But here's the thing that I have been saying for years. According to a study done in the 1960s by the Brookings Institute, anytime a technologically superior civilization meets a technologically inferior civilization, that technologically inferior civilization ceases to exist. Not necessarily by conquest or warfare, but the mere introduction of the technology changes the world around them. An iron cooking pot is far superior to a clay pot. A firearm, especially revolvers or repeating rifles, were superior to bows and arrows and knives. And while indigenous warriors could pick up the weapons and ammunition left after battle, they did not have the infrastructure to create their own rifles, repair the weapons if they broke, and they couldn't make ammunition. The introduction of those weapons altered their society. Anthropological research has proved this point time and again. In one case, the anthropologist, to induce the natives to talk to him, gave them steel axes. The problem in the society was that the leaders of the tribe held stone axes, and if somebody needed an axe, he or she was required to ask for it from those leaders. But a steel axe is far superior to a stone axe, and by handing them out, the anthropologist had undermined part of the societal structure. The point is that our civilization will not survive contact with a technologically advanced race. It will be altered, but then the changes might be good for everybody. Now we have Admiral Timothy Koyaudet on record as saying that aliens are hiding in our oceans. Because of the vastness of the seas and we are unable to routinely search the bottom of the oceans, we don't see them. But there are many reports of UFOs either diving into the ocean or rising out of it. The Sag Harbor case or crash from 1968 makes the case. According to work done by Chris Stiles and Don Ledger, who uncovered Canadian government documents reporting on this, we have solid evidence of the crash. They interviewed dozens, including military officers, religious leaders, police, and local population, who added credibility to their report. According to the document, ships were quickly over the site, and these included both Canadian and American military vessels. They detected something sitting on the harbor floor for several days. Eventually, it seemed to disappear as if it slipped away underwater. Goyaudet said during a 2015 naval exercise, pilots from the USS Theodore Roosevelt reported UFOs. If nothing else, these UFOs posed a safety risk to aerial operations. Finally, he told Congress that the government was withholding information about UFOs. This, of course, suggests the claim that transparency is little more than a myth at the moment, I must say. President Trump, answering a question about alien visitation, said, and I quote, "I think we're going to be releasing as much as we can in the near future. I've interviewed people. I've interviewed some pilots, very solid people, and they said they saw things you wouldn't believe. So we're going to be reading about it," end quote. So that's kind of ties in with what you said, George, and that's what I have for tonight.
0: All right, Kevin, we'll keep our eyes on that story. Thank you very much. Kevin Randall, talking about UFOs. FBI Director Kash Patel criticized Arizona law enforcement for its handling of the investigation into Nancy Guthrie's suspected abduction, saying the FBI was initially kept out of the probe. Guthrie, the 84-year-old mother of NBC Today show host Savannah Guthrie, was last seen by family members on January 31st at the Tucson home of her older daughter, Annie. In a moment, investigative attorney Mark Shaw joins us. We'll talk about this incredible case next on Coast to Coast AM. 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

0: And welcome back to Coast, George Norrie with you. We've got a fascinating and informative program for you tonight. For the first couple hours, Mark Shaw will be with us. Arthur and attorney, former criminal defense attorney whose focus was on high-profile murder cases. He's been a legal analyst for ESPN, ABC, CNN, regular guest for us. And he has looked at all kinds of different episodes that have occurred on this planet. He's the author of the bestseller, The Reporter Who Knew Too Much, about Dorothy Kilgallen, as well as his most recent book, Abuse of Power. Tonight, we are going to talk about the missing case of Nancy Guthrie. Mark, welcome to the show, my friend. How you been?
1: Thank you so much for having me, George. I really appreciate it. Thank you.
0: I can't think of a better person to talk to about this bizarre case. It's one of the strangest I have ever heard of in a long time. How about you?
1: Well, it is, and yet I'll tell you what, if I may, what caught my eye about this case is that I see similarities. You know, I'm a historian. I see similarities. And as you know, my books have focused on the Marilyn Monroe death, the JFK death, Dorothy Kilgallen's death, Robert Kennedy's death. And I see similarities right off the bat because in each of those cases, we had these calamities, these confusions with regard to the start of the investigation or even if there was an investigation. And now we're faced with the same situation here. Kash Patel is lambasting the local authorities. They say, the local authorities and the sheriff say, we've been cooperating. I mean, it unfortunately tangles up what has to be done to really investigate what happened to this woman back in February, end of January, February, because that's what this is all about. It's a tragedy. She and her family are victims, and they require justice. And unfortunately, as you know, George, I've said in my books and whatever, in each of the ones I just talked about, there didn't end up being justice. And that's what has to happen here. So I decided I'd take your invitation, accept your invitation, so that maybe I can give a fresh approach to what's happened here and look at how we can do some positive things for the Guthrie family so they can get some answers to what happened to Nancy.
0: I want to get your thoughts tonight, Mark, on the motives that might be out there for this. What I find bizarre is the ransom has just fallen off. And I think many of the ransom demands have been phony. There may have been one or two real ones initially, but something happened. Whether she may have died right away and they're afraid, the kidnappers are afraid they're going to get charged with murder or something like that. Something bizarre happened. What do you think the motive was for this?
1: Well, when you look at motive, it can be revenge, of course. It can be retribution against

0: somehow or another, they went into that home, and they were just going to, you know, take some things, steal some things, and then she happened to be there. Could that be possible? But I think it goes further than that. I think you have to look at who they were targeting. They were targeting Nancy, but in my opinion, they were also targeting her daughter, and I'll explain why that may be. And, you know, the problem here, though, is when you get into the situation, this reminds me of exactly what happened with JFK's assassination, if you'll remember. The local authorities in Dallas, they had jurisdiction over JFK's death, and they were going to do the autopsy. And we've all seen the Parkland Hospital physicians' accounts on YouTube with most logical conclusions about what happened and who walked into the park. J. Edgar Hoover. They basically stole JFK's body, shipped it off to Washington, where the autopsy was faulty and all that. And so anytime you get this situation where you've got federal officials and you've got local, you're just asking for trouble. And I don't know if Keshe Patel is telling the truth or the sheriff's telling the truth or whatever, but that really set off a damaging start. And as you know, George, the first few days when something happens, a crime or whatever, are the most important.
1: Sure.
0: And this got off to a terrible start. They're still arguing about what's going on and so forth. And it's going to be difficult now to get it back on track.
1: And they found blood out there and that belonged to Nancy Guthrie. So something happened there, too.
0: Yes, but think about who found the blood. It wasn't the sheriff's department. It wasn't the federal authorities. It was a reporter for News Nation.
1: Yeah.
0: All right?
1: Good point.
0: Come on. I mean, these blood drops couldn't have been that difficult to find. And for whatever reason, I can't remember how quick it was that they found them, but this reporter, and I give him all the credit, he and his news team found the blood drops. And that is just sensational evidence, and especially in the days of DNA and technical and everything else like that. Now, the problem between the authorities and you know the federal people and the local people is that the federal people say that they sent those DNA samples to I believe it was a DNA you know place in Florida. When they should have gone to Quantico, all right? Oh, I don't know. I'm not an expert on those kinds of things. But for whatever reason, what are we, 3 months later, and we still don't have any real good analysis of the DNA blood that the reporter found. Now, that's disgraceful to the family, in my opinion.
1: And Keshe Patel, the head of the FBI, said they went to Google. They went to Google to get the videos.
0: I guess. I don't know who we believe here. All I know is we're now at a situation where we're not one step closer to what happened to this poor woman, and her family keeps going through hell every single day with regard to this. I saw where Savannah has said that her mother, she believes, is with the good Lord. So obviously she believes now that there might not be a possibility of finding her alive. I hate to think that way. I like to think there could be a miracle with regard to it. But what has to happen now is to really focus on who's responsible for this. And I have some ideas as to how that may happen.
1: Okay, we'll get into a lot of that. I want you to tell me a little bit of Savannah Guthrie. What's her background exactly?
0: Well, I'm not the greatest researcher in the world, but the first thing I would have done if I would have been heading up this investigation was go to a great article by a guy named David Lott, who wrote a book from law student to lawyer to host of the Today Show, an interview with Savannah Guthrie. I have her right in front of me. And it really talks about the remarkable journey that this woman had. She started out, you know, doing local news there in Tucson. And then she decided, you know, she thought that was where she wanted to go. And she went ahead and she, you know, decided, look, I may want to be a lawyer too. So she took the LSA test and so on and so forth. And she did end up being a lawyer. But there's also some problems, you know, along the way. I would look at each step that she took with regard to what happened, including when she finally went to NBC and got on the Today Show and all of the people that she met along the way. I would.

0: double my investigation of anybody that she met during that particular time and go ahead and try to see if there's... one quick thing, George. One thing I learned when I was a criminal defense lawyer, and I represented these people who committed reprehensible crimes. They wanted to tell somebody that they did it. It's human nature. And I believe that whoever was responsible for Nancy Guthrie's death is wanting to tell somebody, already has told somebody, or will tell somebody in the future. And so I would send my detectives to bars, to bowling alleys, to any place at all where this man might be, because I'm telling you right now, he has told somebody about this. And we can learn an awful lot also by looking at the life and times of Savannah Guthrie. And I want to make sure I say one thing. She's a victim here too, and she hasn't been at fault for, I don't believe, anything that I've found in her background at all. But it's now necessary to go through each person that she, you know, she was a lawyer with a famous firm. She did all these things, then she got on the Today Show. Someplace along the line, in my opinion, she offended somebody. And that person has held that inside. We're going to talk about an interview she also did with Donald Trump, because that caused a lot of friction with Trump. And there can be, in this political climate, some people who hated her for the way that she supposedly abused him and all that 6 years ago. So I see all these theories. I see all these profilers and everything. What I haven't seen is action that's going to give some relief to this family.
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4: The UAE says it came under Iranian drone and missile attacks on Friday. We're learning more about the man behind a mass shooting in Texas in March. Fox's Carmen Roberts.
5: The FBI says the man who shot and killed three people and injured more than a dozen others at a bar in downtown Austin, Texas, acted alone. And there's no evidence any foreign terrorist group supported or directed him.
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20: A 7 on the WOKV weather meter, mostly cloudy overnight. A little bit of smoke in spots from distant wildfires with temperatures in the 60s to low 70s. Partly to mostly cloudy Friday. A widely scattered afternoon shower or storm, mainly south and west of Jacksonville, with highs 80 to 85. From the First Alert Weather Center, I'm Action News Jax, Chief Meteorologist Mike Burrish for 104.5 WOKV.
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1: We'll be back in a moment with more with Mark Shaw as we talk about the sad and incredible case of the missing Nancy Guthrie. We'll take calls with him next hour on Coast to Coast so you can become part of the program. 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
2: 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In the search of either, just put Coast to Coast AM. 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

0: And welcome back, George Norrie, along with Mark Shaw, as we talk about the case of the missing Nancy Guthrie. Mark, the Tucson home that Nancy was in belongs apparently to her older daughter, Annie Guthrie. How in the world did break-in kidnappers even know Nancy was in that house?
1: Well, they may not have, but it's just these things don't have any logic to it, but I don't see investigations of that, George. You're such a smart man and a man of the truth. You just brought that up. I haven't read much about that at all. And that's one of the problems here. You know, you asked me the last time when I was on your program, why have I spent 10, 15 years or whatever looking into Marilyn's case and JFK's and Dorothy's and even Sirhan's case and all of that? It's because I look at these people as clients of mine in some ways, just like I had clients when I was a criminal defense lawyer. And so I defend them. I want to be able to find out what happened. And that's what has to happen here. I don't see that Nancy Guthrie has anybody totally involved with defending her, finding out what happened to her, and everything. And they're missing these clues. You know, Dorothy was great with the assassination of JFK, with looking for small clues. And I don't see any, shoe leather, let's call it, with a detective out there going from house to house or whatever. Just listen to this with Savannah. 2004, she goes to Court TV. Then in 2007, she moves to NBC News. And then she joins the Today Show in 2011. And then she becomes co-host there. I mean, this is good ground for things. When she was a lawyer, did she offend people when she was in court? I haven't seen anybody looking into those kinds of things. But that's where we'll find the answers, I believe, because just like you mentioned, I hadn't thought of that either. But why in the world have they not looked into what happened there? It's kind of, why in the world, George, with these high-profile cases, are the investigations or lack thereof always confusing, always complex, no common sense, and so on and so forth? These people like Nancy Guthrie or are not getting the same sort of fairness from the investigation from the investigations that the person on the street gets, and so that's what bothers me, and it really keeps me up at night, especially with this case, because just think, George, how life changed for that woman. One night in I guess the end of January or first part of February. Everything is great in her life. She's so proud of Savannah. She's with her family and everything like that. And then this guy puts on this costume, whatever you want to call it, and comes to the front door and comes in there and abducts her, and life changes in a blink. That is just awful that those kind of things can happen in our country, and we've got to help these people find the truth about what happened.
0: And what happened to the ransom demands? I find bizarre. Even to this day, you would think they would try to get something for it.
1: Well, yeah, you would, but I don't think that's the motive. I still believe that somewhere along the line, maybe they got sick and tired of seeing Savannah on the Today Show, or there's something else, and I would strongly suggest, I'm going to suggest to you right now this. I think the Guthrie family would be very smart to go ahead and hire a private investigator, perhaps a retired detective or somebody like that, and get them involved in this particular investigation so that they don't have a grudge to bear like apparently the sheriff has with the federal authorities or what else that way. I'm sure hopefully they could afford that. Get somebody involved who doesn't have any allegiance to anybody. And let that person, a woman or a man, whatever it is, and go ahead and look into these parts of the case that haven't been addressed, including, as I said, I'm sure, because of my experience defending the worst crooks in the world, that they want to tell somebody about this. It's human nature, George. You can't just, you know, they want the headlines in some ways. Sure, they're scared and so on and so forth that way. But I'm telling you right now, there's somebody out there, or maybe two or three people there in Tucson who know who this is, and he has told them exactly what he did and why, and perhaps can give some peace to the family in terms of what happened to Nancy.
0: I think you're right, Mark. Somebody else knows something about what's going on here. We're coming up on 49 years since Jimmy Hoffa disappeared. We still don't know where he is. We have our speculation. I do. I was one of the last reporters to talk to him in 77. But in this particular case, will they ever find Nancy Guthrie?
1: Unless they change the methods of what they're doing, they won't. Something's got to have a spark. Now, they say they're looking at DNA material, again, DNA evidence and so on and so forth. But there's got to be somebody in charge here who is commanding the investigation and takes looks at it out of the box and goes forward and says, all right, let's look into Savannah Guthrie. Let's look into Nancy. Did she offend anybody? Is there somebody in their family that did? Were they upset when Matt Lauer was taken off of the Today Show and because of his issues that he had, and Savannah became, you know, the co-host? There's something like that, and it's out there, and I'd like to see them be able to bring somebody in that represents the Guthrie family and let them look into all of this, because I think that's the key to the truth.
0: And maybe tonight, listening to this program, somebody out there, Mark, knows something, and it's time for them to tell.
1: Well, I hope that's one of the reasons I wanted to come on there. I know what respect people have for you, George, and I hope people know that I'm a person of the truth, as you are. And I would, you know, they can get in touch with me if they want. I'm sure they could with you, and I would be glad to go ahead and do whatever I could to move this case forward. If they have to raise money to go ahead and hire a private investigator or whatever it may be, I'd chip in with that, and I'm sure people around the world would. So some way or another, I hope that Savannah may hear what we've talked about here, and they go out and they find somebody who's credible and has the credentials to go out there and start new today, tomorrow, and go out there and figure out exactly why this person did it, and who knows how he did it, and so on and so forth. That's the key to the truth.
0: Mark, do you think there's any possibility that Nancy Guthrie may still be alive?
1: I do. And I truly believe that could be possible, and why would we not want to think that way? It could be, you know, that somebody, we don't know that much about this person. I saw this documentary with the profilers on there and everything, but that's a lot of guesswork. That's a lot of speculation. Could this person be mentally disturbed? Could this person somehow or another, be the type of person who would go ahead and abduct her? And maybe it was a mistake to do so. And there's a cabin out in the middle of the desert someplace or something, and he's taking care of her. I saw one thing that was interesting today, and I don't know if it could make a difference or not. But apparently, there's the possibility that Nancy Guthrie may have been taken to Mexico. And if she did, then the prescription drugs are much easier to get in Mexico than they are the United States. Maybe this person has some sort of morality within them, and he's not going to go ahead and do anything that would cost this woman her life. I want to believe that. And because she has some ailments, she needs prescription drugs and things like that, I'd like to think there's some good in this guy. And at some particular point, he'll decide that he wants to come out with the truth, or he wants to go ahead and keep her alive, because obviously the alternative is something that is going to put him in prison for the rest of his life or whatever it may be. So I'm going to bet on him that at some point he's going to come forward and that he's taking care of Nancy someplace right now.
0: Or why doesn't he even send an anonymous letter somewhere to somebody explaining what's going on?
1: Well, I had that happen with a case where I represented a gentleman who had kidnapped a woman and put her in the trunk of a car and drove around with her and everything else like that. And it was a very difficult case for me to represent him. And finally, actually, after we met and we talked and everything, he was able to get a hold of the family and tell them where their son was and that kind of thing, because there was some guilt in his mind and everything. But also, you know, this person has to be scared. Frightened. What's going to happen if he comes clean? What's going to happen if this or that occurs? So I think that's the reason why they wouldn't do that. But I still believe that there's somebody out there that he's talked to about this, and I just hope that at some point that person, and that person is scared as well, because they're afraid they'll be targeted as not,
0: right,
1: and so on and so forth. But in the mix of all of that, you know, I'm a very positive person. I still think Nancy Guthrie, I don't know why I keep saying that, Nancy is alive, and I'm going to keep praying that something's going to happen that's going to break this case wide open.
0: I hope you're right on that respect, Mark. I'm not sure, though. But do you think if the kidnapper, the abductor, would do a mea culpa, they might say to him, okay, we're not going to charge you with this or that, but we're going to give you this?
1: Absolutely. The smartest thing he could probably do is get himself a good criminal defense lawyer, okay? And you know, I'd represent the guy. Maybe people get upset with my saying that, but I would, and I know there's much better lawyers than me. Talk to somebody that way. Tell them what happened. I would bet my life on it that a lawyer could negotiate a deal with the authorities where if she is brought back alive, that they would go ahead and make some sort of a plea bargain. It might be one that people wouldn't be happy about. But the most important thing right now, number one, is getting her back. Well, that's the only thing, in my opinion, getting her back alive. And, of course, behind that is for this person to be responsible for his acts. But I like to look at the fact that if this person is listening or somebody tells him about what we've talked about, that he goes and finds a criminal defense lawyer, I can help him find one, or you can, or whatever, Tom can. I mean, we can do that, and if we could be an intermediary to helping with this, I'm sure we would feel very, very good about ourselves.
0: What would authorities do if he contacted them and say, she's passed on, she died of a heart attack the moment I went and got her and I took her body? Would they give him some leniency or not?
1: I believe so. Again, because what's most important here, first is if she's alive. Second is that this family has to have some closure to this. I mean, I can't imagine, can you, George, what it's like every day for Savannah and the rest of the family? I don't know how she goes on the Today Show and puts a smile on her face. God love her. Because you got to know that she's not only concerned about what happened to her mother, but she's worried about how she was treated. What about that blood? I mean, I don't know how she sleeps at night. I couldn't. It'd be very difficult. So if this man went to the authorities or got a lawyer and went to the authorities, and there could be some peace for this family, I will bet you that they would go ahead and make some sort of a plea bargain with this guy and get some peace for this family.
0: If somebody's listening tonight and knows something, really knows something definitive, who should they call, the FBI or Pima County?
1: Boy, that's a tough one, isn't it? I think this person talks to a lawyer. That's the first thing. But second, I'm not much on federal authorities, I must tell you. So I believe, yes, this sheriff has been besieged with incompetence and everything else that way and all that. But I think in his heart he's a good man. So I would suggest that be the person that they go to. Right now it's a state crime, okay, so it's within the state. Now, she was taken across the borders and things, that could be happening. But I think that's the place to start with the sheriff.
0: Is it a situation where if a lawyer gets a call, does that lawyer have the right to call authorities and say, you're not going to believe this, but...
1: Only with permission. He'd have to have permission of his client to do that, and I would for sure make sure that he got it in writing and everything else like that. But you hope she's going to get the right type of lawyer that is going to say to themselves, you know, I'm in a position where I can do a number of things here, but the main thing is that I can help give some peace to this family, and I'm going to go ahead and contact the sheriff's department. I'll negotiate some sort of a deal and whatever, and be able to bring some closure to this. Forget all this stuff that's about the money or the DNA or anything else like that. Let's put a stop to that and figure out how to get closure for this family. That's what I would hope a lawyer would do.
0: That would be one of the most important things. Why does there seem to be odds between the locals and the FBI?
1: Well, I hate to speculate, but apparently a few years ago there was some RICO allegations against the sheriff. Now, people can can correct me if I'm wrong, but I saw today that the deputy sheriff, maybe you saw it too, deputy sheriff came forward in the Tucson Police Department or Sheriff's Office, I guess Sheriff's Office, and said that this whole thing is a mess. The investigation was a mess from the beginning. These people didn't know what they were doing and so on and so forth. And then he mentioned that about a few years ago, and I didn't have time to look into it, but apparently there were some hard feelings on the sheriff's part for him being investigated. So that just throws something else into it for sure.
0: And do we know if any neighbors saw or heard anything?
1: You know, that's kind of stopped too. I don't get it with regard to this investigation. You know, it's just as bad as the ones I talked about with Dorothy and Marilyn and JFK and all of that. It's incomplete. It's inconsistent. It's not the kind of justice that they deserve. And this is not the kind of justice that the family deserves the justice is just not there in these kinds of cases, especially for Samantha and the family and Nancy and so on and so forth. So it's all about justice, in my opinion. And I feel like that is possible here. Some way or another, that can happen and can get some closure with regard to the family, especially.
0: Mark, we're going to take a short break and come back and take phone calls with you. Mark Shaw with us as we talk about the strange case of the missing 84-year-old Nancy Guthrie. If you know anything about what might be going on, call the FBI, call the Pima County Sheriff's Department in the Tucson area, and help them out. We'll be back in a moment on Coast to Coast AM.
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16: Under strain. I'm Sue Guzman, Fox News. United Arab Emirates says it's responding to a missile and drone attack from Iran on Friday, and it comes as the U.S. carried out retaliatory strikes on Iranian military facilities Thursday. This after American ships came under attack in the Strait of Hormuz. Fox's Kevin Cork reports.
17: Despite continued suffering by the Iranian people and the billowing capacity problems, it also continues to get hammered by U.S. forces. CENTCOM telling Fox tonight that American forces responded with self-defense strikes on Iran targets after three U.S. Navy destroyers came under missile and drone fire. Now, multiple reports tell us that the military targeted three Iranian ports abutting the strait, Bandar Abbas, Bandar Kargan, and Keshem. Here's what the president said about Iran on Truth Social. Iran's not a normal country. They are led by lunatics. If they had the chance to use a nuclear weapon, they would do it without question.
16: President Trump is threatening new tariffs on Europe if a trade agreement is not reached soon. Here's Fox's Jared Halpern.
18: The European Union Parliament has yet to formally approve a trade deal with the U.S. announced last year in Scotland. Now President Trump says the 27-member EU has until July 4th to deliver its side of the deal, or tariffs would jump much higher. President Trump says he set that deadline during a phone call with European Commission President Ursula von der Leyen. The agreement would cap tariffs at 15% on most imports from Europe and zero out European tariffs on most American goods. At the White House, Jared Halpern, Fox News.
16: Florida Governor Ron DeSantis saying Thursday that the immigration detention center known as Alligator Alcatraz in the Everglades was always meant to be temporary. His comments come the same day the New York Times reported state and federal officials were in talks to shut down the facility. America's listening to Fox News.
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20: A 7 on the WOKV weather meter, mostly cloudy overnight. A little bit of smoke in spots from distant wildfires with temperatures in the 60s to low 70s. Partly to mostly cloudy Friday. A widely scattered afternoon shower or storm, mainly south and west of Jacksonville, with highs 80 to 85. From the First Alert Weather Center, I'm Action News Jack's Chief Meteorologist Mike Burrish for 104.5 WOKV.
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1: We're with investigative attorney Mark Shaw, talking about the case of missing Nancy Guthrie, 84 years old, disappeared 3 months ago. She is the daughter, the mother of Savannah Guthrie from the Today Show. If you know any information, please call the FBI or the Pima County Sheriff's Department in Tucson, Arizona tomorrow, if you would. We're going to come back in a moment with Mark and take calls in just a second on Coast to Coast. 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

0: And welcome back to Coast, George Norrie, along with Mark Shaw. Mark, thank you for coming on and talking about this incredible story. It's one of the saddest I've come across in a long time.
1: What's that?
0: This story is very sad, isn't it?
1: It is, all around. All around. And the only thing that can be done now is to do everything possible with somebody out there coming forward and telling what somebody told them, and then the authorities going ahead and finding her alive, or second, at least somehow or another bring some closure to this by their are being able to figure out exactly what happened here, and the person can be brought to justice, whatever it may be. There's all kinds of ways that there still can be, I don't know, you can't call it a happy ending, that's for sure, but there can be some closure to this, and that's the most important thing, I think.
0: And if she's alive and comes back safely, then I think you do have a happy ending.
1: Well, yes, and I still think it's possible. I don't know. I have a feeling, you know, I represented a lot of bad people when I was a criminal defense lawyer and so on and so forth that way, but there always was something good in their heart. And I think that this very well could have been possibly, you know, hey, it's a very nice home. It's enclosed, there's nobody around there or anything else like that if you look at it, which is a kind of a bad thing now. But they decided, look, you know, whatever their stature is in life, I'm going to go in there and steal what I can and sell it and everything. And then all at once they come to that door or whatever. If you can't figure out exactly why they were hiding their identity so much, but you can't use an awful lot of logic with regard to anybody that's doing that kind of thing. And all at once, there she is. And it may have been as scared as she was. And perhaps what they did is that I don't know how that blood got on the cement or whatever, who knows, but they could have very well taken her through the trees and everything else and put her in a van and taken her away. And then what am I going to do about this? What am I going to do for her? And I don't think it had anything to do with the ransom. And so they've been thinking now for 3 months, what am I going to do with this woman? Hopefully they've gotten her the drugs she needs, the prescriptions and everything. And I still feel like there could be a ray of light here.
0: What about the lowlifes, Mark, who send in phony ransom letters?
1: Well, that's just, it's awful that they would do something like that. You know, I wanted to be careful tonight to talk about Samantha with some things that could have happened in her past where somebody was offended by her or whatever that way. But I think that I felt like I was going to go ahead and do it because maybe there'll be somebody that'll come forward with that. But she didn't do anything wrong, Savannah. Nancy didn't do anything wrong. And now those people, if they went ahead and did what they did with the ransom notes and things like that, I don't have much respect for them, for sure.
0: To the phones we go. Let's go to Bob in Arizona. Welcome to the show. Bob, go ahead.
2: Yeah, I was a detective and investigator with the district attorney's office for 32 years. And I agree with Mark on one of his theories there. I really think that this may have been an ex-con who had been to prison because he was identified by his victim. I think this guy, that was an upscale neighborhood, and this guy went in there not expecting to be anybody in there, and there was, and he probably ended up hitting this woman or doing something to her. That's what caused the blood. Took her with him. And, unfortunately, I don't think she's alive because this person probably went to prison for the same thing and he got identified by his victim. And if I was...
0: You there, Bob? Oh boy, they got him clipped off, didn't they?
1: Wow. I guess so. He makes a lot of sense with regard to what he's saying, because yes, there is that situation where if she is kept alive, that she can identify him. Although that with that, I don't know what you call it, costume or whatever else he had on. If he kept it on, then she wouldn't have been able to identify him. But he makes good sense in terms of what he's talking about for sure.
0: Do we know if Nancy Guthrie went to the door to open it, or did he break in?
1: Well, I think that's the problem here that we have. I don't think that that has ever been reconciled as to what really occurred. I still find it just fascinating that a reporter and a news crew has to find that blood there. So that makes me wonder about any investigation, both with the door and inside the home or whatever that way. You get these crime scenes, and we've seen that with Dorothy and Marilyn and JFK and so on and so forth. You see that where the crime scene is compromised. Well, if that's the case and all these people are walking around, you know, the detectives and the news people and that's what happened here, I mean, it compromises the crime scene, and then that puts you about 50 steps behind going forward with your investigation. I don't know, George. I haven't read any reliable accounts of what really happened there, what they think happened with this guy who ended up at the front door.
0: First-time caller Hank is with us in Sherman Oaks, California. Hank, go ahead.
3: I heard you discussing how somebody found Mrs. Guthrie's house. And I wanted to say that Savannah publicized her mother on her own show. Mm-hmm. She did a lot of things with her mother on TV. I thought it was very odd that somebody at her level as a anchor would bring her own mother on the show. But everybody would know that watched that show knows what her mother looks like, knows where her mother lives. Savannah talked about going back there. So it was all well publicized. But so maybe to her own detriment that she brought her mother on her show.
1: You know what you just said. I'm gonna interrupt for a minute because you've just produced a possible motive. That somebody was disgusted, let's say, use that word, disgusted with this Savannah woman bringing her mother on the Today Show and so on and so forth and everything else. Maybe they didn't like the smile on their faces. Maybe they didn't like how they talked. Maybe they were jealous. I mean, you can't tell, but you just came up with some motives that should be looked into because somebody was offended by what occurred here, in my opinion, and they went to the extremes of abducting Nancy.
0: Is it conceivable, Mark, that the abductor is from way out of state somewhere, some other state, not just Arizona?
1: I'd be surprised, but I'm never surprised at anything when I'm doing my research. I'll just quickly tell you, I have a new book coming out in September. I've been able to connect Dorothy Kilgallen with the famous aviator Amelia Earhart in the 1930s.
0: Really?
1: Yeah, and
0: book yourself back on the show for that.
1: Well, thank you, and I'm going to be able to provide what I believe is the most reliable outcome as to how Amelia Earhart perished at sea. And I didn't start out to find that kind of thing, but it's amazing. These two pioneering women in the 1930s knew each other. They were kind of kindred spirits and everything, and every step of the way, my wife can tell you, every once in a while, I go, wow. Because it's with all of my books, something happens. I think it's the good Lord. He wakes me up in midnight and gives me all the ideas and everything like that. But no stone should be unturned, to use a cliche here, with regard to what happened. And that gentleman could be right. The motive can be, Dorothy always looked at the smallest clues. And that's how she, you know, she didn't believe Jack Ruby when he was talking about how sorry he was that JFK died and all of this, and so she took that on and went ahead, and I think she's the most credible reporter to have covered the JFK assassination. So we can't tell. So that's what bothers me here, is that, okay, it was the ransom. Well, then that left. It was some of the people talking about this there, and that's gone. There's no definitive strategy here, in my opinion, and that's why I still suggest that if the Guthrie family wants to do something with this, they hire their own person, just like the gentleman who was on here, a retired detective who would look into this, and he only has one allegiance, and that's to the family.
0: Good point. Let's go to Lewis in Pennsylvania, east of the Rockies. Lewis, thank you. Go ahead.
4: Hey, George, thank you for taking my call. I have a few comments and a two-pronged question for Mr. Shaw?
0: Sure thing.
4: First of all, Mr. Shaw, I want to thank you for all your investigative work, and maybe someday the American public will find out what happened to JFK and all these other books that you've written.
1: Yes, thank you.
4: And my comment about what you said about the Guthries, I agree with you. There was a big boo-doll at the beginning of that case, and I think they need a new, fresh eyes on that case. They should hire, like you said, no allegiance to anybody. But my question for Mr. Shaw is, do you think it's possible that this Nancy Guthrie was kidnapped as a diversion because of all these missing scientists? And is it possible that maybe one of the scientists went over the rainbow and maybe he's doing, you know, kidnapping all these people, like, and killing them or whatever? Like in that book by Agatha Christie, what was it, 10 Little Needs? And then the word on. Okay, thank you, George.
0: All right, thank you.
1: Anything is possible here. I've learned now a little bit more about this scientist being disappearing and everything. I don't know what to think of that. I'd be interested to know what you think, George. But, you know, you just can't discount anything. If I learned anything from my years as a criminal defense lawyer in defending people, you can't figure out a lot of time what's going through their minds. Why they, you know, I've had people who were millionaires and gone ahead and done the dumbest things that ever could be and ended up in prison. It didn't make any sense whatsoever. And this crime doesn't make any sense. George started the show with this, that this doesn't make any sense. What happened here to lead to this wonderful mother being abducted and then her family just going through hell? It just doesn't make sense.
0: No, it doesn't.

0: Grab some friends and an ice-cold Mountain Dew today.
1: Mountain Dew!
2: He was mean, and the state came out, and he was on. He had daycare people coming in his house. Mm-hmm. Then it was getting the time where they needed somebody to have somebody 24/7 with them.
3: Mm-hmm.
2: Well, anyways, he told us the state coming to get him. They bring in the city cops with them too. And he told him, get the heck out of my house and stuff. Then, about a month later, they came in like 2:00 in the morning, and they beat the door down and just hauled him off and put him in the old folks' home.
3: Oh, that's bad.
2: And they left all of his medicine and everything was there still. When I heard of this, is the first thing I thought of, something like that. Then another thing is that I know in Arizona, you get outside like Yuma and Tucson and all those, they have like small border checks, like they do. It's not as big as the border check when you go to the border, but they have one when you leave in that town, like 10 or 15 miles out.
3: Right.
2: And having those right there, I was wondering why they didn't recognize her, or she was in a vehicle or being kidnapped or something. They would have seen her.
3: Mm-hmm. Well, what could happen there if the Guthrie family decided to get an independent investigator? Then they can get some answers here. I think they're feeling like, at least I get the feeling that they have to believe it. They're not getting any answers. They're getting theories. They're getting this. They're getting confusion. They're hearing all of this. That's got to be so negative for them. So I still believe, I don't know if they'll hear this broadcast or whatever, but, why not? Why not go ahead, and hire somebody that they can trust? And it will look into this and give them some answers in terms of what's going on in that way. I think that would give them a little bit of peace right now.
4: Is it conceivable, Mark, that the abductor might have been a worker around the house?
3: George, certainly. And do we know whether they, obviously the woman's 84 years old. I just turned 81, and I can't do an awful lot of things, and I doubt that she could. Who's taking care of the property? Who's dealing with plumbing issues? Who's dealing with whatever it may be that way? That's a very good point.
4: The rubbish collection, anything.
3: Yeah, exactly. So have they looked into that? Have they tried to see if there's somebody like that? Hell, for all we know, sorry to use that language on your program, for all we know, it could be somebody who's taking care of the plumbing or is taking care of the grounds or something like that. But we just don't know, because the problem here is that you've got these jealousies between federal and local authorities, and it gets in the way, the conflicts and thing, and they want to badmouth each other. They also are dueling to try to get the credit to break this case. It gets in the way of a proper investigation.
4: Let me ask you a legal question for somebody who may be listening to this program and knows something.
3: Mm-hmm.
4: 3 months have gone by. Can that person be held anything liable or responsible for that, for waiting so long?
3: I'm not sure exactly what you mean. Go ahead.
4: They don't have anything to do with the case, the abduction, none of that, but they know what happened and they know who did it. And they waited 3 months to say something. They heard it on the show tonight and decided, I'm going to come clean and call somebody.
3: I don't believe so. And if they hired me or they hired a lawyer, that lawyer could go ahead and talk to the authorities and explain why that happened. Maybe they know this person and they're scared that if they come forward and provide information and maybe even point the finger at that person, that particular person could kill them or hurt them or whatever that way. No, I don't think there's any possible culpability for something like that. But they need to do it sooner than later. That's for sure.
4: Or maybe it's their brother.
3: Yeah. Yeah.
4: Could be.
3: George, look at all these possibilities we've talked about in a couple hours. We haven't heard anything about that kind of thing.

0: That's why I say a hard-nosed detective, you know, like Columbo, for instance, who used to be on television, get him on this case, and he'll be out there going house to house. He'll be going to the bars. He'll be going to the bowling alleys. He'll go everywhere because somebody, in my opinion, has been informed as to what occurred, because it's just human nature where somebody wants somebody to know what they did. And hopefully they could go ahead and do some hard work on that, the gumshoes of the old days, and find out exactly what that is. And I think that could be the breakthrough.
1: It could be. So the other book you're working on comes out in September?
0: Yes, it does.
1: Good for you. How many have you written now, Mark?
0: Oh, George, for a guy that barely got out of university and barely graduated from a law school, I think we're in the 30s now, with all kinds of different topics and so on and so forth. I was looking at the other day, though, by the way, where this first took place, when I learned about, I wrote a book about Melvin Belli, if you remember that.
1: Oh, I sure do. And
0: in the 1980s, and I decided after he died to write a biography of him, and I learned about Dorothy Kilgallen, and everything's taken off since then.
1: Mark, we're going to come back and take final calls with you in just a moment on Coast to Coast AM as we talk about the case of missing 84-year-old Nancy Guthrie right here on Coast to Coast AM.
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1: Mountain Dew!
2: North Carolina saying it was unnecessary because they already surrendered in Virginia. Comey charged in a two-count indictment last week after posting an Instagram photo of seashells in the numerical arrangement of 8647. 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
15: A 7 on the WOKV weather meter, mostly cloudy overnight. A little bit of smoke in spots from distant wildfires with temperatures in the 60s to low 70s. Partly to mostly cloudy Friday. A widely scattered afternoon shower or storm, mainly south and west of Jacksonville, with highs 80 to 85. From the First Alert Weather Center, I'm Action News Jax, Chief Meteorologist Mike Burrish for 104.5 WOKV.
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1: Next hour, Michael Zigarelli joins us to talk about evidence for heaven. Looking forward to that. We'll be back in a moment with Mark Shaw and take final calls with him as we talk about the disappearance of 84-year-old Nancy Guthrie. What a story that may be. 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
3: Hi, it's Teresa. 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

0: And welcome back to Coast, George Norrie with Mark Shaw. Mark, thank you again for doing what you do, my friend.
1: All over the world, it's just amazing what you've done with your life.
0: Let's go to the phones. Cornelius is with us in Louisiana. Welcome to the program. He used to be a federal corrections officer. Hey, Corny, go ahead.
2: Boy, George, you got all the inmates, you and Mark Shaw got all the inmates all excited. I tell you, Mark and George, they love this show. It's a captive audience, but they love this show. You know, I was just telling Tommy, and I was also a military police officer, Shaw, MPI, military police investigator. And like that first detective, and you're right, George, somebody cut him off. They didn't want him to talk. And I got to say, Denver and Jackson, Mississippi, I can't get a hold of them, George. You know they had some bad tornadoes over there, so I hope and pray he's all right. I've been trying to call him, so pray for Denver. I've been watching TMZ. I know you don't give no credit to TMZ, but Harvey always talks about George Norrie and George Knapp about UFOs and stuff, and whoever the kidnappers were, maybe it was phony, they sent them two letters, and of course they turned them over to the police department over there and the feds. But I told Tommy, George, I called the FBI and the feds because there were two remote viewers on the show, and they said they could find Nancy Guthrie if they were contacted. So I gave the FBI and told them the name. I can't remember them now. I'm 65 years old. And that was a few shows back. And, oh, yeah, Mr. White, we're going to look into it. So I don't know if they can use remote viewers, Shaw, to find out who did this. I want to tell you one more quick thing. My defense attorney was Richard V. Byrne. He worked directly with Big Jim Garrison, and he knew stuff about the JFK assassination. And Demetric Burns is still alive. Richard passed a few years ago. And that would be a great guy to interview. I'm sure he's dead because all the authors would call him and ask him what did he know about the Kennedy assassination. And I want to know, have you ever looked into the MLK assassination? God bless you, George, and God bless America.
1: Wow.
0: Well, and the Martin Luther King family does not believe James Earl Ray did it.
1: You know, a few years ago, a gentleman got in touch with me. And he told me that he knew what happened with Martin Luther King. And he sent me some materials to look at and so on and so forth that way. And then I tried to get in touch with him because I thought he really had a good idea of what occurred. And I never heard from him again. I called his number. I don't know what happened to the man. But I wish to this day that I had maybe followed up a little bit more than I could have, because I think that's obviously a mystery that has never been solved as well.
0: Tom is in communication with the brother of Sirhan Sirhan, and if he comes on the program and if we work that out, I'd like you back with me, Mark, all right?
1: I'd be happy to, and I tried to send my book, Abuse of Power, which really provides the proof that Sirhan was not responsible for Robert Kennedy's death, but I sent it to the prison. I went through the rules and all of that. I even got one to his attorney, but I never heard back. I'm very disappointed with that. And if there's any way to be able to do something, because that man is languishing in jail for 65 years or whatever it is for a crime he did not commit.
0: Let me ask you a question about that, though, real quickly. Didn't they tackle him with a gun in his hand?
1: I don't know if they tackled him or not, but yes, he had a gun in his hand. But, George, if you look at again, the investigation of that, I was able to show that Sirhan Sirhan was connected through Mickey Cohen to Carlos Marcello, and Marcello could not, as I talked about on your program before, he could not let Bobby Kennedy become president of the United States, because if he had become president, the first thing he would have done was go after Marcello, whom he knew had helped assassinate his brother JFK. So I started with all of that, and I connected Marcello with Cohen to Sirhan. But George, when this man was, I had somebody at Hollywood, at Santa Anita Racetrack who knew Sirhan. I gave a good account of exactly how that happened, that they saw him with a couple hoodlums a few days before Robert Kennedy was killed. And you know, it's just unfortunate that he got caught in the web of injustice, because mm-hmm. one of the things that happened when he was arrested was that his first lawyer was connected to Marcello as well. He never had a chance in court, and that was a true injustice.
0: And what about Jimmy Hoffa's involvement? That's possible.
1: Well, I've always admired you for having one of the last interviews with him. You know, his whole connection with Marcello and Santo Traficante has always enamored me in terms of what happened there, because, as you know, James Hoffa hated Bobby Kennedy more than the devil. In fact, he tried to strangle him, remember, in Washington, D.C., when they got together. So it's unfortunate that Hoffa, you know, obviously died, I assume, and is buried under a building somewhere or something like that. Because and we probably know what the motive was, because he knew too much. That's for sure. I could have written a book, a racketeer that knew too much, or the mafia, the boss that knew too much, or something. Because he really did, and unfortunately, that's a crime that's never been solved.
0: He knew who killed Kennedy. There's no doubt about that.
1: Yeah, absolutely.
0: Next up, let's go to Sue in North Carolina. Welcome to the program. Hi, Sue.
3: Hi, George. How y'all doing?
0: We're all good. Thank you.
3: Yeah, I had a question. something that I noticed that you never hear that any of, like, Nancy Guthrie's maybe closest friends, or maybe some close family members, or any person, any human being that was mm-hmm. close to her and knew her, you know, mm-hmm. you know, as well as you could know a friend or a family member. But never heard in the news, none of those people, if they existed, were, like, interviewed and what they might have thought happened to her.
1: Really, really a good point. And I'll tell you what I've learned here in the last couple days is that, well, I guess because they're worried about the danger to somebody, that apparently Savannah has told some of those people to not come forward. Because they're worried, as long as the suspect is out there someplace, that if they do and talk too much, my wife, as a matter of fact, was a little bit worried about my coming on this program and saying what I've said, because you never know with somebody who may have some mental issues or something like that. But I was told, and you can check it out, and you're right, that they should have interviewed those people, and maybe they did, or re-interviewed them or something. But I was told that Savannah was concerned about their well-being, because with this guy being out there, if they went ahead and brought forward evidence, that they could be in danger themselves.
0: My intuitive gut tells me, Mark, that if she is dead, she died in captivity. I don't think the kidnapper, the abductor, killed her, but she probably died in captivity, and he's panicked now. He doesn't know what to do.
1: I think you could be right on point with regard to it. You know, we've just got to get some closure to this. So I hope, again, I'm going to say it the last time, that the Guthrie family hires a well-thought-of, well-respected private investigator, independent investigator, whatever you want to call it, and have them look into this, because their only allegiance then will be to the Guthrie family. And they can get some answers here.
0: Gordon, Plant City, Florida, is with us. Welcome to the show. Hello, Gordy. Go ahead.
4: George, Mark, thanks for taking my call. Shout out to my friend Cornelius. I can't go without that. I remember hearing something about a van that was a work van pulling up, and workers getting up on the roof and putting a solar-powered device up there that was pretty complex, that somehow interacted with the security system to trick it. And by the way, you guys were mentioning a few other points that I was going to raise, and I want to thank you. But if you would be all right, George, you brought up a point earlier about the statistical probability of all these people turning up missing. And I'd like to share, if I could, I checked with one of my AI friends, MedAI, and we went to it round and round. And both when you use the narrow definition of scientists that have credentials, as well as the broad version that can include advocates, the amount of people that have been killed or disappeared is actually statistically normal or a little bit lower. And the reason it looks high is because when you compare the total number of people that were killed, including advocates, with a strict control amount of just the scientists, it looks off. But when you measure apples to apples, nothing statistically. I know it sounds bad for coast to coast that look for conspiracies, but this time it looks like it was just run-of-the-mill average numbers of deaths. Nothing going on. I hate to disappoint people, but I wanted to be honest. But thanks for bringing up the thing about the airplane, as well as the thing about checking with the neighbor security footage. I hope y'all can follow up on that. But the thing up on top of the roof, the little device that was a radio device that interacted with the security system or something to trick it. What do you know about that, if anything, Mark?
1: Well, I wish I knew more. I'm not much of a technical person at all, and I'm going to maybe look into that a little bit more, because apparently, George, wasn't there some conjecture, at least, that there was something done with the technical aspects of these things, like the computers and so on and so forth, in the Guthrie home there with Nancy, and so on and so forth, and they think that was deliberate to go ahead. That sounds awfully sophisticated for me, that somebody would have done that, but it's possible. Do you know any more about that? Have you heard anything about that?
0: Not anymore, but you're right about that. They probably had knowledge of security systems somehow. Maybe they even worked for security companies. Who knows?
1: Do we know that they even had a security company that handled the Guthrie home? I've never seen anything about that.
0: You got to assume they did, the installer.
1: Well, yeah, and then that installer becomes a suspect. I mean, see, some of these things, it takes somebody. I wish I had the time. I'd spend 24 hours a day on this case. But, you know, it's got to be somebody that will really get into this and look at all the angles, all the possibilities and things like that, because that's what I believe the Guthrie family deserves, so they can get some peace about this.
0: I don't think the cops are telling us as much as they know. Maybe that's a good thing. What do you think, Mark?
1: I don't know. I don't know what to think. I had a wonderful relationship with the law enforcement when I was a criminal defense lawyer. In fact, the judges and the detectives and everything used to come over to my office, and we would play craps on one of the tables, throw the dice and everything. When we went into the courtroom, you know, we did what we did, but we were friends and so on and so forth, and I really appreciate. In fact, there was one detective named Harry Dunn. I wish he was still alive today. He'd be the perfect one to go ahead and help the Guthrie family, because Harry was a straight shooter, and he would look under every leaf and what stone and whatever, and he'd find out what happened here.
0: Let's go to Cindy in Kigman, Arizona. Hi, Cindy. Welcome to the show.
5: Thank you. I am calling about, you know, if you needed to just say one word about this case, it's got to be the word frustration. It's just so frustrating. And I was wondering, Mark, I feel the same way I did about the JonBenet Ramsey case. JonBenet, did you look into that? And I mean, how frustrating is that after all these years?
1: Yes, it is. No, it's not a case that I ever felt like I had the time to give it that it needed. These are just tragedies for sure, especially when it's young people who are abducted or whatever. I said, somebody was talking to me the other day, and they said, well, big deal about Nancy. These things happen all the time. This kids are abducted and families and things like that. Why are you making such a big deal out of this? And this happens all the time. And the only reason it's happening and they're getting the notice is because Savannah's popular and on the Today Show and so on and so forth. And they make a good point that way. But, these are just tragedies for sure. But hopefully there can be some closure, as I say, this way, if we can get the right things done and there'll really be a true investigation here.
0: Absolutely. And I wish the FBI and the local county sheriff's department would get together and be friends, don't you?
1: Well, why not? Come on, drop the egos at the door. Drop the egos. Quit blasting each other. Figure out a way to go ahead and share information. And never know what one agency knows that the other doesn't. And all it takes, I mean, I've been involved in those meetings back when I was practicing law and so on and so forth, where they come together and they talk about things, and all at once there's an idea that comes up and so on and so forth. And that makes all the difference in the world with regard to where the investigation is headed.
0: Absolutely. And I wanted to have you say about 20 seconds worth of your thoughts on Ted Turner's passing.
1: Well, I always had such a great admiration for him. He was a pioneer. He was a person who believed in good things. And obviously, there were people who objected to what he did, but I always really admired him. Bless his soul.
0: He was a genius. Took a billboard company and turned it into a nationwide TV show, and then off he went with CNN. Thank you, Mark. We'll talk to you soon enough. Mark Shaw, great attorney, great writer, great investigator. Up next, Evidence of Heaven on Coast to Coast.
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8: More strikes. I'm Ted Lindner, Fox News. The U.S. carrying out retaliatory strikes on Iranian military facilities Thursday after American ships came under attack in the Strait of Hormuz. Fox's Kevin Cork with more.
9: Despite continued suffering by the Iranian people and the billowing capacity problems, it also continues to get hammered by U.S. forces. CENTCOM telling Fox tonight that American forces responded with self-defense strikes on Iran targets after three U.S. Navy destroyers came under missile and drone fire. Now, multiple reports tell us that the military targeted three Iranian ports abutting the strait, Bandar Abbas, Bandar Kargan, and Keshem. Here's what the president said about Iran on Truth Social. Iran's not a normal country. They are led by lunatics. If they had the chance to use a nuclear weapon, they would do it without question.
8: No damage or injuries reported. An Iranian official saying the strikes don't constitute a resumption in fighting. President Trump said the ceasefire holds as Iran continues reviewing a U.S. proposal to end the conflict. A cruise ship at the center of the hantavirus outbreak is headed to a port in the Canary Islands.
10: Some 40 people got off the ship at a mid-Atlantic island after the first man had died, eventually suspected of hantavirus, and left for the U.S. and elsewhere. There's a rush now to trace who left, even if they're showing no symptoms, to try to isolate any more trouble. Three people have died, another five ill, either confirmed or suspected to have contracted hantavirus. Symptoms include fever, respiratory, gastrointestinal distress. The cruise ship will dock Saturday at Tenerife, the Spanish Canary Island. There, the remainder of passengers and crew will be flown to various countries for careful monitoring. In London, Greg Palcott, Fox News.
8: The virus typically spread by human contact with rodent droppings, but the strain impacting the cruise ship that departed from Argentina can transmit from person to person. 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
11: It took us over 40 years to give it a name. It starts the moment you reach out and we go all in. It's more than listening. It's understanding. 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It's standing up and helping with dignity, respect, and compassion. We make sure the other side knows you're not alone. We summon strength through experience, part team, part machine, fueled by empathy, powered by curiosity. 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It's a way of life. The Faraway. Farrah and Farrah. Here for you, here for good. Jacksonville.
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29: A 7 on the WOKV weather meter, mostly cloudy overnight. A little bit of smoke in spots from distant wildfires with temperatures in the 60s to low 70s. Partly to mostly cloudy Friday. A widely scattered afternoon shower or storm, mainly south and west of Jacksonville, with highs 80 to 85. From the First Alert Weather Center, I'm Action News Jax, Chief Meteorologist Mike Burrish for 104.5 WOKV.
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living the devil may care, and I am just a devil with love to spare. So viva Las Vegas, viva Las Vegas. How I wish that there were more than the 24 hours in the day. Even if there were 40 more, I wouldn't sleep a minute away. Oh, there's blackjack and poker and the roulette wheel, a fortune won and lost on

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1: Tonight on Coast to Coast, we'll talk about evidence for heaven, near-death experiences, and the mounting case for the afterlife. 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

0: And welcome back to Coast. George Norrie with you. Michael Zigarelli with us, professor at the Messiah University in Pennsylvania, author of a dozen books on leadership and practical theology. And his latest work is Evidence for Heaven, Near-Death Experiences and the Mounting Case for the Afterlife. Michael, welcome to the show. Looking forward to this.
1: Thank you, George. Thanks so much for the invitation.
0: Was investigating near-death experiences and evidence for heaven, was that out of your norm?
1: Well, it, like you said, I'm a professor of leadership, and this is just kind of a natural extension. We're leading people toward an understanding of God and of truth and of potentially the afterlife. So it's a pretty broad umbrella, and it's not totally outside my wheelhouse. I have a seminary degree in addition to my social science background.
0: Oh, good for you. That's variety, to be sure. What got you to investigate life after death?
1: Well, I guess I want to know the answer. Yeah, I mean, who among us doesn't? What's that, sir?
0: We all do.
1: Yeah. Who among us doesn't want to know what happens after we die? And the older I get, I think the more I want to know the answer. And the more that people around me pass away, the more I want to know the answer. So I guess as a lifelong researcher, as a lifelong social scientist, I undertook this research to see what we could possibly know about this question. And the result, after several years of investigation, is this book, Evidence for Heaven, just being released by Baker Books. And it's not a book of mere anecdotes, although there are a lot of anecdotes in there, and very good books out there, inspirational books on I went to heaven, this is what I saw, this is what I heard. But it's not that kind of book. It's actually a book that pulls together the best eyewitness evidence we have for life after death, and tries to share that in a compact way so that people can understand the evidence and really decide for themselves. It's a little like a greatest hits album, if you will. All right, here's the best of what we've learned. Here's the case for the afterlife.
0: Michael, did you ever have any doubts about the existence of the afterlife?
1: Sure. I mean, I've had ebbs and flows throughout my life. I've known plenty of people like that. And I think, natural to wonder about these existential questions. And frankly, I think until we doubt, until we really test our faith, our worldview, whatever you might call it, it doesn't really become our own. It just becomes the worldview of our parents or our teachers, our pastors, our friends, whatever. But I mean, we really have to stress test it, I think. And that's happened for me quite a bit over the years. Frankly, what we found in this investigation gives me increasing confidence, and I'm eager to share some of it with your audience.
0: Absolutely. I'd love to hear some of it. In your book, you talk about seven lines of evidence. Let's start. Go ahead.
1: Well, that is the whole book. So maybe I can give you a big picture, and then we can drill down into whatever you want. And the big picture is basically this. And there are thousands of eyewitness accounts from all over the world of a life beyond this one. Typically people who are very near death, or maybe who are even clinically dead, and then later return to consciousness with this claim that they've been outside their physical body in some other realm. And the stories are strikingly consistent. I mean, these people, they come back telling stories of seeing themselves from above and traveling through a tunnel and this being of light. And your audience is going to be familiar with a lot of this phenomenology. They tell stories of meeting deceased friends and relatives, and sometimes even deceased pets, of being in a place of indescribable beauty. And some report having a full life review. Everything I ever said, thought, you know, did in my life was reviewed by this supreme being, and then being sent back to their earthly body. So those are a couple lines of evidence here, is that the prevalence of these things as well throughout history, as well as this the pattern, the consistency of them. But beyond that, one line of evidence might be how their lives are radically transformed when they come back from this near-death experience, or how they report things that they saw around their body that turned out to be accurate when they were unconscious, when they were in surgery. They saw these things in the operating room or outside, these so-called corroborated cases or cases with independent verification. Very probative, very powerful evidence there. There's a line of evidence on how children come back with information about deceased relatives that they never knew. There's more here than many people realize, and collectively, I think it produces a surprisingly credible case for the afterlife, and it's a case based on eyewitness testimony. That's the point.
0: Michael, how do we know that under NDEs, near-death experiences, the brain isn't doing something biological, creating these events in our head as we pass on or get close to passing on?
1: Yeah, that's an excellent question, and exactly the right question to ask, I think. We really need to be skeptical about these extraordinary claims. And certainly some NDEs could be the result of natural brain-based phenomena. And actually, there are brilliant people working on this in the neuroscience community, suggesting these hypothetical links to natural phenomena, and even finding brain signatures up to an hour after death. So in the book, Evidence for Heaven, we do a bit of a deep dive into their work and try to give a fair hearing to their points, to their objections. Here we look at superstars in the neurology field, that names that may not be household names, but you know, Daniel Conziella of Copenhagen University, or Jimo Borgigen of University of Michigan, Kevin Nelson, University of Kentucky, Charlotte Martial, University of Liège in Belgium. Again, names that might not mean much to our audience here, but these are the best and brightest in the field. And they are confident, George, that this afterlife is all in our heads, that that all human experience, including near-death experience, arises from the brain. But to your question now, having said that, they've not really found any linkages between the brain and actual NDEs. We just have theories. We have lots of theories here, and frankly, I think that implies that we don't know yet what's really going on physiologically. I mean, if we knew, there wouldn't be so many medical theories, right? But even beyond that, let me kind of bring this to a point here. There's also this broader problem of science having not linked the brain to consciousness. The hard problem of consciousness, it's called, if your listeners want to look it up, the hard problem of consciousness. So some of these brilliant skeptics, they're insisting that, and I think more ideologically than scientifically, that, look, the brain did it. You know, consciousness can't continue after physical death because it's inextricably linked to the brain. And personally, as smart as these folks are, I think that all of us researchers need to be logical about this, not ideological. Just follow the data wherever it leads. Let's not reject out of hand and quite unscientifically the possibility of a supernatural realm, the possibility of continuity of consciousness after our physical body dies. So bottom line point here, some good empirical work is being done to understand what's really happening in an NDE, what's happening with the brain, what's happening with the body. But so far, nobody's been able to link them to the brain. So they just assume that NDEs come from the brain because of their kind of physicalist presuppositions, because of their reductionist worldview that if we experience it, well, then the brain did it.
0: What fascinates me about all this, Michael, is the fact that ages and ages ago, they talked about near-death experiences as well. They've never stopped.
1: Yes, that's true. Near-death experiences didn't begin in the modern day. They didn't begin in today's hospitals or hospice facilities. We have ancient writings from many civilizations, China, Egypt, India, Greece, Rome, even the Americas, that report these out-of-body journeys and movement from darkness into light and encounters with spiritual beings, return to life. All, they bear a resemblance to today's accounts. And these different cultures, they... You know, of course, they interpreted through their own cultural lenses, but their narrative is strikingly consistent. And you know, what's fascinating is that these different people groups across these continents had no communication with one another across those continents. I mean, you think about that, and they're reporting exactly the same things, and these writings are very, very similar phenomena. It appears that these phenomena must be pre-cultural, as ethno-historians might say, rather than being shaped by cultural narratives or religious traditions. So if you'd like, I could share a quick example of
0: yeah, sure,
1: how transcends history here. In Evidence for Heaven, we show a painting in that book of what looks like one of these NDEs. I mean, there's a classic tunnel leading to a bright light, has spiritual beings in it. They're helping people into the tunnel, and through the tunnel, and these people have ecstatic expressions on their faces. They're just delighted, mesmerized by the light. A lot of classic elements are in this painting. And you might say, okay, well, so what? It's a painting. It's a depiction of NDEs. Evidence for Heaven? No, that's evidence of nothing. Thank you very much. Except that this painting, George, is from 500 years ago. I mean, it's currently hanging in a gallery in Venice, Italy. Five centuries ago, this artist, his name is Hieronymus Bosch, a Dutch artist, painted what essentially could have been my book cover in Evidence for Heaven. And it's just extraordinary, the consistency of these stories over time. So things like this, very weighty evidence, I think, in this this case for the afterlife. If some sort of out-of-body experience really does occur as we die, then you'd think that history would record that. And in fact, history does.
0: Hieronymus Bosch, I had a picture called The Garden of Earthly Delights.
1: How about that?
0: Bizarre painting.
1: Yeah, a lot of his stuff does look otherworldly.
0: You have talked about in your book corroborated near-death experiences. What are they?
1: Yeah, corroborated, meaning there's externally verifiable connections to what's being said. I'll give you a couple quick examples. Maybe that's the easiest way to do this. So one woman said that she had floated near the ceiling during her surgery. Very common report here. But while she was up there, she said she memorized a long serial number that she saw on top of a respirator. And another patient recalled seeing said it was a 1985 quarter face up on some cardiac monitor in the operating room. And another patient insisted that she saw a red shoe on the hospital roof as she drifted toward the sky. Now, the staff checked each of these, very skeptical, but they found the serial number exactly as the woman had recited it, all 12 digits. They found the quarter, the date was accurate. They found the red shoe on the roof. I mean, these people were unconscious, George, but somehow they came back

0: order for Jennifer C.
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0: Yeah, I'm cutting you off.
1: I can't have any more? 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
3: Wakes up from his coma. Doctor, what a weird dream. What do you make of this? And the staff is just exchanging these knowing glances at one another. As it turns out, there was this restricted access nurse training center one floor above, and there's no way this guy should have had that kind of knowledge. This is what we mean by corroborated. What they come back and they report something, and it gets independently verified by the staff or by others. And they're the classic cases that some of your audience may have heard about: the Pam Reynolds case, the tennis shoe case, the dentures case. Your audience can look those up, judge for themselves. And then on top of all of that, you have these accounts from kids, from children awakening from a coma, talking about deceased relatives that they didn't know, and they're correct about it. So this is what we mean by independent confirmation, by corroboration, and there are just dozens of these stories.
4: Do you find, Michael, that those who come back from near-death experiences are different? They've changed somewhat?
3: Most do come back different. And you might expect that, George, because, I mean, they just narrowly escaped death, right? I mean, it's an epiphany. It's a bit of a wake-up call. But we have some pretty rigorous research published in one of the top medical journals in the world, a journal called The Lancet over in the UK, that shows that those close to death who had an NDE change a lot more than those close to death who didn't have an NDE. I mean, it's like test group, control group, very tightly controlled experiment here. And the NDE group tends to return less concerned about prestige or power, accumulation, or their reputation, you know, what other people think of them. They're less anxious. They're more altruistic. They don't fear death anymore, most of them, because they're confident that they know what's next. Plus, we have stories of these radical transformations. I mean, atheists becoming pastors. We have a mobster becoming a social worker. We have people giving up careers as lawyers or executives to enter the helping professions. And why is that? Well, I think it's because they essentially come back with this new meta narrative informing their life. They now firmly believe that death is not the end. It's not termination, but it's transformation. And that allows them to live differently and to love differently. And it opens up all sorts of other existential questions. If there's an afterlife, well, how do I get to this afterlife? Is it one place or is it two places? And does that mean that, I mean, how I live and what I believe actually matters? And the last thing I'll say about this is, you know, all these transformed lives, all these stories, it's not necessarily proof of an afterlife. It's just what's called circumstantial evidence, but it is consistent with what we'd expect if they did in fact have some sort of otherworldly experience that included a supreme being of light and of unconditional love. So yeah, the transformation, one of the most common things that we see in the research.
4: Michael, do you find that the closer people get to really close to death, the more profound their experience is when they come out of it?
3: Can you just clarify? What you mean, the closer they come, you mean like when they're near,
4: really near
3: nearing
4: death.
3: That point?
4: Really near death.
3: Really near death. Well, that's when they start to have these visions, or even after they have been declared clinically dead, which means, the heart stops, breathing stops. So that's when these things occur. Now, I mean, there's no standardized definition of near death experience. I mean, it's one of those things where, researchers, sometimes they talk about it as disembodied consciousness or non-local consciousness, but more simply stated, these are events that occur when a person is clinically dead or very near death. And as we were saying before, very prevalent, somewhere between 4% and 9%. Most of these surveys indicate, say that yes, I've had that sort of experience. And that would be, I mean, if you do the math, that's millions in the United States. And extrapolates to

0: hundreds of millions around the world. So yeah, that is when these occur, is when people are right up on the brink of eternity.
1: Michael, where do people get your book, Evidence for Heaven?
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1: Mountain Dew!
2: Forces intercepted these unprovoked Iranian attacks and responded with self-defense strikes to targeted launch sites within Iran. The Iranian attack came as U.S. Navy destroyers were crossing the Strait of Hormuz to the Gulf of Oman.
3: And the UAE says it came under Iranian drone and missile attacks Friday. South Carolina's House of Representatives voting to redraw the state's congressional maps following a Supreme Court decision limiting the scope of the Voting Rights Act. Democrat South Carolina State Congresswoman Spencer Wetmore.
4: Rigging the system to try to grasp at power is certainly not the way we need to go about it.
3: America's listening to Fox News.
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20: A 7 on the WOKV weather meter, mostly cloudy overnight. A little bit of smoke in spots from distant wildfires with temperatures in the 60s to low 70s. Partly to mostly cloudy Friday. A widely scattered afternoon shower or storm, mainly south and west of Jacksonville, with highs 80 to 85. From the First Alert Weather Center, I'm Action News Jax, Chief Meteorologist Mike Burrish for 104.5 WOKV.
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0: And welcome back. George Norrie, along with Michael Zigarelli. We're talking about his work, Evidence for Heaven. Michael, are you aware of Dr. Eben Alexander?
1: Yes, sir, I am.
0: Good guy, neurologist, had his own after-death experience, wrote Proof of Heaven, saw things on the other side that he couldn't believe.
1: Yeah, and we were talking before about how there's transformation that occurs when people come back from these experiences. It certainly happened with him. Now, I mean, here's a Duke-trained neurosurgeon, practiced at Harvard and other top facilities, and very, very mainstream in his understanding of the world and how, you know, life ends when, or we end when our physical life ends. But he goes and he has this very elaborate near-death experience and meets people there and sees things that he just could not explain when he looked at his chart. Sees, I had a coma. My brain was doing things at the time that it just should not be able to do. This is inexplicable from a neuroscience perspective, and it's led him down a very different path.
0: Is it conceivable that the skeptics got it all wrong?
1: I think we need to listen closely to the skeptics. Like I was saying before, they're very smart people, some of the smartest people in the world, and they're trying to understand the physiological linkages between near-death experiences and the brain. But I mean, their whole presupposition is that everything flows from the brain. At least we're talking about the scientific skeptics here. That, I mean, these things simply cannot be real events because, you know, the brain can explain pretty much anything in human experience. So, and there is no such thing as out of body consciousness, et cetera. It's increasingly difficult, though, George, to dismiss the case for an afterlife. And really, that's what the book Evidence for Heaven is about. We're just trying to take a dispassionate, above the fray look at what is the evidence especially over the last 50 years since Ray Moody's Life After Life book, the one who coined the term near-death experience. Let's look at the eyewitness evidence, put it all together in one place, and then let people just judge for themselves. Read it, think about what this says. Evaluate it as you would if you were a juror in a jury box. I'm not coming at this as a prosecutor or as a defense attorney. I'm kind of coming at this as a detective. And we need to listen to the skeptics as much as we need to listen to those who are sympathetic to near-death experience.
0: One of the reasons I believe in near-death experiences, Michael, is because we can't explain life at all. I've had so many physicists and scientists on this program over the years. Not one can tell me how the Big Bang occurred, what it was, what was before it. Nobody can explain that. So when you think of life and death and when all the complexities that are involved with it, of course it exists because we just don't understand anything.
1: Yeah, well, we're trying, right? I mean, that's what research is all about. But I mean, you're asking, you know, the most astute of questions. If the Big Bang really occurred, and then we have, you know, reason to believe that it did. We don't have to doubt that, you know, 13, 14 billion years ago, this stuff came together, exploded, and eventually we evolved into what we are. That's possible, but what's the antecedent to that? I mean, where did this material or pre-material come from that eventually came together and we had this explosion? I mean, that's a problem that clearly hasn't been explained. But if somebody's going to say, well, that's because there was God, and God put all that together, and God used that stuff to create the universe, that's possible too. Inexplicable there, though, is this question, well, then who created God? Where did God come from? So yeah, there's a lot of mystery out there, as you're suggesting, George, and you know, your program is all about that. What are these anomalies? Can we explain them?
0: Michael, does the God factor come into the near-death experiences very often?
1: It's one of the most frequent findings in these reports. People come back and say, I met this supreme being of light and unconditional love. Or sometimes they'll call that being Jesus. Or sometimes they'll just say it was a light. Or sometimes it was a source or a creator or something like that. But they are 100% confident that it was a being of some kind, a supreme being of some kind. It's one of the reasons they come back so changed, is that the love that they felt from this experience, from this being, was far beyond anything they could even describe. In fact, one person tried to describe this. I ran across this quote. He said that if you took the 1,000 best things in your life and added them all up, and then you multiplied that by a million, then maybe you could get close to this feeling. I mean, that was his attempt to try to put this into human words. So, that's a pretty common, it's a pretty common finding in the research. And, it doesn't prove God necessarily. I mean, the testimony about God is not necessarily proof of God, but at the same time, we do see a lot of consistency in those accounts.
0: Does anybody mention the devil or hell in near-death experiences?
1: Yes, about 15-20% of near-death experiences are distressing in one way or another. I mean, some are actually hellish, involving demons. Others are just maybe a lonely void of kind of black nothingness. And the research doesn't tell us yet why people have different experiences. But what it does suggest is that death may not just be one doorway, but possibly two doorways leading to separate and quite disparate destinations. And George, if that's true, then it all implies something about not just life after death, but life before death, specifically that what we believe and how we live really does matter for the afterlife. So, I mean, it's worth investigating the question for yourself: how do I ensure a heavenly afterlife rather than the other place?
0: Those that report about the devil or hell, are they righteous people or are they somewhat evil themselves?
1: Well, there's a bit of research on this. They found no real commonalities in the people who report this. They've no commonalities in their worldview and their background and their life, where they're from, their age, any of those sorts. It's hard to correlate it with it. Now, it's emerging research. We have just not enough data here. Frankly, people who experienced that sort of a vision, they've been traumatized. They don't want to talk about this. It's actually hard to gather these data and hard to ensure that they're valid data. So I think that is probably the next frontier. We really need to drill down into that and learn as much as possible from those who had a distressing near-death experience and juxtapose that with those who had positive ones and see why some people go in one direction versus another.
0: When some people come back from NDEs, are they afraid of dying again?
1: It's pretty common in the research that these people do not fear death. They're confident that there's life after death. They're confident that they know where they're going. Now, that's not necessarily true of those who had a hellish near-death experience, but the 80-85% who had a blissful one, you know, they no longer fear death, and they actually no longer fear life either. It's kind of funny. They come back and they say, you know what? I'm just going to live with abandon here. I'm not going to worry about what people think of me. I'm not going to fear reputation or anything like that. I'm just going to live life to its fullest. And I'm going to love people, and I'm going to go back and give as much as I can in this life, because that's what life is really all about. So not only don't they fear death, but many of them no longer fear life.
0: I had a friend who died last week in one of the freakiest accidents I've ever heard in my life. Michael, he was driving on the freeway, and on the other side of the freeway, a tire comes off a truck axle, falls right off, goes bouncing across the freeway, bounces into his lane on the other side of the freeway. He's going the other way and lands right on his car and crushes him, and he dies.
1: I'm so sorry to hear that. That sounds horrible, George.
0: Now, when he went through the after-death procedure, I mean, he was dead, never came back. What do you think he sees right now?
1: Well, it may be the 1,000 best things in his life multiplied by a million, for all I know. I mean, I'm not in a position to say who goes where, but I think we are increasingly in a position to say that we go somewhere, that this life is not all there is, that we are, in fact, more than our physical bodies. So I would conjecture, but rationally conjecture, I think, based on the data rather than based on just speculation or my faith tradition, that your friend, his consciousness, his spirit, the essence of who he was and is has continued and is somewhere in the next realm.
0: At what point do they realize they've died?
1: I'm sorry, I'm not really sure. I guess it must be so different than our earthly life, and especially people who are living in pain, people who are living without peace, people who are struggling. All of a sudden, you may be in this blissful realm where there is painlessness, where there is serenity, where there is joy, where you are meeting deceased friends and relatives and others, and you feel better than you ever did in your earthly life. I think at that point, you realize something has changed. Now, I'm speculating based on the data here, and I'm not sure that it's appropriate to embrace what's called universalism, in that everybody goes to the same blissful realm. I don't think that we can conclude that from the NDE data, but I think those who do graduate to this euphoric afterlife experience something from which they just do not want to come back.
0: How many people that experience near-death experiences come back to the point where they change their lives?
1: The research suggests that it's a very high percentage, that it's one of the most consistent findings in the research, where there is I'm more altruistic, I'm more loving, I'm just going to step away from what I thought was important, kind of this worldly understanding of what constitutes success. And I'm going to see that success is something far beyond what I had imagined or what I was culturally conditioned to believe. So yes, there's plenty of evidence that people come back significantly transformed.
0: Do they talk about why they came back? Is there an entity that says, it's not your time, go back?
1: That happens. We see that in so many accounts. Sometimes people come back involuntarily. They simply do not want to leave, but it's not their time, and they're sent back to their earthly body. Other times, the reports are, I was given a choice, and I didn't want to leave my family, or I wanted to be able to say goodbye, or I had other work that I wanted to complete, and I asked this light of love, could I go back, and will I be able to come back to this same place? I was told yes, and so I went back. We have both voluntary and involuntary departures from this other realm back to our current one in these stories.
0: It's dramatic. It really is. What have you learned from all of this, Michael?
1: Well, that's a great question. I'm still processing so much of this, George, but I guess I'm learning that the evidence is not yet beyond a reasonable doubt, but that it's compelling. And based on it, the chances of there being an afterlife for human beings are far greater than 50-50. In other words, I think it's more rational to believe in life after death than to disbelieve it. Or to say that differently, we have to ask, as with any research, what's the best fit of this data, or what explanation best fits this data? And where I've landed is that there's an objective interpretation of the evidence that suggests highly likely that there's an afterlife for human beings. There's clear and convincing evidence, and that's my conclusion. After sifting and compiling this evidence for years, I'd invite others to look at the evidence for themselves, make up their own mind. That's the whole point of this project. And perhaps this book, Evidence for Heaven, is one place to start.
0: Was it easy or difficult for you to write Evidence for Heaven?
1: Well, it's difficult for me to write any book. I mean, it is a project that you get halfway through it and you want to quit almost every time, at least I do. But it was easy in a way because I was just enamored with what I was learning. And the more I learned, the more I wanted to dig, and I almost didn't know where to stop. We stopped with 7 lines of evidence, but there may be other lines of evidence for the afterlife that you explore on your show, things like mediumship or reincarnation or various other kinds of things, karma, etc., that might point to otherworldly type experience. Now, I don't know to what extent those things are real, but we would use the same sort of methodology. Let's research it. Let's gather data. Let's draw rational conclusions from it. That's what we're trying to do here. And I was fascinated by this pathway, and I'm just overjoyed that Evidence for Heaven is finally in print.
0: Where do angels fit into this?
1: There are plenty of reports of angelic beings and other kinds of spiritual creatures in these near-death visions, in these near-death accounts. Oftentimes, they are escorting the person from this realm to the next one. And they're described as being joyful and communicating telepathically and being very sad when they have to escort people back from that realm to their earthly body. So, I mean, we tend to believe that angels are real. Well, there's lots of testimony about that in NDEs.
0: It's fascinating. Is this something that you would write again if you had to?
1: Oh, this is the most important thing I've ever done professionally, without question. I mean, like you said at the top of the hour, you know, I've had the opportunity to write a lot of books on a lot of different topics, but nothing begins to compare. This is one of the most important existential questions that we can wrestle with. I mean, George, this is more important than the wheel. This is more important than the discovery of fire. All right, we're talking about what happens after we die. What question could possibly be more important than that?
0: That is so true. So true. We're going to come back with calls with you, Michael, in just a moment. Michael Zigarelli with us. Evidence for Heaven. We'll take your calls when we come back on Coast to Coast AM.
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6: Ceasefire challenged. I'm Sue Guzman, Fox News. And the shaky ceasefire with Iran coming under strain. The United Arab Emirates says it is responding to missile and drone attacks from Iran this Friday. This as the United States carried out retaliatory strikes on Iranian military facilities Thursday when American ships came under attack in the Strait of Hormuz.
7: Central Command says U.S. Navy destroyers were moving through the Strait of Hormuz to the Gulf of Oman when they came under an unprovoked attack from Iran. U.S. forces responded, striking back at those launch sites. On Truth Social, President Trump says, quote, great damage was done to the Iranian attackers and that numerous small boats were completely destroyed. And next week, of course, President Trump will travel to Beijing. He says a peace agreement with Iran could be reached before he leaves on that trip. But he also says that if it doesn't happen, he will resume bombing in Tehran.
6: Fox's Ashley Webster. Meanwhile, Fox's Lucas Thomason reports that a Chinese-owned ship was struck in Iran, but the Strait of Hormuz. U.S. Ambassador to the United Nations Michael Waltz confirming that a Chinese media report was correct in that a large refined products tanker was struck by an Iranian projectile off the United Arab Emirates Algier port on Monday. President Trump is threatening new tariffs on Europe if a trade agreement is not reached soon. More from Fox's Jared Halpern.
8: The European Union Parliament has yet to formally approve a trade deal with the U.S. announced last year in Scotland. Now President Trump says the 27-member EU has until July 4th to deliver its side of the deal, or tariffs would jump much higher. President Trump says he set that deadline during a phone call with European Commission President Ursula von der Leyen. The agreement would cap tariffs at 15% on most imports from Europe.
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10: There's nearly 678,290,000 kids under five around the world. But what's so important about being five? A lot, it turns out. Children who live to age five are twice as likely to reach adulthood. That's why vaccines matter so much. For 40 years, Rotary and partners have delivered vaccines globally. Like here, and even here. Impressive, right? But 12.5 million children are still totally unvaccinated. Rotary knows we can find them. Because when Rotary and Indian vaccinators looked for families at bus and train stations, used motorbikes, and trekked house to house, they lowered polio cases by 94%. See? It can be done. And the results are worth it. Let's ensure that all children grow up safe from preventable diseases. There's nearly 678,290,000 kids under five around the world. But what's so important about being five? A lot, it turns out. Children who live to age five are twice as likely to reach adulthood. That's why vaccines matter so much. For 40 years, Rotary and partners have delivered vaccines globally. Like here, and even here. Impressive, right? But 12.5 million children are still totally unvaccinated. Rotary knows we can find them. Because when Rotary and Indian vaccinators looked for families at bus and train stations, used motorbikes, and trekked house to house, they lowered polio cases by 94%. See? It can be done. And the results are worth it. Let's ensure that all children grow up safe from preventable diseases.
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2: A 7 on the WOKV weather meter, mostly cloudy overnight. A little bit of smoke in spots from distant wildfires with temperatures in the 60s to low 70s. Partly to mostly cloudy Friday. A widely scattered afternoon shower or storm, mainly south and west of Jacksonville, with highs 80 to 85. From the First Alert Weather Center, I'm Action News Jax, Chief Meteorologist Mike Burrish for 104.5 WOKV.
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1: We're chatting with Michael Zigarelli. We're talking about his book, Evidence for Heaven. It's an amazing story, and we'll take your calls with him when we come right back on Coast to Coast AM.
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0: And welcome back, George Norrie, along with Michael Zigarelli, as we talk about his work, Evidence for Heaven. Michael, is there going to be a part two to this book?
1: I guess we'll see. I mean, this one took 4 years to compile and to write and edit and get out there. So if there is a part two, it might be a few years.
0: How did you begin the research for your book?
1: Well, it actually began as a seminary paper, George. It was a final paper in one of my seminary courses, and I was just looking at this basic research question of, is an epistemological question, a question of how we know that life after death is real. And of course, mm-hmm. there are plenty of faith-based answers to that. I was looking for answers that come from more of a scientific stance or vantage point. And so it started there. It became an academic journal article after that, a lot of refinement there, and then eventually a book contract, and now it's Evidence for Heaven.
0: Good for you. What did you learn that you did not know?
1: Yeah, that's an excellent question. I think what I've learned is that There may be more people in heaven than we realize. if these data are to be believed, then the narrow gate that we so often talk about in Christian tradition may be a little less narrow than we think, and that maybe God's grace extends beyond some a narrower understanding of who's in and who's out. And so it continues to be a work in progress. Like I said, we don't have beyond a reasonable doubt evidence here, but I think it's more likely than not there is an afterlife. Far more likely than not that a lot of people go to a blissful version, and maybe we'll be surprised by some of the people we see there.
0: I wonder what the data is on how many people have died since the beginning of time.
1: I guess I would go to ChatGPT or Claude or something like that, and it'll probably have an instant answer for you. I don't have that off the top of my head. It's billions.
0: It's got to be. So there's a lot of souls up that way then.
1: Potentially, yes. But I assume there's lots of room up there, too.
0: Let's go to the phones. Let's start with Mike in Denver. Welcome to the program. Hi, Michael.
2: Hey, George. Good morning. Thank you so much for taking my call. And, Michael, thank you so much for your fascinating insight tonight on all this. This has been very, very informative and interesting. And so, Michael, I had kind of a comment and question for you tonight on this. So I found it interesting when you were talking about, can the scientific study of NDEs inform theology, and how can NDE evidence be used evangelistically? And, I found that kind of interesting because, when you talk about, kind of integrating the study of near-death experiences into modern theology, I would think it would be kind of a challenge in a sense, because there are a lot of things that are kind of contradictory, about NDEs compared to the Bible. But that was kind of my question. How would you use your research of near-death experiences to kind of inform theology? And do we see any specific examples of near-death experiences kind of outlined in the Bible?
1: Well, what an excellent couple of questions you have there, Mike. Yes, can it inform theology? I think that my posture on this is that all truth is God's truth, so we don't need to be afraid of science, we don't need to be afraid of discovery, we don't need to be afraid of evidence. We should look for it, and we should be skeptical, we should sift it appropriately, but at the same time, I think that experience, including near-death experience, could inform theology. I think that maybe theology can inform our interpretation of what we're seeing as well. I think that, at least in the Christian tradition, and maybe more broadly than that, we talk about general revelation and special revelation. General revelation, what we see out there in the world, what we discover through science, observation, etc. Special revelation, what we might see through more direct communication by God through Bible devil or Jesus Christ or something like that. You put these together and maybe you get the whole truth, right? The general and the special. So I think it can inform it. I don't think that one-off stories should be used to recalibrate any kind of theology, but the more universal the experiences become, and NDEs are prevalent around the world and throughout history, the more universal they become, the more we need to take them seriously, and the more I think they can inform theology. And to your second question about whether there are NDEs in the Bible, maybe not exactly with the phenomenology that we see in the modern day, but in the book of Acts, New Testament book of Acts, there's the martyr Stephen, who while he's being stoned and he's dying, he looks up to heaven and he says, "I see the clouds parting and I see Jesus and I see a number of things that are supernatural." That looks like a near-death experience. The Apostle Paul, I think this is in 2 Corinthians chapter 12, talks about him visiting this third heaven. You know, beyond the sky and beyond the stars, the first and second heaven, the third heaven would be in the throne room of God. He's talking about, "I was there. I can't even tell you, what I saw there, because it's just beyond words and beyond my ability to say." He's kind of describing what we would today call a near-death experience. I mean, some people think the entire book of Revelation in the New Testament might be the Apostle John's, near-death experience. He's very close to death. He's an old man and he's seeing all these otherworldly supernatural things, and he describes them in that book of Revelation. So, and there are many examples in the Bible, people dying and coming back to life. So I don't think that people who are seeing scripture, the Bible, as the inspired word of God need necessarily to fear near-death experiences, because they should see some of those in the Bible itself.
0: Michael, would the story of Lazarus be part of that?
1: Well, yeah, sure. Now, we don't know what Lazarus saw when he was on the other side, if he was on the other side, but that is one of those illustrations of somebody being resurrected, somebody dying and coming back to life. And so somebody who would object that, well, people die once and they never come back, and they die and then they're judged and that's that, and because that says that in the book of Hebrews or wherever they're going to find it. Well, you got Old Testament and New Testament stories about people dying and coming back to life. I mean, most importantly, Jesus, but there are stories across both Testaments of this. And so it shouldn't be surprising that there is such a thing as temporary death.
0: Let's go to Bill in Georgia. Welcome to the show. Hi, Bill.
3: Hi, Mr. George. I love your show.
0: Thank you, sir.
3: I'd like to talk to Mike, if I could, please.
0: You've got him. Go ahead.
3: I was a truck driver, Mike, for 40 years, and I pulled over one night. I was in Oklahoma, and I climbed back in the bunk, and, you know, I got ready for bed, and I went to sleep, but I got woke up, and I could see my mom. She was like in the bunk with me. And she said, "Son, I've died. I love you. I'm happy. I'm in a beautiful place." And that was it. I kind of shook my head, you know. I didn't know what was happening. But I don't know. You know, I've never told nobody this. And I tried to get in touch with George for 2 years, but he's such a fantastic man. I thought he could give me an answer or something. Maybe you can help me, but
0: She indeed die that night, Bill?
3: I called my wife the next morning, and she said that my mom had passed a day and a half ago.
0: Oh, my gosh.
3: And I asked, I said, "Well, why didn't you call me?" Well, a day and a half earlier, I was in the state of Washington. I was at the port. I didn't have no service on my phone for 2.5 days.
1: So you're saying, Bill, that your mother had passed away. You didn't know this, and no, that you saw this vision of her in your truck, and she's communicating with you, that this after-death communication. That's what you're saying here?
3: Yeah, more or less. I think that's what it's called. I'm not sure. Like, I thought I was seeing things or something, so I've talked to my wife about it, but I've never mentioned it to nobody, and I listened to George, and like I say, I've been trying to get stuck with him so long to ask him about this, you know?
1: Yeah, there are a number of stories along those lines where people claim that they've heard from those on the other side. And I mean, I've not been able to vet those. I've not really been able to evaluate the validity of those kinds of stories, but there certainly are a lot of them. You're not alone here. And it's entirely possible that your mother may have been communicating with you. Or some people will object, you know what? You had a dream. It was a coincidence, whatever. I mean, no way to know, but that is one eerie coincidence. I mean, that's something that might be beyond what we'd call coincidence.
0: It sounds like his mother communicated with him and just wanted him to know that all was well.
1: Yeah, that would be a reasonable conclusion from it. I'd agree.
0: That's what I would think too, Bill. Thank you for that story. Ruth in Maryland, take it away, Ruthie.
4: Hi, George and Michael. Thank you so much for taking my call. And Michael, I have a question. My question for you is, have you ever done any research on premature burial? Edgar Allan Poe writes about it in his writings. And George, you haven't played Telltale Heart in a while, or maybe you played it and I might have missed it. But if
0: no,
4: you haven't,
0: I haven't.
4: Could you?
0: I haven't.
4: Yeah, could you please play it again? But I just want to know if you've done any research on that. It happened a lot in the 1800s. And anyway, have you done any research on premature burials?
1: I have not. I'm going to now. I'll look into it after we're done with the show. But is there some connection you're seeing to these near-death events?
4: Well, the people were actually, they thought they were dead. And then there was a couple cases where somebody, like the lady's lover, the lady's lover, he dug up her grave. She was actually alive. She was still alive. There was another case where they used to... They used to use a galvanic battery. Have you ever heard of that?
1: No, but you know what you're saying here, this is fascinating, because one of the earliest recorded near-death experiences is in one of Plato's works, in his work, The Republic. It's called The Myth of Er, E-R, and it's about a warrior who died in battle, or they thought he died, and he was about to be buried, and he was at his funeral, and he comes alive again. He wakes up, and he tells about this fantastic journey that he had to the other side, which looked very much like our modern near-death experiences. I saw these lights. I saw people encamped as if they were at a festival. It was this celestial place. I saw portals to a positive and very negative version of the afterlife, and all these people that I saw there. He comes back describing all of this and then this is Plato's story, again, called Myth of Er. But myth in this context means, in the cultural context, means a true story or a story rooted in truth.

0: In the old days, they had diseases and afflictions where people they thought had died, they were still alive, but they buried them. And what they did, they realized we have to do something about this.
1: They put a bell in it.
0: They would put bells in the coffin, and people would ring it if they were alive.
1: Oh, my goodness. That explains the metaphor. Thank you.
0: And then there's a story I've got to tell you, Michael. There was a guy who was petrified of dying, and he told his family, when I die, I'm really not dead. Put a phone in my coffin with me so I can call you and get out of this. And they said, Dad, don't be silly. When you're dead, you're dead. He said, no, please promise me that. And he made everybody in his family promise that they'd put a phone in his coffin if he died. Well, the day came where he passed and he died, and they buried him, and they had a lot of discussion. They said, are we really going to put a cell phone in there? And they said, we promised him we would. So they put a cell phone in the coffin and buried him. The guy wakes up in the coffin, Michael. He goes, oh, my God, I'm alive. And what frightening feeling. It's pitch black. You know, you've got the coffin door hitting you on the nose. He said, did they put the phone in here? And he's reaching around with his hand, and he feels the phone, grabs it, and he knows he's saved, turns it on. It says no service.
1: No service. Oh, that's classic.
0: Next up, let's go to Ruthie. Thanks for that story. Let's go to Mary in Denver. Take it away. Hi, Mary.
2: Hi, George. Hi, Michael. May I quickly say to Cornelius and his friends that they should take another look at the movie Glory. It's a great movie. Yes, it's about the black and white people coming together to fight for freedom for the slaves.
0: The Civil War.
2: Yeah, and I saw it like 12 times. To go to the theater, and one black woman with a theater full of black people. So anyway, I'm calling about my father. He got MS when he was 45, and he became bedridden and blind. And on his deathbed, my sister and I were there, and he was confessing to us, saying he was sorry. And we thought at the time it was because he was sick, but we had blocked memories, and so he was sorry for everything he had done for us. And so then fast forward to 2011, my mom is blind and living with my sister and brother-in-law. She knows the house really well. She's up for breakfast, having a raspberry tart, and then talking to her granddaughter who's trying to adopt some children. And when she gets off the phone, she goes to use the bathroom, takes the wrong turn, and falls down the stairs, breaks four ribs, and ends up in hospice. And there was a lot of fighting in the family going on, and different people I couldn't visit with my one sister. But anyway, just before the morphine kicked in, and she would never talk again, my brother-in-law, she said that she saw Bud, my father, and my brother-in-law asked her, what did he look, how does he look? And she said, real good, because he was a soldier in World War II and looked good in a uniform. And so I believe there is a heaven, and he was forgiven for what he did, and that he went to heaven, and she did too.
0: That's a great story, Mary. Go ahead, Michael.
1: Yeah, I'm sorry, George. Do you want to comment first?
0: No, go ahead.
1: Okay. Well, I mean, what you're talking about, we have one of these lines of evidence in the book Evidence for Heaven is on deathbed witnesses or deathbed visions. And the reason, and what you're describing is just that. I mean, one of the challenges with NDEs is that they're reported by people who are incapacitated, clinically dead, or close to it, and they come back with these fantastic stories. But then we hear other kind of claims from people who are perfectly healthy and perfectly clear-headed, who aren't near death, but they're just near the deathbed, as you're describing here, of a patient or of a loved one. And there's a plethora of research about

0: what they claim to have seen and heard. And healthcare professionals around the globe report these sorts of things. And I guess we're coming up on a break here, but just the point is that across time and across cultures, we've been studying that phenomenon, the very thing that you're describing there, Mary. And these deathbed witnesses don't prove an afterlife, but the reports can't be ignored, and they complement well these other lines of evidence.
1: We're going to come back and take final calls with Michael Zigarelli on Coast to Coast AM in just a moment as we talk about his work, Evidence for Heaven.
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1: You've got the burgers, the buns, and...

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1: Mountain Dew!
2: Iranian attacks and responded with self-defense strikes to targeted launch sites within Iran. The Iranian attack came as U.S. Navy destroyers were crossing the Strait of Hormuz to the Gulf of Oman.
3: Fox's Ashley Webster, and at least three people injured after a shooting at a Publix grocery store in Somerville, South Carolina, Thursday night. Berkeley County Sheriff Dwayne Lewis.
4: Two victims were had some minor injuries, minor gunshot wounds, and then one individual who we believe is the target received two gunshot wounds and is in surgery.
3: Sheriff Lewis went on to say that three suspects were taken into custody. 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
19: A 7 on the WOKV weather meter, mostly cloudy overnight. A little bit of smoke in spots from distant wildfires with temperatures in the 60s to low 70s. Partly to mostly cloudy Friday. A widely scattered afternoon shower or storm, mainly south and west of Jacksonville, with highs 80 to 85. From the First Alert Weather Center, I'm Action News Jax, Chief Meteorologist Mike Burrish for 104.5 WOKV.
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0: Welcome back. Michael Zigarelli with us as we talk about after-death experiences with his book, Evidence for Heaven. Michael, what do you think of exorcisms?
1: I think there's been plenty of documentation on that over the centuries. I've not studied it deeply. I'm not an expert in that area by any means, but I think it's if we're looking at evidence for the supernatural, if we're looking at evidence for demons, for hell, I think that would be one line of evidence that we'd want to look into deeply. And like I said, there's plenty of data available.
0: It's all fascinating thinking about these possibilities, isn't it?
1: It is, especially if it's the case that we're here for a little while on Earth and then we're someplace else for all of eternity. I think it kind of behooves us to think about it quite a bit for ourselves and for our loved ones.
0: What do you think of grief? Is it justifiable?
1: Sure. I mean, it's a human emotion that leads to more emotional health in the long run. It's something that we all need to experience when we pass through some sort of trial or tragedy. And there are five stages of grief. Elizabeth Cooper Ross explained that in Death and Dying back in 1969. But I think when we avoid it, when we stuff it, suppress it, obviously there are plenty of experts out there that could tell us that that's not the healthiest approach to take. At the same time, if we're grieving over somebody who has passed away, again, that's something normal. That's something we ought to do. Maybe the time has come where we can see it in a little bit of a different context, because if the afterlife is real, if these NDEs actually demonstrate that there's something beyond this life, and if it is truly blissful for so many people, as the data suggest, then perhaps one way of healing is to start seeing what that person is experiencing, maybe from their vantage point rather than from ours. And we could talk more about, you know, the data on whether we see loved ones in the afterlife. There are certainly plenty of accounts along those lines. But grief is something clearly we should experience and process. But at the same time, maybe NDEs give us a little different vantage point on how to process that appropriately.
0: If we have not had an after-death experience, but we believe in the afterlife, what should that do for our current life?
1: That's a great question. So basically, the question is, if I believe, then you know, What should I do next? And the implications are profound. A couple of things about this. At the very least, we should be rethinking the meaning of death, like I was just saying with grief, right? If the essence of who we are survives, then perhaps death is far less daunting for ourselves. We don't have nearly as much to fear. Well, I mean, we think of death as the greatest evil that can ever happen to us, but maybe that's not true. Maybe it's just the next step in our evolution. Our bodies are made to break down. Not so that we're terminated, but maybe so that we are transformed. And that's why people who have had NDEs no longer fear death. They've come to understand that as part of the natural evolution of life, and they're confident about what's next. But, you know, the other caveat here is that new perspective on death and their fearlessness assumes that the person is entering that paradise that's so often described in these NDE accounts rather than entering the other place, right? So what we have to ask, you know, if there is an afterlife, well, how do we get there? And how do we ensure that that we and our loved ones experience the blissful version rather than the baneful version? Well, unfortunately, George, the NDE research and science generally provide very little guidance about how to get to heaven. I think they provide evidence for heaven and evidence for an afterlife, but no real roadmap on how to get there. Yeah. And so On this most important of questions, we got to turn to our faith traditions for answers. They go where science simply can't. My personal recommendation is Christianity offers a good starting point if you want to explore pathways to the best possible afterlife. You know, its central claim, many of your audience will know this, is that that a heavenly eternity freely available all who put their faith and trust in Jesus. But then, you know, that's a faith statement. not a scientific one, but for those looking for safe harbor for themselves and their loved ones, maybe that's a good place to start.
0: That's your next book, A Roadmap to Heaven.
1: maybe a step, a stairway to heaven, as you were just playing a few minutes ago. That's one step at a time is what we're taking.
0: Let's go to Roberto in Orlando, Florida, east of the Rockies. Hello, Roberto.
2: Hi, George. Thank you for taking my call. I want to ask him, what is the meaning of consciousness? And also, if he knows any ways, methods, techniques that I can communicate with Jesus Christ.
0: Interesting take. What do you think, Michael?
1: Well, consciousness, and that's really what we're talking about here, is the study of the continuity of consciousness. Does it continue after our physical body dies? I mean, that means that we're awake, and that means that we are fully aware of our surroundings, and it also means that we're connected to those surroundings so that we can respond to external stimuli. So it's kind of the classic definition of what we mean by consciousness, and that's exactly what these folks are claiming to have experienced. I was conscious in this other space, in this other realm. This is what I saw. This is what I smelled. This is what I heard. These are the people I experienced. And it was so much more than a dream. It was more real than real life. I was wide awake, and I'm going to change my life because of it. That does not happen in dreams. That does not happen because of hallucinations. So they're claiming to have a continuity of consciousness there. As far as your second question in communing and communicating with the supernatural realm and specifically with Jesus, well, the Bible gives us plenty of information about how to do that. It is a challenging thing in some ways, but in other ways, it may be the most simple of things. You just start doing it, and then hearing back from the supernatural is tricky. I would ask spiritually mature friends who have been there. I would ask your pastor and others around you who have done this. I would look into the book Celebration of Discipline by Richard Foster, an absolute classic on this very question that you're asking here. So those would be my next recommendations.
0: All right, next up, there's John in Idaho. Take it away, John.
3: This show, I just want to make a comment. George and Michael, this show is such a Mars Hill experience. It's so far out. You have all these kinds of guests. You have Christians. You have non-Christians. You have people who believe in the afterlife, people who think about whether there's aliens. It's just like this is a no holds barred show. And I just want to say that I feel so glad that this can happen in America. But this goes beyond America. We can ask all these questions about the afterlife. I am a follower of Yeshua and Yod Heh Vav Heh. But this is really, I just want to thank you, George. And, I think we're all racing toward death. I mean, that sounds terrible, but even if you're a young child, everyone who has ever been born has already died and gone beyond. And all of us who are still alive, we're all going there. So isn't this amazing that you take callers, all these people like weird people like me and everybody, and we get to have this conversation. So I'm just a big fan, and I just really think we should just reach out and ask God to contact us. So thank you so much. This is a wild show. Where else can this happen? Nobody's controlling this. This is out of control, man, in a good way. And so, bless you guys.
0: All right. What do you think, Michael?
1: Well, it's kind of interesting. He called it a Mars Hill experience, and that's he's referring to something in the New Testament book of Acts there, where Paul goes to Mars Hill in Athens and speaks to the philosophers of his day, and he's trying to convince them of his worldview about Jesus, and he doesn't talk about his Damascus Road experience and seeing the light, and he doesn't go through the Jewish scriptures with him. What he does there at Mars Hill is he says, look, I've wandered around your community. I've seen this statue says to an unknown God, now what you worship in ignorance, I'm going to declare to you in power. And then he goes and he tells them about Jesus Christ. And so he starts with their worldview. He's kind of stepped over to their side and had this conversation with them. And some believed and some didn't believe, but the methodology is fascinating. And that's exactly what John and Idaho is talking about, that the methodology here, we are open to, let's hear the data, let's hear the evidence. It might be wild, it might be weird callers, it might be whatever, but I am open-minded and willing to listen to what you have to say, and then I'll process the evidence. It's exactly what we're trying to do in this book, Evidence for Heaven. It's like, here's the data, here's the greatest hits, here's what we know, you decide for yourself.
0: Let's go to Jeremy in North Dakota. Hello, Jeremy, good morning.
4: Hello, George and Michael. I want to tell you, 22 years ago, on December 8, 2003, I was driving my vehicle up an icy hill. A Ford Expedition started to spot down the hill at me. The Expedition was clear across my lane, impacted my Kia Rio, head onto my shoulder at about 25 miles an hour. Immediately, I was in a coma for 2.5 months. Just before I woke up from my coma, I was under the impression that I was walking up a long pathway with my wife at the time, now ex-wife. And as we were nearing the top of the mountain, a bunch of boulders started falling because it started shaking. And I found a cave crevice to guide her into to protect her. And as soon as I got her inside, I was knocked off the cliff by a giant boulder. And as I was falling to the ground, I heard a voice from the sky that said, Jeremy, your tasks are not complete yet. And just after I heard that, I thought I was impacting the ground to my certain death. And I woke up in a jolt in my hospital bed in Casper, Wyoming. Now, Michael.
0: And he was in the hospital for 2.5 months. What's your question, Jeremy?
4: My question is it possible that I, after that part of her soul that was attached to me, in another dimension, because she's not the same person that I married?
1: Well, I guess that's possible. I'm not really sure how to interpret it beyond that, but maybe you have some professionals around you who could help you work through that at a deeper level. But yeah, it's a fascinating story, and this is exactly when people have near-death experiences, is when they're, especially when they're in comas for an extended period of time. So yeah, I wouldn't give up on exploring that further.
0: Do you think it's conceivable that priests can solve this problem, this issue of the afterlife? They can explain it?
1: Certainly our faith traditions, whether it's in the Catholic tradition or Eastern Orthodox or the Protestant tradition, and then many other faith traditions, Muslim, Buddhist, Hindu, Jewish, etc., have spoken to this issue of, is there an afterlife? What happens after we die? And I would like to see more of them explore the data, the eyewitness evidence, the near-death experiences as an adjunct to those faith traditions. So I think that we get closest to the truth when we bring together the science and the scriptures. I think that they complement one another quite well, and that is the pursuit of the whole truth. So whether it's priests, whether it's rabbis, imams, whomever, I think that, yes, they can help solve this because they have been the historic experts on this topic.
0: Michael, what is the greatest message somebody can get from your book, Evidence for Heaven?
1: Oh, that's a wonderful question. Thank you for that. I guess my interpretation of the evidence and the greatest takeaway, if you will, is that the evidence offers us more than hope. I think it offers us a rational basis for hope. And some people really need that. I mean, an evidence-based reason. So I think it's a whole lot more than wishful thinking to consider, is there life after death? And what we're seeing in the research is promising evidence that we are more than our bodies, that the essence of who we are, whether we call it the mind, the psyche, consciousness, the soul, whatever we call it, the essence of who we are appears to live on after our physical body dies. And that is a data-driven conclusion. And so I think that one of the greatest takeaways here is, yeah, we need to lean into that and to explore the evidence for heaven.
0: After you wrote the book, Evidence for Heaven, how convinced were you that there's an afterlife?
1: Oh, I'm 100% convinced that there's an afterlife. I was very close to 100% convinced before writing this. But at the same time, I'm a social scientist, and I want data, not just dogma. And so the more that I've researched it, I think the more compelling the case has become.
0: Michael, give out your website, if you would, which we have linked up at coasttocoastam.com.
1: Sure. People can reach me through michaelzigarelli.com, Z-I-G-A-R-E-L-L-I. So it's michaelzigarelli.com. And you can get the book, Evidence for Heaven, through Amazon and wherever books are sold.
0: Great. Thanks, Michael. Come back again. Love talking to you. For Dan Galante, Tom Danheiser, Sue Trikas, Lex Lonehood, Sean Latasur, Alec Fernandez, Stephanie Smith, Tim Banal, George Knapp, Richard Serrett, and Connie Willis, I'm George Norrie, somewhere out there on Coast to Coast AM. We'll see you on our next edition. Until then, be safe, everyone.

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11: Good morning, Jacksonville. It is 5 o'clock. I'm Benjamin Fridkiss. The cost of redrawing Florida's congressional districts is stacking up into the millions for many counties.
12: Individual counties are bearing the cost of sending out new voter information cards and changing voter precincts as well. Hundreds of thousands of voters will go to new polling locations in the next election cycle.
11: Action News Jax's Ben Becker reports Tampa and St. Pete will see the biggest changes as Hillsborough and Pinellas counties represent a district that will be split into five. They expect to spend more than $500,000 for each. The congressional map faces several lawsuits. Alligator Alcatraz's days could be numbered, as Border Czar Tom Homan said yesterday. The Trump administration is talking to state officials about closing the immigrant detention facility in the Everglades. A Homeland Security official told the New York Times the facility is costly and has lost its effectiveness. Governor Ron DeSantis says it was always meant to be a temporary facility, and he's fine with closing it if the federal government no longer needs it. DeSantis says the facility has processed and deported 22,000 detainees since it opened last summer. President Trump saying the ceasefire with Iran is holding despite a skirmish in the Strait of Hormuz. Jesse Mitchell with more.
13: The president says it would be obvious if the ceasefire ended.
14: You're just going to have to look at one big glow coming out of Iran.
13: Speaking to reporters on the National Mall, Trump characterized the naval clash as Iran trifling with the U.S.
14: They shot missiles. Every missile was knocked down. Every drone was knocked down.
13: According to the president, talks with Iran are going well.
11: The U.S. military says no ships were hit. It says it doesn't seek escalation, but remains positioned and ready to protect American forces. And as Brantley County recovers from wildfire damage, many in the community say their concerns about proposed data centers are not being heard. In the first county commission meeting since the Highway 82 fire, community members came out hoping to voice concerns about federal assistance and data centers.
15: They already denied our voices when they canceled the meeting that allowed us to speak.
11: County Manager Joey Kaysen says there is no formal application for a data center in the county. He also addressed accommodations for residents displaced by the fires.
16: We're going to allow citizens, if they have an RV that they're going to put in place for the time being, they will have a 365-day clear period where they can live on those RVs without any concern.
11: They're also waiving permit fees to handle septic tank issues and lights. WOKV News time is 5:02.
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4: Partly cloudy, won't be as hot today with an isolated brief shower or two, but largely dry, an 8 on the WOKV weather meter with highs in the mid-80s. Partly cloudy tonight, an isolated shower, but again, most spots stay dry, dropping only to 65 to 70 degrees. And your Saturday will turn pretty hot and humid. Partly cloudy skies, and that heat and humidity leads to a late day shower or thunderstorm with a high of 88. Mother's Day, pretty hot and humid, partly cloudy. Scattered afternoon showers and a few thunderstorms will develop with highs in the upper 80s to around 90 degrees. Monday will continue the scattered showers and thunderstorms, especially in the afternoon. May see a few strong storms with highs in the mid to upper 80s. Will finally turn cooler and less humid on Tuesday. Still may have a coastal shower with highs only in the lower 80s. I'm Chief Meteorologist Mike Burrish. Join me today beginning at 5 p.m. on CBS 47 and Fox 30 Action News Jax.
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11: Good morning. You're listening to Jacksonville's Morning News on 104.5 WOKV, Jacksonville's News and Talk. I'm Benjamin Fridkiss. Jacksonville's Morning News in depth with Christine Bellino invites gas buddies Patrick DeHaan to talk about the exorbitant gas prices right now.
18: If you're filling up right now at night, it's not going to make much difference with price in Jacksonville that shot up to $4.59 a gallon. But the good news is oil markets are down now for the second straight day, a lot of this stemming from optimism that there might be a new deal with Iran that could be happening in the days ahead. But if it doesn't happen, we're going to continue to see prices going up, I'm afraid. So, you know, this is one of those situations where it's just completely contingent on if the Strait's going to reopen, when it's going to reopen, how long it's going to reopen, and all of that. So whether we go higher or not and for how much longer is really just contingent on how long the Strait continues to be closed.
19: So no predictions?
18: You know, it really is contingent on the Strait. If it reopens in the next week, we could see summer gas prices in the low fours, maybe the upper threes. If it doesn't reopen, we could continue to see prices climbing towards five. We could eventually get there. We could set new all-time records. And we'll continue going. I mean, $6 is a possibility, too, the longer this drags out.
19: And, Patrick, I know that this is a topic for conversation continually, but is there a difference between summer blend and winter blend gas, and does that affect pricing at all?
18: It certainly does. When we make the switch over from winter to summer, it generally pushes prices up. Summer gasoline is more stable for warmer air temperatures, and I keep seeing things on social media. There was a slight waiver to allow for a more common, easier type of gasoline to be used this summer. It's still closer to a summer gasoline than a winter gasoline. There's a lot of misinformation out there. And by the way, the amount of ethanol in gasoline is still 10%. I've seen a lot of people saying, well, I've only gotten 300 miles out of a tank when I normally get 400. Ethanol content hasn't changed. What the president has allowed is a separate product called E15, which contains up to 15% ethanol, to be sold alongside of regular gasoline.
19: So we see that little button when you go to fill up your tank. You see that E15 button. So that's what that means.
18: Yeah, if you see unleaded 88, if it's 88 octane, it may be E15 fuel, but it has to be labeled. You probably would see an orange label. And again, it would be a different pump handle most of the times. And you're not going to find E15 at many stations just yet. A few thousand stations have E15 across the country. So most stations do not offer that at this point just yet. A lot of newer stations do, though.
19: And Patrick, without getting into the scientific specifics, what is the basic difference between winter blend and summer blend? And does that make a difference in a place like Florida?
18: I mean, it can. You might notice a slight increase in fuel efficiency with summer gasoline. The main difference is that winter gasoline has more butane. Butane is a cheap blending component that can be added to gasoline to reduce the price. And summer gasoline has less butane and more alkylate. Alkylate burns cleaner, but it's far more expensive than butane is, and that's the difference. The summer gasoline's more expensive, it burns cleaner, it's more stable in warmer environments like Florida.
19: Patrick DeHaan of Gas Buddy, thanks so much. We're all going to do our best to just drive downhill from now on.
18: And conserve, right.
19: And conserve, right.
11: The CDC released a statement saying it is closely monitoring the hantavirus situation that has killed at least three people on a cruise ship. Jonathan Savage with more.
20: There's eight confirmed or suspected cases. Yesterday, three people were medically evacuated from the ship. That included the ship's doctor, and three people have died so far. Some of those who were medically evacuated are reported to be seriously ill. There's 100 or more passengers still on board. Some confusion over that, actually, because it emerged today that more than 24 passengers left the ship back on April 24th without contact tracing, nearly 2 weeks after the first passenger died on board. That is a development that is raising concerns about the virus spreading as travelers returned home. Experts say the risk to the wider public is low, but we do have more than 20 countries right now involved in contact tracing and monitoring former passengers.
19: And Jonathan, do we know where those passengers disembarked without the contact tracing?
20: Yeah, they disembarked on the remote South Atlantic island of St. Helena. And then from that point, they flew to various countries, including South Africa and the Netherlands. So that's where we believe they disembarked. The ship is now on its way to Tenerife, the Spanish island off the coast of West Africa. When it gets there, passengers will be tested and assessed. Healthy non-Spanish citizens will be repatriated to their countries, while 14 Spanish passengers will be quarantined at a military hospital in Madrid.
19: Not a good sign when the ship's doctor is infected. I assume that they have other medical staff on board. They must be taking precautions as well, but their risk must be extremely high. Has anyone else been brought on the ship to help medically?
20: I don't have information on that, but I can tell you in terms of the doctor getting infected, they tell us that human-to-human transmission is not that easy. It's not like COVID. It's not quite as infectious as that. In order to get transmitted from human to human, you need to be in very close contact. So that would be people who are sharing a cabin or people who are administering medical treatment to patients. That's why being a doctor in this instance is not something which happens without risk. We're told it's not the next COVID. It's been repeatedly stressed that transmission is rare and dependent on extremely close contact.
19: And it seems to me that we've been hearing more and more about hantavirus. It is not a new virus per se, but it seems like the incidence is increasing. I know in California, Gene Hackman's wife had passed away from it as well. But it's not a new virus, right?
20: It's not a new virus, but we are being told that it is something which is becoming more common, particularly in Argentina, where it's suspected this particular outbreak originated. In Argentina, 101 infections have been recorded since last June. That's roughly double the previous year. The experts say that's because of warmer temperatures, expanding rodent habitats. Vegetation is being boosted by rainfall changes, and rodents are living closer to humans than ever before.
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19: An 8 on the WOKV weather meter, partly cloudy today. There's the chance for an isolated brief shower, but largely dry, and it won't be as hot, with highs in the mid-80s. Mostly cloudy tonight, an isolated shower again in the mid to upper 60s, and a partly cloudy Saturday. A late-day shower or thunderstorm with a high of 88. As we turn up the heat and humidity over the weekend, Mother's Day, partly cloudy, scattered afternoon showers, a thunderstorm, and approaching 90 degrees. With your First Alert Forecast, I'm Action News Jax, Chief Meteorologist Mike Burrish for 104.5 WOKV.
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21: 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From the WOKV Traffic Center, I'm Scott Young.
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22: 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I'm Benjamin Fridkiss. Jacksonville Morning News in depth with Christine Bellino invites Jeff Manasso with updates on the federal watchdog designed to review the effectiveness of the National Guard deployment to Chicago.
23: So the Department of War's Office of Inspector General looking at the deployment of active duty troops and National Guard members not just in Chicago, but L.A., Memphis, D.C., other cities, according to an agency memo, all to determine the effectiveness of the Pentagon's planning and execution of domestic deployments and to assess any corresponding impact on Department of War readiness. The OIG stated it may identify additional locations to look at during the evaluation. As you know, since last year, President Trump authorized the mobilization of Guard soldiers to protect federal personnel and property in response to the violent protests over sweeping immigration enforcement campaigns in which ICE and Border Patrol officers, facilities, and vehicles were targeted. Now, it's unclear exactly what the Inspector General will do to measure the effectiveness of domestic Guard deployments, because it was all different. You know, even Memphis and D.C., Democrat-controlled cities that cooperated with immigration officials, things ran smoothly. Here in Chicago, it was quite different. Minneapolis, obviously different as well. But this is all in response, this watchdog agency launching its evaluation in response to a request from Democrat members of the U.S. Senate, Dick Durbin, Chuck Schumer, Tammy Duckworth, many others, who called the deployments unconstitutional, dangerous for American civil rights, and many other things. So we'll see. I can tell you here in Chicago, through the end of 25, the deployment of National Guard members cost the federal government about $21 million, and it was a deployment that it went to a federal judge, so they couldn't do it, and ordered them on hold. They were on standby. They went back to Texas, so they weren't used very much at all. So what they're looking for, not sure, but the Office of Inspector General operates as independent, objective entity and mandated by law, though it reports to Congress and the Secretary of War.
0: So, Jeff, we don't know on what basis or what standards they're using to determine the quote-unquote effectiveness of the deployment.
23: Right.
0: And is it likely that the IG's findings will set a precedent for examination of other deployments or perhaps influence future deployments by the Department of Defense?
23: I think, Christine, the only thing that we can bet on for sure is that it's going to play into politics.
0: Which is not a bet-worthy operation at this point in time. Everything's up in the air.
22: In Crescent City, Florida, a Winn-Dixie set to close down at the end of the month will leave the local community in a food desert, at least until an Aldi moves in next year. Yona Gavino with more.
1: A year after we first told you this could happen, it's a done deal. This Crescent City Winn-Dixie behind me is closing at the end of May, and employees inside just told me they have already had to start job searching.
2: And fresh fruits and vegetables.
1: Shopper Miss Carol loaded up, grabbing as much as she could. She shopped here for about 30 years. But now the doors are closing.
2: We're disappointed and discouraged.
1: I spoke to Crescent City Mayor Michelle Myers last May, and I reached out to Aldi, who didn't get back to me. The mayor recently told me,
4: "We are just devastated about it. As you can imagine, we sent another letter to Aldi, haven't heard anything back from them."
1: Aldi's won't fully reopen for 8 to 12 months because of renovations, and there's not enough jobs for the 80-plus current Winn-Dixie workers.
4: When Aldi's does open, you're probably looking at, I've been told, anywhere from maybe 10 to 20 at the most, probably 10 to 13 employees.
24: I know a lot of people in the community, especially at the grocery store. You can stop for 20 minutes easy here and just be caught up with your neighbors.
1: There are smaller stores along the way.
2: The clock is about a half hour, so it'll be a round trip, an hour to go to the grocery store.
1: But not a full grocery store with a bakery and a pharmacy and a deli like Winn-Dixie. A food desert with the next closest grocery option, a 45-minute drive each way.
2: The shock is not having a major grocery store here for miles and miles.
1: Again, because it could possibly be up to a year before Aldi moves in, employees told me, they simply cannot wait that long. For local coverage you can count on, in Crescent City, Yona Gavino, Action News Jax.
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7: Is there an AI living on your device without your knowledge? A computer scientist and lawyer from Sweden says Google has been installing an AI model onto laptops and smartphones via its Chrome browser, and users have been none the wiser. Alexander Hanf writes on his blog, ThatPrivacyGuide.com, that he discovered Google Chrome installing a 4 GB AI model onto his machine's hard drive, and that Google didn't inform him, nor did Chrome ask for permission. It exists as a file named weights.bin, and after deleting it, Chrome just reinstalled it. CNET now identifies that AI as Google's Gemini Nano, which is designed to help users compose texts and emails and avoid spam calls, among other things, such as analyzing screenshots from Google Pixel smartphones. Google tells CNET there is a way to remove it from one's machine, and that feature began rolling out this past February. With Fox on Tech, I'm Evan Brown, Fox News.
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8: I'm Michelle Polino.
9: You want to know what makes a hero?
8: In theaters, Mortal Kombat 2. The fan favorite champions, now joined by Johnny Cage himself, are pitted against one another in the ultimate no-holds-barred gory battle. Billie Eilish, Hit Me Hard and Soft, the tour, brings an innovative new concert experience to the big screen from one of the most celebrated and successful artists of her generation. The Sheep Detectives is a witty new breed of mystery. Hugh Jackman stars as George, a shepherd who reads detective novels to his beloved sheep. But when a mysterious incident disrupts life on the farm, the sheep realize they must become the detectives.
10: Hello, my lovelies.
8: Streaming on Netflix, Remarkably Bright Creatures stars Sally Field as a widow who works at a local aquarium, who finds joy again when she forms an unlikely bond with a giant Pacific octopus and a wayward young man who comes to town and search a family. That's Fox on Film on Fox News.
11: It's May 8th, and this is your Fox Daily Snapshot. Today is National Coconut Cream Pie Day. Now, pie lovers everywhere might have their own special twist on the tasty treat, but any real coconut cream pie needs to have two things: a thick layer of whipped cream and a generous topping of toasted coconut bits. All you need after that is either a tall, cold glass of milk or a hot cup of coffee. Also on this date, in 1945, Germany unconditionally surrendered to the Allies in Berlin, ending World War II in Europe. The day would go on to be known as VE Day, or Victory in Europe Day, as celebrations erupted around the world. It would take roughly another 3 months for the Allies to defeat Japan and end World War II. If it's your birthday today, you share it with the king of Latin pop, singer-songwriter,

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3: This is Clark Howard. Gambling is everywhere. And the hottest phase of gambling right now are where you can go onto these prediction markets and place a bet based on when you think something's going to happen or what you think is going to happen. And this is something that first became very, very popular in England and now has come across the Atlantic, big in the U.S. All right, now here's the thing with the prediction markets. It can become addictive. And yeah, just like with any other form of gambling, you could potentially make money. But here's the thing. Anything like this that becomes obsessive for you can end up changing the course of your life, not in a good way. So know that it's so easy to get lured in. You place this small bet and you get a big payoff. But what about the risk to your wallet?
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7: Good morning, Jacksonville. It is 5:31. For a second time this week, the Mayport-based USS Mason came under attack in the Strait of Hormuz. It was one of three Navy destroyers that were attacked by Iranian missiles. Action News Jax's Ben Becker says none of the vessels were actually struck.
8: Military says U.S. forces targeted Iranian military facilities responsible for what it calls unprovoked attacks. Iran's armed forces say their attack started after the U.S. targeted an Iranian oil tanker headed to the strait, so it responded with what it called reciprocal action. Now, this attack is at least the second time the USS Mason has been fired upon by Iranian forces since its deployment in March.
7: President Trump told ABC News the ceasefire is still in effect despite the strikes on Iranian targets, which he described as just a love tap. Covering St. John's County, where the sheriff's office looking for the person responsible for dumping 30 chihuahuas in the middle of US 1.
9: It was a nightmare. They were all in the street. They were running everywhere.
7: The Saving Missing Animal Response Team in nearby Flagler County was able to save as many dogs as it could.
9: All have mangy, flea, you know, kind of very skinny, malnourished, most of them.
7: They suspect a handful may still be roaming around and three were hit by cars and died. The rescue will eventually offer the dogs for adoption once they're healthy. WOKV News time is 5:32.
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11: Partly cloudy. It won't be as hot today with an isolated brief shower or two, but largely dry. An 8 on the WOKV weather meter with highs in the mid-80s. Partly cloudy tonight, an isolated shower. But again, most spots stay dry, dropping only to 65 to 70 degrees. And your Saturday will turn pretty hot and humid. Partly cloudy skies, and that heat and humidity leads to a late day shower or thunderstorm with a high of 88. Mother's Day, pretty hot and humid. Partly cloudy. Scattered afternoon showers and a few thunderstorms will develop with highs in the upper 80s to around 90 degrees. Monday will continue the scattered showers and thunderstorms, especially in the afternoon. May see a few strong storms with highs in the mid to upper 80s. Will finally turn cooler and less humid on Tuesday. Still may have a coastal shower with highs only in the lower 80s. I'm Chief Meteorologist Mike Burrish. Join me today beginning at 5 p.m. on CBS 47 and Fox 30 Action News Jax.
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12: No news is good news as you head out this morning. No delays to report currently as you make your way around the Beltway, along the interstates, or across the bridges, headed from wherever you are to wherever you're trying to be in Jacksonville. From the WOKV Traffic Center, I'm Scott Young.
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7: 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I'm Benjamin Fridkiss. Jacksonville's Morning News in depth with Christine Bellino invites gas buddies Patrick DeHaan to talk about the exorbitant gas prices right now.
13: If you're filling up right now at night, it's not going to make much difference with price in Jacksonville that shot up to $4.59 a gallon. But the good news is oil markets are down now for the second straight day. A lot of this stemming from optimism that there might be a new deal with Iran that could be happening in the days ahead. But if it doesn't happen, we're going to continue to see prices going up, I'm afraid. So, you know, this is one of those situations where it's just completely contingent on if the Strait's going to reopen, when it's going to reopen, how long it's going to reopen, and all of that. So whether we go higher or not and for how much longer is really just contingent on how long the Strait continues to be closed.
14: So no predictions.
13: You know, it really is contingent on the Strait. If it reopens in the next week, we could see summer gas prices in the low fours, maybe the upper threes. If it doesn't reopen, we could continue to see prices climbing towards five. We could eventually get there. We could set new all-time records, and we'll continue going. I mean, $6 is a possibility, too, the longer this drags out.
14: And, Patrick, I know that this is a topic for conversation continually, but is there a difference between summer blend and winter blend gas, and does that affect pricing at all?
13: It certainly does. When we make the switch over from winter to summer, it generally pushes prices up. Summer gasoline is more stable for warmer air temperatures, and I keep seeing things on social media. There was a slight waiver to allow for a more common, easier type of gasoline to be used this summer. It's still closer to a summer gasoline than a winter gasoline. There's a lot of misinformation out there. And by the way, the amount of ethanol in gasoline is still 10%. I've seen a lot of people saying, well, I've only gotten 300 miles out of a tank when I normally get 400. Ethanol content hasn't changed. What the president has allowed is a separate product called E15, which contains up to 15% ethanol, to be sold alongside of regular gasoline.
14: So we see that little button when you go to fill up your tank. You see that E15 button. So that's what that means.
13: Yeah, if you see unleaded 88, if it's 88 octane, it may be E15 fuel, but it has to be labeled. You probably would see an orange label. And again, it would be a different pump handle most of the times. And you're not going to find E15 at many stations just yet. A few thousand stations have E15 across the country. So most stations do not offer that at this point just yet. A lot of newer stations do, though.
14: And Patrick, without getting into the scientific specifics, what is the basic difference between winter blend and summer blend? And does that make a difference in a place like Florida?
13: I mean, it can. You might notice a slight increase in fuel efficiency with summer gasoline. The main difference is that winter gasoline has more butane. Butane is a cheap blending component that can be added to gasoline to reduce the price. And summer gasoline has less butane and more alkylate. Alkylate burns cleaner, but it's far more expensive than butane is, and that's the difference. The summer gasoline's more expensive, it burns cleaner, it's more stable in warmer environments like Florida.
14: Patrick DeHaan of Gas Buddy, thanks so much. We're all going to do our best to just drive downhill from now on.
13: And conserve, right.
14: And conserve, right.
7: The CDC released a statement saying it is closely monitoring the hantavirus situation that has killed at least three people on a cruise ship. Jonathan Savage with more.
15: There's eight confirmed or suspected cases. Yesterday, three people were medically evacuated from the ship. That included the ship's doctor, and three people have died so far. Some of those who were medically evacuated are reported to be seriously ill. There's 100 or more passengers still on board. Some confusion over that, actually, because it emerged today that more than two dozen passengers left the ship back on April 24th without contact tracing, nearly 2 weeks after the first passenger died on board. That is a development that is raising concerns about the virus spreading as travelers returned home. Experts say the risk to the wider public is low, but we do have more than 20 countries right now involved in contact tracing and monitoring former passengers.
14: And Jonathan, do we know where those passengers disembarked without the contact tracing?
15: Yeah, they disembarked on the remote South Atlantic island of St. Helena. And then from that point, they flew to various countries, including South Africa and the Netherlands. So that's where we believe they disembarked. The ship is now on its way to Tenerife, the Spanish island off the coast of West Africa. When it gets there, passengers will be tested and assessed. Healthy non-Spanish citizens will be repatriated to their countries, while 14 Spanish passengers will be quarantined at a military hospital in Madrid.
14: Not a good sign when the ship's doctor is infected. I assume that they have other medical staff on board. They must be taking precautions as well, but their risk must be extremely high. Has anyone else been brought on the ship to help medically?
15: I don't have information on that, but I can tell you in terms of the doctor getting infected, they tell us that human-to-human transmission is not that easy. It's not like COVID. It's not quite as infectious as that. In order to get transmitted from human to human, you need to be in very close contact. So that would be people who are sharing a cabin or people who are administering medical treatment to patients. That's why being a doctor in this instance is not something which happens without risk. We're told it's not the next COVID. It's been repeatedly stressed that transmission is rare and dependent on extremely close contact.
14: And it seems to me that we've been hearing more and more about hantavirus. It is not a new virus per se, but it seems like the incidence is increasing. I know in California, Gene Hackman's wife had passed away from it as well. But it's not a new virus, right?
15: It's not a new virus, but we are being told that it is something which is becoming more common, particularly in Argentina, where it's suspected this particular outbreak originated. In Argentina, 101 infections have been recorded since last June. That's roughly double the previous year. The experts say that's because of warmer temperatures, expanding rodent habitats, vegetation is being boosted by rainfall changes, and rodents are living closer to humans than ever before.
16: Hey, it's WOKV's Eric Erickson. The best 3 hours in radio now starts at noon with me. I'm now part of America's most listened to talk lineup on WOKV, Jacksonville's news and talk.
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11: An 8 on the WOKV weather meter, partly cloudy today. There's the chance for an isolated brief shower, but largely dry, and it won't be as hot, with highs in the mid-80s. Mostly cloudy tonight, an isolated shower again in the mid to upper 60s, and a partly cloudy Saturday. A late-day shower or thunderstorm with a high of 88. As we turn up the heat and humidity over the weekend, Mother's Day, partly cloudy, scattered afternoon showers, a thunderstorm, and approaching 90 degrees. With your First Alert Forecast, I'm Action News Jax, Chief Meteorologist Mike Burrish for 104.5 WOKV.
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12: 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From the WOKV Traffic Center, I'm Scott Young.
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31: 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I'm Benjamin Fridkiss. Jacksonville Morning News in depth with Christine Bellino invites Jeff Manasso with updates on the federal watchdog designed to review the effectiveness of the National Guard deployment to Chicago.
32: To the Department of War's Office of Inspector General, looking at the deployment of active duty troops and National Guard members, not just to Chicago, but L.A., Memphis, D.C., other cities, according to an agency memo, all to determine the effectiveness of the Pentagon's planning and execution of domestic deployments and to assess any corresponding impact on Department of War readiness. The OIG stated it may identify additional locations to look at during the evaluation. As you know, since last year, President Trump authorized the mobilization of Guard soldiers to protect federal personnel and property in response to the violent protests over sweeping immigration enforcement campaigns in which ICE and Border Patrol officers, facilities, and vehicles were targeted. Now, it's unclear exactly what the Inspector General will do to measure the effectiveness of domestic Guard deployments because it was all different. You know, you even Memphis and D.C., Democrat-controlled cities that cooperated with immigration officials. Things ran smoothly here in Chicago. It was quite different. Minneapolis, obviously different as well. But this is all in response, this watchdog agency launching this evaluation in response to a request from Democrat members of the U.S. Senate, Dick Durbin, Chuck Schumer, Tammy Duckworth, many others, who called the deployments unconstitutional, dangerous for American civil rights, and many other things. So we'll see. I can tell you here in Chicago, through the end of 25, the deployment of National Guard members cost the federal government about $21 million, and it was a deployment that in which a federal judge said they couldn't do it, and ordered them on hold. They were on standby. They went back to Texas, so they weren't used very much at all. So what they're looking for, not sure, but the Office of Inspector General operates as independent, objective entity and mandated by law, though it reports to Congress and the Secretary of War.
1: So, Jeff, we don't know on what basis or what standards they're using to determine the quote-unquote effectiveness of the deployment.
32: Right.
1: And is it likely that the IG's findings will set a precedent for examination of other deployments or perhaps influence future deployments by the Department of Defense?
32: I think, Christine, the only thing that we can bet on for sure is that it's going to play into politics.
1: Which is not a bet-worthy operation at this point in time. Everything's up in the air.
11: In Crescent City, Florida, Winn-Dixie set to close down at the end of the month will leave the local community in a food desert, at least until an Aldi moves in next year. Yona Gavino with more.
3: A year after we first told you this could happen, it's a done deal. This Crescent City Winn-Dixie behind me is closing at the end of May, and employees inside just told me they have already had to start job searching.
4: And fresh fruits and vegetables.
3: Shopper Miss Carol loaded up, grabbing as much as she could. She shopped here for about 30 years. But now the doors are closing.
5: We're disappointed and discouraged.
3: I spoke to Crescent City Mayor Michelle Myers last May, and I reached out to Aldi, who didn't get back to me. The mayor recently told me,
6: "We are just devastated about it. As you can imagine, we sent another letter to Aldi, haven't heard anything back from them."
3: Aldi's won't fully reopen for 8 to 12 months because of renovations, and there's not enough jobs for the 80-plus current Winn-Dixie workers.
6: When Aldi's does open, you're probably looking at, I've been told, anywhere from maybe 10 to 20 at the most, probably 10 to 13 employees.
7: I know a lot of people in the community, especially at the grocery store. 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
3: There are smaller stores along the way.
5: The clock is about a half hour, so it'll be a round trip, an hour to go to the grocery store.
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5: The shock is not having a major grocery store here for miles and miles.
3: Again, because it could possibly be up to a year before Aldi moves in, employees told me, they simply cannot wait that long. For local coverage you can count on, in Crescent City, Yona Gavino, Action News Jax.
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10: Is there an AI living on your device without your knowledge? A computer scientist and lawyer from Sweden says Google has been installing an AI model onto laptops and smartphones via its Chrome browser, and users have been none the wiser. Alexander Hanf writes on his blog, thatprivacyguide.com, that he discovered Google Chrome installing a 4 GB AI model onto his machine's hard drive, and that Google didn't inform him, nor did Chrome ask for permission. It exists as a file named weights.bin, and after deleting it, Chrome just reinstalled it. CNET now identifies that AI as Google's Gemini Nano, which is designed to help users compose texts and emails and avoid spam calls, among other things, such as analyzing screenshots from Google Pixel smartphones. Google tells CNET there is a way to remove it from one's machine, and that feature began rolling out this past February. With Fox on Tech, I'm Evan Brown, Fox News.
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13: You want to know what makes a hero?
12: In theaters, Mortal Kombat 2. The fan favorite champions, now joined by Johnny Cage himself, are pitted against one another in the ultimate no-holds-barred gory battle. Billie Eilish, Hit Me Hard and Soft, the tour, brings an innovative new concert experience to the big screen from one of the most celebrated and successful artists of her generation. The Sheep Detectives is a witty new breed of mystery. Hugh Jackman. Jackman stars as George, a shepherd who reads detective novels to his beloved sheep. But when a mysterious incident disrupts life on the farm, the sheep realize they must become the detectives.
9: Hello, my lovelies.
12: Streaming on Netflix, Remarkably Bright Creatures stars Sally Field as a widow who works at a local aquarium, who finds joy again when she forms an unlikely bond with a giant Pacific octopus and a wayward young man who comes to town in search of family. That's Fox on Film on Fox News.
14: It's May 8th, and this is your Fox Daily Snapshot. Today is National Coconut Cream Pie Day. Now, pie lovers everywhere might have their own special twist on the tasty treat, but any real coconut cream pie needs to have two things: a thick layer of whipped cream and a generous topping of toasted coconut bits. All you need after that is either a tall, cold glass of milk or a hot cup of coffee. Also on this date, in 1945, Germany unconditionally surrendered to the Allies in Berlin, ending World War II in Europe. The day would go on to be known as VE Day, or Victory in Europe Day, as celebrations erupted around the world. It would take roughly another 3 months for the Allies to defeat Japan and end World War II. If it's your birthday today, you share it with the king of Latin pop, singer-songwriter Enrique Iglesias.
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14: 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I'm Tushar Saxena with your Fox Daily Snapshot.
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2: The Friday edition of Jacksonville's Morning News continues. 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Good morning, I'm Rich Jones.
35: A smoky morning commute lingering from that fire in Lafayette County to our south and west, 80-plus miles to the south and west of Jacksonville.
2: Poor air quality. You're encouraged to limit outdoor activity if you are sensitive to the smoke. Three big things you need to know this morning, brought to you by Randy Mary and Cadillac. President Trump says the ceasefire with Iran is holding despite a skirmish in the Strait of Hormuz.
36: If there's no ceasefire, you're not going to have to know. You're just going to have to look at one big glow coming out of Iran.
2: Gas prices shooting up to an average of $4.59 a gallon in Jacksonville.
37: Whether we go higher or not and for how much longer, it's really just contingent on how long the strait continues to be closed.
2: Governor DeSantis signs a data center bill.
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35: From the Action News Jax First Alert Weather Center, I'm Chief Meteorologist Mike Burrish. A taste of summer humidity equals scattered storms in the WOKV First Alert Forecast.
33: First Alert Traffic from the Strada Air Conditioning and Heating Traffic Center.
2: And despite the smell of smoke that's very pungent in the air again this morning, we don't have any visibility challenges. That's good news. And no fog or smoky conditions to encounter so far over the metro area. Good visibility and no delays or any closures over the metro area, even with the ongoing construction. Ian Baldwin heads up rail crossing blocked on Beaver Street west of Highway 301. The lanes are closed right now. Beyond that, you're looking pretty good. 6:02 on the Friday edition of Jacksonville's Morning News with more of today's top stories. Here's Benjamin Fritkus.
0: The Bradford County Sheriff's Office believes it has identified the teenager who died in a house fire this week.
1: Deputies found the remains of a child in a burned trailer in Sampson City. Investigators believe the victim is 13-year-old Colton Kuhl. Sheriff's Office says Kuhl is still unaccounted for. The medical examiner has not identified the remains yet.
0: Action News Jax's Danica Hughes reports the child had stayed home sick from school on Tuesday and his mom was at work. A Jacksonville City Councilwoman and school worker, Tyrona Clark Murray, has been removed from the classroom after allegedly kicking a 13-year-old student.
3: According to DCPS's website, the district's CSS program served students with, quote, autism spectrum disorder, intellectual and emotional disabilities, developmental disabilities, and speech language impairments. According to our sources, Clark Murray told district police the student kicked her first and she kicked him back to stop him from kicking her again.
0: Jake Stofan reports Clark Murray self-reported the incident to the school principal, and other sources say the student suffered bruises and scratches. His parents declined to press charges. The city council president also declined to comment on the situation, but did say that Clark Murray's standing would be in question if she was charged or indicted, which she has not been. For a second time this week, the Mayport-based USS Mason came under attack in the Strait of Hormuz. It was one of three Navy destroyers that were attacked by Iranian missiles. Ben Becker says none of the vessels were struck.
4: Military says U.S. forces targeted Iranian military facilities responsible for what it calls unprovoked attacks. Iran's armed forces say their attack started after the U.S. targeted an Iranian oil tanker headed to the strait, so it responded with what it called reciprocal action. Now, this attack is at least the second time the USS Mason has been fired upon by Iranian forces since its deployment in March.
0: President Trump told ABC News the ceasefire is still in effect despite the strikes on Iranian targets, which he described as just a love tap.
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0: A traffic stop for speeding leads to a drug discovery and one man arrested. St. John's deputies tried to stop a vehicle speeding in the area of South Holmes Boulevard, but the driver fled to a home nearby and ran inside. Deputies kicked open the door and arrested Brandon Maxwell. Six other people were also detained. Inside the house, they found 15 grams of methamphetamine, as well as cocaine, fentanyl, and drug paraphernalia. Maxwell is facing multiple felony charges. The man accused of shooting a Jacksonville Beach police officer is seeking release from state custody. Madison Foglio with this update.
5: In 2018, police say Jovan Sislegit got into a shootout with Jacks Beach police officers in the Waffle House parking lot on Beach Boulevard. They say he shot Corporal William Ironman twice. He survived. Sislegit, who was also shot, is charged with four counts of attempted murder in the first degree. But he was deemed mentally unstable to stand trial and is currently receiving treatment at the Northeast Florida State Hospital. DCF is now recommending that Sislegit be granted a conditional release and transferred to the Appalachian Center, which is not operated by DCF.
0: The judge hearing the case will give a written order of a decision in the near future. Some users of the learning platform Canvas are still reporting problems today after a massive breach by a hacking group caused widespread disruptions at schools across the country. Students trying to access the software Thursday, many of them dealing with finals, were met with a message from the hacking group Shiny Hunters claiming responsibility. The group was threatening to leak data held by Instructure, the parent company of Canvas, including student names, ID numbers, and email addresses, for an estimated 275 million users across nearly 9,000 educational institutions worldwide. WOKV News time is 6:06.
2: Smoky skies to start. We will see an increase in showers and storms over the weekend. The smoke from an 80-mile-away fire in Lafayette County is draped over the area this morning until winds finally pick up. It's going to be unhealthy for sensitive groups this morning. Take note of that. Alligator Alcatraz's days could be numbered.
6: It was always designed to be a temporary facility.
2: Two reasons the immigrant detention facility could close next.
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15: Partly cloudy. It won't be as hot today with an isolated brief shower or two, but largely dry. An 8 on the WOKV weather meter with highs in the mid-80s. Partly cloudy tonight, an isolated shower. But again, most spots stay dry, dropping only to 65 to 70 degrees. And your Saturday will turn pretty hot and humid. Partly cloudy skies, and that heat and humidity leads to a late-day shower or thunderstorm with a high of 88. Mother's Day, pretty hot and humid, partly cloudy. Scattered afternoon showers and a few thunderstorms will develop with highs in the upper 80s to around 90 degrees. Monday will continue the scattered showers and thunderstorms, especially in the afternoon. May see a few strong storms with highs in the mid to upper 80s. Will finally turn cooler and less humid on Tuesday. Still may have a coastal shower with highs only in the lower 80s. I'm Chief Meteorologist Mike Burrish. Join me today beginning at 5 p.m. on CBS 47 and Fox 30 Action News Jax.
16: First Alert Traffic from the Strata Air Conditioning and Heating Traffic Center. An update from Sherry in the FDOT 511 Traffic Center.
17: 10 eastbound, you have a broken down vehicle on the right shoulder before US 301, but it's not slowing you down. And you're also looking good closer to downtown. Then if you're on 95 northbound leaving St. John's County, you're enjoying a speed limit ride all the way to the Fuller Warren. And no delays, Beckman Bridge southbound if you're on the West Beltway crossing over into Mandarin.
16: Only three delays at Jacksonville International Airport. No cancellations out the door this morning. Looking pretty good. Visibility is fine, even though we've got that smoke back yet again this morning. This is from a distant wildfire. A lot of questions throughout the day yesterday about if a new fire had started. It's in Lafayette County, about 80 miles to our south and west. But the wind direction is just, unfortunately, perfect for us. And it's sitting over us, likely to be unhealthy for sensitive groups this morning. So it's advised you stay indoors until we start to see that wind kick up out of the north-northeast by mid-morning. 6:13 on the Friday edition of Jacksonville's Morning News. With more of today's top stories, here's Benjamin Fridkiss.
18: Happening today, Jacksonville City Council member Jacoby Pittman will host a meeting about the Harvey's supermarket closure talks. Action News Jax's Zion Dakota reports the Winn-Dixie-owned chain will stay in the Brentwood neighborhood for now.
19: Jacksonville leaders again are offering that $12 million deal in city incentives in exchange for a commitment from the supermarket chain to invest $65 million over 20 years and add 200 six-figure salary jobs. On the other hand, leaders like Reverend Reginald Gundy argue that while the deal may have sounded nice on paper, the community living near Harvey's supermarket on West 48th Street would be the losers in this. The store was slated for closure even if the deal went through. The City Council Finance Committee put the entire incentive deal on pause after learning about the issue Wednesday, especially after Winn-Dixie representatives acknowledged that the West 48th Street Harvey's supermarket was a reasonably strong performing store.
18: Pittman says she hopes to have written points protecting the store added onto the deal before a final vote on Tuesday night. Alligator Alcatraz's days could be numbered, as Border Czar Tom Homan said yesterday. The Trump administration is talking to state officials about closing the immigrant detention facility in the Everglades. Governor Ron DeSantis says it was always meant to be a temporary facility.
20: If we shut the lights out on it tomorrow, we will be able to say it served its purpose because it was responsible for helping with almost 22,000 illegal aliens.
18: A Homeland Security official told the New York Times the facility is costly and has lost its effectiveness. The opening bell is brought to you by Guarding Your Nest Egg with Mike Lester. Find them at guardingyournestegg.com. The opening bell rings this morning after stocks closed lower on Wall Street yesterday. Traders continue to keep an eye on the latest developments between the U.S. and Iran. At the closing bell, the Dow Jones Industrial Average lost 313 points to 405.96. The S&P 500 fell 28 points to 73.37. The NASDAQ dropped 32 points to 25.806. A new law will protect Floridians from hyperscale data centers. Governor DeSantis signed Senate Bill 484 into law.
20: It ensures that local governments maintain the authority to exercise the powers and responsibilities.
18: It bans utilities from passing data center costs, including electricity costs, onto residential and small business customers. It also requires large-scale users to pay their full cost of service and gives local governments the right to reject data center development. Over 3,800 Spirit Airlines employees in Florida will be laid off by next Wednesday. South Florida will be hit hardest, with over 2,500 workers laid off at the Fort Lauderdale-Hollywood International Airport. Senator Ashley Moody blames the Biden administration for blocking JetBlue from buying Spirit back in 2023.
21: We do things differently here in Florida. We don't make guttural political decisions. We look at the consequences and the long-term effect on our citizens. And I think that should have been done by the Biden administration. It wasn't. And this played out exactly how we expected it to.
18: Other lawmakers blame higher fuel costs because of the war in Iran. Documents filed by Spirit in bankruptcy court state recent geopolitical events resulted in massive and sustained increases in fuel prices, also saying it caused a rapid and unexpected decline. The April employment report is due for release later this morning, and Jill Schlesinger with a preview.
22: So far, the war in the Middle East and rising gas prices have not had any significant impact on the labor market. If high gas prices persist, there could be some changes in the labor market, but that remains to be seen.
18: And artificial intelligence is affecting job cuts in a variety of ways. We hear from Michael Toscano.
0: In April, AI is cited as the top cause of layoffs, responsible for 26% of them. Company closures came in second, then cost cutting. AI is affecting white-collar jobs, unlike past automation cycles where blue-collar workers were more vulnerable. The U.S. Bureau of Labor Statistics says layoffs in professional and business services, sectors vulnerable to AI, rose by 150,000 in March from a year earlier.
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15: An 8 on the WOKV weather meter. Partly cloudy today. There's a chance for an isolated brief shower, but largely dry, and it won't be as hot with highs in the mid-80s. Mostly cloudy tonight, an isolated shower again in the mid to upper 60s, and a partly cloudy Saturday. A late-day shower or thunderstorm with a high of 88. As we turn up the heat and humidity over the weekend, Mother's Day, partly cloudy, scattered afternoon showers, a thunderstorm, and approaching 90 degrees. With your First Alert Forecast, I'm Action News Jack's Chief Meteorologist Mike Burrish for 104.5 WOKV.
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16: 6:18, an update on your drive in the FDOT 511 Traffic Center. Here's Sherry.
17: Now in the right lane, if you're on Butler eastbound, exiting at San Pablo. Also 95 northbound, right lane at 8th Street. And then on 10 eastbound, you're on the brakes approaching Cassett and McDuff. But no delays driving in from St. Johns County. So it's a speed limit ride on 95 northbound between County Road 210 and downtown.
16: The smoke from that distant wildfire in Lafayette County is still evident this morning. A bit of a haze in the air, but it does not look like it's causing any traffic problems, just more breathing problems. Interest in electric vehicles on the rise amid the rising fuel costs. A closer look at whether this time it may stick long term.
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15: Smoky skies will gradually go away as winds pick up out of the north and northeast. As a front sinks to the south of the area, the wind direction changes, so that helps clear out our sky. But definitely the air quality unhealthy for any sensitive groups. If that impacts you, you may want to stay inside here this morning till that breeze begins to pick up and the smoky skies go away.
16: That's First Alert meteorologist Garrett Biedenbaugh. This morning, you're encouraged to limit outdoor activity if you are sensitive to the smoke. It's a humid and warm start to the morning, too. Mid-70s already. When we expect to see an increase in showers and storms for Mother's Day weekend coming up in the full forecast. 6:23 on this Friday edition of Jacksonville's Morning News. With more of today's top stories, here's Benjamin Fritkus.
8: Now, this is all a part of an ongoing search for missing cars using side scan sonar. Deputies say that it's been there for at least 25 years, and they don't believe it's related to any missing persons or known criminal investigations.
18: That's Action News Jax's Tanika Hughes. After St. Augustine, the sheriff's office and St. John's dive team pulled a truck from Six Mile Creek. The Florida Education Association is suing the state over its school voucher program. Parents can get state funding to send their children to a chosen private school. The state's largest teachers union says it sets up a system where kids in public schools are not equally served.
9: So the lawsuit is really taking aim at the fact that there's just a bunch of different systems in Florida providing education. They are not uniform. They are not equal.
10: Florida's a state that has over 2.8 million students. About 1.4 million of those students are participating in a choice option because families are now empowered.

0: Georgia are canceling their scheduled home-and-home football series in 2027 and 2028. School officials announced Thursday both programs are adjusting to expanded conference schedules as the SEC and ACC move forward 9 league games. The universities say they are working on a potential neutral site matchup instead. Interest in electric vehicles is on the rise amid rising fuel costs. Nate Belt has the story.
1: Customers are looking for other ways to save. Enter the electric vehicle. Skylar McKinley with AAA says this isn't the first time a similar shift in consumerism has happened either.
2: If we look back to 2007, 2008.
1: Back then, with gas at record highs, interest in hybrid vehicles took off. Today, with a more robust electric vehicle market, that's where people are starting to look. Also helping is a larger used EV market. McKinley says while consumer interest is largely driven by cost, he says the swinging gas prices is just that. A swing, and this trend may not last forever.
0: The war in Iran has pushed gas prices to their highest level since 2022, a consequence of the closure of the Strait of Hormuz that is responsible for around 20% of global oil shipping. Billie Eilish hitting the big screen.
3: No one shot a concert film on this scale before.
4: Avatar director James Cameron puts Billie Eilish in focus in Billie Eilish Hit Me Hard and Soft, the tour. The film in theaters beginning today captures Eilish during her sold-out world tour. Using innovative 3D technology, Cameron says that nobody's used before. It showcases Eilish's relationship to her brother and fellow musician, Phineas.
5: It's been the joy of my life to travel the world with you.
4: Her stage shows and how she creates her music, which explodes onto the big screen.
0: Michelle Pollino reports concert documentaries first appeared in theaters as classical music performances in the 40s, then took off during the rock era. WOKV News Time, 626.
6: President Trump says the ceasefire with Iran's holding despite a skirmish in the Strait of Hormuz.
7: There's no ceasefire. You're not going to have to know. You're just going to have to look at one big glow coming out of Iran.
6: The Mayport-based destroyer that's thwarted a second attack this week. Next.
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6: 6:30, you've made it to the Friday edition of Jacksonville's morning news on healthy air quality.

0: Unfortunately, smoky skies from that distant Lafayette County wildfire, some 80 miles away, draped across our area until winds finally begin to kick up by mid-morning. Three big things you need to know this morning, brought to you by Randy Marion Cadillac. Someone dumped 30 chihuahuas in the middle of US 1 in St. Johns County.
1: When you see 20, 30, 40 little babies in the road, it just pulls at your heartstrings.
0: The rescue group that is doing all it can to protect them. President Trump says the ceasefire between the US and Iran is still on after the two countries trade fire.
2: They trifled with us today. We blew them away. They trifled. I call that a trifle.
0: Alligator Alcatraz's days could be numbered.
3: It was always designed to be a temporary facility.
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5: I'm Action News Jack's Chief Meteorologist Mike Burrish. When to expect rain over your weekend in the WOKV First Alert Forecast.
4: First Alert Traffic from the Strata Air Conditioning and Heating Traffic Center.
0: Well, the smoke is back in the air this morning. It's not as visible as we saw during the afternoon and evening hours, so you should be fine. I don't see any significant delays as far west as Lake City this morning, and no delays over the main metro area. JTB East out to the Mayo Clinic, starting to see traffic fill in between Hodges and San Pablo, but for the most part, we're looking really good on this Friday morning so far. 6:31 on Jacksonville's Morning News. With more of today's top stories, here's Benjamin Fritkus.
6: President Trump says the ceasefire with Iran is holding despite a skirmish in the Strait of Hormuz. Jesse Mitchell with more.
7: The president says it would be obvious if the ceasefire ended.
2: You're just going to have to look at one big glow coming out of Iran.
7: Speaking to reporters on the National Mall, Trump characterized the naval clash as Iran trifling with the U.S.
2: They shot missiles. Every missile was knocked down. Every drone was knocked down.
7: According to the president, talks with Iran are going well.
6: The U.S. military says no ships were hit. It says it doesn't seek escalation, but remains positioned and ready to protect American forces. A mobile home fire in the Jacksonville Farms neighborhood is being investigated as arson. It happened just before 8 last night on Chafee Road. We are working to find out if anyone was injured and what caused the fire. Suicide prevention nonprofit Talkable Communities at risk of shutting down after state cuts left them in the lurch. Talkable Communities has been helping Northeast Florida for 5 years and says it needs to raise $300,000 in order to stay in business.
8: It allows us to give people knowledge as well as having the strength to ask someone, are you having thoughts of suicide or are you thinking about killing yourself? Because people are afraid to have that conversation.
6: Florida's health chart states that it has seen a steady increase in suicides year over year. Duval County saw 163 in 2024. If you or anyone you know is suffering from thoughts of suicide, the helpline can be reached at 988. The attorney for a local woman accused of killing her ex-husband wants certain testimony kept out of trial. Jared Bridegan was killed in 2022 in front of his daughter in Jacksonville Beach.
9: He had just left his ex-wife's Shanna Gardner's home in Jacksonville Beach. Her attorney says the 2-year-old child likely did not see what happened and her testimony should not be used. Her attorney also wants to throw out wiretap evidence.
6: Action News Jax's Ben Becker reports Gardner's estranged husband Mario Fernandez-Saldana and his former tenant Henry Tenen are also charged. Gardner and Fernandez-Saldana are expected to go on trial in August and September. No trial date has been set for Tenen. Covering St. Johns County, where the sheriff's office is looking for the person responsible for dumping 30 chihuahuas on the middle of US 1.
1: It was a nightmare. They were all in the street. They were running everywhere.
6: The Saving Missing Animal Response Team in nearby Flagler County was able to save as many dogs as it could.
1: All have mangy, flea, you know, kind of very skinny, malnourished, most of them.
6: They suspect a handful may still be roaming around and 3 were hit by cars and died. The rescue will eventually offer the dogs for adoption once they are healthy. Some passengers who were on board the cruise ship that is dealing with a hantavirus outbreak disembarked the vessel before the first passenger fell ill and died. Tom Hansen with the latest.
10: The hantavirus-stricken MV Hondius is slowly closing in on its destination, Spain's Canary Islands. Tenerife may be the intended destination, but officials there aren't rolling out a welcome mat, saying the Dutch expedition cruise liner cannot dock there and must remain offshore when it arrives this weekend. Port workers there say they're worried because they haven't been given any information about safety measures. The move is raising new questions about whether the nearly 150 passengers currently isolated in their cabins will be forced to remain at sea for up to 2 months as they wait out the quarantine period of a rare form of the virus called the Andes strain.
6: At least 6 Americans from 5 states are being monitored for possible symptoms of the disease from exposure during their time on the ship. And the State Department says it's revoking the passports of parents with unpaid child support. Mark Mayfield with more.
11: Officials say starting today, thousands of parents who owe $100,000 or more in past due child support are going to have their passports revoked. A news release by the State Department says under federal law, anyone who owes more than $2,500 in child support can have their passport either revoked or denied. Parents with significant child support debt are being advised to make payment arrangements as soon as possible.
6: WOKV News Time is 6:35.
0: It's a smoky start to the morning. Poor air quality. If you have any breathing challenges or sensitivities, you're encouraged to stay indoors for the foreseeable future until winds finally can get the smoke out of here. An updated look at our rain potential for the weekend coming up in the five-day forecast. And the decision to bring back Souls to the Polls the Sunday before the upcoming summertime election. The two groups that pushed the supervisor of elections to keep those changes from happening next.
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1: Partly cloudy. It won't be as hot today with an isolated brief shower or two, but largely dry. An 8 on the WOKV weather meter with highs in the mid-80s. Partly cloudy tonight, an isolated shower. But again, most spots stay dry, dropping only to 65 to 70 degrees. And your Saturday will turn pretty hot and humid. Partly cloudy skies, and that heat and humidity leads to a late day shower or thunderstorm with a high of 88. Mother's Day, pretty hot and humid, partly cloudy. Scattered afternoon showers and a few thunderstorms will develop with highs in the upper 80s to around 90 degrees. Monday will continue the scattered showers and thunderstorms, especially in the afternoon. May see a few strong storms with highs in the mid to upper 80s will finally turn cooler and less humid on Tuesday. Still may have a coastal shower with highs only in the lower 80s. I'm Chief Meteorologist Mike Burrish. Join me today beginning at 5 p.m. on CBS 47 and Fox 30 Action News Jax.
4: First alert traffic from the Strata Air Conditioning and Heating Traffic Center.
2: We have our eyes on your usual slow spots. Butler eastbound, right lane approaching San Pablo. Also 95 northbound if you're exiting on 28th Street by the hospital. Just getting around that area and up to the airport, there are no delays. And 10 eastbound drivers, be prepared for a stop and go ride between Lane Avenue and Stockton.
0: Thanks, Sherry. In the FDOT 511 Traffic Center, an update to a story we brought you about 40 minutes ago. The learning platform Canvas is mostly back up and running now after a cyber attack. Thousands of universities and K-12 schools use it to manage assignments, grades, lecture videos. The hacking group Shiny Hunters claimed responsibility for the attack on Canvas's parent company, which knocked Canvas offline for hours and disrupted final exams at many schools. 641 with more of today's top stories. Here's Benjamin Fridkus.
6: The Court of International Trade in New York ruled in a 2-1 decision that President Trump's 10% tariffs put in place after the Supreme Court threw out his previous levy attempt is unauthorized by law. Here's legal analyst Thane Rosenbaum.
3: The Trump administration lost the tariff case before the Supreme Court earlier this term, but that decision applied only to the International Emergency Economic Powers Act, where the president declared that the trade deficit constituted a national emergency. The Supreme Court ruled that the statute could not be used for this purpose, but left open other legal avenues for the president to explore.
6: The ruling not only calls for the administration to cease collecting tariffs from the plaintiffs who brought the case, but it also asks the administration to refund prior payments. The government already has a portal in place for businesses to apply for refunds after the Supreme Court ruled the president's original round of tariffs were illegal.
4: 104.5 WOKV, covering Putnam County.
6: The imminent closure of Crescent City's Winn-Dixie is a tough blow to the community.
5: The shock is not having a major grocery store here for miles and miles.
6: The new Aldi is set to open in its location, but it will be 8 to 12 months before that happens. The city's mayor says the closure will lead to over 80 job cuts.
7: We are just devastated about it. As you can imagine, we sent another letter to Aldi, haven't heard anything back from them.
6: The store is set to close at the end of this month. As Brantley County recovers from wildfire damage, many in the community say their concerns about proposed data centers are not being heard. In the first county commission meeting since the Highway 82 fire, community members came out hoping to voice concerns about federal assistance and data centers.
8: They already denied our voices when they canceled the meeting that allowed us to speak.
6: County Manager Joey Kaysen says there is no formal application for a data center in the county. He also addressed accommodations for residents displaced by the fires.
9: We're going to allow citizens, if they have an RV that they're going to put in place for the time being, they will have a 365-day clear period where they can live on those RVs without any concern.
6: They are also waiving permit fees to handle septic tank issues and lights. The cost of redrawing Florida's congressional districts is stacking up into the millions for some counties.
10: Individual counties are bearing the cost of sending out new voter information cards and changing voter precincts as well. Hundreds of thousands of voters will go to new polling locations in the next election cycle.
6: Action News Jax's Ben Becker reports Tampa and St. Pete will see the biggest changes as Hillsborough and Pinellas counties represent a district that will be split into five and expect to spend more than $500,000 each. The congressional map now faces several lawsuits. WOKV News time is 6:44.
1: A smoky morning commute lingering from that fire in Lafayette County to our south and west, 80-plus miles to the south and west of Jacksonville.
0: When winds will pick up and blow the smoke out of here, coming up in your full five-day First Alert weekend forecast. And the conflict with Iran continuing to drive up prices in the United States, how the next big increase could impact travel plans.
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0: The Friday edition of Jacksonville's Morning News continues. Gas prices shooting up this week, an average of $4.59 a gallon in Jacksonville. GasBuddy.com head petroleum analyst Patrick Tahan told Jacksonville's Morning News in depth with Christine Bellino yesterday. Oil markets were down two straight days, which may mean some temporary relief.
38: Stemming from optimism that there might be a new deal with Iran that could be happening in the days ahead. But if it doesn't happen, we're going to continue to see prices going up, I'm afraid. So, you know, this is one of those situations where it's just completely contingent on if the Strait's going to reopen, when it's going to reopen, how long it's going to reopen, and all of that. So whether we go higher or not and for how much longer is really just contingent on how long the Strait continues to be closed.
0: And full coverage of the story at WOKV.com. 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
6: President Trump and Brazil's President Lula held lengthy talks at the White House. Here is a recap with Linda Kenyon.
39: The two spoke for 3 hours as they tried to smooth over their political differences on issues including tariffs and the Iran war. The two presidents did not address reporters at the White House, but President Lula did hold a press conference at the Brazilian embassy. He said he was very, very satisfied with the meeting. He also said he told President Trump the war against Iran is not over, but that's what he thinks, and added, I'm not going to sit there arguing with him. Lula also rejected the president's view that Venezuela, he said, is all sorted out.
36: Recall alert.
6: You may want to double-check your snack mix in your cupboard or pantry, as Jennifer Kuiper has more on a new recall.
40: An Illinois food manufacturer is recalling several snack products due to concerns they may be contaminated with salmonella. That according to a recall notice with the Food and Drug Administration that affects nut mixes and a corn mix manufactured by John B. Sanfilippo & Son and sold under the brand names Southern Style Nuts, Fisher, Squirrel Brand, and Good & Gather. The Good & Gather product, a Mexican street corn-inspired trail mix, was sold at Target while others were sold at various retail stores, online, and by QVC.
6: Susie Wiles, Chief of Staff to President Trump, received the Barbara K. Olson Woman of Valor Award at the 2026 Independent Women's Awards Gala. President Trump recorded a video message for Wiles because he was unable to attend the ceremony. When accepting the award, Wiles said that she had no idea the president was making the video recording for her.
1: I walked in when he was filming it, but I didn't know what it was for, and I kind of ducked out the back door. So I didn't know.
6: Wiles has a long history in Jacksonville where she advised two mayors. She was also the campaign manager for Rick Scott's 2010 gubernatorial run. And there's a celebrity in Dover, Delaware. And even though she is 108 years old, she's still setting examples for living life to the fullest. Allison Keys reports.
2: I grow old gracefully.
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4: An 8 on the WOKV weather meter. Partly cloudy today. There's a chance for an isolated brief shower, but largely dry, and it won't be as hot with highs in the mid-80s. Mostly cloudy tonight, an isolated shower again in the mid to upper 60s, and a partly cloudy Saturday. A late-day shower or thunderstorm with a high of 88. As we turn up the heat and humidity over the weekend, Mother's Day, partly cloudy, scattered afternoon showers, a thunderstorm, and approaching 90 degrees. With your First Alert Forecast, I'm Action News Jax, Chief Meteorologist Mike Burrish for 104.5 WOKV.
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0: And we're not seeing any significant issues over the metro area at this hour. I-10 eastbound is starting to get a little bit congested as you are headed into downtown. Here's Sherry with the update now from the FDOT 511 Traffic Center.
5: You have a new crash to watch out for. West Beltway southbound right shoulder at Duval Road, just a tap of the brakes there. A road ranger is on scene. Then we're seeing your usual delays on 10 eastbound between Lane Avenue and Roosevelt. Also, Butler eastbound in that right lane if you're exiting on to San Pablo.
0: Only 4 delayed flights into or out of Jacksonville International Airport at this hour. No cancellations. Smoky skies. Thankfully, though, it's not causing any visibility challenges so far as we can see over the metro area. But it could be late morning before skies do finally clear out. So if you are averse to this in any way, poor air quality, the unhealthy air quality, it's advised to stay indoors for the foreseeable future. We'll continue to update you throughout the morning. WOKV News Time, 6:52, and on the way next, an updated look at who President Trump is threatening to ratchet up tariffs on if leaders don't soon sign off on a trade deal. Next.
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0: We're tracking a dry, smoky morning commute. This wildfire smoke from Lafayette County, some 80-plus miles away, continues to drape itself over northeast Florida. An acrid smell in the air and probably unhealthy for some. So it'll probably be late morning before it finally clears out. Updated weather and traffic and the needed rainfall that's coming for this weekend. Plus, Clark Howard looks at the rise of prediction market gambling. Like all forms of gambling, it's easy to get addicted and lose that money quickly. A closer look at his advice coming up all new at 7 o'clock. 6:56 with more of today's top stories. Here's Benjamin Fritkus.
6: President Trump is threatening to ratchet up tariffs on Europe if leaders there don't soon sign off on a trade deal. Jared Halpern has more from the White House.
18: President Trump says the European Parliament has until July 4th to sign off on a trade agreement announced last year or face stiffer tariffs. In a social media post, the president says he delivered that deadline to European Commission President Ursula von der Leyen in a phone call Thursday. Last year, President Trump and von der Leyen announced a framework deal to cap tariffs on European imports at 15% and eliminate tariffs on most U.S. goods shipped to Europe. The president also met with Brazil's president at the White House Thursday. President Trump says the two leaders discussed trade and tariffs.
6: This Friday morning, AAA is reporting a dip in gas prices as Florida's average is down 2 cents at $4.49 per gallon. Diesel also gone down to an average of $5.35. AAA reporting that national averages have gone up by 25 cents for the second consecutive week, the highest it's been since 2022. In Nassau County, you're seeing an average price at $4.53 per gallon. In St. John's and Clay, they're at $4.50. In Baker County, you see some relief at $4.40. Looking at Gas Buddy this morning for you in Jacksonville, I am seeing there is a Circle K on Old Middleburg Road at 414, the Sam's Club on Youngerman Circle at 419, the Pit Stop on Phillips Highway also 419. On my way into the station this morning, I'm pretty sure I saw a gate on Atlantic Boulevard at around 459 per gallon. Federal prosecutors say a Georgia man is behind a series of violent online threats targeting two high-profile former Trump administration officials. Ted Lindner with more.
19: Elliot Owen Schroer is charged with posting graphic threats on X against former Homeland Security Secretary Kristi Noem and former Attorney General Pam Bondi back in April. Prosecutors allege Schroer threatened to assault, kidnap, and kill the former officials in multiple disturbing posts. The four-count federal indictment includes charges of interstate communication of threats and making threats against former government officials. Authorities say the messages were allegedly intended as retaliation tied to the officials' time in office. Schroer is now facing prosecution in federal court in Georgia.
6: An original beam from New York's World Trade Center is making its way around the nation, helping people to remember the promise, never forget. Allison Keys reports.
22: The land of the free.
1: That's at the Flight 93 Memorial in Shanksville, Pennsylvania, the fourth stop for a more than 16,000-pound steel beam from the World Trade Center.
2: My brother's body was never recovered.
1: The beam is a symbol of the sacrifice of Steven Siller, a firefighter from Brooklyn Squad 1, who ran from the Brooklyn Battery Tunnel to the Twin Towers on September 11th. His brother Frank is CEO of the Tunnels to Towers Foundation.
2: When they put their hand on it, that's what they should feel, the sacrifice that was made that day and the sacrifice that's been made ever since.
1: The foundation is taking the beam to more than 30 cities to help share the stories from that day.
6: The Steel Across America tour will end in Brooklyn on September 11th, commemorating the 25th year since the attacks. WOKV News Time, 6:59.
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0: Pungent smoke fills the air. The air quality in Northeast Florida is unhealthy for sensitive groups this morning from that distant wildfire in Lafayette County, some 80 miles away. When winds will blow the smoke out of here, coming up in the five-day forecast. Good morning, I'm Rich Jones. Three big things you need to know on the Friday edition of Jacksonville's Morning News, brought to you by Randy Marion Cadillac. President Trump says the ceasefire with Iran is holding despite a skirmish in the Strait of Hormuz.
4: There's no ceasefire. You're not going to have to know. You're just going to have to look at one big glow coming out of Iran.
0: Gas prices shooting up to an average of $4.59 a gallon in Jacksonville.
16: Whether we go higher or not and for how much longer is really just contingent on how long the strait continues to be closed.
0: Governor DeSantis signing a data center bill.
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23: From the Action News Jax First Alert Weather Center, I'm Chief Meteorologist Mike Burrish. A taste of summer humidity equals scattered storms in the WOKV First Alert Forecast.
36: First Alert traffic from the Strada Air Conditioning and Heating Traffic Center.
0: So far, so good over the metro area. No crashes to report and better than normal travel times on I-10 east into downtown. JTB east out to the Mayo Clinic and eventually to the beaches. 95 northbound is easy going from the avenues into downtown. And through the north side, you're looking good on I-95 and the West Beltway as well. WOKV News Time, 7:01. More of today's top stories with Benjamin Fridkus.
6: For a second time this week, the Mayport-based USS Mason came under attack in the Strait of Hormuz. It was one of three Navy destroyers that were attacked by Iranian missiles. Action News Jax's Ben Becker says none of the vessels were struck.
26: The military says U.S. forces targeted Iranian military facilities responsible for what it calls unprovoked attacks. Iran's armed forces say their attack started after the U.S. targeted an Iranian oil tanker headed to the strait, so it responded with what it called reciprocal action. Now, this attack is at least the second time the USS Mason has been fired upon by Iranian forces since its deployment in March.
6: President Trump told ABC News the ceasefire is still in effect despite the strikes on Iranian targets, which he described as just a love tap. The learning platform Canvas is mostly back up and running after a cyber attack. More from Michael Wallace.
27: Thousands of universities and K-12 schools use Canvas to manage assignments, grades, and lecture videos. The hacking group Shiny Hunters claimed responsibility for the attack on Canvas's parent company, Instructure, which knocked Canvas offline for hours, disrupting final exams at many schools. Sacramento State senior Michael Lee Chang is supposed to graduate in a couple of weeks.
28: I'm already anxious enough, and now I'm unable to do my assignments, and no one really knows what's going on.
27: Instructure says Canvas is available for most users again.
6: Jacksonville City Councilwoman and school worker Tyrona Clark Murray has been temporarily removed from a student-facing position for allegedly kicking a 13-year-old student in a communications and social skills program. DCPS's website states the program serves students with, quote, autism spectrum disorder, intellectual and emotional disabilities, and speech-language impairments. Action News Jax's Jake Stofan reports sources say Clark Murray says the student kicked her first.
29: Our sources also confirm Clark Murray self-reported the incident to the school principal. Those sources tell us the student suffered bruises and scratches on his shin from the kick, but his parents declined to press charges.
6: DCPS also confirms Clark Murray has been reassigned to a role with no student contact pending the outcome of the investigation. The Bradford County Sheriff's Office believes it has identified the teenager who died in a house fire this week.
5: Deputies found the remains of a child in a burned trailer in Sampson City. Investigators believe the victim is 13-year-old Colton Kuhl. Sheriff's Office says Kuhl is still unaccounted for. The medical examiner has not identified the remains yet.
6: Tanika Hughes reports the child had stayed home sick from school on Tuesday and his mom was at work. Could there be an AI living on your device without your knowledge? Evan Brown has an answer for you.
7: A computer scientist and lawyer from Sweden says Google has been installing an AI model onto laptops and smartphones via its Chrome browser, and users have been none the wiser. Alexander Hanf writes on his blog, thatprivacyguide.com, that he discovered Google Chrome installing a 4-gigabyte AI model onto his machine's hard drive, and that Google didn't inform him, nor did Chrome ask for permission. It exists as a file named weights.bin, and after deleting it, Chrome just reinstalled it. Google tells CNET they unveiled a way to remove it this past February.
6: One of the world's most beloved naturalists is celebrating 100 years today. Alison Keys takes an admiring look.
8: And now the snakes are on the alert.
1: That's Sir David Attenborough narrating a terrifying tale of hunting snakes on the BBC's breathtaking Wild Worlds. His dedication makes viewers tremble along with the animals whose lives he chronicles, and he has focused on mitigating the climate change that is destroying parts of nations including Africa, Australia, and the U.S. When Sir Attenborough was 95, he told the BBC,
8: "If we don't act now, it will be too late."
6: Over his 8-decade career, Sir David Attenborough has collected 32 honorary degrees from British universities. WOKV News Time is 7:05.
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9: This is Clark Howard. Gambling is everywhere. And the hottest phase of gambling right now or where you can go onto these prediction markets and place a bet based on when you think something's going to happen or what you think is going to happen. And this is something that first became very, very popular in England and now has come across the Atlantic, big in the U.S. All right, now here's the thing with the prediction markets. It can become addictive. And yeah, just like with any other form of gambling, you could potentially make money. But here's the thing. Anything like this that becomes obsessive for you can end up changing the course of your life, not in a good way. So know that it's so easy to get lured in. You place this small bet and you get a big payoff. But what about the risk to your wallet?
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23: Partly cloudy, it won't be as hot today with an isolated brief shower or two, but largely dry, and 8 on the WOKV weather meter with highs in the mid-80s. Partly cloudy tonight, an isolated shower, but again, most spots stay dry, dropping only to 65 to 70 degrees. And your Saturday will turn pretty hot and humid. Partly cloudy skies, and that heat and humidity leads to a late day shower or thunderstorm with a high of 88. Mother's Day, pretty hot and humid, partly cloudy. Scattered afternoon showers and a few thunderstorms will develop with highs in the upper 80s to around 90 degrees. Monday will continue the scattered showers and thunderstorms, especially in the afternoon. May see a few strong storms with highs in the mid to upper 80s. Will finally turn cooler and less humid on Tuesday. Still may have a coastal shower with highs only in the lower 80s. I'm Chief Meteorologist Mike Burrish. Join me today beginning at 5 p.m. on CBS 47 and Fox 30 Action News Jax.
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0: Update from Sherry in the FDOT 511 Traffic Center.
10: Not much in the way of delays as you make your way past a right shoulder crash west beltway southbound at Duval Road. And then if you're continuing on into Orange Park on the west beltway southbound, you'll pass by a broken down vehicle right shoulder at US 17 before the Buckman Bridge. We're seeing minor delays on 10 eastbound as you work your way in from the west side. And we did just have a broken down vehicle east beltway southbound blocking the right lane at the top of the Dames Point Bridge. It's moving on, making its way down to the shoulder closer to Merrill. So you're still pretty much delay-free making that drive between Heckscher and Butler Boulevard.
0: 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I'd love to have another winner in this nationwide contest. $1,000 up for grabs. 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Here's Benjamin Fredkiss.
6: The man accused of shooting a Jacksonville Beach police officer seeking release from state custody. Action News Jax's Madison Foglio has this update.
11: In 2018, police say Yovan Sislegit got into a shootout with Jax Beach police officers in the Waffle House parking lot on Beach Boulevard. They say he shot Corporal William Ironman twice. He survived. Sislegit, who was also shot, is charged with 4 counts of attempted murder in the first degree. But he was deemed mentally unstable to stand trial and is currently receiving treatment at the Northeast Florida State Hospital. DCF is now recommending that Sislegit be granted a conditional release and transferred to the Appalachie Center, which is not operated by DCF.
6: The judge hearing the case will give a written order of a decision in the near future. Over 3,800 Spirit Airlines employees in Florida will be laid off by next Wednesday. South Florida will be hit hardest, with over 2,500 workers laid off at the Fort Lauderdale-Hollywood International Airport. Senator Ashley Moody blames the Biden administration for blocking JetBlue from buying Spirit in 2023.
12: We do things differently here in Florida. We don't make guttural political decisions. We look at the consequences and the long-term effect on our citizens. And I think that should have been done by the Biden administration. It wasn't. And this played out exactly how we expected it to.
6: Other lawmakers blame higher fuel costs because of the war in Iran. Documents filed by Spirit in bankruptcy court state recent geopolitical events resulted in massive and sustained increases in fuel pricing, also saying it caused a rapid and unexpected decline. We love mom, and the online shopping numbers show it ahead of Mother's Day this Sunday. Jennifer Kuiper with more.
13: When it comes to buying gifts for mom online, Adobe's Vivek Pandia says they're seeing really strong growth for fragrances.
14: We're up about 35%, and then we're expecting them to accelerate and be up about 65% going into this weekend. Purses and handbags have seen growth as high as 37%.
13: Which Pandia says is a little bit higher than this time last year. Adobe also expects a major uptick for flower sales, spiking on Saturday and Sunday in the range of a 550 to 600% increase.
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0: I think we can all agree that a big thank you goes out to all moms everywhere, right?
6: 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Every single mother. Thank a mother in your life, even if they're not your mom.
0: Mother's Day. Happy Mother's Day to all of our moms. 7-Eleven. Jacksonville's Morning News continues. Amazon's adding Ozempic pills to its pharmacy kiosks. 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
23: An 8 on the WOKV weather meter, partly cloudy today. There's a chance for an isolated brief shower, but largely dry, and it won't be as hot, with highs in the mid-80s. Mostly cloudy tonight, an isolated shower again in the mid to upper 60s, and a partly cloudy Saturday. A late-day shower or thunderstorm with a high of 88 as we turn up the heat and humidity over the weekend. Mother's Day, partly cloudy, scattered afternoon showers, a thunderstorm, and approaching 90 degrees. With your First Alert forecast, I'm Action News Jax, Chief Meteorologist Mike Burrish for 104.5 WOKV.
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0: Sherry in the FDOT 511 Traffic Center has this update on your rush hour.
10: Couple of things to note on the West Beltway southbound. We have a crash on the right shoulder at Duval Road. Also a broken down vehicle right shoulder at US 17 before the Buckman Bridge. Then if you're continuing on the East Beltway northbound, that right lane is really slow as you approach Phillips Highway. And only minor delays now on 10 eastbound, especially approaching Cassett.
0: 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Thousands of universities and K-12 schools use it to manage assignments, grades, and lecture videos. The hacking group Shiny Hunters claimed responsibility for the attack on Canvas's parent company. 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With continuing coverage of today's top stories at 7:17, here's Benjamin Fridkus.
6: The Florida Education Association is suing the state over its school voucher program. Parents can get state funding to send their children to a chosen private school. The state's largest teachers union says it sets up a system where kids in public schools are not equally served.
28: So the lawsuit is really taking aim at the fact that there's just a bunch of different systems in Florida providing education. They are not uniform. They are not equal.
31: Florida's a state that has over 2.8 million students. About 1.4 million of those students are participating in a choice option because families are now empowered to choose the educational option that best meets their child's individualized needs.
6: Governor DeSantis posted on X in response to the lawsuit, "We will stand up for the parents of students and defend these programs."
36: 104.5 WOKV, covering St. Johns County.
6: In St. Augustine, the Sheriff's Office and St. John's dive team have pulled a truck from Six Mile Creek.
1: Now, this is all a part of an ongoing search for missing cars using side scan sonar. Deputies say that it's been there for at least 25 years, and they don't believe it's related to any missing persons or known criminal investigations.
6: That's Action News Jax's Danica Hughes reporting. One wave at a time, local veterans are learning to surf as they find healing. The Wounded Warrior Project and Jack Surf and Paddle are hosting a surf lesson event this week, ending today.
7: It's a really special opportunity. Being outside, the physical activity, but beyond that, the camaraderie, the having that community and that connection with other veterans.
6: The goal is to help military service members find community outside of their service long before they decide to leave. Lawmakers in the upper chamber may now be pulling back on placing bets following the enactment of a new Senate rule. Chad Pergram is on Capitol Hill with the latest.
8: You can't predict the future, and now can't even bet on it in the Senate. The Senate banned all members and staff from wagering money in prediction markets on certain real-world events like war, the economy, and the fate of legislation. There's concern on both sides that prediction market speculation could tilt political outcomes. But the House is playing catch-up with the Senate. The feds arrested a service member after betting on the capture of former Venezuelan leader Nicolas Maduro last month. And Virginia U.S. Senate candidate Mark Moran bet that he would run, then made money when he jumped into the race.
6: This comes as plans to prevent lawmakers from stock trading are currently stalled despite bipartisan demand. Artificial intelligence is emerging as a top cause of job layoffs.
9: I'm Michael Toscano in Washington. April was the second month in a row AI was the leading reason companies cite for layoffs, according to data from outplacement firm Challenger Gray and Christmas. 26% have eliminated cuts. Their analysis says some tech firms are shifting spending away from labor to direct more capital investment toward AI. Quote, whether individual jobs are being replaced by AI, the money for those roles is.
6: Mohamed Soleiman, the man behind the 2025 Boulder, Colorado firebombing attack that killed one person and hurt more than a dozen others, pled guilty to state charges on Thursday. Sarah Herbasowitz with the story.
11: Before sentencing, Soleiman gave his statement of apology and asked for the death penalty federally before pushing anti-Zionist rhetoric. The judge gave the maximum sentence for more than 100 charges, life in prison without parole, plus more than 2,000 years. The judge and the DA's office wanting to send a message that hate has no place in Colorado.
6: Soleiman's federal hate crime trial is scheduled to begin on June 1st at the U.S. District Court in downtown Denver. Amazon's adding Ozempic pills to its pharmacy kiosks. Carmen Roberts with that story.
12: Amazon Pharmacy says it will begin stocking Novo Nordisk's Ozempic pills for type 2 diabetes at its kiosk locations and offer same-day delivery in thousands of communities nationwide. The company already carries the weight loss pill versions of GLP-1, Wegovy, and Eli Lilly's Foundayo. Amazon says customers with a prescription for the GLP-1s can pay as little as $25 with insurance or about $149 a month paying cash. The company says the kiosks are designed to improve access to medications while lowering delivery costs for customers.
6: Amazon's only stocking the pill forms of GLP-1s in kiosks because injectable versions require refrigeration. A painful event tomorrow in Shreveport, Louisiana, as 8 young victims of a mass shooting are laid to rest. Jeff Bonasso reports.
13: A memorial at Summer Grove Baptist Church Saturday in Shreveport for 8 young children who police say died April 19th at the hands of Shamar Elkins, who they say opened fire in a domestic dispute at 2 homes, killing 7 of his children and a relative, all ages 3 to 11, that he injured 2 other women. Police say Elkins led them on a police chase in a carjacked vehicle before he was killed by a gunshot wound, potentially in return fire.
6: Funeral costs are being covered by a funeral home and nonprofits. Alligator Alcatraz's days could be numbered. Border Czar Tom Homan said yesterday the Trump administration is talking to state officials about closing the immigrant detention facility in the Everglades. Governor Ron DeSantis says it was always meant to be a temporary facility.
14: If we shut the lights out on it tomorrow, we will be able to say it served its purpose because it was responsible for helping with almost 22,000 illegal aliens.
6: A Homeland Security official told the New York Times the facility is costly and has lost its effectiveness.
2: I knew it was going to be high, but I didn't know it was going to be that high.
6: Stores inside the Jacksonville International Airport are supposed to agree to price limits. However, it doesn't seem that it's enforced very much.
3: According to the Aviation Authority's website, the rule is street pricing plus 10. Simply put, vendors can charge no more than 10% above what a similar store off the airport would charge.
6: Action News Jax's Yona Gavina reports much of what she bought inside the airport was at a 100% markup minimum compared to stores outside of the airport. A JAA spokesperson says they do not maintain logs and only investigate prices if passengers complain. Law and Order is set to be renewed for a 26th season. Mark Mayfield with more.
4: The legendary crime show originally ran for 20 seasons through 2010 on NBC and was revived in 2022. Variety reports that last-minute details of the renewal are still being finalized.
6: The college basketball playoff brackets will be looking a lot different next year.
5: Just when you thought March couldn't get any madder.
15: Hail to the champions! Hail to Michigan!
5: The NCAA announced it will expand both the men's and women's March Madness tournaments to 76 teams apiece, adding 8 teams to each bracket. That means there'll be 8 extra games in the first week of action, with the 12 winners advancing to the main field of 64. And if you think money's not a factor, think again. The NCAA will distribute more than $131 million in new revenue to schools that make the tournament, with the value of rights agreements increasing $50 million a year on average over 6 years.
6: That's Erica Herskowitz reporting. And the NFL is reportedly planning to release its schedule next week. According to CBS.

0: News.
1: Smoky skies will gradually go away as winds pick up out of the north and northeast.
0: How smoky and wet it's looking for this weekend, including Mother's Day. President Trump says the ceasefire with Iran's holding despite a skirmish in the Strait of Hormuz.
2: If there's no ceasefire, you're not going to have to know. You're just going to have to look at one big glow coming out of Iran.
0: The Mayport-based destroyer that's thwarted a second attack this week. Next.
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1: A smoky morning commute lingering from that fire in Lafayette County to our south and west, 80-plus miles to the south and west of Jacksonville.
0: The five-day forecast is just ahead, and unfortunately, it doesn't look like the smoke clears out for at least the next few hours. So if you do have breathing difficulty, be prepared for the possibility of having

0: to stay indoors for some time. I'm Rich Jones. Three big things you need to know on the Friday edition of Jacksonville's Morning News, brought to you by Randy, Mary, and Cadillac.
1: They trifled with us today. We blew them away. They trifled. I call that a trifle.
0: President Trump saying the ceasefire between the U.S. and Iran is still on after the two countries traded fire. Alligator Alcatraz's days could be numbered in the Florida Everglades.
2: It was always designed to be a temporary facility.
0: Someone dumped 30 chihuahuas in the middle of U.S. 1 in St. Johns County.
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5: I'm Ashley News Jack's Chief Meteorologist Mike Burrish. When to expect rain over your weekend in the WOKV First Alert Forecast.
4: First Alert Traffic from the Strata Air Conditioning and Heating Traffic Center.
0: No significant issues leaving Jacksonville 95 South at the ramp from Old St. Augustine Road. Looks like a couple of vehicles just collided, but that's over on the right shoulder. Give them a little bit of room and you're fine. JTB East out to the beaches is running pretty much up to speed. We do have a crash on the north side, West Beltway southbound, before you hit Duval Road. It's over on the right shoulder, and this open mic just in.
6: Side Wayne giving you a Friday morning report on I-10 eastbound. I'm pleased to report it's a very pleasant ride into 95.
0: All right, appreciate it. West Side Wayne, it's 7:32 on Jacksonville's Morning News. With more of today's top stories, here's Christine Bellino and Benjamin Fridkus.
7: Iran and the U.S. traded rocket fire, but President Trump continues to push for a peace deal. Ashley Webster has the latest from Tel Aviv.
8: Central Command says U.S. Navy destroyers were moving through the Strait of Hormuz to the Gulf of Oman when they came under an unprovoked attack from Iran. U.S. forces responded, striking back at those launch sites. On Truth Social, President Trump says, quote, great damage was done to the Iranian attackers and that numerous small boats were completely destroyed. And next week, of course, President Trump will travel to Beijing. He says a peace agreement with Iran could be reached before he leaves on that trip, but he also says that if it doesn't happen, he will resume bombing in Tehran.
7: Despite hostilities in the Strait of Hormuz, CENTCOM stated the ceasefire remained in effect between the U.S. and Iran.
9: And this morning, AAA is reporting a dip in gas prices. Florida's average down 2 cents at $4.49 per gallon. Diesel also down to an average of $5.35. AAA is also reporting that national averages have gone up by 25 cents for the second consecutive week. This is the highest it's been since 2022. Nassau County seeing average prices at $4.53. St. John's and Clay are at $4.50. Baker County seeing a little bit of relief at 440. Looking at Gas Buddy this morning for you in Jacksonville, there's a Circle K on Old Middleburg at 414. The racetrack on Mayport at 407. On the way in, we saw a gate on Atlantic Boulevard at 459.
7: The attorney for a local woman accused of killing her ex-husband wants certain testimony kept out of trial. Jared Bridegan was killed in 2022 in front of his daughter.
10: He had just left his ex-wife's Shanna Gardner's home in Jacksonville Beach. Her attorney says the two-year-old child likely did not see what happened and her testimony should not be used. Her attorney also wants to throw out wiretap evidence.
7: Ben Becker reports Gardner's estranged husband Mario Fernandez Saldana and his former tenant Harry Tenen also charged. Gardner and Fernandez Saldana expected to go on trial in August and September. No trial date has been set for Tenen.
9: And covering St. Johns County, where the sheriff's office is looking for the person responsible for dumping 30 chihuahuas in the middle of U.S. 1.
3: It was a nightmare. They were all in the street. They were running everywhere.
9: The Saving Missing Animal Response Team in nearby Flagler County was able to save as many dogs as it could.
3: All have mangy, flea, you know, kind of very skinny, malnourished, most of them.
9: They suspect a handful may still be roaming around. Three were hit by cars and died. The rescue group will eventually offer the dogs for adoption once they're healthy.
7: Some passengers who were on board the cruise ship that is dealing with a hantavirus outbreak disembarked the vessel before the first passenger fell ill and died. Tom Hansen with the latest.
11: The hantavirus-stricken MV Hondius is slowly closing in on its destination, Spain's Canary Islands. Tenerife may be the intended destination, but officials there aren't rolling out a welcome mat, saying the Dutch expedition cruise liner cannot dock there and must remain offshore when it arrives this weekend. Port workers there say they're worried because they haven't been given any information about safety measures. The move is raising new questions about whether the nearly 150 passengers currently isolated in their cabins will be forced to remain at sea for up to 2 months as they wait out the quarantine period of a rare form of the virus called the Andes strain.
7: At least six Americans from five states are being monitored for possible symptoms of the disease from exposure during their time on the ship. WOKV News time is 7:35.
0: Imagine having to stay on board for that long and then maybe two additional months?
7: No. I feel like there was a story some time ago of another ship that had been stranded for a long period of time, not related to illness. I'll have to find out what it is and come back.
0: Scotty, what you got?
12: Didn't we have one issue like that way back with the coronavirus?
0: Right at the very early stages of COVID, yeah, we had a couple of ships off Seattle,
12: stuck,
0: I think.
12: Stuck on a cruise ship for months.
0: Yeah.
12: Gosh, how horrible. You can't go use the, hot tubs and, swimming pools and, pizza bar. Gosh.
0: Yeah, but there's a damper on just everyone's overall. It's not the same kind of cruise, I would say.
12: Yeah, I can't go to work and I can't see my friends and gosh.
0: Got a different take on all that, don't you? Your next opportunity of winning $1,000 coming up. Scotty's got your payroll payout keyword. He'll try to turn around that dour mood coming up in about 20 minutes on Jacksonville's Morning News. Many families have lost everything in the wildfires. 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
4: 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Chief Meteorologist Mike Burrish in the First Alert Weather Center. Is this still that Lafayette fire smoke we're smelling?
5: It is, believe it or not. It is a big and powerful fire about 90 miles west-southwest of Jacksonville. Now, the winds are shifting even as we speak right now, Rich, as a front starts to sag across Duval County, and a couple of sprinkles have even formed along that front from about, well, parts of Baker County to near Oak Leaf to, Orange Park, and then extending to the south side of Nocatee and just north of St. Augustine. They're drifting off to the south and southeast. It won't be much as far as rainfall, but it's at least a little bit of moisture and humidity. And more importantly, the winds are starting to shift to out of the northeast. Now, that means that it'll at least cut off the source region of the smoke to our west as we go through the day today. But the smoke with the light winds will linger for a while yet this morning. So that's a long ways away to be impacted, Rich, but it's just an idea of how strong and powerful that fire is. And then there are, of course, other fires that are still ongoing that are probably mixing in some of that smoke. But gradual improvement as we go through the day today. And then we should see some showers and a few thunderstorms pop on that front this afternoon, especially south and west of Jacksonville. There may be a shower into Duval, but some heavy storms may very well impact parts of Baker and Clay and St. John's County. An 8 on the WOKV weather meter, and it won't be as hot. A high today of 80 to 85. Mostly cloudy tonight, an evening shower down to 67, and partly cloudy tomorrow. Late day shower or thunderstorm on your Saturday. Highs will be in the upper 80s. Long parts of both weekend days are going to be dry, but keep an eye to the sky as those showers and storms develop and head toward the beaches late afternoon. Same thing for Mother's Day with highs approaching 90. And then Monday, partly cloudy. Stronger front moves in with showers and thunderstorms in the afternoon and evening, and finally will clear us out by Tuesday. Monday's high 87. Cooler, less humid for Tuesday and around 80. I'm Chief Meteorologist Mike Burrish. Join me today beginning at 5 p.m. on CBS 47 and Fox 30. Action News Jax.
4: Mike, with this front and with the rainfall, might it be that we're beginning to turn the corner? Not to say, obviously, our wet season's beginning, but are we beginning to turn that corner and bring some relief?
5: That's a great question, because it does look like the weather pattern overall is going to be more active over the next couple of weeks. Not really sea breeze driven yet like our typical wet season, so that's a good point. But there will be a dip in the jet stream over the eastern part of the U.S., and that should deliver some fronts on a fairly regular basis into northeast Florida, or at least hang them up nearby, and that should offer up at least more opportunities for showers and thunderstorms versus what we've seen the last couple of months, Rich.
4: I was in a conversation with someone while we were in Brantley County earlier in the week, on Wednesday, and they said, well, how much rain is it going to really take to put this fire completely out? It's about 90% contained, but we're probably talking several more inches.
5: Oh, to wipe out the drought, we're talking more than a foot within a month's period or so. And if you would string that out a little bit, it would be in potentially anywhere from 20 to 30 inches. So you're talking, we need a lot of water, and a normal wet season, so to speak, an average wet season, may still not completely get us out of drought by the end of the summer or the early part of fall. So we need a lot of rain, and our aquifer is low, of course. The Okefenokee Swamp near the Florida-Georgia border is at near record low levels. I mean, this is having widespread, significant impacts across Jacksonville, northeastern Florida, and neighboring southeast Georgia, Rich. Oh,
4: 76 now at Jacksonville's severe weather station.
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4: Updated look at your rush hour with Sherry in the FDOT 511 Traffic Center.
7: Minor delays on 10 eastbound driving in from the west side. Also the westbound way southbound before you cross the Buckman Bridge, even though that earlier broken down vehicle at US 17 has cleared. And we have a crash now, 95 southbound, right shoulder at Old St. Augustine Road. Not much in the way of slowdowns there. But on the northbound side, be prepared for a stop and go ride between Bay Meadows and Emerson.
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5: An 8 on the WOKV weather meter. Partly cloudy today. There's a chance for an isolated brief shower, but largely dry, and it won't be as hot with highs in the mid-80s. Mostly cloudy tonight. An isolated shower again in the mid to upper 60s. And a partly cloudy Saturday. A late day shower or thunderstorm with a high of 88. As we turn up the heat and humidity over the weekend, Mother's Day, partly cloudy, scattered afternoon showers, a thunderstorm, and approaching 90 degrees. With your first alert forecast, I'm Action News Jack's Chief Meteorologist Mike Burrish for 104.5 WOKV.
6: First alert traffic from the Strata Air Conditioning and Heating Traffic Center.
7: A couple of things to watch out for. You have a broken down vehicle east beltway southbound down on the ramp to Heckscher. No delays there. Minor tap of the brakes passing by a right shoulder crash 95 southbound at Old St. Augustine Road. And then, of course, delays coming in from St. Johns County on the northbound side, especially between Bay Meadows and Emerson. Then we're seeing slowdowns on 10 eastbound as you make your way in from the west side, and minor delays west beltway southbound as you cross the Buckman Bridge.
4: And some very light sprinkles over Julington Creek and Durbin and St. Augustine and Nocatee. It's just a sign of what's to come, and quite humid out the door this morning, and of course smoky as well from the distant wildfires. We'll continue to follow the air quality story through the morning, deemed to be unhealthy for sensitive groups, until we get the winds to change direction, which Mike Burrish says is gradually happening right now, but will probably take some time to fully clear out. Gas prices shooting up to an average of about $4.59 a gallon for unleaded in Jacksonville this week. GasBuddy.com head petroleum analyst Patrick DeHaan told Jacksonville's Morning News In Depth with Christine Bellino yesterday. Oil markets were down for a couple of straight days. That may mean some temporary relief.
17: Stemming from optimism that there might be a new deal with Iran that could be happening in the days ahead. But if it doesn't happen, we're going to continue to see prices going up, I'm afraid. So, you know, this is one of those situations where it's just completely contingent on if the Strait's going to reopen, when it's going to reopen, how long it's going to reopen, and all of that. So whether we go higher or not and for how much longer is really just contingent on how long the Strait continues to be closed.
4: The Iran war shaky ceasefire facing new challenges. The United Arab Emirates responding to Iranian missile and drone strikes comes after the U.S. thwarted attacks on three Navy ships in the Strait of Hormuz, including one from Mayport, USS Mason. No injuries, no damage on board. 7:52 with more of today's top stories. Here's Benjamin Fredkiss.
19: Federal prosecutors say a Georgia man is behind a series of violent online threats targeting two high-profile former Trump administration officials. Ted Lindner with more.
20: Elliot Owen Schroer is charged with posting graphic threats on X against former Homeland Security Secretary Kristi Noem and former Attorney General Pam Bondi back in April. Prosecutors allege Schroer threatened to assault, kidnap, and kill the former officials in multiple disturbing posts. The four-count federal indictment includes charges of interstate communication of threats and making threats against former government officials. Authorities say the messages were allegedly intended as retaliation tied to the officials' time in office. Schroer is now facing prosecution in federal court in Georgia.
19: An original beam from New York's World Trade Center is making its way around the nation, helping people to remember the promise, never forget. Allison Keyes reports.
21: The land of the free.
22: That's at the Flight 93 Memorial in Shanksville, Pennsylvania, the fourth stop for a more than 16,000-pound steel beam from the World Trade Center.
23: My brother's body was never recovered.
22: The beam is a symbol of the sacrifice of Steven Siller, a firefighter from Brooklyn Squad 1, who ran from the Brooklyn Battery Tunnel to the Twin Towers on September 11th. His brother, Frank, is CEO of the Tunnels to Towers Foundation.
23: And they put their hand on it. That's what they should feel, the sacrifice that was made that day and the sacrifice that's been made ever since.
22: The foundation is taking the beam to more than 30 cities to help share the stories from that day.
19: The Steel Across America tour will end in Brooklyn on September 11th, commemorating the 25th year since the attacks. Georgia Governor Brian Kemp signs a new law that aims to signal law enforcement officials they may be dealing with someone on the autism spectrum when they pull over vehicles. Hunter King has the story.
24: A special license plate that alerts first responders that someone in the vehicle has autism. Law enforcement will also get autism training.
25: Some of them may not even have a voice to defend themselves with, and the fact that I can be that voice help make the change needed to help benefit them as well as our first responders really means a lot.
24: Connor Tomlinson, who has autism, stood with the governor as he signed the bill. He says training matters because situations can escalate fast. One in 31 children has autism. About a third of them are nonverbal.
19: South Carolina has a similar bill in place, and nine other states are considering similar measures. The Jacksonville Symphony has seats it wants to donate.
0: The Jacoby Symphony Hall is being renovated this summer, and part of that includes getting rid of the old seating. The Symphony wants to donate the seats to schools or nonprofits. If you need some seats, contact the Jacksonville Symphony before June the 1st.
19: That's Action News Jax's Ben Becker reporting. Arizona Senator Mark Kelly's case against Secretary of War Pete Hegseth was heard by a federal appeals court in Washington, D.C. It involved the video he made with other Democrat lawmakers urging service members to reject illegal orders from the Pentagon. But Kelly told reporters this case was about something else.
1: They're trying to send a message to other retired veterans and really to all of us. If you say something that the president or this administration does not like, they're going to come after you.
19: Hegseth called Kelly's comments seditious and pushed for legal action to demote him, which would also strip him of some of his retirement benefits. WOKV News time is 7:55.
4: Still to come on Jacksonville's morning news, the future of a Harvey supermarket in the Brentwood area may soon be decided. The lengths one council member is going to prevent a food desert in her community. And a chance to win $1,000 is coming up in less than 5 minutes. 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

0: smoky skies will gradually go away as winds pick up out of the north and northeast.
1: Yeah, the wildfire smoke from some 80-plus miles away is still in the air, unhealthy for sensitive groups this morning. It may be late in the morning before it fully filters out. Good morning. The Friday edition of Jacksonville's Morning News continues. Three big things you need to know, brought to you by Randy Marion Cadillac.
2: If there's no ceasefire, you're not going to have to know. You're just going to have to look at one big glow coming out of Iran.
1: President Trump claims the ceasefire with Iran is holding despite a skirmish in the Strait of Hormuz. Gas prices shooting up to an average of $4.59 a gallon in Jacksonville.
3: Whether we go higher or not and for how much longer is really just contingent on how long the strait continues to be closed.
1: Governor DeSantis signs a data center bill into law.
4: Protects consumers from footing the bill for any hyperscale data center.
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0: From the Action News Jax First Alert Weather Center, I'm Chief Meteorologist Mike Burrish. A taste of summer humidity equals scattered storms in the WOKV First Alert Forecast.
5: First Alert Traffic from the Strata Air Conditioning and Heating Traffic Center.
1: So far, no major delays. I-95 northbound is heavy and slowing, approaching JTB. Southbound off the Fuller Warren Bridge, it's stop and go all the way to beyond Emerson at this hour. East Beltway, southbound off the Dames Point Bridge is into delays through about Atlantic or so. Northbound between JTB and Beach Boulevard. I-10 East looks pretty good for the most part. No significant issues. And the Buckman Bridge is relatively delay-free at this hour, believe it or not. WOKV News Time, 8:02.
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8: I see the juvenile chuckle on your face when you hear that word, Rich. Flush, F-L-U-S-H. He's thinking of something dirty. 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And if it wraps with the ace, then you've got the hand. Flush, your keyword. And a flush, a great way. A great hand to pick up $1,000 starting off your Friday.
1: You saw me laughing because I could only imagine what you must have been thinking to say after that pre-produced
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1: All right, F-L-U-S-H. 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And if you do get a phone call back in a few minutes, upwards of 30 minutes from now, make sure you answer it, especially if it's from a number you don't recognize. I'd love to have another winner on this nationwide contest, Flush. It's 8:03 on Jacksonville's Morning News. More of today's top stories with Benjamin Fritkus.
9: Happening today, Jacksonville City Council member Jacoby Pittman will host a meeting about the Harvey's supermarket closure talks. Action News Jax's Zion Dakota reports the Winn-Dixie-owned chain will stay in the Brentwood neighborhood for now.
10: Jacksonville leaders again are offering that $12 million deal in city incentives in exchange for a commitment from the supermarket chain to invest $65 million over 20 years and add 200 six-figure salary jobs. On the other hand, leaders like Reverend Reginald Gundy argue that while the deal may have sounded nice on paper, the community living near Harvey's supermarket on West 48th Street would be the losers in this. The store was slated for closure even if the deal went through. The City Council Finance Committee put the entire incentive deal on pause after learning about the issue Wednesday, especially after Winn-Dixie representatives acknowledged that the West 48th Street Harvey's supermarket was a reasonably strong performing store.
9: Pittman says she hopes to have written points protecting the store added onto the deal before a final vote on Tuesday night. A Jacksonville City Councilwoman and school worker, Tyrone Clark Murray, has been removed from the classroom after allegedly kicking a 13-year-old student.
11: According to DCPS's website, the district's CSS program served students with, quote, autism spectrum disorder, intellectual and emotional disabilities, developmental disabilities, and speech language impairments. According to our sources, Clark Murray told district police the student kicked her first and she kicked him back to stop him from kicking her again.
9: Jake Stofan reports Clark Murray self-reported the incident to the school principal, and other sources say the student suffered bruises and scratches. His parents declined to press charges. The city council president declined to comment on the situation, but said Clark Murray's standing would be in question if she was charged or indicted, which she has not been. For a second time this week, the Mayport-based USS Mason came under attack in the Strait of Hormuz. It was one of three Navy destroyers that were attacked by Iranian missiles. Action News Jax's Ben Becker says none of the vessels were actually struck.
12: The military says U.S. forces targeted Iranian military facilities responsible for what it calls unprovoked attacks. Iran's armed forces say their attack started after the U.S. targeted an Iranian oil tanker headed to the strait, so it responded with what it called reciprocal action. Now, this attack is at least the second time the USS Mason has been fired upon by Iranian forces since its deployment in March.
9: President Trump told ABC News the ceasefire is still in effect despite the strikes on Iranian targets, which he described as just a love tap.
5: 104.5 WOKV, covering St. Johns County.
9: A traffic stop for speeding leads to a drug discovery and one man arrested. St. John's deputies tried to stop a vehicle speeding in the area of South Holmes Boulevard, but the driver fled to a home nearby and ran inside. Deputies kicked open the door and arrested Brandon Maxwell. Six other people were detained. Inside the house, they found 15 grams of methamphetamine, as well as cocaine, fentanyl, and drug paraphernalia. Maxwell is facing multiple felony charges. WOKV News Time is 8:06.
1: Senate lawmakers may now be pulling back on placing bets following the enactment of a new rule. With continuing coverage of this story, we turn to Fox's Eben Brown. And this is fascinating because for years, we've had reporting about how members of Congress have had some inside info that may help them on the markets. But this is a different kind of thing.
13: Well, yes, this is about the betting markets for, or they call them the prediction markets. This is the, which are legitimate trading markets, but it's kind of a form of gambling. And the Senate has now passed rules, first to apply to the members of the Senate, but also now to their staffers, that they can't participate in this because they have access to inside information that would unfairly advantage them in that trading market. And so the House is also working on some rule changes that would affect their members the same way. But this is a step, I think, in the right direction. It's bipartisan, and it's saying that our people cannot participate in this. Some of these trading, opinion markets are trading in ways that don't allow that kind of participation. Kalshi, for instance, which we at Fox News have a working relationship with, they already ban lawmakers from their platform. But this is the Senate and I guess the House in short order, kind of policing their own. This would make it a rules violation, therefore an ethics matter, if one of their members or their staffers is to have been found using their inside information to profit.
1: I wonder how widespread or pervasive are these prediction markets in trading, specifically with members of Congress and their staff?
13: I don't think that it's all that widespread. I think this is a matter of clarifying rules and putting things down on paper so that no one goes off into this, and it becomes a problem. But we did just have an incident of a special forces member convicted for using classified information to place a bet right before the special ops work in Venezuela that Nicolas Maduro would be toppled. And he won a lot of money doing that, this guy. But he did it with classified information that was also inside information. And so that's problematic. And you know, yes, we have the unfair practices with regard to using insider information to get ahead of a trading market. But then there was also the use of classified information, which is another problem altogether. The old axiom still is in effect here. Loose lips sink ships, right? We don't want our classified information out there because someone who is known to be in possession of classified or has classification rights is now placing bets, and people are watching those bets and kind of deducing what that classified information is. That doesn't help our national security.
1: Are these companies, the Polymarket, the Kalshis, and the others, do they want to see this?
13: I think so. Like I said, Kalshi already bans lawmakers from their platform. These are not just simple betting apps, of which there are plenty of out there, but these are bona fide markets, right? You know, when you are participating in the prediction markets, you're buying a stock contract. You're betting that something will happen. Someone is betting against you, and you putting your money means you have some confidence in this. And this is why the data from those markets is used as a very effective opinion polling. But at the same time, if you're doing your research and you have a hunch and you want to, you know, take a risk, you might bet against the grain here. You might bet that something has happened, is going to happen when other people are betting against it. And if you're right, you make a killing. That's a legitimate trading market. And they want those, the companies behind these markets want them to be legitimate trading markets. They don't want them to be affected by this, because then the vast majority of people will stop using them. They'll lose confidence in them.
1: Fox's Evan Brown, appreciate the live update this morning. It's 8:10 on the Friday edition of Jacksonville's Morning News. That pungent odor in the air, the smoke that is still hanging from that Lafayette County, some 80-plus miles away, that big wildfire draping across our area. But you said last half hour, Mike, that the winds were already starting to shift. So how long before we start to clear the sky, the smoke out of the air?
14: Yeah, that front's at least cutting off the source region for the smoke. The fire 80 to 90 miles west-southwest of Jacksonville, so the wind's shifting out of the northeast and east, and that's going to help cut off that plume of smoke that's headed into Duval County. Having said that, the winds are also light, so residual smoke won't probably completely or at least mostly leave our air and atmosphere here for another few hours. So you'll still likely smell it, but a gradual thinning. We've seen better conditions over northern Duval County because they've had the front pass already for a couple of hours now. That front is now edging into Clay and St. John's County, and there are a couple of sprinkles along it. There's certainly no significant rain right now. That front will slow as we go through the day and will be the focus for a few showers and thunderstorms this afternoon. So Clay, St. John's County, our best chance for showers and storms south and west of Jacksonville. We may get into a few showers late this afternoon and evening in the metro area. And 8 on the WOKV weather meter, at least won't be as hot. It's very warm headed out the door this morning, but we only managed to get into low 80s this afternoon. A brief evening shower tonight in the 60s, and then the weekend, a lot of dry hours, but the front won't be too far away, and we'll see at least a shot at a few showers and thunderstorms each afternoon, tomorrow and Sunday, where they occur very heavy, and then other areas won't get much rain at all, and it will be focused from I-95 to the beaches in particular late afternoon. So that's what you'll want to be, keep an eye to the sky, both tomorrow and Sunday, and what will otherwise be pretty hot and humid days in the upper 80s to around 90 degrees. And then a front moves in on Mother's Day, the day after Mother's Day, on Monday to start the new work week, and better chances for showers and thunderstorms area-wide, so some beneficial rainfall the next few days. Not raining all the time everywhere, but there'll be some decent amounts here in the end. Highs on Monday in the 80s, and Tuesday turns cooler, partly cloudy, maybe a coastal shower, and highs only in the low 80s. I'm Chief Meteorologist Mike Burrish. Join me today beginning at 5 p.m. on CBS 47 and Fox 30 Action News Jax.
5: First alert traffic from the Strata Air Conditioning and Heating Traffic Center.
15: You'll pass by a couple of broken down vehicles on 95 northbound. There's one on the left shoulder near Butler Boulevard. And if you're continuing on to the north side, there's one on the right shoulder at Zoo Parkway. And then minor delays, West Beltway southbound approaching San Jose after you cross the Buckman Bridge. But at least the earlier crash, 95 southbound, that was on the right shoulder at Old St. Augustine Road has cleared.
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1: 8:13 with more of today's top stories. Here's Benjamin Fredkes.
9: The Florida Education Association suing the state over its school voucher program. Parents can get state funding to send their children to a chosen private school. The state's largest teachers union says it sets up a system where kids in public schools are not equally served.
16: So the lawsuit is really taking aim at the fact that there's just a bunch of different systems in Florida providing education. They are not uniform. They are not equal.
17: Florida is a state that has over 2.8 million students. About 1.4 million of those students are participating in a choice option because families are now empowered to choose the educational option that best meets their child's individualized needs.
9: Governor DeSantis posted on X in response to the lawsuit, "We will stand up for the parents of students and defend these programs." The April employment report is due for release later this morning. Jill Schlesinger with a preview.
18: So far, the war in the Middle East and rising gas prices have not had any significant impact on the labor market. If high gas prices persist, there could be some changes in the labor market, but that remains to be seen.
9: A new law will protect Floridians from hyperscale data centers. Governor DeSantis signed Senate Bill 484 into law.
4: It ensures that local governments maintain the authority to exercise the powers and responsibilities.
9: It bans utilities from passing data center costs, including electricity costs, onto residential and small business customers. It also requires large-scale users to pay their full cost of service, and it gives local governments the right to reject data center development. The Bradford County Sheriff's Office believes it has identified the teenager who died in a house fire this week.
19: Deputies found the remains of a child in a burned trailer in Sampson City. Investigators believe the victim is 13-year-old Colton Kuhl. Sheriff's Office says Kuhl is still unaccounted for. The medical examiner has not identified the remains yet.
9: Action News Jax's Tanika Hughes reports the child had stayed home sick from school on Tuesday and his mom was at work. The man accused of shooting a Jacksonville Beach police officer seeking release from state custody. Madison Foglio with this update.
20: In 2018, police say Jovan Sislegit got into a shootout with Jacks Beach police officers in the Waffle House parking lot on Beach Boulevard. They say he shot Corporal William Ironman twice. He survived. Sislegit, who was also shot, is charged with four counts of attempted murder in the first degree. But he was deemed mentally unstable to stand trial and is currently receiving treatment at the Northeast Florida State Hospital. DCF is now recommending that Sislegit be granted a conditional release and transferred to the Appalachie Center, which is not operated by DCF.
9: The judge hearing the case will give a written order of a decision in the near future.
1: Still to come on Jacksonville's Morning News, a soon-to-be graduate thankful to have her health.
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22: This is Clark Howard. Gambling is everywhere. And the hottest phase of gambling right now are where you can go onto these prediction markets and place a bet based on when you think something's going to happen or what you think is going to happen. And this is something that first became very, very popular in England and now has come across the Atlantic, big in the U.S. All right, now here's the thing with the prediction markets. It can become addictive. And yeah, just like with any other form of gambling, you could potentially make money. But here's the thing. Anything like this that becomes obsessive for you can end up changing the course of your life, not in a good way. So know that it's so easy to get lured in. You place this small bet and you get a big payoff. But what about the risk to your wallet?
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16: An 8 on the WOKV weather meter. Partly cloudy today. There's a chance for an isolated brief shower, but largely dry, and it won't be as hot with highs in the mid-80s. Mostly cloudy tonight, an isolated shower again in the mid to upper 60s, and a partly cloudy Saturday. A late-day shower or thunderstorm with a high of 88 as we turn up the heat and humidity over the weekend. Mother's Day, partly cloudy, scattered afternoon showers, a thunderstorm, and approaching 90 degrees. With your First Alert Forecast, I'm Action News Jax, Chief Meteorologist Mike Burrish for 104.5 WOKV.
15: First Alert traffic from the Strata Air Conditioning and Heating Traffic Center.
1: Driving in from the south side, you'll pass by a broken down vehicle on the left shoulder, 95 northbound at Butler. Then reports of debris just after that, closer to University. Someone's on the way to check that out. We're also seeing slowdowns 95 southbound approaching Emerson and minor delays 10 eastbound at McDuff. And if you're on the East Beltway southbound, after you come off the Dames Point Bridge, you can expect to slow through Arlington. Some of the top takeaways from that one-on-one between Secretary of State Marco Rubio and the Pope, who is marking 1 year in his new role. An updated look coming up on Jacksonville's Morning News In-Depth with Christine Bellino in less than 10 minutes. We leave you with good news on a Friday morning, our weekly Chime story celebrating 20 years of saving lives.
4: Vani Kados is a senior at Douglas Anderson School of the Arts, and her life changed in October 2024.
5: I had a seizure Saturday morning, and they took me to Mayo Clinic, and we didn't know quite yet what was going on in the emergency room. So the next day, they took me to the neurology wing, and they told me I had a tumor on my right hemisphere and the back where my motor functions are, and it was about the size of a ping pong ball.
4: It was astroblastoma, a rare, malignant pediatric tumor. Doctors wanted to use proton radiation therapy to target small areas of her brain. So she started treatment at UF Health Proton Therapy Institute that December at the age of 17. 31 days of treatment with a few off days around the holidays, and she was able to manage all of it around her school schedule.
5: I remember my grades tanked because I was just so tired and because I had missed like 2 months

0: a more positive connotation for me, to where it was like a celebration of life rather than just like a, oh, thank God we're done.
1: Despite some setbacks, she was able to grind away and is on track to graduate this month. Bonnie wants to study radiology at FSCJ.
0: I was like, hey, how much do you guys get paid per year? And I know, like, you, that's not a question to be asked, but they were like, oh, yeah, we make quite a bit of money. And I said, well, could I do this? And they said, yeah.
1: She hopes one day to join the team of radiologists at the UF Health Proton Therapy Institute.
0: So I will forever associate proton therapy with life rather than like a pain.
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0: But for now, we take a little less of a celebratory tone. Not much, though.
1: E questa la verità esigente ma bella.
2: This is the truth
1: amore.
2: Of true love.
1: Cari guardie,
2: dear
1: siamo
2: gods,
1: grati che siate stati chiamati
2: we are grateful that you have been called to this service that is so special and so honorable, that of the Pontifical Swiss Guard.
0: That was the Swiss Guard swearing in ceremony with Pope Leo XIV from the Vatican on May 6th of 2026, as a boy from Chicago was sworn in as Pope Leo. And she is a cosmopolitan woman who travels the country for Fox News, and my favorite serial knitter, Tanya J. Powers, joins us from... Tanya, where are you right now?
3: I'm in New York.
0: Okay. Did you have any family that were affected by the tornadoes in Mississippi?
3: No, thankfully that was in a different part of the state. But you know what? My heart goes out to them, having grown up there and having dealt with many times of having to take shelter, you know, when tornadoes were in our area, or, you know, we had tornado warnings and things like that. I know what it is like to have to get in the bathtub and pull the mattress on top of your head just in case. And I feel for those folks, because the rebuilding and the devastation is just, it takes a while to get past that. And it's just heartbreaking.
0: The whole experience is jarring. When I lived there for 10 months, it was the sirens that you hear just do something to you viscerally.
3: Yes. Yes, they do. That is something that a lot of people don't realize if you don't live in a place that has tornadoes or tornado sirens. You hear it in any other context and your spidey senses are automatically like, oh, I need to go somewhere. I need to take cover now. Like,
0: right.
3: You know, sort of you're hardwired to understand, okay, this is a serious situation if I'm hearing this.
0: Yes. So you are here to talk about the Pope. First of all, let's see what kind of a guy we're talking about.
4: He's a very humble guy. 2 months in, he calls his bank in South Chicago to change his phone number. And I think his address. And so he gets a lady, says, yes, ma'am, I'm Robert Prevost. I'd like to change. She asks all the security questions. And then he says, oh, I'm sorry, sir. It says here you have to come in person. And he said, well, that's not going to, I'm not going to be able to do that. We can't change. No, sir. I gave you all the security questions. I'm sorry, sir. Would it matter to you if I told you I'm Pope Leo? She hung up on him. Could you imagine being known as the woman who hung up on the Pope?
0: So that original audio was from CNN. That was a friend of Pope Leo's, Reverend Tom McCarthy, telling a congregation of folks a story of what happened when Pope Leo tried to change his bank information when he became pontiff. Tanya, clearly this is a regular guy. I can't believe he did it by himself. He didn't have an assistant try to change his information.
3: Yeah, I love that about him. That story absolutely cracks me up because, you know, it it reminds me of a scene in, The American President, the movie from, you know, like, what, a couple of decades ago,
0: right.
3: Where, you know, Michael Douglas is playing the president and he's trying to order flowers. And he calls up and he's like, I just need to order some flowers. And they hang up on him because he's like, well, I'm the president, you know, and that they're like, yeah, okay, whatever.
0: Yeah, whatever.
3: It does speak to kind of the kind of person he apparently is. I've never met him, don't know him, so I can't vouch for that. But it does kind of give you an idea of if he was willing to do this, you know, himself and not ask somebody, hey, can you fix this for me?
0: So it has been a year.
3: It's funny.
0: Yeah. In an article by political reporter Sarah Ewall Weiss from The Daily Beast, it says, Vatican humiliates Rubio after his 10th summit with Pope. America's top diplomat literally offered an olive branch as a pointed gift by the Pope. Secretary of State gifted Pope Leo, who's from Chicago, a crystal football bearing the State Department seal. The pontiff gave Rubio a pen made from olive wood, and olive obviously a symbol of peace. So how's it going?
3: Yeah, he's getting, I think that kind of sums it up. He seems to be getting a lot of flack for their choice of gift that the Secretary of State gave to the Pope. I mean, they had, they, they could have gone anywhere in any direction, you know, like some sort of Chicago memorabilia, some sort, I mean, any, literally anything, that they could have done, for the first American born Pope. And I think that it's funny that they're getting a ton of headlines for this because, you know, they apparently people are like, wait, this is what you picked? Aside from that, they did have about a 45-minute meeting. They met in the Pope's private library at the palace there that overlooks St. Peter's Basilica. As you mentioned, there was the exchange of gifts. They also discussed the situation in the Middle East, you know, other topics of mutual interest in the Western Hemisphere. That is according to the statement from the spokesperson for the State Department. You know, obviously, we knew that the situation in Iran was going to get, you know, a lot of discussion, or at least be among the topics that they talked about, because of, you know, I mean, Rubio's visit has been kind of couched as a fence mending trip. That's what I keep seeing it called, and that, you know, may be pretty correct. He did say that this trip had been planned for a while. I'm not sure exactly how long, but you know, it comes at a time when the president has, you know, basically keeps saying that the Pope thinks it's okay for Iran to have a nuclear weapon. This is the thing we keep hearing over and over from the president. And the Pope is, you know, to paraphrase, the Pope is kind of like, yeah, no, that's not what I'm saying at all. He's been, yeah, he hasn't backed down, which is kind of interesting because that is, you know, it is not necessarily the delicate dance we see a lot of other world leaders doing with when it comes to the president when he's critical of them. Matter of fact, Rubio's meeting today with Giorgia Meloni, who is the prime minister of Italy, as well as the foreign minister of Italy. She has kind of gotten in Trump's crosshairs as well, because even though she was a supporter of his and, you know, had said good things about him, she did defend the Pope, and that sort of got, you know, got him not really in her favor at that point, because she did defend the Pope. So it should be interesting to see what comes of the meeting with Rubio and Meloni while he's there before he wraps up his trip.
0: It will be interesting indeed, and we look forward to talking with you again, hopefully, about that. In the meantime, I wish you a very happy Mother's Day, and peace be with you, Tanya.
3: Thank you. You have a good weekend.
0: Tanya J. Powers, Fox News Radio, WOKV News Time, 8:39. 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Stay cooler with Bueller. First Alert Chief Meteorologist Mike Burrish is live on this smoky Friday.
5: Yeah, Christine, may the heavens open up and give us some rainfall and relief from the smoke, right? And fire risk as we track a front that has moved through Duval County the last couple of hours. And that's good news, as it should begin to thin out that smoke here, and already is occurring over much of northern Duval County and soon to follow across the south side and other areas of Duval. And there are a couple of sprinkles from near St. Augustine extending to near Green Cove Springs. Certainly not significant rain, but that location of the front will be key to where showers and storms pop this afternoon. Looks to be mainly clay in St. John's County and points south and west, maybe Baker County too. Few showers when you get into Duval as well, but the focus for the heavier showers and storms a little south and west of the city today. Otherwise, mostly cloudy and not as hot. Highs 80 to 85 and 8 on the WOKV weather meter. Mostly cloudy tonight, still a brief shower this evening in the upper 60s, and your weekend tomorrow and Mother's Day will be partly cloudy. A late day or evening shower or thunderstorm, which may very well be quite heavy, but they will be scattered. It's not a washout this weekend. Just keep an eye to the sky. As temperatures reach the upper 80s to around 90, it will be a very warm, probably could call it hot and humid Mother's Day, and a happy Mom's Day to all the mothers that are listening this morning. Monday, showers and thunderstorms redevelop in the afternoon with a high of 87. That's ahead of a stronger front that finally brings in some cooler, drier air on Tuesday. Partly sunny skies, perhaps a coastal shower, but highs only around 80. I'm Chief Meteorologist Mike Burrish. Join me today beginning at 5 p.m. on CBS 47 and Fox 30 Action News Jax.
6: First Alert traffic from the Strada Air Conditioning and Heating Traffic Center.
7: We have reports of debris in the roadway 95 southbound before Airport Road in the two left lane. Someone's on the way to pick that up. Then you have a crash, the ramp from Golf Air to I-95 southbound. Left lane of the entry ramp is blocked. Then reports of debris 95 northbound near University, and also minor delays east Beltway north and southbound as you make your way through Arlington.
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15: The strange, the bizarre, the unexpected. These are the kinds of subjects a man named Robert L. Ripley challenged us to.
16: Believe it or not.

0: That was Jack Parlance from Ripley's Believe It or Not, the show. Scott, do you remember that show back in the day?
1: That ran late at night back in my day, even. That was already long ago recycled, like the Twilight Zone and Outer Limits.
0: Yeah, it was so dramatic, too. If you have an opportunity to, I'll post it online, but the opportunity to see it on YouTube, the graphics were so strange. Probably cutting edge for the time. But we reported yesterday from the Believe It or Not files, and you can decide on your own, a federal judge has made a public and apparent suicide note written by the convicted sex offender Jeffrey Epstein. The note was allegedly found by Epstein's cellmate, who says it was from his unsuccessful suicide attempt weeks before his death. Now, the media in general and the mainstream media that everyone loves to hate has not independently verified that note, nor has the DOJ, but Crime and Public Safety Unit correspondent Anna Schechter is following the latest.
2: I think the most notable line here, and I have it right here, is he writes, "It is a treat to be able to choose one's time to say goodbye." And this is what Nicholas Tartaglione, his former cellmate, homed in on.
0: Now, Tartaglione, a former New York officer turned drug dealer, was convicted in April 2023 in the strangulation death of one man and the execution-style murders of three other people. He said he discovered the note while he was reading a book in his jail cell. The New York Times had petitioned a judge, U.S. District Judge Kenneth Karras, to release the note, saying that Tartaglione, now serving a life sentence, has talked publicly about it. The judge agreed to the request this week, adding that Epstein's privacy interests in the note had been vastly reduced because of the fact that he has died. The DOJ says the note has not yet been authenticated, and this is the first time DOJ is seeing it as well. They said that yesterday, and that, they said, is why it wasn't a part of the Epstein files. Epstein was found in their cell at a Manhattan federal jail with a strip of bed sheet around his neck. Epstein was subsequently moved to a different cell, where a few weeks later he was found dead. Tartaglione, a former police officer then facing murder charges, says he gave the note to his lawyers because he wanted to protect himself from any claim that he might have harmed Epstein while they were together. Epstein was awaiting trial on sex trafficking charges at the time. The note has been in a vault in a court in New York since 2021. It became part of proceedings between Tartaglione and his lawyers over their representation in his murder case. They said anything related to that dispute was sealed out of eye from the public because the judge said it involved attorney-client privilege. Now, according to jail records, Epstein had friction marks and skin irritation on his neck from the 2019 suicide attempt. That took place on July 23rd or thereabouts. Jail officer says he was breathing heavily but responsive, and Epstein at that time told a guard that Tartaglione had attacked him. He later recanted it, and that is why Tartaglione says he wanted to protect himself because Epstein had accused him of trying to attack him. Subsequently, jail officials placed Epstein on suicide watch for 31 hours before they downgraded him to needing psychiatric observation. And that is what his status was when he killed himself, theoretically, on August 10th, 2019. And I say theoretically because a lot of people do not believe that. The Justice Department did not object to releasing the note. Deputy U.S. Attorney Sean Buckley told the judge that the public was interested in the circumstances surrounding the death of Epstein. Now, they were banned previously by the judge from disclosing anything from those hearings to protect attorney-client privilege. So anyone who was involved in the case, who, if they did see the note, said they were not allowed to tell anyone about it. And that is why that note, or note theoretically by Jeffrey Epstein, was released this week. And we have another Believe It or Not story, this time a happy one, about a mysterious canine helper.
3: Via police body cam footage from Louisville last month, a missing three-year-old child, more than a half dozen officers on the search. They sent up a helicopter, but had no luck until this happened.
4: Oh, what's up, dude?
5: There's a dog.
4: Where's he at? Let's go.
3: That's Officer Josh Thompson responding to a dog that seemed to have something important to say.
4: It led me all the way back to the backyard. At that point, I'm thinking, okay, this kid's in this backyard.
3: And sure enough,
4: the dog went right to the back bumper.
6: Check the rear here.
4: Goes to the back bumper. I just sat there.
6: Yeah, okay, he's right here.
3: After a quick lesson in car locks.
6: Grab and pull it. There we go!
4: I don't think I've ever seen a happier kid in my life. He jumped out of the car, bear hugged my neck, and wouldn't let go.
5: Good job, buddy.
3: The dog had cracked the case.
5: Blast, he found him.
4: Man, I don't know where the dog came from, but it was a blessing from God that day.
6: And here's the thing about that dog. Officer Thompson says he'd been patrolling that neighborhood for 2 years and had never seen the dog before that moment. And he hasn't seen the dog since that day. And to this very day, the department still does not know who the dog belongs to.
0: That was Officer Josh Thompson, who had found the dog. And that story was from CBS News. WOKV News Time, 8:49.
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16: You still have debris in the two left lanes, 95 southbound before Airport Road. And also, if you're on Gulf Air trying to access the 95 southbound ramp, there's a crash on the left side of that ramp. JSO is on scene. Then we're seeing minor delays in Arlington, both on the East Beltway southbound approaching Beach Boulevard and the East Beltway northbound near the Town Center Parkway.
17: 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Comedian Dave Chappelle is getting candid.
18: Comedian shared his views during an appearance on Michelle Obama's IMO podcast. Chappelle noted it's insufferable what's happening right now, but he also highlighted that he believes the little things mean so much more right now. I'm Mark Mayfield.
17: And this weekend is the nationwide post office food collection event known as Stamp Out Hunger. Letter carriers will be picking up donated food left in shopping bags at mailboxes on Saturday to bring it to local food pantries. Foods most in need include peanut butter, whole grain cereals, and canned fruits and vegetables. Stamp Out Hunger is organized by the National Letter Carriers Association and is the single largest food collection event in the nation each year. Cleanup and recovery efforts continuing today in the aftermath of destructive storms. The United Cajun Navy and American Red Cross deploying volunteers to Mississippi and other parts of the country to help victims find temporary shelter, food, and essential supplies. State officials have initially estimated nearly 500 homes and structures received varying degrees of damage. Mother's Day is Sunday, and we dig deep to shower mom with stuff. While most moms say they don't want anything, there is a difference between what they say and what they really mean.
19: If you ask any mom what they want for Mother's Day, most will say nothing. But a survey from Parents Magazine says when moms say they want nothing, they really mean they want a break from daily responsibilities. So let mom take a nap while you do the housework, because 30% of moms polled say what they want is sleep. Another 30% want some alone time. So get to it. Those dishes won't do themselves. I'm Bree Tennis.
20: That's a trap. Don't fall for it. It's a trap.
17: Why is it a trap?
20: Because no matter what you do, it will never be up to her standards, and she's just going to have to go do it anyway. Now she's going to be angry about it because she has to go back and do it all over again.
17: And rewash the dishes and rewash the laundry.
20: Just get her flowers. It's the old cliche, but it works.
17: Just let her have a nap. Give her time to have an uninterrupted nap. And federal officials reminding travelers to declare flowers and plants brought into the U.S. from Mexico ahead of the Mother's Day weekend.
21: U.S. Customs and Border Protection says bouquets and greenery can carry harmful pests and plant diseases that threaten American agriculture. Officials say some flowers, including chrysanthemums from Mexico, are prohibited because of disease risks, while certain greenery can carry insects dangerous to citrus crops. Travelers are being urged to declare all agricultural products at border crossings to avoid penalties and help protect U.S. farms and ecosystems. I'm Chris Powers.
17: And on the other side of the break, it is a big day for the Jacksonville University women's lacrosse team and a big weekend for the men's. WOKV News on A59.
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17: And we do have some breaking news this morning. The monthly jobs report is out, and it has beat expectations. Most analysts were predicting about 55 to 60,000 new jobs created in April versus the 178,000 the month prior. Instead, the Bureau of Labor Statistics says non-farm payrolls jumped by 115,000 last month. As expected, the unemployment rate was unchanged at 4.3%. And it is a big day for Jacksonville University women's lacrosse team, and this weekend will be a big weekend for the men's. The NCAA is expanding the Division I men's and women's basketball tournaments.
24: Starting next season, eight more teams will have a chance to play for a national championship, bringing the total from 68 to 76. The first 12 games of each tournament will be known as the March Madness opening round. Men's opening round games will be played in Dayton, Ohio, and a second city, while women's games will be held on the campuses of top seeds. I'm Chris Turner.
17: And that's basketball, but lacrosse is the big news here in North Florida. And yesterday I had the opportunity to catch up with Jacksonville University's men's lacrosse head coach John Galloway as they were getting ready to have a team meal and enjoy a Wednesday victory over Robert Morris University.
25: Not that being a coach isn't a tough enough job, but you are so much more than that. You are a world-renowned player in your own right. You were in Syracuse for a while. Are you from Syracuse?
26: Yeah, about 20 minutes from the university is where I grew up, and most of my family is still up there.
25: So 20 minutes from the university. Actually Syracuse or like Utica Rome area?
26: No, Syracuse was the address. Technically, I was from Camillus. The town of Camillus is where I grew up. But Syracuse was the home address.
25: And I'm sure you miss the weather tremendously.
26: You know, being in Pittsburgh for the last 72 hours, you're reminded of what it's like to be up in the Northeast. But spoiled now in North Florida. But, you know, I've gotten soft as well in the last 10 years.
25: I don't think you've gotten soft at all. So you've been here since 2016. It's been a long overdue congratulations in order. Tell us what's going on with the team.
26: Yeah, it's been a special year for us. I mean, we have been here for a decade. You started to see some of the fruits of our labor in around 2022. And there's been success regular season for the past few years, but haven't been able to get over that that monkey off of our back in the conference tournament. And in the last week, we've been able to finally, you know, rid ourselves of that anxiety and kind of allow ourselves just to play the game freely again. And just got our first NCAA tournament win last night. But you know, the focus is now set on more. And I think this team has been motivated by more than just games and championships. They've been motivated by having more time together, and we're taking advantage of every second of it.
25: So today is Thursday, but this will air on Friday, and you had the win last night, which was Wednesday night.
26: Right.
25: So what is next for the team?
26: So we're just wrapping up here in Pittsburgh. We're having a team meal right now. We will jump on a plane this evening and head to South Bend, Indiana, and we will take out Notre Dame on Sunday at 12:00 in the first round of the NCAA tournament. So great opportunity for us. Obviously, a team that's won a couple championships in the past decade in Notre Dame, but our guys have a lot of belief in themselves, and we're just excited to get to work and start the preparation.
25: And Jacksonville is just the seventh team in NCAA men's lacrosse history since 1973 to win its debut tournament game. That must feel pretty special.
26: Yeah, you know, I think for me, the AQ is such an important thing for a mid-major. It gives us an opportunity to talk about dreaming. You know, our guys get a chance to dream because of what they know they're going to be involved in the conference tournament. But we also recognize that the play-in game is an opportunity to prove that you belong. And I thought last night was that chance to truly punch our ticket and now put ourselves in what I believe is the best weekend of college lacrosse. It's the top 16 teams and everybody's vying for a chance to play in the Final Four, and you're only two games away. And everybody has dreams right now, and those dreams are within arm's reach, which is pretty special.
25: Do you think lacrosse is enjoying increased popularity, particularly in the South? You know, I'm hailing from the Northeast. You are from the Northeast. Lacrosse is really common up there, not so much down here, but this can only help increase popularity in Florida.
26: Yeah, I think, you know, it's part of my job as an ambassador in North Florida for lacrosse and for our university. And I talked about it a decade ago, but to finally be able to put our flag in the ground and be on national TV this Sunday on Mother's Day, where, you know, there's not much else going on. So for us, it is a chance to say, hey, this thing is spreading. And more importantly for me, it's how do we represent this university and do we do it the right way on Sunday, 12 o'clock?
25: Since we're talking about it spreading into other areas, the women's lacrosse team is also doing quite well.
26: Yeah, we're fortunate to share a building with Tara and her program. And obviously they've had success throughout the last more than a decade. And just to be able to share a common passion and a common goal with those girls, and our guys and girls are you know, locked in arms when they go out in the spring. And it's just so special, unique when you look at the Division I programs that are representing both teams. You talk about Carolina, you talk about Syracuse, you talk about Johns Hopkins and Jacksonville. And that's pretty special. And we hope to continue to expand on that dream going into the next week or so.
25: What does it mean for both the men's and women's teams and to JU in general to reach all of these milestones in one season?
26: I think first and foremost, it's gratitude to our administration. You know, the fact that we are both involved is directly correlated to our president and our athletic director, who believe in lacrosse and have allowed us to become part of the fabric of the university and the community. And I grew up in Syracuse. That was the case. Syracuse lacrosse was a part of the fabric, and President Goss and Alex Richard Gilger have allowed us to dream like that and have given us the resources to do so. And it doesn't happen without them having our back.
25: Does it put any undue pressure on the team as far as next year, or is that pressure welcome?
26: Yeah, I think I hope to, at this point now in the stage of our build, the expectation is championships. And we understand sport. Sport doesn't always play out the way that you have your standards set alongside, but when you walk into our program now, this is all you know. And I do believe having that bar set high and allowing pressure to be a privilege for our program and allowing us to dream about championships, that's going to help in recruiting. And if you help in recruiting, you bring in people with those type of aspirations, and the bar only continues to raise.
25: And you talked about the university administration and leadership being an integral part of helping the team's success. But undoubtedly, your background has helped that as well, because I know you're super humble, but as an outstanding former athlete in your own right and someone who has seen this game from every level, that had to have helped as well. How have you built lacrosse into, and the lacrosse program at JU, into being a team that is now a national contender, being that so many folks don't even know what lacrosse is?
26: Yeah, I think you have to you know, deal with a lot of the comments about lacrosse in Jacksonville. Most people don't know we're the only Division I program for the men's side in the state of Florida. I've had fantastic mentors. I've been around people in the game who have laid the foundation for how you should build it. It's been a long build. You know, it's been a decade long process to get to this point. And that comes with a lot of heartbreak, a lot of impatience. But as I mentioned, the administration has allowed us to do that. And I think we've been able to build it the right way. We haven't tried to fast track it. If you look at our team right now, we're led by seniors who committed to us prior to success. You know, before 2022, when we did not have a winning record, these seniors committed to us before that happened. So there's a little bit of blind faith and trust. And once we got up there, we were able to start to build the pillars of what it should and could look like. And ultimately, we started with humility and gratitude. When we're losing, when we're winning, when we start in August, and then even when we're you know, getting ready to go to South Bend to play the University of Notre Dame. It's going to be a lot of humility and gratitude, and we can fall back on that on good and bad days.
25: Does JU do a lot of lacrosse recruiting? I imagine it will start if it doesn't do it now, but do most of the players who play now come from being scouted, or were they athletes and didn't know enough about lacrosse in the beginning? And I say that with all due respect, just knowing that, you know, part of your program is for JU to become the lacrosse capital of the South.
26: Yeah, I mean, we scour each quadrant of the country to bring in young men into the program that maybe wouldn't have not come to Jacksonville without the idea of lacrosse and playing at the Division I level. But we're represented by 26 different states, two different provinces. We are recruiting 12 months a year. We are recruiting right now. We just got off the phone with a young man this morning. So it doesn't stop. And it allows us to, you know, I always come back to my job is to make President Cost proud. And I believe that we have to recruit the right people that can represent this place and wear this logo and wear it with pride and wear it with integrity.
25: And where did Lacrosse Capital of the South come from?
26: You know, I have to give credit to Mindy McCord, who originally started the women's program when I first got here. You know, we wanted to kind of lock arms and do this thing together. And being the only men's program in the Division I in the state, we wanted to build some momentum. And at the time, we needed momentum. It's probably lost a little bit of a floor at this point. I think right now, we just want to be the best team we possibly can be in the country. I think we've just kind of rid of ourselves from the geographic restraints. But, you know, it was kind of from our humble beginnings to try to get a little bit of momentum early on.
25: And JU is certainly a very special place. I mean, I think it is one of the only campuses probably in the world that has the backdrop that it does. It has to be inspiring, not only from a success standpoint, but just from a location standpoint and the commitment of everyone at the university.
26: Yeah, you know, I think it's just a place that not enough people know about. And you know, there's a lot of great people behind the scenes that are telling the story and starting to get it out there. But you don't know how special it is until you get here. Now, we have young men from Yale, Johns Hopkins, Georgetown, Ohio State that have transferred into us. And you always think the grass is greener on the other side. And then you come to the other side and, man, it's not always the case. And we've been able to kind of tell that story and bring young men and their families onto this campus. And then more importantly, the city, the girls of the city. And 70% of our alumni get their first job here in Jacksonville. And those small narratives, when you start to get into the weeds of what this place has been able to offer our young men, now you start to understand why we've been able to have some sustained success and why we can dream even bigger as we move forward.
25: My guest is Coach John Galloway. He is a former winning MLL Rookie of the Year, Goaltender of the Year twice. He captained the U.S. men's national team to a gold medal at the 2018 World Lacrosse Championship. And you're getting some national recognition now for this team because you're going to be on national TV, right?
26: Yeah. It's an unbelievable opportunity. I mean, 12 o'clock, Mother's Day. Get to play on the tube where anybody who's picked up a lacrosse stick will be watching college lacrosse this weekend. It's the best weekend of college lacrosse. It's 16 hours of really high level games, and people are fighting to be able to put the uniform on again. So it's emotional. It's a flagship. It's the flagship of our sport right now in the NCAA tournament, and we get a chance to be a part of the dance.
25: It's probably one of the only good excuses to not be home for Mother's Day.
26: My wife has understood that this possibility could happen, and we've already we've moved out, so we'll make sure to order nice flowers before the weekend begins.
25: That sounds like a good plan. How can folks cheer on the team from home?
26: Yeah, I mean, just being able to tune in this weekend, again, starts on Saturday, 12 o'clock. Our game's on Sunday, 12 o'clock on ESPNU. And I hope that people in North Florida are excited about the idea of being able to cheer on their own and obviously to do it against a program and a university like Notre Dame.
25: It has been such an honor to talk with you. Good luck this weekend, and we look forward to hearing more.
26: Oh, thanks for having me. I appreciate it.
4: And we thank John Galloway for taking the time, and Matthew Harris and everyone at JU for helping to set up that interview. Good luck to women's head coach Tara Singleton and her team today, and to Coach Galloway and his team on Sunday, representing the lacrosse capital of the South. That's at least what they want to be known by. The opening bell brought to you by Guarding Your Nest Egg with Mike Lester. You can find them at guardingyournestegg.com. Stocks closed lower on Wall Street yesterday as traders continue to keep an eye on the latest developments between the U.S. and Iran. The Dow Jones Industrial Average lost 313 points to close at 49,596. The S&P 500 fell 28 points. The Nasdaq dropped 32.
5: Jacksonville's Morning News in Depth. 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
4: The monthly jobs report is out and it has beat expectations. Most analysts were predicting about 55 to 60,000 new jobs created in April versus the 178,000 the month prior. The Bureau of Labor Statistics instead says non-farm payrolls jumped by 115,000 last month. As expected, the unemployment rate was unchanged at 4.3%. Anthropic is announcing a new deal with Elon Musk's SpaceX. As part of the agreement, Anthropic will get access to more than 300 megawatts of computing capacity at the company's Colossus One data center in Memphis, Tennessee. That deal comes despite Musk being a vocal critic of Anthropic, and the company expressed interest in working with SpaceX to develop multiple gigawatts of computing capacity in space. Microsoft is offering a buyout to nearly 9,000 employees. It is the first time ever that the company is offering a voluntary retirement program as it looks to spend more on artificial intelligence. Eligible employees would get a cash payment, continued health care coverage, and vested stock awards. They have until June 8th to make a decision. New Mexico's trial against Meta continues. The state wants the tech company and social media giant to put more robust child safety measures in place. The state also wants the company to pay $3.7 billion. Meta is threatening to cut access to its social media platforms in New Mexico, including Facebook, Instagram, and WhatsApp. A new program will allow students to earn accredited bachelor's and master's degrees entirely on their smartphones. Cornerstone University launched the SOAR program last August. It features mini lectures, podcasts, book reviews, and interviews with lessons broken into easily digestible pieces. Now, according to the university's website, courses are developed by faculty with real-world experience, and they focus on leadership, teamwork, and ethical decision-making. The subscription-based tuition is $2,400 per four-month term for bachelor's degrees and $3,750 for master's degrees. Wall Street is making some trade bets that could get you hungry. Deborah Rodriguez explains.
5: First, there was taco. For Trump, always chickens out. Now, financial analysts are taking it south of the border again. They've coined a new acronym for the wartime market and chances of a successful peace agreement, NACHO. Not a chance, Hormuz opens. And it's being thrown around a lot. As traders' doubts grow, the crisis will end anytime soon. An oil and shipping market signal fears of a prolonged disruption. While Brent crude has dropped from its wartime high of $126 a barrel, prices are still more than 38% above pre-war levels.
4: And if you have a student in school, you know the platform Canvas. Well, when millions of students around the world tried to access their grades and other class materials yesterday on the Canvas learning platform, they instead got an ominous message, a ransom note from a hacking group calling itself Shiny Hunters. Within hours, access was restored. Jolene Kent says it's not clear if the ransom was paid or if the situation was resolved by other means.
6: This is not uncommon, and it's a tough situation because these programs are necessary to get your schoolwork done, and the responsibility for better protection ultimately falls on the IT departments at these schools, but they are up against experienced hackers.
4: And users of the Canvas learning platform include Harvard, Princeton, Columbia, Northwestern, and the University of Michigan, and most K through 12 school systems around the country. WOKV News Time 918.
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9: Partly cloudy. It won't be as hot today with an isolated brief shower or two, but largely dry. An 8 on the WOKV weather meter with highs in the mid-80s. Partly cloudy tonight, an isolated shower, but again, most spots stay dry, dropping only to 65 to 70 degrees. And your Saturday will turn pretty hot and humid. Partly cloudy skies, and that heat and humidity leads to a late-day shower or thunderstorm with a high of 88. Mother's Day, pretty hot and humid, partly cloudy. Scattered afternoon showers and a few thunderstorms will develop with highs in the upper 80s to around 90 degrees. Monday will continue the scattered showers and thunderstorms, especially in the afternoon. May see a few strong storms with highs in the mid to upper 80s. Will finally turn cooler and less humid on Tuesday. Still may have a coastal shower with highs only in the lower 80s. I'm Chief Meteorologist Mike Burrish. Join me today beginning at 5 p.m. on CBS 47 and Fox 30 Action News Jax.
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11: 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Most seem to be bragging on results, but are they true or misleading? For example, in some cases, a firm may try a case even though the at-fault party has no lawyer, then brag in the ad about their results. 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

0: all 50 states, I see lots of lawyers' ads. 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Some lawyers may say they got a result even though they were sitting second chair at a firm like mine, and even though they had little to do with it. 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
6: And it is always great to welcome in the executive director of First Coast Crime Stoppers, Chase Robinson. Good morning.
7: Good morning.
6: So you guys have something big happening, I think it's next week?
7: Yeah, next Thursday, May
6: 14th. Press conference?
7: Mm-hmm. It's to highlight a cold case homicide that occurred back in 2007. And we're bringing on multiple members of the family, having the lead cold case detective from JSO present, as well as members from Project Cold Case to go over what happened in this case, kind of refresh the public's memory to hopefully see if that generates any anonymous tips, because we're talking about almost 19 years that this family is gone without any arrest being made, without any justice being brought to them and their family.
6: So when you have these press conferences about the cold cases, are they effective? And I don't mean that to restate the obvious, but does the actual getting together of law enforcement and media successfully highlight the case and result in more tips or jogging of people's memories?
7: So I would say most importantly, it gives the family members a sense of meaning, because when you're dealing with these cold case homicides, a lot of times the families feel forgotten or left behind, and it's not any disservice to the community or to the Jacksonville Sheriff's Office, but it's just the length of time that passes between when the incident occurred and current. So what we try to do is just give these families a moment to speak directly to the community, where there's no reporters in front of them, there's no questions being asked. It's just a moment where they can speak from the heart. And what we see in return from this is a conversation being had in the community, where before there were no conversations being had. And ultimately what it leads to are tips coming in, but also a reigniting of the investigation by JSO and continuing that communication between the detectives and the family. So it's a kind of a whirlwind of different moving parts there, but we see it come together, and the events have been really successful, and we're looking forward to not only next Thursday, but many more to come in the future.
6: And Chase, it must be so rewarding when those cold cases get solved for not just First Coast Crime Stoppers, but the family and also law enforcement, because they've solved something. And I think one of the challenges is that when, you know, something happens, say it's something like in this case, a murder,

0: you know, there are other things. People are not necessarily paying attention. They hear there's a murder. Unless it happened in their neighborhood, they're not really paying attention. After the fact, when there's more information and you guys can come out and say, okay, well, now we have these 10 pieces of information that we can share with you in one big swoop, instead of, you know, day by day, we're giving you piecemeal. Mm-hmm. And that's what we do in the media. We do, you know, as we learn things, we, you know, we're learning more about X, Y, and Z. It must be more helpful for somebody to go back and go, you know, I was on the street corner that day and I did see a blue truck.
1: So a lot of times it's a multi-pronged approach. So we have JSO going back and doing an in-depth analysis of the case file. And that case file might not have been looked at for a couple years, a decade. So it allows JSO to become re-familiar with the details, what they're looking for, what they already know, or even what they don't know. But then also on our side as well, what we try to provide the public is, like you said, sort of a conglomerate of information spanning that 19-year time frame. So, for instance, Barry B.J. Brooks, who we're covering next Thursday, the apartment complex that he was murdered at has changed names 3 or 4 times. And that hasn't been mentioned once in any news article or any agency. So even little details like that of someone that, you know, used to live there, but because of the 19 years, forgot or want to be reminded of little details like that. So it really provides the community with those resources to take that stroll down memory lane, like I always like to say, to find those memories that could have been repressed or sometimes didn't realize they had. And it's just refreshing the community with those details from both our organization and law enforcement.
0: And what does happen from a police and law enforcement perspective when they're looking at the files? So you never want to say, oh my goodness, I'm the officer who missed something. But just looking at it from a different perspective, time-wise, another set of eyes or multiple sets of eyes, and also technology must greatly improve the chances of solving some of these cold cases.
1: Of course. And I think overall, it just gives law enforcement a refined look at what they're looking for or what they don't know. And I think a lot of times that can help point a case in a positive direction, because they can come out in events like these and say, hey, you know, I'm just kind of spitballing this, but we know a certain truck was involved in a case. We're looking for a color, maybe a make and model, or maybe a description of the vehicle or the individual who was driving the vehicle. So knowing what direction to point the community in can narrow down the tips that we receive and really help hone in detectives on important aspects that can, what we're looking for is ultimately an arrest being made.
0: So, and there are things that happen, like, you know, in our hypothetical example, because this has nothing to do with the case that you're talking about next week, but, you know, say the aforementioned blue truck was a part of the thing, and 5 years later, somebody bought a blue truck from somebody who was involved in the case. That's obviously not information that was available when it happened, but the person who bought the blue truck said, God, you know, there's some weird stain in the back or something. That all information becomes apparent and more valuable now.
1: Exactly. And because times have changed since, you know, 2007 till now, with technology, with tip submission methods, attaching images of the stains, videos, audio files, things like that, that police and law enforcement didn't have access to in the past, really adds to those case files. So not only you can have the, you know, the concern of, well, maybe I should be concerned about the stain in the back of this hypothetical blue truck, but also too allowing those pictures and even videos too to be attached with that information while remaining anonymous, it really puts together an important asset for law enforcement, because you're getting this information directly from the community. The community is incentivized to report this information because they're anonymous. So it's a win-win for everyone involved. So that's why we truly like to highlight these cases, because the community has so much power, and we see it with all the tips we receive, the thousands of tips we receive every single year. And we're just trying to hone in on that one person that might have that piece of information that can bring justice to this family and yeah, really point law enforcement in that right direction.
0: And the technology has changed significantly. DNA testing has improved. Other technologies have improved. There are cameras on, you know, so many corners now, not every corner, but so many corners right now. Things were a lot different 20 years ago. We didn't have that. So I think a lot of people go, well, how can this murder not be solved? Even today, I think many are perplexed as to how Nancy Guthrie could have disappeared in this day and age with literally very little trace. But that was more common 20 years ago.
1: It was. And I think even the situation that Barry Brooks was in, it was one of those wrong place, wrong times to where he was unfortunately being robbed and was shot because he was actually trying to protect his girlfriend from abuse by the robber. So it's one of those things that there's no connection between the individuals who are suspected of murdering him and Barry himself. So when you draw parallels like that and then combine it with, you know, being back in 2007 with that limited technology, that's really the perfect storm for a case to eventually become cold. But yeah, like you said, in today's world where there's cameras everywhere, where everything on our phones is tracked, it's interesting to see cases go unsolved, or at least take as long as they do sometimes to lead to a result.
0: Obviously, there are more people, so theoretically there are more cases. Mm-hmm. However, are we seeing fewer cold cases because of improvements in technology, or is it something that you guys are still dealing with en masse?
1: So I believe right now it's, at least in Duval County, it's around a 50%, maybe slightly higher arrest rate on homicides that occur. So, and that's with all the technology that JSO has at their disposal, that the city of Jacksonville, state of Florida has at their disposal. So as on TV shows and documentaries, we see all these cases being solved. Unfortunately, that's not the case in reality. And why community organizations like First Coast Crime Stoppers, community information can really help solve these homicides, because whether they occurred 1 year ago or 19 years ago, an arrest still needs to be made and someone needs to be made accountable. So I think that's really where the community comes in and really can take a step towards, all right, well, law enforcement works every single day to make our community safe. What can I do to take that one step forward and to really take hold of our community? So when I step outside my front door, I can say that, you know, I made a difference.
0: I'm always impressed. My guest is Executive Director of First Coast Crime Stoppers, Chase Robinson. And I'm always impressed that you are able to kind of on the fly answer these statistics questions. But I know it's because you live this and you are firmly committed to this, and you work very firmly, not only with law enforcement and investigators, mm-hmm. but you also work with members of the community. Mm-hmm. How can the average person kind of strengthen their own community relationships to be able to, you know, assist more with Crime Stoppers and things like that? Is it just a matter of, you know, if you see something weird, call us, say something, don't be afraid?
1: So it does really boil down to that. And it boils down to people wanting to be active members of their community. And as much as I value the relationships with over 20 different law enforcement agencies that we work with on a daily basis, law enforcement only have the resources to go so far. And if members of the community want and desire to live in a safe community and to trust their neighbors and feel comfortable with their children playing in their yard or taking a walk on the sidewalk, there's a level of commitment needed by our community members. And when you combine safety, security, and anonymity with a program like First Coast Crime Stoppers, to where if you see something that makes you feel uneasy, you can pull out your phone, take a picture. Or what a lot of people do now is they pull out their phone and start recording. And you can anonymously submit that to law enforcement. And there's no such thing as a quote, dumb tip, or a tip that doesn't matter, because law enforcement investigates every tip that we forward to them. So worst case scenario, law enforcement investigates and nothing comes of it. Best case scenario, you can get someone arrested either that was attempting to do something to harm your community or has done something to harm your community. And that's the power of anonymous tip and anonymous tip reporting, is that these members can take control of safety and allow their information to be sent directly to law enforcement while remaining completely anonymous.
0: But Chase, if I send you a picture or video from my phone, mm-hmm. you're able to identify me from that.
1: So through our P3 Tips platform, we use state-of-the-art cyber technology. So all of the information within that is washed from a IP or a tracing perspective. So whether you're submitting text, whether you're submitting audio files, video files, or images, all those images still protect you under the 3 Florida statutes that guarantee your anonymity. So that's why we encourage people to send those pictures, audio files, or even screen recordings. People put a lot of interesting stuff on social media nowadays, but all of those files are anonymous, and there's no way for anything in those videos to ever be traced back to you. So, and videos right, or pictures worth a thousand words. So it can really help point detectives in the right way, or at least allow an arrest to be made sooner because of that.
0: And you have personnel assigned to specifically scrubbing mm-hmm. your identity, whether it's from a video or a phone call when you mm-hmm. might inadvertently identify yourself.
1: So we call it tip sanitization. So every tip that comes in, our tips coordinator and individuals at our call center are screening for indirect identifiers. So you could have said that your neighbor is daily selling and dealing drugs. Well, you indirectly identified yourself as the neighbor of the suspect. So we'd simply just change that to, you know, an individual at this address is doing XYZ. So we just protected a tipster from themselves, where the actual tip submission is protected. There's no tracing of that. It's also the content contained within it that we protect tipsters from, because what it boils down to is our tipsters are anonymous. They're not confidential. If our tipsters were confidential, we would know their name, where they live, and
0: somebody would know it, and it would be in a file someplace.
1: Exactly. It'd be a file on my desk right now, but that's simply not true. We don't have that information. That information is never collected. So if we don't have that information, law enforcement doesn't have that information, and therefore the community doesn't have that information.
0: Does that sometimes hamper investigation efforts because you legitimately don't know who it was, or you're passing along information, you're like, hey, you know, somebody said that there was drug activity at this house, mm-hmm. you know?
1: So it goes both ways. So because it is anonymous, the tipster is protected from law enforcement either coming and contacting them winding up on a witness stand, or being involved in the investigative process. However, through our P3 Tips platform, our tipsters have the ability to engage in anonymous, secure two-way dialogue with investigators. So if a tip comes in and a law enforcement detective needs clarifying information, maybe they, you know, go back to our blue truck example. Maybe they just said
0: that poor blue truck.
1: That poor blue truck. I'm sorry, blue truck. Let's just say they listed a truck in the tip, but the investigator really needs a color to lock it down and be able to trace it on all those cameras throughout our community. They can reach out to the tipster through the secure platform and ask clarifying questions like that. And ultimately, it's up to the tipster, one, whether or not to respond. But ultimately, it allows them to continue to update their tip. So one, more likely an arrest can be made. And two, more likely they can walk away with a cash reward because of that.
0: And sometimes I know that they'll use the media. They'll say, you know, we have information that there was a blue truck involved in mm-hmm. this crime. Please tell your listeners if, mm-hmm. you know, anyone has any information on this blue truck with a dent in the mm-hmm. side and a mysterious stain in the back, you know, to give us a call.
1: Exactly. And I mean, we even get on cases where, you know, vehicle descriptions are stated. We get people saying, hey, I was at this intersection at this time and I saw a car that looks similar, or a truck that looks similar to the description in either the article, or I saw in the news or heard on the radio. And it allows law enforcement to now go through those cameras and track down that intersection to maybe pinpoint where that truck was going, where was it coming from. So even something as simple as just, hey, I saw this at this time at this location, can also help law enforcement track down involved vehicles or even suspects as well.
0: So if I call and I say, hey, my cousin bought drugs from somebody at this house, mm-hmm. they're not going to go after my cousin. They're going to
1: go to the address that you provided.
0: Right, as the drug dealer.
1: Exactly.
0: So your family members also are protected for anyone who's listening mm-hmm. and is worried that by giving a tip, you're going to incriminate or put a family member in jeopardy.
1: Exactly. So in that case, they're going to investigate the address and traffic coming in and out of that address to basically build up a case or build up evidence so they can make an arrest of either one individual or multiple individuals at that address involved in selling and trafficking drugs. But also, when it comes to that anonymity aspect, the only person that knows what you said, what you talked about, who you talked about in your tip is the tipster, is you. So if you don't tell anyone, if you don't mention to anyone what you said, there is a 100% chance that no one, not the community, not law enforcement, will find out what you said or what you're talking about. So I really like to enforce that, that you truly are protected. It's not a gimmick. It's not a scam. That we truly care about our tipsters. And over the 24 years that we've been doing it now, we've never compromised the identity of a tipster.
0: So if you do make that call, make sure you also tell your cousin not to go buy drugs there anymore because you just made a tip.
1: And to stay away from that blue truck.
0: How does Crime Stoppers get the money that it gets to give rewards? I know you guys have fundraisers coming up.
1: So we, our number one source is our fundraisers in the community. We just had our 12th annual sporting clay shoot, and it was a great success. It was our largest turnout ever. We actually had to open up both courses on the shooting range, which was wonderful. Some of the shooters weren't too happy because one is definitely harder than the other, but it was a great turnout. The food was wonderful. The camaraderie was great, and we were able to raise a lot of funds. Another source of funding that I think is interesting just for the community to hear about is we're actually funded in part by the Office of the Attorney General. So when someone is arrested in any of the six counties that we cover, there's a $20 mandatory Crime Stopper fee associated to that. That essentially goes into a pot, and that is what helps us to be able to pay these rewards to our tipsters. I mean, our fiscal year ends June 30th, and we've already approved over $120,000 in rewards to tipsters, and that's information that has led to an arrest. So these fundraisers, the trust fund, and even donations from our communities really help us to provide this resource to our community members.
0: And when you say you have $120,000 in tips already approved, mm-hmm. say somebody makes a tip and doesn't collect their reward mm-hmm. for 10 years, you have to hang on to that money.
1: We do. Right now, I think we're almost at $1.2 million in approved rewards that has led to an arrest. The tipster is eligible for a reward, but simply hasn't collected it. And that never goes away. It simply is just on the tipster to reach out to our organization. All they need is that tip number. And if they have that tip number, it goes before our board of directors to get reapproved, as long as an arrest was made based off of that tip information.
0: So when somebody calls and gives an anonymous tip, you assign them a tip number and they have to hang on to that tip number.
1: Exactly. That is the only thing that links our tipsters to the information they provided. But why that number is so important is because that's the number that they use to check the status of their tip by reaching out to our organization. Because once again, we don't have phone numbers, emails, tracking, so we have no way to reach out to our tipsters. We rely on our tipsters to contact us to check the status of their tip. That's one of the ways that we can maintain that anonymity. But also, that is how law enforcement is referring to that tip to make an arrest, to conduct an investigation. So as long as a tipster has that tip number and we can verify with local law enforcement that an arrest was made based off of that, you will get your cash reward up to $5,000.
0: And so how does that work when they show up? Do they have a beanie and sunglasses and a fake mustache and beard and then just give their number?
1: So we partner with banks all over the First Coast. So we try to make it convenient for the tipster, whether they live in rural Union County or in downtown Jacksonville and in very urban areas. We try to get them to a bank that's close to them. But what happens is we give you a reward code, and we actually provide the bank tellers with training and disposition information. So when they go through the drive-through teller and they simply write on a piece of paper that reward code we give them, the bank teller matches that information, puts the cash in an envelope, and sends it back down. There's no questions asked. There's no ID provided, no social security number. So we really take our reward collection seriously. And we even have, in certain cases, whether people doubt the anonymity of the...
0: Right, because there's cameras when you go through the drive-thru.
1: Exactly. And that's one thing we don't have control over. That's what the banks implement.
0: But you could wear sunglasses and no one's going to ask you for ID and a beanie. And
1: exactly. Or what
0: drive the blue truck.
1: Or drive the blue truck. But what we also find, too, is people can send advocates on their behalf. We see it a lot of times with domestic violence or sexual abuse cases, to where they'll send trusted family members or even advocates on their behalf to collect their reward. Because once again, we don't know what the tipster looks like, whether they're driving a blue truck or not, or what time they're going to come by. It's simply that on this day at this location, a reward is going to be picked up. So as long as someone has that reward code, they're going to get the reward in that envelope. So as long as it's someone that the tipster trusts, and can really trust to take that envelope up to $5,000 with them and ultimately return it to them, they can collect it on their behalf.
0: So you guys don't go afterward and go to the bank, hey, we want to see the camera video of the guy who just showed up to collect a tip.
1: No, we don't have access to those cameras. All we have access to is providing the bank teller with the disposition information and the instructions to take out X amount of dollars from our account and give it to this individual who comes with this reward number.
0: And what is your next fundraiser? I'm sorry, Scott, that I'm going past the break.
1: So our next fundraiser is going to be our golf tournament coming up in October. I know we're going to try to do another first responder appreciation luncheon in the meantime. But what I really encourage people to do is to visit our website at fccrimestoppers.com. There's multiple cases on there, cold cases that we're looking for, enhanced reward cases. And if there's any particular area that interests you, that you want to make a difference in, you're more than welcome to donate directly to our organization, and we can earmark that for specific cases. We're seeing that a lot with our animal abuse cases, where people are donating money specifically to be paid out in animal abuse cases. And last little plug there, actually 37% of our animal abuse tips are leading either to an arrest or to corrective action by the owners. And those are tips coming in every other day.
0: We just saw the 30 chihuahuas dumped in the road. Chase Robinson, Executive Director, First Coast Crime Stoppers, thank you so much for being my guest today. And Scott, thanks for going over late with the break. WOKV News Time 9:51.
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4: Partly cloudy. It won't be as hot today with an isolated brief shower or two, but largely dry. An 8 on the WOKV weather meter with highs in the mid-80s. Partly cloudy tonight, an isolated shower. But again, most spots stay dry, dropping only to 65 to 70 degrees. And your Saturday will turn pretty hot and humid. Partly cloudy skies, and that heat and humidity leads to a late day shower or thunderstorm with a high of 88. Mother's Day, pretty hot and humid, partly cloudy. Scattered afternoon showers and a few thunderstorms will develop with highs in the upper 80s to around 90 degrees. Monday will continue the scattered showers and thunderstorms, especially in the afternoon. May see a few strong storms with highs in the mid to upper 80s. Will finally turn cooler and less humid on Tuesday. Still may have a coastal shower with highs only in the lower 80s. I'm Chief Meteorologist Mike Burrish. Join me today beginning at 5 p.m. on CBS 47 and Fox 30 Action News Jax.
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0: So many conversations in the break. The Pentagon has begun releasing the new files on UFOs, saying members of the public can draw their own conclusions on what they're calling unidentified anomalous phenomena. Besides the Pentagon, the effort is led by the White House, the Director of National Intelligence, the Energy Department, NASA, and the FBI. The president says they are focused on providing maximum transparency to the public as to who can ultimately make up their own minds about the information contained in the files. So new files for us to start concentrating on, even though I know that we were all expecting these. Chase Robinson, if there are people who suspect that they've seen UFOs, you don't really want them to make tips, right?
1: Not necessarily to us, but in terms of maybe those aliens out there, we if you have any information about crimes, please contact Crime Stoppers. But once again, Earth only, please.
0: So crimes committed on Earth for First Coast Crime Stoppers.
1: Exactly. There we go. That's where we got to draw the line, the planetary line there.
0: There are expansion possibilities.
1: There are. Hey, we never know what these files might contain, so we could expand, right?
0: Scott, are you excited that the UFO files are being released?
10: I think it's another distraction tactic, but that's okay.
0: A distraction tactic from what could we have to be concerned about these days?
10: From so many ongoing investigations, including the nacho situation.
0: Yes, that's we have to have some nacho songs next week. Nacho songs and nachos. WOKV News Time, 9:56. Enjoy your weekend.
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12: 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I'm Action News Jax anchor Tanika Hughes. 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
22: Good morning, Jacksonville. I'm Benjamin Fridkiss. The Bradford County Sheriff's Office believes it has identified the teenager who died in a house fire this week.
23: Deputies found the remains of a child in a burned trailer in Sampson City. Investigators believe the victim is 13-year-old Colton Kuhl. Sheriff's Office says Kuhl is still unaccounted for. The medical examiner has not identified the remains yet.
22: Action News Jax's Tanika Hughes reports the child had stayed home sick from school on Tuesday and his mom was at work. The Sunday before Election Day is historically when black voters head to the polls, but this year that day was almost cut from the schedule. Groups including the NAACP and Duval Democratic Black Caucus sent letters to the election supervisor asking for the day to remain unchanged.
24: Souls to the polls, that last Sunday prior to election, is really sacred to us. I'm glad that we had our antennas up.
22: Supervisor of Elections Jerry Holland says the scheduling decision was an oversight, and once the community spoke out, they restored the date. Duval voters will have 10 days of early voting ahead of the primary, starting August 7th through Sunday, August 16th. And one wave at a time, local veterans are learning to surf as they find healing. The Wounded Warrior Project and Jack's Surf and Paddle are hosting a surf lesson event this week, ending today.
25: It's a really special opportunity. Being outside, the physical activity, but beyond that, the camaraderie, the having that community and that connection with other veterans.
22: The goal is to help military service members find community outside of their service long before they decide to leave. 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
2: An 8 on the WOKV weather meter. Partly cloudy today. There's the chance for an isolated brief shower, but largely dry, and it won't be as hot, with highs in the mid-80s. Mostly cloudy tonight, an isolated shower again in the mid to upper 60s, and a partly cloudy Saturday. A late-day shower or thunderstorm with a high of 88. As we turn up the heat and humidity over the weekend, Mother's Day, partly cloudy, scattered afternoon showers, a thunderstorm, and approaching 90 degrees. With your First Alert Forecast, I'm Action News Jax, Chief Meteorologist Mike Burrish for 104.5 WOKV.
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3: I-95 southbound approaching the Beltway. Watch for a broken down vehicle on the right shoulder. Both the east and west beltways look free of major delays at this time, and no big backup to report on I-10. That's traffic. I'm Ron Hersey.
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5: The attorney for a local woman accused of killing her ex-husband wants certain testimony kept out of the trial. The Court of International Trade in New York ruled in a 2-1 decision that President Trump's 10% tariffs put in place after the Supreme Court threw out his previous levy attempt is unauthorized by law. Some passengers who were on board the cruise ship that is dealing with a hantavirus outbreak disembarked the vessel before the first passenger fell ill and died.
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6: Brian Kilmeade Show. I come to you from Midtown Manhattan, heard around the country, around the world, where billionaires aren't welcome, and it doesn't seem like capitalists are at all. And the good news is they're not going to stay if it continues like this. And I'm talking about the CEO of Apollo, the CEO of Citadel, being called out by a mayor that is way over his head. But the sad part is he doesn't realize it. Gad Saad is going to be joining us today. Deep thinker, professor of marketing at Concordia University, best-selling author, scholar at the Declaration of Independence Center for the Study of American Freedom at the University of Mississippi. His latest book is called Suicidal Empathy, Dying to Be Kind. We'll talk about that. And the senator that did so much to save America during the Biden administration. We don't have two more states. We don't have a packed court, and we still have a filibuster. Thanks to Joe Manchin and Senator Kyrsten Sinema. Always appreciate her. She's going to be joining us now with a special focus on something, probably the most talked about thing on kitchen tables around the country. And that's AI, as well as the infrastructure to make it fly and beat China, which, by the way, where the president's going next week. So let's get to the big three first.
7: Number three.
8: I don't take well to threats. They're going to find that out.
9: I'm deeply intimidated now. When we arrested an illegal alien state in New York, rather than detain them in the local community, in the local jail, now she's going to force us to fly them out of the state to either Texas, Arizona, or state we have defense facilities.
6: It's on Hochul versus Holman as New York tries to implement radical sanctuary laws, icing out ICE. Holman has a plan. He's not going to back off. We'll bring you the latest.
7: Number two.
10: These maps are racist tools of white supremacy at the behest of the most powerful white supremacists in the United States of America, Donald J. Trump.
11: It is a form of Jim Crow terror. You know what you're doing. It's shameful.
6: By the way, Jim Crow is a Democratic program. Up to 14. Those are Tennessee Democrats. That's how many seats Republicans could net in the midterms as gerrymandering mania, easy for me to say, takes over both parties. We'll discuss it.
7: Number one.
12: Washington Post story was kind of extraordinary. I mean, 75% of their missile program still intact. What they've been doing is taking stuff out of storage, basically. They still have about 70% of their missiles.
6: That is Michael Weiss, the editor of The Insider, who says he's got a report that there's a lot more of the Iranian arsenal that was buried and survived. Iran's latest. U.S. and Iran trade fire again in the strait, even today and yesterday. Each claim the ceasefire stays in play as they supposedly are looking over a 14-point plan. Senator Sinema joins us now. Senator, great to see you, or great to hear from you.
13: Well, it's great to talk with you, Brian. I understand a birthday celebration is in order. Happy birthday yesterday, right?
6: Yes, and the party never stopped. You know me, Senator. You always do a morning show host can't really party. So I acknowledge it and get some rest. But thank you very much. For you personally, I am one, and I know Republicans are having short-term memory loss. I always appreciated the way you tried to keep the filibuster. Republicans are starting to get, and the president wants to shake it. It will be a problem, don't you think?
13: Yeah, you know, Brian, this is not unsurprising, right? Like, this is we expected this. During Trump's first term, he advocated to eliminate the filibuster, and then Senator McConnell, who was the majority leader, said no. When Biden became president and Schumer was the leader, they decided to advocate for the filibuster, even though President Biden had long supported it during his entire tenure. They changed their mind when they were in power because they wanted certain things short term. And, you know, they did what I thought was the unthinkable, which is to actually hold a vote on it. And as you will recall, I voted no, as did Joe Manchin, and the filibuster remained intact. Now that the President Trump is back in charge and he's having trouble with Senate and House Democrats, with some, you know, refusal to fund agencies, et cetera, he's back on track wanting to eliminate it. And I think that that's short-sighted and a mistake. You know, folks who try to eliminate the filibuster because they want short-term gain only need to look down the road, you know, 2 years and see how the tables turn. So it's better to try and find the solutions legislatively and, if needed, elect better people, right, to these offices.
6: Right.
13: But you don't eliminate a crucial tool like the filibuster that protects the country from the vagaries of short-term desires.
6: I'm worried without you there. Without Joe Manchin there, Fetterman's the only one that takes, you know, he does most votes most of the time with Democrats, but he's the only one standing in the way. So when if Schumer gets back in power, whoever the leader is, they're going to look to get rid of it. And that's what the Republicans' best argument is. And I can't really push back on that level of the argument because no one on the left said, well, you know, that was a mistake. We won't even try that again.
13: Well, I will tell you, Brian, that in the first round of Trump, the argument was the Democrats are going to eliminate the filibuster as soon as they take power. And, of course, there was an attempt to do it, and I and Joe Manchin voted no, as you recall. And so the argument that it will happen again is not an empty threat. It's possible that that could happen again. But, Brian, I have to believe that there are certain people who are serving in the United States Senate today who regret their vote. And some of them have actually come to me privately afterwards and said, I regret that vote. I should not have voted to eliminate the filibuster. You were right. And I don't get a lot of those, you know, because Washington's not a town where people run around telling other people you were right, I was wrong. But there are people in the United States Senate right now who regret their vote. And so I have to believe if, when power changes, as it will again someday, it will, right? It always does, that there will be people who step forward into that breach to protect this institution, just like I did, just like John Thune is doing now, McConnell before. And there are other Republicans and Democrats who understand that removing the filibuster is dangerous.
6: So, Senator, one thing that is the hottest topic in the country and now around the world is AI. People are adjusting, trying to adapt. They try to get ahead of it, trying to work with it. You can't run from it. And that's someone has been an area of your expertise and you're passionate about a few things. Some states are pushing back, especially Democratic states, saying, look, I don't want my utility bills going up because you're building a data center. So you have become an AI hub. And places like Maine and Vermont, they're rejecting it. And the president signed an executive order saying, if you're going to build a data center, you got to build a power center. Where do you stand with all this?
13: Well, the president is right on track by saying that the data center companies and the hyperscalers who use them have to provide their own power or pay their fair share, right? So they can't push the cost on to consumers. And that was the right step. And as we've seen, the companies are stepping up to the plate. Microsoft, Google, they've all stepped forward and said, yes, we will cover the cost of our own energy. We will invest in energy infrastructure. And that's really critical. But I got to tell you, Brian, I have growing concern over the NIMBYism of folks who want to end the construction of data centers. And I think it's because Americans have trouble understanding the link between a data center and their own life. But Brian, the average American pings a data center 100 times a day. 100 times a day, and they use their phone as the remote control to ping that data center. Some people also use their cars.
6: Yeah.
13: Some people, you know, obviously your laptops and your desktop computers. But we use data centers 100 times a day per person in this country. So it doesn't make sense for our own interests, for our own lives, to stop data centers. Instead, the better thing to do is to think about how to do this electricity and helping build out the grid, that they're covering the cost of their own water. They're not building next to an elementary school or a church, like just reasonable solutions, because we rely on these data centers. You know, Brian, I remind people that when they say, oh, I keep my stuff in the cloud, you know, like,
14: yeah,
13: I keep all my data and my storage in the cloud. Well, the data center is the cloud. That's what a data center is. It's the repository that holds all of the information that is important in your life. And it's the tool that transmits your information back and forth on your phone, your laptop, your car, any kind of technology that you're using. So I think we've got to do a better job of teaching Americans the value that these clouds have in our community, so that everyone recognizes that we need to figure out how to grow with them rather than try and shut them down, because that'd be shutting down our own future.
14: So, Senator Sinema, you would say that the data centers do need water, right? They make noise, right?
13: Well, the new data centers actually use less water than a traditional office building. Now, a lot of people don't realize that. But less water than a traditional office building. Now, you know, I've talked to folks who said, well, I just want more office buildings with more staff and more jobs. Well, that is what the new data centers bring. They bring jobs, and they use less water than a traditional office system. Now, on noise, yeah, I mean, some they do make less noise than they used to, but they make some noise, which is why you don't put them next to your church or your school.
14: Yeah.
13: And that's why you put them in these industrial zoned areas.
14: And if you don't build your own energy center, wherever it is, your utilities in the state would go up, right?
13: No, because what utilities are doing now is they're increasing the grid, increasing their capacity.
14: Okay.
13: And in places like Arizona, the utility companies negotiate separately with data centers and microchip companies and, you know, TSMC and Intel. They negotiate separately with them for pricing and availability of energy. So it has nothing to do with consumer energy availability or cost. And that's the way things are shifting now. So you've got companies like Georgia Power, for instance. They're adding dramatic amounts of megawatts and gigawatts to their electricity grid. It's actually going to decrease costs for consumers. So we're not seeing that costs are going up for consumers because of data centers. There's actually a lot of research that shows that's not the reason. And it's because they're having to buy their power separately from these power companies. And we're increasing power production in our own country. And Brian, I want to give a shout out to the National Energy Dominance Council. So the National Energy Dominance Council is a project inside the White House that's focused on increasing American energy production. And that's good for our innovation future. But as you and I both know, Brian, that's important for our national security future. So they're working really hard to help spread this growth of energy production across our country.
14: I hear you. The other thing is, I noticed about the administration, they hired Dave Sachs to go ahead and push forward AI responsibly in cryptocurrency. They made him a czar, and I think his time's up, but he's still working with the administration. But almost over the last few weeks, I noticed they are very into taking a little bit of control from the AI companies, that there was a sense that possibly they're seeing the danger of AI used irresponsibly more than before. Have you noticed that too?
13: You know, the White House is doing its due diligence to work with companies like Anthropic and Meta and Google and XAI and OpenAI. So as these models become more and more powerful and have the ability to operate fairly independently, we do need to have some guardrails to separate the white hats from the black hats. And the White House is leaning into this. You know, I know that Vice President Vance just held a convening with these leaders to talk about how to ensure that there's protection for companies and consumers around the country, because that's what folks are worried about. They use AI every single day, an average of 100 times a day, right? But they are worried about AI kind of taking on a life of its own. And so that's the work that's happening now. And I've got to say, Brian, the companies are also engaging in responsible activity by talking with the administration about how they want to manage it themselves as well, to make sure that some of these models don't get too far ahead of the guardrails that are in place for companies and for average Americans.
14: So, Senator, when you look at what's going on now, as we go back to, and we'll keep an eye on AI, because that's going to be a big focus on this China trip. I am not for these NVIDIA chips being sold to China, but people have told me, look, if we don't give it, they'll engineer their own. We'll have absolutely no control. At least we could say that we're in somewhat control of the chips. There'll be a lever on them. Where do you fall in this?
13: Well, I got to tell you, you know, China rips off over like billions of dollars of patent protected material from the U.S. every single year, billions of dollars. And they just rip off our patents and then they use their state resources to replicate our hard worked innovation. And they do it at no cost to their consumers, right? Because the state pays for everything. And as we know, China doesn't have any environmental protections. They don't have any rules. They just do whatever they want. And so they do it cheaper and faster and using child labor. So if there's an opportunity for us to have American products in China where they're using our technology and innovation and we control that, that is much safer for us from a national security perspective. Much, much safer for us. And remember, our goal here, Brian, is we want American AI to be the global dominant AI. We want American products to be the global dominant products. And so if China's going to rely on us, that's better than us relying on them.
14: And also, where would you feel about these electric cars that are looking to dump here? I hear they're fine cars and they're cheaper, but they're done really federally financed with labor laws that we can't compete with. And they would destroy our car market. People say they're turning up in it. It looks like Canada is going to accept them.
13: Yeah, so the U.S. has a great car market right now. Our electric market is booming, right? The work that Tesla has done, there's other companies, Lumen, Lucid. There are others that are doing good work on and even Ford, yeah. Chevy. We know this. We don't need cheap Chinese
14: electric vehicles
13: that are going to break down and not be able to be repaired. And so I think Canada's making a mistake by letting it in. But I hope that the U.S., especially because of our auto tariffs, I hope we'll stay strong and focus on American-made cars.
14: All right, Senator Kyrsten Sinema, thanks so much. Appreciate it. Always like when you check in.
13: Wonderful to talk to you, and I hope you have a great birthday weekend, Brian.
14: You got it, Kyrsten. Thank you. She's the co-chair of the AI Infrastructure Coalition. So she's Kyrsten, my daughter's Kirsten, and sometimes I get that messed up. Back in a moment.
1: Both sides, all opinions. It's Brian Kilmeade. Now Jacksonville's news and talk with the three big things you need to know.
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5: Federal prosecutors say a Georgia man is behind a series of violent online threats targeting two high-profile former Trump administration officials. This Friday morning, AAA is reporting a dip in gas prices. Florida's average down 2 cents at $4.49 per gallon. And Border's czar Tom Homan said yesterday the Trump administration is talking to state officials about closing the immigrant detention facility located in the Everglades.
1: Trusted weather before you head out the door with Action News Jax Chief Meteorologist Mike Burrish on Jacksonville's News and Talk 104.5 WOKV.
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10: Hey, you're not going to believe this, but this is bad news for Democrats. The Supreme Court was looking to whether they were going to invalidate the referendum that will allow the gerrymandering in Virginia to knock out every seat except one and make it all Democratic, 9-1 Democratic districts for the House. Well, in the case of the Commonwealth, they submitted a proposed constitutional amendment. Virginia voters, in an unprecedented manner, they say, violated the intervening election requirement in Article 12, Section 1 of the Constitution of Virginia. The violation irreparably undermines the integrity of the resulting referendum vote and renders it null and void. So the referendum that was won by just 2 percentage points by the yes votes to the no votes was unconstitutional, rushed through, and it was not worded in a way that was that could cohabitate with the Virginia Constitution. Therefore, when it comes to gerrymandering, Texas went through, California went through, and Virginia doesn't. Florida added 4 seats. They're being sued. That's going to go to the court. We'll see how it goes. They say playing this out, being the Tennessee, Alabama, possibly Indiana, Louisiana, all red states are looking to gerrymander. The Republicans could get 14 more seats. Anybody who says Republicans aren't in play to keep the House is just wishful thinking and a partisan Democrat. 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
13: Good morning, Jacksonville. I'm Benjamin Fridkiss. For a second time this week, the Mayport-based USS Mason came under attack in the Strait of Hormuz. It was one of 3 Navy destroyers that were attacked by Iranian missiles. Action News Jax's Ben Becker says none of the vessels were struck.
14: The military says U.S. forces targeted Iranian military facilities responsible for what it calls unprovoked attacks. Iran's armed forces say their attack started after the U.S. targeted an Iranian oil tanker headed to the strait, so it responded with what it called reciprocal action. Now, this attack is at least the second time the USS Mason has been fired upon by Iranian forces since its deployment in March.
13: President Trump told ABC News the ceasefire is still in effect despite the strikes on Iranian targets, which he described as just love taps. A Jacksonville City Councilwoman and school worker, Tyrona Clark Murray, has been removed from the classroom after allegedly kicking a 13-year-old student.
15: According to DCPS's website, the district's CSS program serves students with, quote, autism spectrum disorder, intellectual and emotional disabilities, developmental disabilities, and speech-language impairments. According to our sources, Clark Murray told district police the student kicked her first, and she kicked him back to stop him from kicking her again.
13: Action News Jax's Jake Stofan reports Clark Murray self-reported the incident to the school principal, and other sources say the student suffered bruises and scratches. His parents declined to press charges, and the city council president also declined to comment on the situation. However, he did say Clark Murray's standing would be in question if she was charged or indicted, which she has not been. Benjamin Fridkiss, 104.5 WOKV.
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13: An 8 on the WOKV weather meter. Partly cloudy today. There's a chance for an isolated brief shower, but largely dry, and it won't be as hot with highs in the mid-80s. Mostly cloudy tonight. An isolated shower again in the mid to upper 60s. And a partly cloudy Saturday. A late day shower or thunderstorm with a high of 88. As we turn up the heat and humidity over the weekend, Mother's Day, partly cloudy, scattered afternoon showers, a thunderstorm, and approaching 90 degrees. With your First Alert Forecast, I'm Action News Jack's Chief Meteorologist Mike Burrish for 104.5 WOKV.
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15: I-95 looks delay-free. It's a smooth ride. Phillips Highway to Zoo Parkway. On the East Beltway, it's problem-free. Main Street to Phillips Highway. The West Beltway looks like it's up to speed. Roosevelt Boulevard to New Kings Road. That's traffic. I'm Ron Hersey.
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18: The attorney for a local woman accused of killing her ex-husband wants certain testimony kept out of the trial. The Court of International Trade in New York ruled in a 2-1 decision that President Trump's 10% tariffs, put in place after the Supreme Court threw out his previous levy attempt, is unauthorized by law. Some passengers who were on board the cruise ship that is dealing with a hantavirus outbreak disembarked the vessel before the first passenger fell ill and died.
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19: Hey, welcome back. So that Virginia decision nullifies the advantages. They would have picked up four more seats in Virginia, the Democrats, and it's nullified now. And I think that's the last play, the Virginia Supreme Court. So, and I think the Supreme Court in Florida has already indicated they're going to uphold that. So they say a net. Prior to this, the net was a 14-seat game for Republicans. I'm going to figure out that this could be another four. Gad Saad joins us now, unrelated, best-selling author, professor of marketing at Concordia University, scholar at the Declaration of Independence Center for the Study of American Freedom at the University of Mississippi. He's got his latest book, Suicidal Empathy, Dying to Be Kind. Gad, welcome back.
20: So good to be with you, Brian.
19: Would you say some of that suicidal empathy is, for example, let's get the homeless, let's give the homeless needles, Let's find a way. Let society take the blame for a lot of the ills of society.
0: Exactly. So when you ascribe responsibility, you can either ascribe internally, I did well on the exam or I did poorly on the exam because of me, or it's something that happened outside of me.
19: Right.
0: So typically the Democrats ascribe all ills that happen to marginalized people as not coming from their personal agency. So why are you putting the felon away in prison when he's only been arrested 186 previous times? He lives in a... Have a heart, be kind, be empathetic, be kind to the homeless, even though the taxpaying folks can't take their children there. Be kind to all people who want to come in illegally to the United States. They deserve to be part of the American experience. So empathy is a wonderful thing, but suicidal empathy is the dysregulation of a noble virtue.
19: I was going to say, how do you know the difference? Right. I feel for that person. Let me help them. And let's say their intentions are good. We're assuming their intentions are good. Some people maybe have evil intentions and will pretend they have empathy because they think it'll hurt the country. How do you know the difference? How do you know if you're going over?
0: Well, so Aristotle explained to us 2,000 years ago that the golden mean is that too little of something is not good, too much of something is not good. You have to find the sweet spot. So little to no empathy makes you a psychopath. Too much empathy. So if it hyperfires, if it is invoked in the wrong situations, and if it targets the wrong targets, you get suicidal empathy. So for example, it'll be nice if all Guatemalan immigrants could come in and be part of the American experience, but not when you have to instead give them the resources rather than American vets who've lost their limbs. So it's about a calculus, right? When I give gifts to my loved ones, I'm more likely to give a gift to my brother than to a second cousin. So it has to be an evolutionary-based calculus. Empathy is the same way. It can't orgiastically fire to every possible potential recipient of your empathy.
19: Wow. So this is really what we're dealing with now. And I can see it on the debate stage in Los Angeles.
0: Exactly.
19: Right? And we even have the soundbite yesterday from Spencer Pratt when he was on the stage talking about the homeless. How do you help the homeless? Well, no one spent more money on the homeless than Los Angeles. And the reaction has been more homeless than any place else in the country. It is the capital of homelessness. And a guy like Spencer Pratt is coming out saying this is not working. And then you have a liberal come out and say, no, we just got to get more homes for them. Listen to this.
20: The reality is no matter how many beds you give these people, they are on super meth. They are on fentanyl. The DEA statistic says 93% of this is a drug addiction problem. Nithya, Councilwoman Robbins' plan for treatment first, I will go below the Harbor Freeway tomorrow with her and we can find some of these people she's going to offer treatment for. She's going to get stabbed in the neck. These people do not want a bed. They want fentanyl or super meth.
19: This is exactly what you're talking about, right?
0: Exactly right. But it can apply to so many other cases. I mean, people tell me that once they see the framework of suicidal empathy, they see it everywhere, right? So take, for example, a woman who is raped. In this case, I'm going to give some examples from Europe. She's raped by Middle Eastern men, but she tells the police that they were speaking in German because she didn't want to say that they were speaking in Arabic and Farsi because then that would marginalize those communities. I'm here to tell you as an evolution psychologist that our emotional system did not evolve to empathize with our rapists.
19: But they are.
0: But they are.
19: Yeah, we're seeing that. You also put on, I think it's Twitter, that there have been, and it's in response to a podcaster that came out that seems to be very pro, open to Islam and them having a point. And you say, there's been 48,000 Islamic terror attacks in nearly 70 countries since 9/11. The fact is, they're vertically independent...
0: It is vertical
19: independently of Israel. Islam has eradicated Christianity in countless societies, and there has been the reality prior to the existence of modern day Israel. So don't blame Israel for everything. And there's a problem here when it comes to Islam.
0: So this is what I call 6 degrees of Jew. I give you any calamity in the world, and you have up to 6 illusory causal mechanisms to blame the Jews for it. And sometimes when we want to be a bit more politically correct, instead of blaming the Jews, we blame Israel. I love the Jews. I just hate the Zionists. That's how they say. In this case, I think I was responding to Megyn Kelly, who I have had a very warm relationship with. But apparently she recently came out and saying, well, you know, I guess I was wrong about Islam. It's really the Israeli lobby that's making me think that Islam is bad. In the 1400 years that Islam has existed, no data could be any more convincing that Islam's foundational tenets are incongruent with our Western values in general and the American ethos in particular.
19: And I 100% agree with you. And really, I can't believe she, I'm good friends with her too. But I noticed that there's other people who have that that point of view. And the anti-Israel, anti-democracy attitude is concerning. Is it concerning to you?
0: Of course it is. I mean, you know, look, it usually takes immigrants such as myself, such as Ayan Hirsi Ali, that have sampled from the buffet of available societies to then come to the United States and say, please don't take your freedoms for granted. Most Americans think that the freedoms that you have here is somehow the default value across societies. It isn't. We have to defend those values, and it oftentimes takes the Canadian to defend American freedoms.
1: Right. So tell everybody your background.
0: So I'm born in Lebanon. I was part of the last minuscule remaining group of Lebanese Jews. They tolerate you until they don't tolerate you. And the problem is you don't know when that intolerance is going to kick in. So when the civil war broke out in the mid-70s, it became unfortunately impossible to be Jewish. We left Lebanon, emigrated to Canada. My parents, on one of their return trips to Beirut, were kidnapped by Abu Nidal's group, Fatah. They were tortured. So all the stuff that we see on October 7th is basically called my childhood. And for the next 25 years or so, I was, Islam was in the rearview mirror, never to be seen again. But over the past 25 years, the Islamophilia that the West has been exhibiting towards Islam has been just breathtaking to see.
1: So why do you think that is?
0: Because Islam is the religion of the noble other. It's the religion of brown people, even though Albanian Muslims are about as white as can be. There are Asian Muslims, there are African Muslims, there are white Muslims. And so you romanticize, you mythologize Islam as being that of the other. And so because of the reflex of suicidal empathy, all cultures are equal except the West, which is really not equal. It is clearly inferior because we live on stolen land. We are transphobic. We're Islamophobic. We're misogynistic. Self-flagellation. It's not a good reflex to have. If you go to see a clinical psychologist and you have a bad sense of self, he or she will help you. But somehow, if you internalize that at the collective level and say, I am an awful society, you're a progressive.
1: Well, yeah. So that is interesting, the way you play that all out. So when you talk about what's happening in Lebanon in particular, I'm listening to someone explain to me about what's happening in Lebanon. They said, isn't Israel just expanding their power, using this as an excuse to grab Lebanese land?
0: No, of course not. It would take probably less time than we have on this show for Israel to completely take over Lebanon if they wanted to. From a military perspective, they can easily do it, right? The fact that they don't do it, despite the fact that they could easily achieve those goals, suggests that they just wish to live in peace. In 1978, when they signed the Camp David Accord with Anwar Sadat and the Americans,
1: Menachem Begin,
0: they gave up the entire Sinai in order to have peace. So if it were about land grab, you wouldn't give up a land that quadruple, even more, the size of Israel if all you didn't want was to just live in peace, right? Look, Judaism is not an expansionist religion. As a matter of fact, it is illegal to proselytize in Judaism. That's why Judaism as a marketing endeavor really sucks, frankly, because we still have only 15 million Jews. On the other hand, Islam, in the past 1400 years, 1/4 of humanity is Islamic. They're very good at marketing. The Jews are not as good at marketing.
1: And procreating. Yeah, so there's a lot of them. So we really are watching your book, Suicidal Empathy, play out on the political front, because almost all of our, we got to save the planet. So we have to destroy our oil and gas industry, because I have empathy for those. And those people in developing areas are the ones who pay the great price because of our use of fossil fuels.
0: I even have a more direct anti-Darwinian perspective regarding Mother Earth. How about all of the sort of pro-climate movements that say, do not reproduce in order to save Mother Earth? If you reproduce, you're creating more carbon footprint. And so one of the most fundamental drivers of our human existence, which is to reproduce and propagate our genes, becomes a form of rape of Mother Earth. So stop reproducing, be empathetic to Mother Earth.
1: And now, Dizzy, do you also think tax the rich, and vilify the rich is an unhealthy approach
0: that we're
1: seeing from Democrats right now?
0: So communism is very much rooted in an appeal to empathy. It is unfair and non-empathetic to have some people have a lot more money than other people. Let me, the benevolent overlord, come in and create equality amongst everyone. Therefore, we can all be equally miserable, but at least there'll be no differences between us.
1: I want you to hear AOC. She said something really astounding on the podcast, Cut 25.
21: Yeah. You can't earn $1 billion.
22: That's right.
21: You just can't earn that.
22: That's exactly correct.
21: You can get market power. You can break rules. You can do all sorts of things. You can abuse labor laws.
22: Yep.
21: You can pay people less than what they're worth.
22: Yep.
21: But you can't earn that, right? Since you didn't earn that, you have to create a myth of earning it.
1: So can you wrap your head around that?
0: It's unbelievable. Let me tell you, I mean, this relates to her because she's a socialist slash communist. E.O. Wilson, who's a very famous Harvard biologist who recently passed away, he was an entomologist. He studied social ants. Ants happen to be communistic because there's a reproductive queen, and then there are worker ants and soldier ants that are indistinguishable from each other. So when he was asked, Professor Wilson, what are your views on communism? He gave one of the greatest short answers ever. He said, great idea, wrong species. It is not within our evolutionary history to ever be a communist species because some of us are taller, shorter, harder working, less harder working. So to impose the dictums of equality of outcomes on a hierarchical species is literally anti-Darwinian.
1: Right. So that's part of it. So what do you hope people get away from suicidal empathy?
0: That hopefully they find an inoculation against it. It's nice to be empathetic, but in a way that makes evolutionary rational sense.
1: You know, when you were talking before, I was thinking about the fight that President Trump was having with the Pope. The Pope is saying, I want peace. So why are you starting a war in Iran?
0: And behind his very high Vatican walls. So I can exhibit all of the virtue while being protected from all the consequences of my ideas.
1: Yeah, immigration. So when you talk about why would you attack? Well, they have a nuclear weapon. They are hanging their own people. They just killed 41,000 in cold blood. But I don't want to see innocent people get hurt. Well, you should have worried about the 41,000 and the 10 that just got hung today. So there's a, how does religion and the theoretical world of, let's just say, really good people, how does that function in our world, practical world?
0: It has to, empathy has to be well modulated, right? So it can't be that you grant greater empathy to felons than to their victims, to illegal immigrants than to natural, you know, born citizens. Everything in life is rooted in a rational evolutionary calculus. And now whether that calculus comes from religion or from Darwinian theory, it has to be rooted in a rational calculus. Suicidal empathy says, by definition, I'm not going to adhere to those because I want to be stroking my hair in the mirror of moral preening and demonstrate to the world that I'm a good person.
1: Right. And when you get it, you see through it all.
0: I do see through it all.
1: Yeah. Gad Saad, thanks so much for coming in. Suicidal Empathy, the name of the book, Dying to Be Kind. And it is out this week, right?
0: Came out Tuesday? Next Tuesday.
1: Oh, next Tuesday.
0: Yeah.
1: Pre-order it now.
0: Please.
1: Back in a moment.
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18: Federal prosecutors say a Georgia man is behind a series of violent online threats targeting two high-profile former Trump administration officials. This Friday morning, AAA is reporting a dip in gas prices. Florida's average down 2 cents at $4.49 per gallon. And Border Czar Tom Homan said yesterday the Trump administration is talking to state officials about closing the immigrant detention facility located in the Everglades.
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1: 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Happy DEI Thursday!
2: You're such a...
3: It's just a total
4: happy
3: decline.
4: Birthday, dear Brian. Happy birthday to you.
5: Are you one? Are you two?
3: Happy birthday.
5: Are you three?
3: All right, birthday. We're now 15 seconds into my show. Thank you, Jesse. Good evening.
6: So that was a song at the end of the five, and that's it's the number one show in the country, and you know, I fill in there. But I don't know how they ended up singing me happy birthday. I don't know how this happened. Did you watch Eric? Do you have cable at home? Eric or Pete? Does anyone know?
7: I did not see it live, unfortunately.
6: Oh, okay. So that was the first you heard of it. It was kind of flattering.
8: I mean, did you for the first time see it in the e-packet this morning, or did you hear about it yesterday?
6: No, I started getting text messages, and Kennedy wrote me and go, we sang to you. And I tape a special report every night for this show. And I tape it, and I'm going, they broke into song. It'd be different if I was on the set.
8: It's amazing.
6: Yeah.
8: It's actually better because you were not on the set. It's completely unexpected. I feel like it's hard to get you on your birthday because you don't love celebrating you. The country loves celebrating you.
6: Right.
8: But when you heard this, you were really taken aback.
6: I was flattered. I'm flattered. Even though I think they did it because I don't like celebrating my birthday.
8: I completely agree. That's right. Why Greg did it.
6: I don't think they were looking to flatter me. I think they were looking to annoy me.
8: I think Greg, just get under your skin, make you a little uncomfortable.
6: Right. By the way, the Hollywood Reporter, I think, voted them a most influential show or something to that nature.
8: It's fair.
6: Yeah. So they have a whole bunch of stuff. We're curious to see when that comes out, but I think that's going to be ranked soon. We'll see. Just a quick announcement coming up on May 30th, Reno, Nevada. I heard in Reno, Allison, Tom Shalhoub is going to be about 20 miles away. Jimmy Fallon is going to be there the week before. For some reason, May is Fox Month
8: in Reno,
6: May 30th is Fox Day.
8: So Tom Shalhoub is in Reno for a different show?
6: Yeah.
8: No way.
6: That is
8: epic planning.
6: Right, and he's great stand-up. I mean,
8: so I feel like we need to have a really great after party with our show and Tom's show.
6: That'll be interesting, but we do have to get up the next day and get our butts home to the
8: Eastern
6: time.
8: Our flight's at 5:30 in the morning, so I say we just don't go
6: to sleep. We're on the plane at 5:30?
8: Mm-hmm.
6: Are they allowed to fly that early?
8: Apparently so.
6: Wow. So go May 30th, BrianKilmeade.com. And then July 11th, they're going to be in Pensacola, Florida. And then the show switches to my new book, Uniting the States.
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15: Good morning, Jacksonville. I'm Benjamin Fridkiss. The Bradford County Sheriff's Office believes it has identified the teenager who died in a house fire this week.
16: Deputies found the remains of a child in a burned trailer in Sampson City. Investigators believe the victim is 13-year-old Colton Kuhl. Sheriff's Office says Kuhl is still unaccounted for. The medical examiner has not identified the remains yet.
15: Action News Jax's Tanika Hughes reports the child had stayed home sick from school on Tuesday and his mom was at work. The Sunday before Election Day is historically when black voters head to the polls, but this year that day was almost cut from the schedule. Groups including the NAACP and Duval Democratic Black Caucus sent letters to the election supervisor asking for the day to remain unchanged.
17: Souls to the polls, that last Sunday prior to election, is really sacred to us. I'm glad that we had our antennas up.
15: Supervisor of Elections Jerry Holland says the scheduling decision was an oversight, and once the community spoke out, they restored the date. Duval voters will have 10 days of early voting ahead of the primary, starting August 7th through Sunday, August 16th. And one wave at a time, local veterans are learning to surf as they find healing. The Wounded Warrior Project and Jack's Surf and Paddle are hosting a surf lesson event this week, ending today.
18: It's a really special opportunity. 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
15: The goal is to help military service members find community outside of their service long before they decide to leave. 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
0: Eric Erickson has two chances for you to win with the payroll payout just after noon and 2 p.m. on Jacksonville's News and Talk, 104.5 WOKV.
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13: An 8 on the WOKV weather meter. Mix of clouds and sun today. A few showers and thunderstorms developing, especially this afternoon. Won't be as hot. Highs 80 to 85. Mostly cloudy tonight with an evening shower storm down into the 60s. And the weekend, Saturday and Sunday for Mother's Day, partly cloudy, hot, and humid. There will be a few afternoon showers and thunderstorms each day, so keep an eye to the sky, but also plenty of dry hours with highs in the upper 80s to around 90. From the First Alert Weather Center, I'm Action News Jax, Chief Meteorologist Mike Burrish for 104.5 WOKV.
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15: On the Arlington Expressway, the westbound left lane is blocked before Cessory Boulevard due to a crash. That's traffic. I'm Ron Hersey.
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18: 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The Court of International Trade in New York ruled in a 2-1 decision that President Trump's 10% tariffs put in place after the Supreme Court threw out his previous levy attempt is unauthorized by law. Some passengers who were on board the cruise ship that is dealing with a hantavirus outbreak disembarked the vessel before the first passenger fell ill and died.
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3: One of the final hours of the week, and what a week we've had. We're watching some developments now. But number one, job numbers came in. It's unbelievable. They're virtually double what the experts projected. Market liked it, but they don't love it because it's countered by strife is popping up in Iran again because they're absolutely maniacs. They're maniacs. So they have a 14-point plan in their lap, and we see some battlings going on right now. We disabled another ship that tried to beat the blockade. That's not going to happen. And those people think that Trump doesn't want war, yeah, you're right.
7: But do you think he's really going to knuckle under and let Iran get the best of us? Not going to happen. Andrew Weiss joins us at the bottom of the hour. He is the vice president for studies at the Carnegie Endowment for International Peace, the James Family Chair there. Shannon Bream is standing by. I just got to remind you, the YouTube page is all anybody's talking about. It's almost, I wouldn't say, soon it'll be better, but right, almost as talked about as the Trump Watch. YouTube.com/@TheBrianKilmeadShow. Let's get to the big three.
9: Number three.
19: I don't take water threats. They're going to find that out.
20: I'm deeply intimidated now. We arrest an illegal alien state in New York. Rather than detain them in the local community, in the local jail, now she's going to force us to fly them out of the state to either Texas, Arizona, or a state we have detention facilities.
7: So it's just going to cost everybody more money. And by the way, money's not going to stop it. There's plenty of money there. It is on. Hochul versus Holman. New York tries to implement radical new sanctuary laws, icing out ICE. Holman has a plan B, so look out.
9: Number two.
21: These maps are racist tools of white supremacy at the behest of the most powerful white supremacists in the United States of America, Donald J. Trump.
22: Ugh. It is a form of Jim Crow terror. You know what you're doing. It's shameful.
7: Don't you ever get tired of the false racial claims when you'd lose a vote? Tennessee votes to redistrict up to 14. Up to 14 seats could be netted by Republicans since the Supreme Court justice ruling and the movement that was okayed over in Texas, countered by California. But now there's breaking news on Virginia. The Supreme Court said, back to the old maps.
9: Number one.
23: Washington Post story was kind of extraordinary. I mean, 75% of their missile program still intact. What they've been doing is taking stuff out of storage, basically. They still have about 70% of their missiles.
7: Yep, Iran's latest. U.S. and Iran trade fire at the Strait of Hormuz, and each claim the other shot first. We bring you the latest. Shannon, a lot of action in the Strait of Hormuz as we await an Iran reaction to our proposal. It looks like, giving peace a chance, they're not taking it.
24: Back and forth yesterday, the president called our action a love tap. But it just keeps begging the question, who are we negotiating with? Is there a group at the table with our negotiators, the Steve Witkoff, Jared Kushner plan? Is that separate from the people who continue to fire on vessels in the Strait of Hormuz and try to gum that situation up? I'm sure the administration knows much more than we do. They've got deep inside intel. They know who they're talking to. But, you know, is it still so fractured within Iran that, you know, any peace deal would be very tenuous at best?
7: Yeah, I mean, who are we dealing with? And then you got to judge people by their actions, not by what they say anyway. So the president has got more to deal with. But I talked to General Jack Keane today, and he is not for it. He wasn't for the ceasefire. He says we would have been done with our targets by now. And he says that they do not think they're losing. They think that if they can survive, they'll rebuild and be back stronger. Cut four.
25: Give President Trump the credit for starting this operation after October the 7th, when the Israelis were obviously devastatingly attacked. It was a recognition that this region, it's got to change, and we're going to have to force that change, and Iran is behind everything that's happening there. And this president acted on that. Other presidents, admittedly, the threat wasn't quite as bad as it is now, but largely ignored.
7: So, and he says, you'd have Cargyle and his hostage. If they hit our Gulf state neighbors, you blow it up. And then you take out the targets and finish them off. Do you see that Washington Post report that says that they still have 70% of their launchers and missiles?
24: Yeah, and then you've got Iran's foreign minister out there on X saying, no, we've got even more than that. And saying, listen, every time we try to get to a diplomatic solution, the U.S. takes, quote, reckless military action against us, as if they're the victims and they want to try to get something done and we're the aggressors and the ones in this ceasefire that are creating the problems. And so when I see that and I see, you know, just a very defiant tone from them, it makes me wonder how much closer we are to actually settling this thing.
7: I actually think we took a few steps back, but I think you have to escalate to de-escalate. I think that's where we're going to be heading. Let's talk about something a little bit closer to home, the gerrymandering madness. We know that Tennessee, a little bit of unrest yesterday as they vote to redistrict. And we also know Virginia had a major decision. Do you want to inform us?
24: Yeah, they did. The Virginia Supreme Court, we've been waiting on this, because remember, their House delegation was essentially viewed as 6-5 with one seat, you know, advantage to Democrats. They passed this referendum that they said was to, quote, restore fairness in voting and flip that map to 10-1. So taking away four seats that would have been red or viewed as Republican seats. And we knew that there, from the beginning, there were big challenges to the procedural way that they did this. And the Virginia Supreme Court just dropped this opinion a short time ago saying it's null and void. You did not comply with the state constitution or state law. You knew you were doing that. And so even though this thing got passed, it doesn't matter. It's not legally valid. And so the old maps will be what have to rule for the midterm elections. So big win for Republicans there.
7: All right. So there was a New York Post estimated if you go back and forth, back and forth, back and forth, the court upholds Alabama, Tennessee and Louisiana and Florida. The Republicans, this is before the Virginia decision. The Republicans pick up 14 seats. I mean, you talk about a change in projection. I don't care what tradition says it. This is really has to make the experts take a step back.
24: It's really critical for Republicans. The big win for them essentially at the Supreme Court last week when they dropped that racially drawn race as the primary factor House district down in Louisiana, it then triggered all these other states. Like you said, Tennessee, Alabama, South Carolina, all of them and many others taking a look now at potentially undoing seats there. So the momentum has really shifted for Republicans just over the past week and a half or so with that decision out of the Supreme Court and the Virginia Supreme Court. Those numbers add up. Now, a lot of prognosticators out there will say Republicans still have, you know, history is against you. You've got polling showing people are very upset about the economy. They don't support what's going on with Iran. So there's a lot of work to be done other than just changing redistricting. You've got to work on messaging too.
7: All right. Here's Howard Enten on the Republicans. And if Donald Trump is like losing them because he's a lame duck, making controversial decisions, which I'm fully in support of, whatever that means, of Iran. But controversial in that it's not politically clearly advantageous to do an operation like this 6 months before an election. Cut 21.
0: I think there's this myth that's going on right now that, oh, Trump is really losing support among Republicans. Right now, nationally, we're talking about an approval rating on average of 84%. In 2022, his popularity rating was 76%, actually lower, right, when he wasn't in the presidency. In 2018, the last time he was president, 85%. That 85 looks a whole heck of a lot like this 84.
7: So that's something to keep in mind. You might say independents are key, and you're right. And you might say Democrats are dug in more than ever, and you're correct. But to say Republicans have checked out because some podcasters are mad at him, that is, they don't even register.
24: Yeah, the evidence doesn't seem to be there. And if you think about, you know, who's calling the shots, you look at that Indiana election this week, those primaries, and, you know, he had told those lawmakers, if you go against me on this redistricting idea, I'm coming after you, and flipped almost every one of those seats away from incumbents to people that were more supportive of and endorsed by President Trump. So, you know, folks will say he's still definitely the leader of this party and calling the shots, and you underestimate him, as another president said, at your own risk.
7: All right, so what are you going to be doing this weekend, Shannon?
24: We're going to definitely do Iran, but we're also going to preview the president's visit to China. And there are a lot of things at stake potentially in that visit. We've also got Grace Drexel with us. We had her with us last fall. She's an American citizen. Her dad is a pastor in China and was among those who were swept up with a number of religious leaders. She came on the show last fall asking for the president's help. They're reiterating that call. The president did indicate that he intends to bring up those human rights issues. And so she's going to be with us this weekend to talk about that. We've got the Ruthless Guys to talk about this Virginia ruling and the midterms more broadly. And we'll have you all covered.
7: You will. You'll definitely have us all covered. I'm going to be very curious to see if you're going to cover, if you're going to be covering what's going on now in the House. As the House comes back, it's going to be police week on Tuesday. We know that.
24: And they've got work to do.
7: Yeah, you got work to do. And the reconciliation package that the president says he wants by the first week in June, which is coming sooner than later. Yeah. And my thought is, do you think that they would get that done to fund the rest of DHS?
24: Well, listen, there's agreement that among Republicans for funding DHS and ICE, all of those things that got left out of the other deal that came together. But the problem is who wants to add on what to these provisions? You've got talk about this $1 billion for security now related to the White House ballroom. And are Republicans going to be willing to go back to bat for that? This Save America Act, that keeps falling through the cracks. And a lot of the base is very angry about that. And it doesn't seem like the Senate is willing to try to go to the wall on that one. So they got a lot of things to figure out, whether they can tuck them into reconciliation, who's going to demand what, and whether you can get something passed in both the House and Senate. It's not just, you know, D versus R at this point. It's Senate versus House Republicans at this point.
7: So I'll tell you what, I've been fascinated by what's going on in California from the governor's race to the mayor's race. You know, I get the sense, Shannon, it's a bigger story. I think the bigger story is that the jungle primary process has these guys against each other, a runoff to a run to an actual election. And we're getting to see the philosophies of both parties shoulder to shoulder instead of here's my ad, here's my speech, here's my interview. They're able to debate it. Things like
24: debates have been fascinating. They've
7: been fascinating. And the answer is, if this is working, stay with your person.
24: Mm-hmm.
7: If it's not working, maybe you want to open up your eyes. Oh, well, this is mostly a Democratic state. Really? Well, how's that going? The report card is bad. So why would you put someone in that job that would continue to do a bad job? And Spencer Pratt sees that, and Steve Hilton is a legitimate alternative.
24: Yeah, but we see it over and over again. We cover these things, and then people do keep voting for stuff they say that they don't like, or or it isn't working.
7: So you're cynical.
24: I'm not as cynical. Okay, well, I don't know. I think there's a possibility, because I think those guys are hitting on very big cultural themes and moments where people are super frustrated. I think the ads that the Spencer Pratt team have put together are really, really well done, and they really dial into, you know, he's not running around like, oh, I love Trump and I'm MAGA. He might be, but he is not emphasizing that. He's emphasizing, was your house burned down and now you have nowhere to live, and these guys are out here, you know, being sort of let them eat cake. Moms and dads saying, oh my gosh, these people are shooting up drugs in front of my kids' school. Please don't make my kids walk through this stuff. I mean, very everyday real stuff that people are encountering in LA and beyond. The problem, I think, for California more broadly, for the conservative there, is that a lot of them have left. They've had a conservative flight over the last few years, especially during COVID. So has enough of a Republican base stuck around to make a difference in these statewide elections? I don't know.
7: True. Unless somebody's just going to vote for their welfare as opposed to their party.
24: But man, the debates they have been fun to watch. And I think you're right, flying under the radar a little bit.
7: Right. Because I think the blue states, and if I'm the Republican Party, I say, listen, don't tell me over and over again, we're going to lose Chicago. You're not going to win New York. So there's no reason to really put any money behind it. I think you have an obligation to get your point across. So even if you get your 15, 25, 35, 40% and you lose an election, it shows you care enough about a city to try to win it. Mm-hmm. You can't keep on throwing the towel. Yeah.
24: And it wasn't that long ago. I'm old enough to remember when New York had a Republican mayor.
7: Yes.
24: A Republican governor. And so those things can happen with the right candidates, the right influx of, you know, all the events happening and the frustrations, and having a party or a candidate that can effectively speak to those things. I mean, you shouldn't cede the ground if you feel like you want conservatives to show up and fight.
7: Shannon, I think you're right. I also think these studies of people moving to South Carolina, Florida, Texas, and Tennessee and they're leaving the states you just talked about. That might make it harder and harder. It might make it harder and harder for a Republican to break through, because there's less Republicans than there were in that city from 20 years ago.
24: Yep. Yeah. And so it makes red places redder, blue places bluer. And, you know, what it ends up doing more broadly when you're talking about representatives coming here to D.C. to be in the House and Senate, they're much more aligned with the harder base in those districts, many of them, and it makes them unwilling to meet in the middle on anything here, as you could see the gridlock. And, you know, the speaker, he can only lose a vote or two on these really, really critical issues, and it makes it feel like, you know, there's nothing here but gridlock. And so the president ends up taking a lot of executive action, which he knows is going straight to court, but it's the tool that he has that he can use.
7: Now, so your guest list is solidified. You got everybody?
24: No, and that's why I can't tell you the rest of. I mean, we're 90% of the way there. So, but why don't you tell me about your guest list?
7: Well, you know, it's so interesting. Chris Wallace used to come on Fridays. You had him on last week, right?
24: Yes.
7: And he used to sometimes be like, "Don't ask me about guests." Shannon Bream doesn't do that. She's like, you know, because you know what? It's fluid. Number one,
24: we got till Sunday. We have a Dem senator that's pretty much on board and locked in. But we're trying to figure out whether our GOP voice is from the White House this week or is a GOP senator. And so once we lock one of those down, we can tell you.
7: Okay, great. I'm going to have Byron Donalds. I'm going to have Jameson Greer. He's going to be joining us. I'm going to have Ben Shapiro and Sage Steele. Did I forget anyone, Allison?
24: I love my Sage Steele and I go way back. way back.
7: Really?
24: My very first TV job where I got fired and they told me it was terrible and I would never make it in this business. Sage was my friend that helped me, you know, like pack up my stuff.
7: Wow. I didn't know that.
24: She is a friend from the way back, the OGs.
7: Well, you both showed them. How dare you? Well, I think that happens to all of us at one point, Shannon.
24: Listen, not everybody sees your appeal. By the way, I didn't get to say happy birthday to you this week. I hope you're just going to continue celebrating and that your celebration on Sunday night will include a dance party on the show.
7: I will say this. My celebration ends Sunday with Mother's Day. I'm going to party it up until then.
24: Yeah, but you better have a good day planned.
7: All right, I will. Shannon, thanks so much. Have a great show on Sunday. Back in a moment.
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18: Federal prosecutors say a Georgia man is behind a series of violent online threats targeting two high-profile former Trump administration officials. This Friday morning, AAA is reporting a dip in gas prices. Florida's average down 2 cents at $4.49 per gallon. And Border's R. Tom Homan said yesterday the Trump administration is talking to state officials about closing the immigrant detention facility located in the Everglades.
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0: and talk. The talk show that's getting you talking. You're with Brian Kilmeade.
1: You can't earn $1 billion.
2: That's right.
1: You just can't earn that.
2: That's exactly correct.
1: You can get market power. You can break rules. You can do all sorts of things. You can abuse labor laws.
2: Yep.
1: You can pay people less than what they're worth.
2: Yep.
1: But you can't earn that, right? Since you didn't earn that, you have to create a myth of earning it.
3: Okay. There's so much crazy in that statement to think that she is even going to in Congress and then think she's going to run for Senate, let alone president. You already saw her foreign policy chops fall flat on her face. So we should tell Jerry Seinfeld he cheated and abused labor laws when he became a billionaire. We should tell Michael Jordan he is not really worth $1 billion, even though he engineered those sneakers as his own Jordan brand. We know that he couldn't possibly lose all his money. He's a billionaire. I got to tell Oprah she's a fake and a fraud. She is not a billionaire because AOC says it's impossible. You can earn that money. See, that these people believe, that was so key what she said at the end. You can abuse labor laws and think you're worth that much money. No, in America, you got the right idea. You're lucky enough to get the talent. You maximize that talent. You make the most of that talent. And you hire other people.
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6: Good morning, Jacksonville. I'm Benjamin Fridkiss. For a second time this week, the Mayport-based USS Mason came under attack in the Strait of Hormuz. It was one of three Navy destroyers that were attacked by Iranian missiles. Action News Jax's Ben Becker says none of the vessels were struck.
7: Military says U.S. forces targeted Iranian military facilities responsible for what it calls unprovoked attacks. Iran's armed forces say their attack started after the U.S. targeted an Iranian oil tanker headed to the strait, so it responded with what it called reciprocal action. Now, this attack is at least the second time the USS Mason has been fired upon by Iranian forces since its deployment in March.
6: President Trump told ABC News the ceasefire is still in effect despite the strikes on Iranian targets, which he described as just love taps. A Jacksonville City Councilwoman and school worker, Tyrona Clark Murray, has been removed from the classroom after allegedly kicking a 13-year-old student.
8: According to DCPS's website, the district's CSS program served students with, quote, autism spectrum disorder, intellectual and emotional disabilities, developmental disabilities, and speech language impairments. According to our sources, Clark Murray told district police the student kicked her first, and she kicked him back to stop him from kicking her again.
6: Action News Jax's Jake Stofan reports Clark Murray self-reported the incident to the school principal, and other sources say the student suffered bruises and scratches. His parents declined to press charges, and the city council president also declined to comment on the situation. However, he did say Clark Murray's standing would be in question if she was charged or indicted, which she has not been. Benjamin Fridkiss, 104.5 WOKV.
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10: An 8 on the WOKV weather meter. Mix of clouds and sun today. A few showers and thunderstorms developing, especially this afternoon. Won't be as hot. Highs 80 to 85. Mostly cloudy tonight with an evening shower storm down into the 60s. And the weekend, Saturday and Sunday for Mother's Day, partly cloudy, hot, and humid. There will be a few afternoon showers and thunderstorms each day, so keep an eye to the sky, but also plenty of dry hours with highs in the upper 80s to around 90. From the First Alert Weather Center, I'm Action News Jax, Chief Meteorologist Mike Burrish for 104.5 WOKV.
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12: Arlington Expressway westbound before Accessory Boulevard, that earlier crash has been moved to the right shoulder. Both the east and west beltways look free of major delays at this time. It's a quick trip on I-95 between Phillips Highway and Zoo Parkway. That's traffic. I'm Ron Hurst.
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15: The attorney for a local woman accused of killing her ex-husband wants certain testimony kept out of the trial. The Court of International Trade in New York ruled in a 2-1 decision that President Trump's 10% tariffs put in place after the Supreme Court threw out his previous levy attempt is unauthorized by law. Some passengers who were on board the cruise ship that is dealing with a hantavirus outbreak disembarked the vessel before the first passenger fell ill and died.
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16: We did a story at The Insider right after Yevgeny Prigozhin's mutiny a few years ago. Remember that, of the Wagner operative. And we canvassed the opinion of FSB, GRU, SVR, Interior Ministry, expecting to hear, oh, this treasonous act, you know, we must kill him, we must put this down. In fact, we found two different responses. Number one, indifference. We don't care. You know, it's this guy, the other guy, whatever. Things are terrible here in Russia. This war is going horribly. Or enthusiasm. We'd much rather Prigozhin than Putin. So Putin has a real crisis on his hands, because I'm not saying there's going to be a coup tomorrow, but what he has in the ranks, including of his security apparatus, the Siloviki, disaffection and demoralization. And any intelligence officer can tell you, when that's starting to hit, you become a leaky ship. And you become very susceptible to foreign recruitment and to, frankly, penetration, which is how the Ukrainians are going in there and blowing up Russian generals all the time, which is making Putin very paranoid about a possible coup.
17: So Michael Weiss weighing in, he's editor of The Insider, and he joins us now about what's happening. We don't really know. Andrew Weiss. Andrew Weiss joins us now. Andrew, we don't really know what's going on inside Russia. But we get the sense that he's bulking up security because he knows his security is an issue, and he lost 35,000 troops last month.
18: Hey, Brian. So it's Michael Weiss's namesake, Andrew Weiss. It's great to be with you. I would
6: be a little cautious about the flurry of reports. Like, there's no doubt that things are not going well on the battlefield for Russia. But, you know, we have to be really cautious that we, you know, frankly, don't have great information or insight into what's happening in the Kremlin these days. It's a black box. This is not a leaky organization. There's very little information that sort of trickles out into the public realm. It's a security state. It's run by guys who are, you know, hardcore KGB veterans or FSB officers. They fight with each other all the time. That's not new. And, you know, last point is they're fighting against a very formidable foe, Ukraine. And the Ukrainians are great at getting inside the Russians' heads and making them feel miserable. And so this hubbub about whether Putin's sleeping in a bunker or whether he's too scared to have a parade on Red Square, that's just a great illustration, I think, of how the Ukrainians are masters at rattling Vladimir Putin's cage.
17: But they are helping out the Iranians, aren't they?
6: Yeah, that is definitely true. I think Vladimir Putin, there was a report overnight in The Economist magazine that indicated that Russia has potentially been offering the Ukrainians a more advanced type of drone that we've seen be very effective on the battlefield in Ukraine. But at the same time, Vladimir Putin does not want to alienate Donald Trump. He sees that Donald Trump is a mercurial person, that, you know, he can flip from one position to the other just, you know, from hour to hour. And he thinks that he can use Donald Trump to get what he wants, which is, you know, for us to kind of force the Ukrainians to surrender and to give up their independence. I think Putin's wrong about that. I think he's, you know, he's not likely to be able to instrumentalize the White House to get what he wants, but he's not going to give that up as a possibility.
17: Right. So the Economist pointed out that they got about 5,000. They have a short range fiber optic drones that are tough to counter, that they would be giving to Iran. And I'll tell you what, the one thing is pretty clear. They're able to do some damage to our bases because of the satellite information the Russians were able to give. Don't you think that is a fact?
6: Yeah. So we've seen, I think, disturbing reports of both Russia and China providing limited support to Iran. It's something that the administration has tried to downplay, I think, in a rather clumsy way. You've seen Donald Trump, Pete Hegseth, and other senior figures in the White House team keep saying, oh, it hasn't really made a big difference because, you know, we continue to be very successful on the battlefield. But the short reality is that, you know, Russia is trying to help Iran kill American soldiers. That's completely unacceptable. And I think it's a mistake for the White House to downplay it.
17: You know, it's interesting. The president goes, well, aren't we doing that with Ukraine? The president's almost rationalizing Russia's role.
6: Yeah, no, he's using Vladimir Putin's talking points. And then, you know, the Russians have, you know, in their, you know, clever way have said, well, if you just stopped helping Ukraine, I'm sure we can work this out. So, you know, the United States is helping Ukraine because it's in our interest. It's in our national interest. And, you know, that's not because it's a favor and we're not doing it because we're cynical. You know, we're doing it because Russia invaded without any, you know, reason and has been, you know, essentially conducting a genocidal war for more than 4 years. Like, Americans should be angry about that. And the United States should not be, you know, in the business of, you know, helping Russia be victorious in Ukraine. And unfortunately, this administration's policy has given Putin confidence that he can wait out Ukraine, that time's on his side, and that it's just a matter of time between the U.S. either stops supporting Ukraine, that the Europeans don't have the schlitz to help them, you know, in terms of their military requirements. And it's just fostered a sense of confidence among Vladimir Putin and his top advisors.
17: Which we know is not the case, because they've already generated and engineered their own long-range missiles. They've already gotten Starlink to stop providing any service to the Russians that allowed them to make great progress. And now they've engineered robots that have entire Russian units surrendering to them. They're not going anywhere, Ukraine.
6: Yeah, 100%, Brian. And I think that, you know, the administration pretty early on bought into the argument that it was just a matter of time before Ukraine was forced to surrender. You know, we've seen that Russia has now created its own worst nightmare right on its doorstep. It's got a permanently aggrieved Ukraine that's going to be well-armed and determined never to let this happen again. It's reanimated NATO and the European partners, the United States and allies, to rearm. And Russia has lost, you know, hundreds of thousands of people in a senseless war. So Vladimir Putin is not invincible. And the president keeps, you know, saying things like Ukraine doesn't have the cards. And then every day we see things get blown up due to these, you know, as you say, remarkable defense technological advancements that Ukraine has pioneered. And, you know, we have a lot to learn from them. And we've seen in the war in Iran that, you know, there's a lot of new technology out there on the battlefield and we're not ready for it. And Ukraine is the place where, you know, a lot of those innovations are being seen every day. And they want to be our friend. They want to be a partner. Russia just doesn't fit in that category. Russia's a longtime adversary of the United States, and there's just not a prospect for the U.S. and Russia to suddenly become partners on the world stage, unfortunately.
17: Yeah, it isn't, and they had every opportunity to do it, and they don't seem to understand that, or they don't want to understand that. So let's talk about Iran. It looks like the skirmishes show me that they're not close to signing any type of deal that would be acceptable to the Trump team. I want you to hear Mike Pompeo. I think he's on the money, cut 10.
18: It wouldn't surprise me if they can figure out a way to keep their economy running for months and months. We've seen Chairman Kim do it in North Korea. We've seen they'll put their own people in absolute poverty and protect themselves at any cost. And they'll kill people if they have to do it. So that doesn't surprise me terribly.
17: They're looking to outlast us. And the CIA says, as bad as things are, they could outlast us through the midterms by just holding out.
6: Yeah, it's a similar situation that we've seen, you know, the Russians facing, which is Ukraine wins by not losing. And, you know, I hope that people look at the situation in the Middle East and are, you know, asking some tough questions. Like, what's the strategy here? And is there, you know, a timeline and a price that's worth paying? We've been in a, you know, very difficult relationship with Iran now, you know, since the late 1970s. It's not a pushover country. And I think, you know, the administration needs to be able to explain to the American people how they got us into this mess and if they have a credible plan for getting us out.
17: Well, degrading one of America's premier enemies is a good objective. Degrading and destroying a regime that just killed about between 30 and 40,000 of their people. Here's General Keane on what should be next. Cut 6.
19: In my judgment, I think we got to see reality for what it is. We should go back and execute Project Freedom, take the Strait of Hormuz away from the Iranians, secure it and open it for navigation, and also at some point get some assistance in doing that. And then we have to unleash the Israelis. They have a very comprehensive bombing campaign that they're going to conduct that deals with leadership, it deals with energy, it deals with all the weapon systems we still have to go through.
17: So he says you keep Karg Island as a asset. Cut 7.
19: We have an ace here up our sleeve, so to speak. It's Karg Island. And we're obviously blocking it now from any transport coming out of there. And that represents 90%, you know, of their oil resources. So we can hold Karg Island hostage. If you're going to attack Qatar's natural gas or the Saudis or the UAE's oil fields, we're going to begin to take Karg Island away from you in terms of physical destruction. Right. And we communicate that to them very, very clearly, unequivocally, what the intent is here.
17: And he says there is an arms program in the process of getting the people some arms. What are your thoughts about that, Andrew Weiss?
6: Brian, I think we're hearing a repeat of the kind of magical thinking that you know, prompted President Trump to make this impulsive decision to launch a war against Iran at the end of February. You know, there was a presumption in the wake of the successful abduction of Venezuelan leader Maduro that, you know, we would see Iran, you know, be very easily sort of toppled, the Iranian regime toppled. And that clearly didn't happen. And I think it's unfortunate that people are continuing to suggest that there's a silver bullet or a quick fix to this problem. You know, previous presidents have all, you know, been prepared to go to war and fight Iran, but they've also always been very cautious about the limitations of U.S. power in the region and be careful not to expose the limitations of our power. I think, unfortunately, the strategy that this administration is pursuing has done exactly that. It's created huge tensions between between the United States and our longtime allies and partners in the region, countries like Saudi Arabia and others that are really worried that the United States is, you know, creating more problems than it's solving. And I think this is, you know, this is going to be an open-ended problem, unfortunately. I don't expect it to end anytime soon, despite, you know, the continued indications from the president and others that it's just another day or two and we're going to have this thing fixed. That's just, I think, patently misleading.
17: Yeah, I think it's not a day or two. I think maybe the ceasefire was probably a mistake. I think with the thing that's different, I think, is they've already eliminated about between 40 and 80. It's hard to get a number of their leaders. And the other thing is the Israelis are involved, and their intelligence has shown over the last 3 years is impeccable. And I think that their air power could handle it, and we could reopen the strait and then bring them to the table. I think they'd be much more pliable to something that we can deal with.
6: Yeah, it just, you know, it comes back to, you know, we're in a pain contest, and I'm not sure that the United States can absorb the kind of pain that Iran seems to be willing to dish out, as well as the impact it's having on the global economy by keeping the strait closed.
17: What do you see next with Cuba?
6: You know, I think the administration has done a lot of work to try to rattle longtime foes of the United States and to suggest that, you know, the U.S. is prepared to unleash all the attributes of our national power against them. There was a period in the first year of the administration, sort of culminating in the operation to seize Maduro, where I think all of that was creating a lot of worry in, you know, places like Havana. But the results of the Iran war, I think now, are sort of making countries that are, you know, breathe a sigh of relief that the United States might not be able to push on so many fronts at the same time. And that it really is, you know, there's a real risk of overextension. And that's been something, again, that just, it gets back to the sort of spur of the moment, seat of the pants approach that this administration has adopted in its foreign policy. And then, frankly, the process of having an administration where the senior most advisors see themselves as being limited to providing options to the president, as opposed to providing candid advice and disagreeing with him and sort of restraining him when they think, you know, he's getting ahead of where U.S. capabilities and ambitions actually, the sort of inability to match means and ends.
17: But if you believe the reports, Kane was providing options, but also said, you know, this is going to be tough. And the vice president wasn't aboard. I don't think he even denies that he was aboard on going after Iran, where it looks like Secretary of Defense Pete Hegseth was, as well as Cooper, thought he had a good plan for that, as did almost every CENTCOM commander for the last 40 years. So that is the push and pull you expect on an effective administration, isn't it?
6: Yeah, I'm not so sure that describes how, you know, these meetings are going. I think the president has really been in this administration, unlike the first time he was at the White House, he really is resistant to people who don't agree with him. And I think the incentive structure of how to stay on the president's good side is to be as agreeable and supportive as possible. And, you know, we've seen him, you know, basically, you know, staff senior positions with people who either far less experience or, you know, far less political stature than he did the first time around.
17: I had people who really didn't like him the first time around. I think I liked General Kelly, but he was not a Trump fan, and he was his chief of staff. And and the first Secretary of Defense, not a fan.
6: Well, I mean, it's up to you to compare, you know, General Mattis and Pete Hegseth in terms of experience and the caliber of their ability to be serious advisors to the president. It seems to be pretty stark.
17: Yeah, Mattis had much more experience. I think that also, you know, just Mattis was not on board. I think the president did a better job staffing with people that understand what he wanted them to do. And he does get pushback. And, you know, even though he doesn't love it, but he made it clear with J.D. Vance, made it clear in the meeting, this could be tough. And he did not want to do Maduro. Either did J.D. Vance.
6: Yeah, I mean, these are tough calls. And I think that, you know, anytime, you know, president of the United States is, you know, is putting our men and women in harm's way, like that's the weightiest responsibility that any, you know, commander in chief can have. And, you know, the United States is not, you know, we're not a soda machine where we simply just push a button and things happen around the world. And I think that, as I said, the first year of this administration's tenure, this, you know, sort of gave, I think, a degree of, you know, fostered a degree of overconfidence about the ability to solve tough problems overnight. And, you know, Iran is, you know, one of the toughest problems any president has ever faced.
17: And he's certainly addressing it. Andrew Weiss, thanks so much.
6: Hey, thank you, Brian. Great to be with you.
17: Back in a moment.
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23: Federal prosecutors say a Georgia man is behind a series of violent online threats targeting two high-profile former Trump administration officials. This Friday morning, AAA is reporting a dip in gas prices. Florida's average down 2 cents at $4.49 per gallon. And Border Czar Tom Homan said yesterday the Trump administration is talking to state officials about closing the immigrant detention facility located in the Everglades.
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17: Hey, we are back. Don't forget to watch One Nation Sunday at 10 o'clock Eastern Time, all right? So amongst my guests, Brett Baer is going to be joining us, new book and breaking news. Sage Steele is going to be tackling a lot of events, like what is happening in the mayor's race is so much bigger than just who's the next mayor of Los Angeles, and she's going to explain. I got Byron Donalds breaking down gerrymandering and people saying this is all about racism. How does that guy, who's likely to be the next governor of Florida, feel about that? And then we're going to talk to Benjamin. We're going to talk to Ben Shapiro. He's going to be joining us, too. And my first time interviewing Jameson Greer, one of the quiet MVPs of this administration. All right, so don't miss that Sunday at 10. And always keep it here on the Brian Kilmeade Show.

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2: I'm Michelle Thibodeau. The St. Johns County Sheriff's Office is looking for the person responsible for dumping 30 chihuahuas in the middle of U.S. 1.
3: It was a nightmare. They were all in the street. They were running everywhere.
2: The Saving Missing Animal Response Team in nearby Flagler County was able to save as many dogs as it could.
3: All have mangy, flea, you know, kind of very skinny, malnourished, most of them.
2: They suspect a handful may still be roaming around, and three were hit by cars and died. The rescue will eventually offer the dogs for adoption once they're healthy. The days for alligator Alcatraz could be numbered.
4: Border czar Tom Homan said the Trump administration is talking to state officials in Florida about closing the immigrant detention facility in the Everglades. A Homeland Security official told the New York Times the facility is costly and has lost its effectiveness. Governor Ron DeSantis says it was always meant to be a temporary facility, and he's fine with closing it if the federal government no longer needs it. I'm Michael Kastner.
2: Jacksonville's men's and women's lacrosse teams head to the NCAA tournament. Both JU lacrosse programs have already claimed the Atlantic Sun Conference crown. Benjamin Fritkus with more.
5: Coach John Galloway says that it's been a special year for the team.
6: You started to see some of the fruits of our labor in around 2022, and there's been success regular season for the past few years, but haven't been able to get over that monkey off of our back.
5: Galloway says the team's going to take on Notre Dame this Sunday in the first round of the NCAA tournament.
2: I'm Michelle Thibodeau for 104.5 WOKV.
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11: warm, but not as hot as yesterday. Bit on the humid side through this afternoon. It's an 8 on the WOKV weather meter, and a few showers and thunderstorms will develop, especially southern parts of the area, with highs in the 80s. An evening shower storm, otherwise mostly cloudy tonight in the 60s to around 70, and Saturday and Sunday will be partly cloudy, hot, and humid, with afternoon and evening scattered showers and thunderstorms, but where they occur locally heavy. Highs tomorrow and Sunday on Mother's Day will be in the upper 80s to low 90s. Monday, partly cloudy, showers and thunderstorms develop in the afternoon and evening, with highs in the mid to upper 80s. Tuesday turns cooler and less humid, partly cloudy, chance for a coastal shower and highs around 80. I'm Chief Meteorologist Mike Burrish. Join me today beginning at 5 p.m. on CBS 47 and Fox 30 Action News Jax.
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13: Taking a look at your drive out of downtown, heading to the south side, I-95 southbound. FDOT says we have a broken down car just before the Fuller Warren to watch out for, but the good news is that's over on the shoulder. From the WOKV Traffic Center, I'm Brian Middleton.
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2: Governor DeSantis signed a new bill into law that will protect Floridians from hyperscale data centers. The U.S. Central Command says it conducted self-defense strikes against Iranian targets on Thursday afternoon after Iran fired at U.S. destroyers in the Strait of Hormuz. The St. Johns County Sheriff's Office is looking for the person responsible for dumping 30 chihuahuas in the middle of U.S. 1. I'm Michelle Thibodeau.
24: Well, well, well. Virginia's Supreme Court has killed the Virginia Democrats' 10-1 redistricting plan. It goes back to the 6-5 Democrat-Republican map in Virginia. It was, as I told you, and I kept telling you, I just couldn't believe they would do it. I didn't think they'd have the gumption to do it, the testicular fortitude to do it, even though under Virginia Supreme Court precedent it would be proper. But they did it, 4-3 decision in Virginia. The Democrats, as I told you, to amend the Constitution in Virginia, it's very simple. You gotta have a legislative session, an election, and then a legislative session. And they had already started early voting in Virginia when the Democrats wanted to try to do a redistricting plan. So the election had already begun, and essentially they couldn't. The Supreme Court said jump in and try to add stuff to the election when early voting had already started. And so it just didn't work. It was procedural. It was obvious. By the way, the former Virginia Attorney General Jason Mieres pointed out in a memorandum last year that the Democrats' plan to do redistricting was unconstitutional under the Virginia Constitution. And the Democrats spent $80 million to get their redistricting plan passed. It has blown up in their faces. Louise Lucas, the Senate pro tem in Virginia, who said this was to F the Republicans, in her words, F the Republicans. She wanted a 10-1 map. She was advised by Abigail Spanberger, the governor of Virginia, that this was an unwise thing to do. Louise Lucas pushed it through anyway, said F the Republicans. She put it on a T-shirt. She didn't put asterisks. She had the three other letters after the F there as well. She's a vulgar woman, a marijuana dispensary owner who's now had her business raided by the FBI. She's claiming it's a partisan witch hunt, and the Democrats in Virginia are like, we've known for a while she was corrupt. The investigation started under Joe Biden. She's probably getting carted off to jail, and her legacy has just gone down in flames. Hakeem Jeffries just released a statement and said they will do whatever it takes to get this injustice overturned. What can they do? Maybe impeach the Supreme Court justices? Throw them out, have it reheard by new justice. I think that's what they're going to try. By the way, the Democrats are saying, how dare you let the referendum be decided and then decide this instead of stopping it? That was actually the argument from the Virginia Democrats. You need to understand this because this is a talking point the Democrats are using today, that it was unfair of the Virginia Supreme Court to allow the referendum to pass and then say you can't do it. But the Virginia Democrats argued in court that under Virginia Supreme Court precedent, a referendum has to be decided before the Supreme Court of Virginia can look at the merits of the referendum. And the Virginia Supreme Court said they're right. That's the precedent in Virginia. Under Virginia court precedent, you have to allow a referendum to happen before the court's allowed to examine the referendum. That's the precedent. That's what happened. And now the Virginia Democrats, who made that argument in court and won that argument, are like, no, because the election happened, you can't overthrow it. And the Virginia Supreme Court said, sorry, I mean, this was your argument, and to say this means you could do an unconstitutional referendum, and then we can't do anything about it. So Tennessee now has also redistricted. The Tennessee government has now struck down a current map and replaced it with a 9-0 map, eliminating Memphis district. Louisiana is going to wipe out a Democratic district. Alabama may wipe out a district. It looks like South Carolina is going to join them as well. The Mississippi district is not going to go into effect until 2028 because of the ongoing election. So that'll hurt the Democrats there. The Florida map is under constitutional review. It's probably going to be upheld by the Florida Supreme Court. That's going to give the GOP 4 more seats. I mean, let's just review the last 10 days for the Democrats. Tennessee 9-0 map. Louisiana on track to eliminate a seat. Virginia Supreme Court overrules the 10-1 map. The Calais decision weakens the Voting Rights Act. Florida redraws. This is not good for the Democrats. If you get the show notes today, which I suggest you subscribe to, text Eric, E-R-I-C-K, to 33777. And down at the bottom, you will see the breakdown now. Let's see. Texas passed five pickups for the GOP, Florida 4, Ohio 1, Missouri 1, North Carolina 1, Tennessee 1. California did 5. Utah did a Democrat plus 1. California's D plus 5. Louisiana's going to go R plus 1. Alabama's going to go R plus 1. South Carolina's go R plus 1. That's going to really, really help. And by the way, there's new polling out. Paul LePage, the former Republican governor of Maine, is leading the Democrats significantly in Maine's 2nd Congressional District. John Braun, the Republican, is leading the Democrat in Washington State's 3rd Congressional District. Eric Flores is leading Vincent Gonzalez in Texas' 32nd. He's a Republican. In Minnesota's number 2 congressional district, it's a tied race. And in North Carolina's 1st congressional district, it's a tied race. Things are not going as badly for the GOP as they could. Why? Because people still hate the Democrats more than they hate Donald Trump and the Republicans. Now, how's this going to shake out? Let's be real honest. I'm going to tell you the truth. Some of you aren't going to like the truth, but I'm going to tell you the truth. And it's the real truth, not the truth you're going to hear from the Republican Party, not the truth you're going to hear from other conservative talk radio show hosts, not the truth you're going to hear from Fox News. But it's the truth. It's not my opinion. It's the truth. Were the election held today, Virginia has a 6-5 Democrat to Republican majority. It would probably become an 8-2 Democratic majority, or 8-3. The Democrats stand to pick up 2 of the Republican seats in Virginia under the current seating just because. In Florida, a lot of the outside analysts looking at the polling in Florida, based on how Ron DeSantis has redistricted, believes that the Democrats could actually save 2 of the 4 seats that were drawn for the Republicans. And in Texas, should pick up 5 more Republican seats. The Democrats may hold on to 1 or 2 of them. Why? Because polling still matters, and there's a lot of antagonism. This is from Kurt Beto at National Journal. He's pretty, pretty astute when it comes to redistricting. Today's decision in Virginia will reinstate the 6-5 map in favor of Democrats, and Republicans are far from guaranteed that all their members will return. Democrats targeted Representative Rob Whitman and Jen Kiggins before the redraw, and the decision's not going to change that, and they could lose. Texas redrew 5 districts in favor of Republicans, but only 2 are guaranteed. Democrats have more than a fighting chance in the other 3, and there are more than enough Republican-held seats throughout the country that Donald Trump carried by 10 points or fewer, where Democrats will be competitive. With the worsening national environment for Republicans and Trump's faltering approval rating, the redraws will most likely minimize losses, but will not save the Republican majority. That's the truth. Even Republicans in Washington, D.C. do not actually believe that the Republican Party is going to be able to hold on to the House majority with all the redistricting wins they're doing. There's a slim chance, but it's not actually the majority chance. There are still problems. And I'm just telling you the truth. You may not like the truth, but that's the truth. Now, it will mitigate the damage. And that's a good thing. The damage that's being mitigated for the GOP is that if it's a narrow House majority, the Democrats are increasingly dysfunctional. The Democrats are being eaten alive by their progressive base while voters are rejecting their progressive base. And so this is actually still good for the GOP. Even if they lose, it's going to be a close loss. And a close loss for the GOP in November in the House probably actually helps them with the Senate as well. There are some Republicans who are worried about the United States Senate being lost to the Democrats, and it is possible for that to happen, although I don't think it is as possible as it once was, because the Democrats are putting up a bunch of wackadoos to be their nominees in Maine and Michigan and several other states. The problem is in Georgia, you've got John Ossoff, and John Ossoff is going to beat Mike Collins. That's why I've been urging people to pick Derek Dooley. At least you got a fighting chance with Derek Dooley. In Texas, if the Republicans pick Ken Paxton, it's going to spend so much money, you're not going to be able to save North Carolina. Michael Watley is going to lose to Roy Cooper. If Ken Paxton is the nominee in Texas, you'll save Texas. It'll be a pyrrhic victory. Why? Because you will spend so much money as the Republican Party to save Ken Paxton through all of his scandals, impeachment, affairs, corruption. You won't have the money to beat Roy Cooper in North Carolina, who's still popular in North Carolina as the former Democratic governor. In Maine and Michigan, you're going to have to spend money to save Susan Collins. She's probably going to win, more likely than not, but you're going to have to spend some money. So you're not going to pick up Georgia, because Georgia Republicans probably going to pick Mike Collins. He's ahead. He's not going to win the general. You're going to save Texas, but spend so much money to cost them. The Republicans are still going to have problems. Ohio is looking better for the GOP against Sherrod Brown, who is trying to run again. Ohio is looking much better. In Nebraska, it turns out that the independent, the Democrats, put up a run. See, the Democrats in Nebraska can't win as Democrats, so they're running a Democrat as an independent, and he's got some serious baggage that's being revealed. And so former governor, now Senator Ricketts in Nebraska, is probably safe. The path for the Senate for the Democrats gets harder and harder, particularly as they pick more and more fringe candidates. And the Democratic Party can't avoid the fringe candidates because the voters in the Democratic primary have gotten so progressive, they're insisting on the wackadoos. So Republican fortunes have turned around. It's still not great for the Republicans in the House. It's better for the Republicans in the Senate. The Democrats have had 10 brutal days. They are melting down on social media. Blue sky is like they're all on suicide watch. By the way, I would just like to say this. I don't think we should do gerrymandering. I don't think we should do gerrymandering. I don't think we should do partisan gerrymandering. I actually don't think Memphis, Tennessee should be broken up between 3 different members of Congress. I think Memphis, Tennessee has a constituency, and we should respect that constituency. But I also don't think that we should look at Illinois, which dragged finger-like districts out of Chicago to shut out Republicans. And I don't think we should look at what the California Democrats have done. And I don't think we should look at what the Virginia Democrats tried to do or what the New York Democrats are doing and say, well, Republicans should take the high road and say, we're not going to do this too. There are some things where I think you, as policy-wise, have to turn the cheek and say, you know what, our ways aren't their ways. But partisan gerrymandering goes back to the very founding of this country. And if the Democrats are going to engage in it, Republicans have to engage in it. And while I don't think the Tennessee Republicans should have broken Memphis up, they should have left it. I think that given what the Democrats tried to do in Virginia, what they've done in California, what they did in New York that provoked all of this to begin with, I think Republicans have to do it. There can be no singular disarmament. It's got to be mutual disarmament. And if Democrats and Republicans want to come together and pass a federal law that says redistricting, you can't break up counties needlessly. You can't break up communities of interest. You can't break up cities and towns. You can't draw lines through cities and towns or split up counties and redistricting, dividing them in half unless absolutely necessary. I would be absolutely in favor of that. But in California, they formed a nonpartisan redistricting commission, and then they packed it with a bunch of Democrats who declared themselves Republicans. That's what they did. That's why the California districts continued to favor the Republicans or the Democrats so much, is you had Gavin Newsom appointed Democrats who said, no, actually, I'm a Republican now. In New England, there are more Republican voters in New England than there are in Tennessee. And Tennessee had still a congressional seat that was held by a Democrat and none in New England. So, yeah, do I favor nonpartisan redistricting? Absolutely. Do I think we should be breaking up communities of interest? No. But I think if the Democrats are going to, Republicans are going to have to. And that's what's happened.
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2: The State Department says it's revoking the passports of parents with unpaid child support. The learning platform Canvas is mostly back up and running after a major cyber attack. And a Jacksonville City Council member and DCPS teacher is removed from the classroom after kicking a student. I'm Michelle Thibodeau.
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19: 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Now, that's an average. So if you have less money invested, then you're probably pay a little bit more. If you have more money invested, you probably pay a little bit less. But industry-wide, I'd say the fee to manage your portfolio probably averages somewhere between 0.5% and 1.5%, and 1% is obviously in the middle. So in other words, if you had $1 million invested with an advisor that was charging a 1% fee and you were paying that annually, you'd be paying $10,000 per year, or 1% of $1 million. Now, if your portfolio grew, let's say they helped you grow it from $1 million to $2 million, I'm doing simple simple math here, I realize. 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
24: It is brutal for the Labour Party in the UK. Here is their Prime Minister assessing their local election losses. Let me get that back for you. 5,000 local election seats in the UK, and the Labour Party looks to be losing about 83% of them.
27: And I just wanted to say a few words to you about the results, because the results are tough. They are very tough, and there is no sugarcoating this. And that is why in coming days I'm going to set out the steps that we will take to deliver the change that they want and that they deserve, so that every child can go as far as their talent or ability will take them.
24: Now, he says he's not going anywhere, but there are already plots in the Labour Party to oust the British Prime Minister. The reform.

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4: I'm Michelle Thibodeau. The largest teachers union in Florida is suing the state over its school choice programs. Eben Brown has more.
5: The Florida Education Association is now suing the state, alleging private and charter schools taking public money through the state's school choice programs are not held to the same rules and requirements as traditional public school districts, despite getting $5 billion yearly. The union claims it violates the state's constitutional requirement of uniform public education. Florida's Education Commissioner Anastasios Kamoutsas says half of the state's 2.8 million students are making use of school choice programs, and they will defend those in court.
4: An arrest has been made in a mobile home fire on Jacksonville's west side that's being investigated as arson. Jacksonville Fire and Rescue put out a mobile home fire in the Jacksonville Farms neighborhood on Chafee Road about 7:45 last night. We're working to find out how many people lived in the home and what caused the fire. The latest monthly jobs report has beat expectations. Most analysts were predicting around 55 to 60,000 new jobs created in April versus the 178,000 the month prior. Instead, the report states payrolls jumped by 115,000 last month. The National Retail Federation says Americans are prioritizing Mother's Day.
6: The Federation's annual survey shows Americans are projected to spend a record $38 billion on gifts and experiences just for mom this year. 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
8: 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Rest. Being around the people I love and eating something good for dinner.
6: Shoppers say the top three gifts they're getting for mom this year are flowers, greeting cards, or experiences. I'm Natalie Migliori.
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6: An 8 on the WOKV weather meter. Mix of clouds and sun today. A few showers and thunderstorms developing, especially this afternoon. Won't be as hot. Highs 80 to 85. Mostly cloudy tonight with an evening shower storm down into the 60s. And the weekend, Saturday and Sunday for Mother's Day, partly cloudy, hot and humid. There will be a few afternoon showers and thunderstorms each day, so keep an eye to the sky, but also plenty of dry hours with highs in the upper 80s to around 90. From the First Alert Weather Center, I'm Action News Jax, Chief Meteorologist Mike Burrish for 104.5 WOKV.
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8: Heading up to the Arlington area from the south side, east beltway northbound, watch out for a crash. This one's after, it looks like, Town Center Parkway, and it is blocking the right lane. I'm taking a look at the traffic maps. It is causing some slowdowns as you approach that area. From the WOKV Traffic Center, I'm Brian Middleton.
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11: Governor DeSantis signed a new bill into law that will protect Floridians from hyperscale data centers. The U.S. Central Command says it conducted self-defense strikes against Iranian targets on Thursday afternoon after Iran fired at U.S. destroyers in the Strait of Hormuz. The St. Johns County Sheriff's Office is looking for the person responsible for dumping 30 chihuahuas in the middle of U.S. 1. I'm Michelle Thibodeau.
12: Just hitting the wires from Axios. House Democrats fell into a state of anguish on Friday after the Virginia Supreme Court struck down a congressional map that would have netted them as many as 4 seats in the 2026 midterm elections. The decision is a huge boost for Republicans' chances of keeping the House in November, with even some Democrats acknowledging they basically need to run the table in November to win now. California and Virginia were supposed to be our bigger ones, one House Democrat speaking on the condition of anonymity to avoid getting out ahead of their leadership said in a phone interview. This means we got to make sure we have a good wave to win the House. We have to make sure we win a lot of those toss-ups, the lawmaker said. Democrats now have to pitch a perfect game. Another Democrat speaking on conditions of anonymity offered just one word, F. Another, Hakeem Jeffries, said we're exploring all options to overturn the decision, whatever it takes. Lots of F-bombs circulating among House Democrats today over the Virginia Supreme Court decision. They should be mad at Louise Lucas, the Senate pro tem leader there, who spent $80 million of the Democrats' money. By the way, the Democratic National Committee is in debt. The Republicans have over $100 million cash on hand. Democrats are in debt. Now, I didn't start the show this way. There's so much news out of the way. It is Eric Erickson here nationwide. And the phone number, it's an open line Friday, 877-973-7425. If you wish to be on the program, if you text Eric, E-R-I-C-K, to 33777, you can get the live stream, the show notes, the podcast, everything. Very importantly, for those of you in my home state of Georgia, if you text ENGAGE to 33777, I'll send you the list of people I voted for on the ballot if you need some suggestions. A lot of people don't know. There is news for all of you. The governor of Georgia and Kelly Loeffler, the Small Business Administration head, they both have political groups in Georgia. Kelly Loeffler's called Greater Georgia. And they have been, since last week when they realized the state Republican Party was not doing anything to help turn out the vote, they turned on their switches. And Republicans yesterday in Georgia, for the first time in early voting, beat the Democrats in early voting. But they're still 9 points behind. If Republicans don't go vote in Georgia, they're going to lose the Georgia Supreme Court. The general election in Georgia for judges is the primary election for the parties, and the stupid Republican Party of Georgia, I did my early vote ballot, and there are like 9 opinion questions on the ballot. Before you get to the non-partisan races, You have to go through 9 opinion questions, some of which are no longer valid because the laws they're asking about were already signed to law. It's the dumbest thing ever. It's so stupid. It's just a measure of how stupid the Georgia Republican Party is these days. Absolutely incompetent. They take credit for races they did nothing with, refuse to take credit for losses that they did cause, and then they stack the ballot full of opinions, and so people are going to get through the opinions. Think, well, I'm done. No, you still have nonpartisan races to vote for. Good gracious. In any event, hopefully Republicans, remember, vote for the incumbent judges in Georgia. Text ENGAGE to 33777. Get that list. 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They wipe out odors. They also get rid of 99.9% of bacteria and viruses. They trap pollen. They trap dust. They trap pet dander floating in the air. They're filterless. You do not need a filter subscription. I have used them on my back porch. I used them in my kitchen. I've used them in rental cars. I've used them in hotel rooms. I keep one in my travel bag because they're small and portable. And if someone smoked in your hotel room before you got there, you can wipe out that odor. EdenPureDeals.com. The discount code Eric3, E-R-I-C-K, the number 3. You can thank me later. They really do work. We got to talk about the economy. There is good news on the economy. Well, there's good news and bad news. I assume you want the good news first. Everybody wants the good news first. Good news and bad news on the economy. The good news is actually very good news. Here is Rick Santelli on CNBC.
0: 65,000 expected. Nay, nay, nay. We are much stronger. 115,000. 115. And last month, upward revision from 178 to 185. These are good numbers.
12: That's Rick Santelli. Here is Harry Itten on CNN talking about the same thing.
1: The job market had slowed down in April, but not nearly as much as feared. This was a big...
12: I'm sorry, Matt. That's Matt Egan, not Harry Itten.
1: Beat for the job market. Look at this. So the U.S. economy adding 115,000 jobs in April. That's almost twice as much as the consensus from economists. Again, it is a slowdown from March, which was actually revised slightly higher, but this was better than expected. Also, February was revised even lower. It was a negative number previously. It's an even bigger negative. You see, that's that bar right there going straight down. But the fact that it's gone up 2 months in a row, that's going to really, I think, increase the confidence that perhaps this job market has stabilized after a pretty weak 2025. Now, let's look at the unemployment rate. The expectation was that it would stay at 4.3%. It did stay at 4.3%. This is also reassuring because it shows that after this significant increase in the unemployment rate in 2023, 24, 25, again, it has stabilized, and that is a good sign. Now, when we look at the various industries, healthcare, that continues to be a major source of demand for workers in the U.S. economy. That reflects this aging economy, this aging workforce as well. 37,000 jobs added there. Leisure and hospitality, that's bars, restaurants, hotels, adding 14,000. That's encouraging because if people are really pulling back because of high energy prices, that's where you might see it first. It's not showing up, at least not yet.
12: Now, there is one bit of bad news. Wages are up 3.4%. Inflation is expected to be 4%. So you're actually losing money. Even as you're making more money, you're losing money because of inflation. That's the downside. It doesn't appear to be affecting consumer spending right now, which is good. But there is a problem there with inflation. We got to get the inflation rate back down. One more here. This is Kevin Hinks talking to Schwab.
13: This is a payroll for the last 2 months dominated by private payrolls. How do I know, Nicole? Another 9,000 federal jobs lost. That means since the peak in October 24, remember that date, the federal government is down 348,000 jobs. That's 11.5% cut in the federal workforce. Despite that, jobs are gaining. It's all private sector. It's quite amazing, actually, Nicole.
12: It actually is fantastic that the government is reducing faster than any sector. The government is reducing. Now, if you got the show notes today, because I put it together, you would see the Heather Long tweet. I'm just going to read this to you. The U.S. economy added a strong 115,000 jobs in April. March was revised higher to 185,000. The unemployment rate stayed at 4.3%. Hiring was strong in healthcare, where about a third of the jobs were gained in April. Retail also gained jobs, and transportation warehousing gained jobs. Now, the bad news is inflation is about to start eating up the wage gains. Wage growth is 3.6%, not 3.4%, as I said, 3.6%. Inflation is estimated to be about 4%, which means you'll be losing some money. Now, jobs had been revised down in February significantly, but as Matt Egan pointed out on CNN, we are trending significantly in the right direction economically in the labor market. The problem is consumer confidence is now collapsing, lower than 50%. Less than 50% of Americans feel good about the economy, and it has a lot to do with gas prices. And I got to tell you, I've got a Yukon Denali, and you got to put Supreme in it, and I'm looking at it, and it's close to $5 for me the other day at a gas station. I had somebody in Springfield tell me they've got a giant, they got a big truck, and it cost them almost $200 to fill up last week. Gas prices are really causing problems. Gas prices are really causing problems. Beef prices are really causing problems. Eggs may be down, toilet paper prices may be down, but beef prices are up, gas prices are up, and because gas prices are up, that's going to spill over into grocery prices, and grocery prices are going to go back up because of the transport cost to get the groceries to the grocery store. Aviation costs are up. So, you know, my sister reached out to me. She's like, listen, we need to get our dad to Florida to see his brother. She's like, can you at least see what it's like? We're going to sell the family farm, maybe use some money, fly my dad, put him on a little small private plane getting to Florida with some of the sale from the land. We were looking at it. And it was 2 months ago, $15,000, which was too much. We were going to do it. She asked me to look, $15,000. I'll see if I can convince him to ride in a wheelchair through the Hartsfield-Jackson Two Dead Mares International Airport. We'll do Delta. But it was $15,000. You know what it is now? I got a revised quote if we still wanted to do it. Double that, $30,000. Same trip, same plane, double. Now, definitely not going to do it. Wasn't going to do it at 15. It's just that's too much. I can't afford that. We're not going to spend money on something like that. Put him on Delta. We'll figure it out if he wants to do it. But in a wheelchair, he can suck up his pride if he wants to go. He's listening right now, I suspect. And gas prices are expensive. Fuel prices are expensive. Plane ticket prices have gone up. Plane ticket prices have really gone up. And that's going to hurt the summer travel season for the middle class. It's going to be way more expensive to go to Disney and Universal in Florida right now. Grocery prices are going to go up. Gas prices for vehicles are going up. So here's my thinking, folks. If our gas prices are going to be high anyway, why not go blow up Iran? Why not get our money out of it? Why not get our money's worth? If we're going to be suffering with high gas prices anyway, why not go blow up Iran instead of letting them linger? You know, they fired rockets overnight and missiles at the United Arab Emirates. Again, we actually shot two empty oil tankers this morning. Before sunrise, we hit two empty Iranian oil tankers that were attempting to run the blockade. They've been firing us. They've been firing at our Navy. Here's Marco Rubio from the State Department.
14: Well, I guess, but the point is, if there's not much ceasing in the firing, because we...
15: Well, you should ask that of the Iranians. Don't ask me. We didn't fire. They fired on us. My point is, if you fire at a U.S. Navy ship, what are we supposed to do? Say, oh, there's a ceasefire. We're not going to shoot down your drone. That's a stupid question. That's a stupid position to take. Of course we fired back at them. They were shooting at us. That's what I would expect to do. Only stupid countries don't shoot back when you're shot at. And we're not a stupid country.
14: Do you expect that there, or have you conveyed any red lines to Iran where, you know, if the ceasefire or whatever you call it, if they...
15: Well, the red line is clear. If they threaten Americans, they're going to get blown up. I mean, that's how much clearer can you be than that? If you fire on... If you are a missile launching guy, whatever they call that job, and you're sitting there and you fire a missile at the United States and we saw you fire it, we're going to hit you. Of course we are. Who doesn't do that? Unless you want to get your ship sunk. I mean, we're not going to let our ships get sunk by the Iranians with their little, you know, their drones that they're firing. You know, they don't have a navy anymore. But they bring out these little Boston Whaler fishing boats and they try to swarm you. We're going to blow those boats up if they're coming towards our boats. I don't know if that's a red line, but I hope they know it is by now. So if I were one of these Iranians on a fast boat and they tell you, hey, your mission is to go after a U.S. destroyer, you're probably not going to survive. I think that's a red line.
12: God bless Marco Rubio. He continues to be the most articulate spokesman within this administration, and he's right. They're still continuing to shoot. We are going to shoot back when they shoot. The president still says there's a ceasefire. He said what we did yesterday, blowing up a portion of an island, there was a love tap. He needs to love the Iranians to death. If we're going to have high gas prices and they're going to affect the economy, it's going to impact inflation, it's going to impact all this other stuff, we might as well just go on in and finish the job in Iran. Instead of having the tiger by the tail and letting go so it mauls us or our Arab allies, kill the tiger. Make a fantastic carpet in the Oval Office, Mr. President. Didn't Teddy Roosevelt have one of like a bear or something in the Oval Office? Be fantastic. The Iranian tiger, the Iranian lion, skin it and turn it into a carpet, put it in the Oval Office, and then give their country back to the Iranian people and the Shah. Wages have gone up, inflation's gone up higher, in large part because of gas prices, among other things. Hirings are great. The labor market is great. Consumer spending is great. But by the time we get to the summer, if we still have high gas prices, it's going to start wearing on the economy. Everybody knows it. So we might as well at least take out the Iranian regime.
16: Honest.
12: Putting your trust in me to tell you what's going on.
16: Transparent.
12: I need you to know this from the bottom of my heart.
16: Giving you the information without the noise.
12: My job isn't to tell you what you want to hear, it's to tell you the truth.
16: It's the Eric Erickson Show. Now Jacksonville's news and talk with the three big things you need to know.
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11: 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I'm Michelle Thibodeau.
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10: Hello there. Welcome. It is Eric Erickson here. This hour of the program brought to you by Van Allen Golf, A-L-L-E-N, VanAllenGolf.com. 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You should buy one of their putters. It really is. If you're into golf, you need to get one of their putters. They've got more coming. You need to develop a relationship now with Van Allen Golf. They're friends of mine. They're great guys. And, man, the putter's amazing. It really actually is. Okay, we got more to talk about. Let me just bring up the UFOs, please. Let me bring up the UFOs. The government has released files. If you text Eric to 33777 and click the very first link, it'll send you to the show notes today. And above the fold, before the paywall, here's the president's tweet. As for my promise to you, the Department of War has released the first tranche of the UFO UAP. UAP is unidentified aerial, files to the public for their review and study. In an effort for complete and maximum transparency, it was my honor to direct my administration to identify and provide government files related to alien and extraterrestrial life, unidentified aerial phenomena, that's UAP, unidentified aerial phenomena, and unidentified flying objects. Whereas previous administrations have failed to be transparent on the subject, with these new documents and videos, the people can decide for themselves what the hell is going on. Have fun and enjoy, President Donald J. Trump. Listen. I think a lot of this stuff, some of it could be optics, some of it could just be unknown phenomenon, some of it is very unusual, although people say there's one video, it looks like a seraphim from the Bible, but it's got a vapor trail, so it's clearly a mechanical object, not an entity. But you know what, the real conundrum here, so in the files that the president has released about UFOs and unidentified aerial phenomena, UAPs, some of the video and pictures come from the moon landings. So many of the people who don't believe we landed on the moon believe in UFOs, and this is going to be a real conundrum for those people. How is it we have video of what appear to be objects flying in formation past the moon from the astronauts on the moon when we didn't land on the moon? It's going to be a great confusing thing. It's not aliens. Could be demons. Probably not aliens. But probably just something we don't understand, optical phenomenon and the left. We'll figure it out eventually. Yeah, I'm in the they be demons camp if it's anything else. Now, I got to tell you about Swiss America, because if you are into precious metal investing, you're self-directed finance, you probably want to learn what Swiss America is, because they've been the nation's trusted leader in precious metals for 40 years. 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
13: I'm Michelle Thibodeau. The St. Johns County Sheriff's Office is looking for the person responsible for dumping 30 chihuahuas in the middle of U.S. 1.
14: It was a nightmare. They were all in the street. They were running everywhere.
13: The Saving Missing Animal Response Team in nearby Flagler County was able to save as many dogs as it could.
14: All have mangy, flea, you know, kind of very skinny, malnourished, most of them.
13: They suspect a handful may still be roaming around, and 3 were hit by cars and died. The rescue will eventually offer the dogs for adoption once they're healthy. The days for alligator Alcatraz could be numbered.
15: Border czar Tom Homan said the Trump administration is talking to state officials in Florida about closing the immigrant detention facility in the Everglades. A Homeland Security official told the New York Times the facility is costly and has lost its effectiveness. Governor Ron DeSantis says it was always meant to be a temporary facility, and he's fine with closing it if the federal government no longer needs it. I'm Michael Kastner.
13: Jacksonville's men's and women's lacrosse teams head to the NCAA tournament. Both JU lacrosse programs have already claimed the Atlantic Sun Conference crown. Benjamin Fritkus with more.
16: Coach John Galloway says that it's been a special year for the team.
17: You started to see some of the fruits of our labor in around 2022, and there's been success regular season for the past few years, but haven't been able to get over that monkey off of our back.
16: Galloway says the team's going to take on Notre Dame this Sunday in the first round of the NCAA tournament.
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22: An 8 on the WOKV weather meter. Mix of clouds and sun today. A few showers and thunderstorms developing, especially this afternoon. Won't be as hot. Highs 80 to 85. Mostly cloudy tonight with an evening shower storm down into the 60s. And the weekend, Saturday and Sunday for Mother's Day, partly cloudy, hot, and humid. There will be a few afternoon showers and thunderstorms each day, so keep an eye to the sky, but also plenty of dry hours with highs in the upper 80s to around 90. From the First Alert Weather Center, I'm Action News Jax, Chief Meteorologist Mike Burrish for 104.5 WOKV.
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24: South side up to Arlington on the East Beltway northbound. We still have a crash as you're approaching Beach Boulevard, now blocking two right lanes. I'm also seeing some slowdowns as you approach that area. Give yourself at least 15 minutes right now to get from State Route 9B up to Atlantic Boulevard. And then leaving the south end of town, heading up to downtown I-95 northbound. We have a broken down car before JTB, but that's over on the shoulder. A road ranger is on scene. Also a 15-minute ride from the Beltway up to I-10. From the WOKV Traffic Center, I'm Brian Middleton.
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26: Governor DeSantis signed a new bill into law that will protect Floridians from hyperscale data centers. The U.S. Central Command says it conducted self-defense strikes against Iranian targets on Thursday afternoon after Iran fired at U.S. destroyers in the Strait of Hormuz. The St. Johns County Sheriff's Office is looking for the person responsible for dumping 30 chihuahuas in the middle of U.S. 1. I'm Michelle Thibodeau.
27: 3, 2, 1, 0. All engine running.

0: Welcome. It is Eric Erickson here across the United States. It is an open line Friday, and the phone number is 877-973-7425. Should you wish to be on the program, would be delighted to have you. If you text Eric, E-R-I-C-K, to 33777, you can get all the links to things you need. I'll be cooking this weekend. You can follow along on Instagram. You should all follow me on Instagram. But I would really like to ask if you would consider subscribing to YouTube, because we're trying to grow our YouTube channel. We're almost at 20,000 subscribers. We're getting close. We would like to grow our YouTube channel. We've never really invested in doing it. We're doing more and more. And we're looking forward to doing some special things there soon and maybe some live listener interactions there. One housekeeping note, so that you can prepare for it. We are going to do another Not Safe for Radio show. It's been a while. We've had some ups and downs trying to get it done, but we're going to do a Not Safe for Radio show in the North Atlanta area. People have been asking, try to get it closer to or outside the perimeter of Atlanta. We're going to do that. Hopefully have everything set up to launch before Father's Day, because I suspect some of you want to give gifts for Father's Day. And it is Mother's Day this weekend, and I would be remiss if I didn't say Happy Mother's Day to all of you. I got to go over and see my mom. Was hoping to do that this weekend, but my travel schedule didn't permit, but I'm looking maybe Memorial Day weekend, head over to Louisiana, see my parents over there. But, you know, none of us could do what we do without our moms. And particularly boys who have great relationship with their moms, I think they do. You got to have a good relationship with your dad. Of course, dads matter, but moms are awesome. And every time I make red beans and rice or gumbo, I think about my mom who taught me to cook. And I love to cook, and in large part that is because of, I remember as a kid being with my mom while she, I remember, so my mom would pour the water into the roux and just this massive cloud of steam. And it's still one of my favorite things when I make a pot of gumbo, pour in the stock and watch the massive cloud of steam come roaring out of the gumbo. And I remember standing by my mom as a kid, as a young kid in Louisiana before we moved overseas, and in Dubai, she would make gumbo and doing that. And now one of my wife's favorite recipes on planet Earth is my mother's red beans and rice recipe. And in honor of my mom, just about every Monday night, we have red beans and rice and cornbread in our house. So happy Mother's Day to my mother and to all of you who are moms. You certainly do matter, and we're all blessed to have you in our lives. We need to talk about the increasingly shrill Democratic rhetoric that's out there now. You gotta know what's happening out there. You gotta prepare for it. Democrats around the country are trying to normalize a guy named Hassan Piker. You've heard me talk about him. Hassan Piker is a silver spoon communist. He is a champagne communist, as some would say. His family's very wealthy. He's never had to work a hard job in his life. He's from an immigrant family. This is what he just posted on social media, and I quote, "The Virginia Supreme Court denied the results of the redistricting referendum. SCOTUS gutted the Voting Rights Act, and Tennessee carved up the last dim district, destroying black voter power in the state." By the way, that's not true. The Republicans are going to elect a black Republican in that seat in Memphis. But then he adds this: "Those who make peaceful revolution impossible make violent revolution inevitable." You got that? Communists advocating for violent revolution. This is the guy who has condoned shoplifting. He's the guy who condoned the killing of the United Healthcare CEO. He's the guy who has called for violence, the assassination of Republicans. He's real safe and comfortable behind the keyboard, as so many of these champagne communists are. They love to get behind their keyboard and call for other people to do the dirty work for them. One of the people who is like that is none other than Stacey Abrams, the president of United Earth and governor for life of Georgia, Leader Abrams, the invented title of the Democrats, which, side note, if you ever want to get a sense of media bias, and we'll get more into media bias at the bottom of the hour after your calls, think about all of the people who call Nancy Pelosi in the media Speaker Emeritus. I brought that up one time on TV, that this is a sign of media bias. No one ever called Kevin, Kevin McCarthy or John Boehner or Paul Ryan Speaker Emeritus, but Speaker Emerita, that's what they call Nancy Pelosi, because that's the title the Democrats came up for and the media willingly obliged. Stacey Abrams, when she ran for governor, the Democrats started calling her Leader Abrams. She was not the minority leader in the House of Representatives in Georgia anymore, but that's what they called her, and the media willingly obliged calling her Leader Abrams, giving her a title. She has now gone on MS Now. Well, just listen.
1: And what we have to understand is that there are no longer blue states and red states. There are authoritarian states and democracy states. There are states that do not believe in the right of the people to have a say, who want to aggregate power and foment corruption. And there are states that want to guarantee that in this country, we have free and fair elections, we have access to the remedies that democracy is supposed to deliver, and that no matter what goes wrong in one part of the country, that the quality of your citizenship does not depend on your zip code and your geography.
0: This, by the way, is a woman who opposes school choice. She wants children to be educated based on their zip code, even if they're in a failing school. The Democrats scream racism and authoritarianism when it doesn't help them. What is racist in Memphis? Please, someone answer this question for me. What is racist in Memphis about Steve Cohen being drawn out of his district and Republicans electing a black woman to replace him? What is racist about the first district of South Carolina electing a black Republican man named Tim Scott to represent the district in which Fort Sumter exists? What is racist about South Carolina electing an Indian American female immigrant named Nikki Haley to be governor of South Carolina, the woman who got the Confederate flag off the state house grounds in South Carolina? What's racist about that? What is racist about South Carolina electing a black man named Tim Scott to be the senator from South Carolina? In Virginia, Republicans ran a black female Marine immigrant from Jamaica for governor, and she was beaten by a white progressive. Is that racism? I think that's racism based on the Democrat standard. The black woman was the Republican and the Democrats beat her. And the Democrats want you to believe, well, we can't get black people elected. Well, you can't get black people elected if they run as Republicans because the Democrats oppose them. In Georgia, the Democrats put up a white dude to run against a black man for the Public Service Commission. In Georgia, in Kentucky, you had a black man, Daniel Cameron, run for governor and a white Democrat named Andy Beshear beat him. Is that racist? I think that's racist based on the Democratic standards. What about authoritarianism? In California, teachers were told they could be punished if they told parents their kids identified as a different gender in school. In Virginia, local prosecutors arrested a father for showing up at a school board outraged that his daughter had been sexually assaulted in a girl's bathroom by a boy who decided to identify as a girl to go in and sexually assault girls. What's the authoritarianism there? In Democratic states, some of them have tried to ban homeschooling. In the state of California, they tried to pass a law that if parents didn't agree to their child's gender transition, the child would be taken away from the parent. Is that not authoritarian? In Pennsylvania, the governor of Pennsylvania, Josh Shapiro, perceived to be a reasonable Democrat, banned Catholic charities from opening adoption centers, and the city of Philadelphia tried to shut down a Catholic hospital because they didn't go along with the sexual preferences of Democrats. Is that not authoritarian? Live and let live? Be tolerant? You weren't tolerant of the Catholics? In Colorado, the state civil rights commission compared a baker to a Nazi for not wanting to do a gender transition cake, and they tried to put him out of business. Is that not authoritarian? The Democrats love to talk a great game about racism and authoritarianism when the Democrats rally people to vote against black candidates with an R next to their name. Democrats love to talk about authoritarianism while they're arresting parents for not wanting to go along with the gender transition of their child, and they're trying to stop psychiatrists from talking to kids about transitioning and maybe talking them out of it if the kids aren't comfortable with it. The Democrats are the ones who want to censor you. The Democrats are the ones who want to shut you up. The Democrats are the ones who want to regulate free speech. The Democrats are the ones who want to drive out billionaires. We'll get into that. They're attacking billionaires that no one, they say, can possibly become a billionaire by doing anything of value. What about J.K. Rowling? Oh, I'm sorry. She's transphobic, so she's a bad billionaire now, though she made you very happy with Harry Potter, and that's what made her a billionaire. Jeff Bezos is bad because you don't have to go to the grocery store to buy your toilet paper anymore, so he's bad. The Democrats are the ones who want to punish people. The Democrats are the ones openly calling for violent revolution, campaigning with a guy who wants to assassinate Republicans, and it is the Democrats who are running a Nazi for the United States Senate with a Totenkopf tattoo, and that's the tattoo of the guards of the concentration camps. And the Democrats are fine with that guy running against the most moderate member of the United States Senate. And Stacey Abrams hadn't said a damn thing about the Nazi running. I guarantee you, Stacey Abrams, if you put a microphone in front of her, will endorse the Nazi in Maine. She says the states are divided between authoritarianism and democracy. You know what, Stacey Abrams? The democracy worked in Georgia, and you delegitimized the election results and cast doubts on the truth of the election because it didn't go your way. So why don't you shut up and go back to Star Trek? Beam yourself up to a different planet. The hypocrisy is astonishing. You got the Democrats out there claiming that it's authoritarian because the Tennessee Republicans have carved a man out of his district in Memphis. If you got my show notes today, you would see that when Steve Cohen was in the Tennessee legislature, he was willing to carve up Tennessee into pieces to make sure that Republicans couldn't get elected. He was perfectly fine with deep, disastrous, divisive, partisan gerrymandering to stop Republicans. And now the Republicans have done it to him. He's like, it's racist. I'm sorry, white dude in Memphis. It's not racist to draw you out of a district to get a black Republican elected. Democrats define everyone by race. And if you are black, it is racist for you as a black person to vote Republican. That's the view of the Democratic Party now. It is remarkable to me that the people who governed the plantations really don't like it when black people get off the plantation in the 21st century. They scream racism when a black person has the audacity to think for him or herself and start voting Republican. Democrats scream racist when black Republicans try to get elected. It is the Democratic Party that was the party of slavery, and they haven't yet accommodated the idea that black people might not want to stick around with the party that fought for the Confederacy and tried to prop up slavery in the country. Oh, but it changed and everything flipped in the 1960s. No, it didn't. Robert Byrd was a member of the KKK, and you Democrats put him in the United States Senate and gave him a pass. Wallace in Alabama stayed a Democrat, and you people gave him a pass. Racism is just a word you use, and here's the problem. You use racism so much, it's devalued the word. You use Nazi so much, it's devalued the word. And now you Democrats are actually platforming actual racist Nazis and people who want to violently overthrow the government, and you're more upset about Republicans doing to you what you've been doing to them in redistricting for decades.
2: 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Those who disagree with him, also listen to see what he's going to say next. It's the Eric Erickson Show. 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
4: The State Department says it's revoking the passports of parents with unpaid child support. The learning platform Canvas is mostly back up and running after a major cyber attack. And a Jacksonville City Council member and DCPS teacher is removed from the classroom after kicking a student. I'm Michelle Thibodeau.
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6: Hey, it's me, your AC. I gave you everything. The 98-degree days with the thermostat at 68. I'm tired, boss.
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6: Hi there, welcome. It is Eric Erickson here, and it's an open line Friday, 877-973-7425. All right, Craig, my interest is piqued here. Welcome to you. How are you?
7: God is good to me. How are you?
6: Good. All right. So Charlie flagged your call for me and said, let's discuss this. So what's this about? Some book?
7: Yeah, I was looking for one on Amazon, and I guess the algorithms threw this one up in my feed, and it caught my attention because I live in Locust Grove, and it had a picture of the McDonough Courthouse on the cover.
6: Uh-huh.
7: So I was reading it. It's, I don't know what you classify it, a murder mystery, suspense, maybe even Christian fiction. But there's a scene in the book where the lawyer for the supposed serial killer is like flipping through the radio stations, and he comes across a talk show where the host is talking about the case. And when it said the Eric Erickson show, I went back and like reread your dialogue in the book, and he must be a fan of the show because he's got your mannerisms and stuff down pretty pat.
6: Oh, that's wild. I'm on Amazon and see this now. Okay.
7: Yeah, it's called People versus God.
6: That's intriguing. Okay. Yeah, I may have to. That's kind of wild. Okay.
7: Yeah, well, a couple of chapters later, he actually gives Shelley Winter a plug, too.
6: Oh, that's hilarious. Okay,
7: he must be a fan of the station.
6: I guess so. As they would say in radio lingo, a P1 listener. That's kind of wild. All right, so was the book any good?
7: Oh, yeah, it was really good. It's hard to peg down what it is. I mean, I guess you could say it's a murder mystery, because the two mysteries that he weaves through the book is one, is the guy really the killer or not? And if not, who is it? And the second one, is he really God or not? And he keeps throwing curveballs either way. Like, one minute you're thinking, okay, this is just a kook claiming to be God. Yeah. Then the next minute you're like, okay, maybe he really is God.
6: I may have to check this one out. Craig, I appreciate it. I am intrigued. That's kind of wild. Thank you, sir. Now, let me tell you about Renai, because they want to give you a $500 rebate for you homeowners out there who want one of their tankless water heaters like I've got. Y'all, I again need to sing the glories of my Renai tankless water.

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4: I'm Michelle Thibodeau. The largest teachers union in Florida is suing the state over its school choice programs. Eben Brown has more.
5: The Florida Education Association is now suing the state, alleging private and charter schools taking public money through the state's school choice programs are not held to the same rules and requirements as traditional public school districts, despite getting $5 billion yearly. The union claims it violates the state's constitutional requirement of uniform public education. Florida's Education Commissioner Anastasios Kamoutsas says half of the state's 2.8 million students are making use of school choice programs, and they will defend those in court.
4: An arrest has been made in a mobile home fire on Jacksonville's west side that's being investigated as arson. Jacksonville Fire and Rescue put out a mobile home fire in the Jacksonville Farms neighborhood on Chafee Road about 7:45 last night. We're working to find out how many people lived in the home and what caused the fire. The latest monthly jobs report has beat expectations. Most analysts were predicting around 55 to 60,000 new jobs created in April versus the 178,000 the month prior. Instead, the report states payrolls jumped by 115,000 last month. The National Retail Federation says Americans are prioritizing Mother's Day.
6: The Federation's annual survey shows Americans are projected to spend a record $38 billion on gifts and experiences just for mom this year. Some moms planning on hanging out with family, but they say save your money. Here's what they really want.
7: I would rather go to the spa by myself.
8: Leave me alone. Quiet. Rest. Being around the people I love and eating something good for dinner.
6: Shoppers say the top three gifts they're getting for mom this year are flowers, greeting cards, or experiences. I'm Natalie Migliori.
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2: An 8 on the WOKV weather meter. Mix of clouds and sun today. A few showers and thunderstorms developing, especially this afternoon. Won't be as hot. Highs 80 to 85. Mostly cloudy tonight with an evening shower storm down into the 60s. And the weekend, Saturday and Sunday for Mother's Day, partly cloudy, hot, and humid. There will be a few afternoon showers and thunderstorms each day, so keep an eye to the sky, but also plenty of dry hours with highs in the upper 80s to around 90. From the First Alert Weather Center, I'm Action News Jax, Chief Meteorologist Mike Burrish for 104.5 WOKV.
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3: Checking on your ride on the East Beltway northbound, we still have a crash as you're approaching Beach Boulevard, blocking two right lanes. Road rangers are on scene there. Delay stretched back to UNF Drive. I-95 northbound, a crash at Atlantic Boulevard is over on the shoulder. Still give them space as you're passing by. From the WOKV Traffic Center, I'm Ryan Middleton.
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5: Governor DeSantis signed a new bill into law that will protect Floridians from hyperscale data centers. The U.S. Central Command says it conducted self-defense strikes against Iranian targets on Thursday afternoon after Iran fired at U.S. destroyers in the Strait of Hormuz. The St. Johns County Sheriff's Office is looking for the person responsible for dumping 30 chihuahuas in the middle of U.S. 1. I'm Michelle Thibodeau.
6: Greetings and welcome. I do want to let you know I have decided fully to support Ed Gowron. He is running against Thomas Massey. Massey's ongoing meltdown into conspiracy theories and anti-Semitism. He's lost his mind. It's time that he leaves Congress, and I hope you'll join me in supporting Ed Gowron against him. It's sad to see what Thomas Massey has become. 877-973-7425 is the phone number. It is an open line Friday. I want to get to Wayne's phone call here. Wayne, welcome to the Eric Erickson Show. Thanks for being patient. How are you?
7: Hey, I'm doing great. How are you doing, Eric?
6: Great.
7: Right on. So a couple things have been on my mind for a while now. One is a situation such as Ukraine and Russia. This whole thing where we're going to get partially involved, we're going to send them this, but not send them that. We're going to send them this, but we're going to send it through there. In my opinion, either be involved and do it 100% or stay out of it 100%. And in that particular situation, I think we should be involved 100%. The other one is Iran and its proxies. They have said on more than one occasion, death to America, on more than one occasion, directly and indirectly, they have attacked the U.S. Why has it taken 47 years for us to start getting on them?
6: I wish I knew. We should have been doing this all along. And the fear-mongering out there about America doing it, it's time for us to go finish the job. We did not have to start this fight. There were very good reasons to not start it. Even as I disagreed, they were real and legitimate reasons. But it's time to start the fight. It's time to finish the fight. It's just bizarre that we would think otherwise. They want to kill us. We might as well wipe them out. In Ukraine, I got to tell you, the Ukrainians are advancing. The Russians are giving up more and more ground. You've got now the rumors of coup attempts and plots inside Russia, the destabilization in Russia. It's getting very, very, very interesting what's happening in Russia. There appears to be some real level of destabilization in Russia and Putin largely in hiding now. Ivan, you're going to be up next. Welcome to the show.
8: Hi, Eric. Thank you for taking my call.
6: Sure.
8: I was thinking about this for the past 2-3 weeks, and I just haven't been able to get through. But since the beginning of the Iranian war, I've heard that their Arab allies, the Saudis and some of the other Arab countries right around Iran, had military, ground forces. Why don't we get them in concert with Israel? And, we don't want to send our ground forces in, but, the Arab people should be able to handle it with our help with the air support.
6: So, you know, we're allowing the Arab nations and Israel working with them are coordinating on, for example, the Patriot missile batteries and Iron Dome defensive capabilities. The problem is the Arab nations don't have a lot of offensive capabilities in the Middle East. They've largely relied on us. And, you know, around the world, some Americans really don't like it. I'm actually not opposed to it. We've largely taken a position that you don't build up your military in a massive way. Instead, you rely on us and our massive military. And it keeps us from having a bunch of deeply militarized Arab nations who sometimes don't like each other and go to war with each other. And I'm not really opposed to us maintaining that pattern and practice in the Middle East. But that then does require, for example, if we decide to go to war and we want our Arab allies' help, well, we can't betray them. I want to talk a little bit about media bias. You know, we all know the media is biased. We all know, but there are some really horrific media malpractice examples that I put in my morning email, and I want to review these with you because I was actually kind of shocked to see some of them. I want to start with the New York Times. This is the tweet from the New York Times. And by the way, so much of the bias of the media comes out of their social media. This is the tweet from the New York Times. Breaking news, the man accused of carrying out an anti-Semitic firebombing in Boulder, Colorado, was sentenced to life in prison. Did you know that the man accused of carrying out an anti-Semitic firebombing is a man who pled guilty to carrying out an anti-Semitic firebombing? He wasn't accused, he was guilty. He wasn't accused, he was admitted, self-admitted. And the New York Times decided to go with the man accused instead of the self-admitted firebomber. It's like the story the other day from the Texas Tribune where this man's family is being deported to Egypt. And you would have never known it from the headline or from the entire story until the very last paragraph that this man's family is being deported to Egypt. They had overstayed their welcome in the United States. He committed a firebombing. He admitted to it. He murdered a Holocaust survivor. And his family's been packed up and now deported. And the press wanted to portray them sympathetically. Now, this is the one that has blown everybody's mind overnight. This is from NBC News. NBC News ran this overnight on social media, and I quote, Kyle Rittenhouse, who gained fame for opening fire at a 2020 civil rights rally in Wisconsin, was hospitalized after he was bitten by a venomous spider, the noted firearms enthusiast says. Kyle Rittenhouse, who gained fame for opening fire at a 2020 civil rights rally in Wisconsin. Kyle Rittenhouse shot two people, I think killing one, maybe killing both. One was a convicted sex offender who set upon him to attack him during a riot. NBC News is calling the George Floyd riots, which turned violent in Kenosha, Wisconsin. They were burning down businesses in Kenosha, Wisconsin. Kyle Rittenhouse went with a gun to defend the businesses. Whether he should have been there or not is beside the point. That's why he was there, to defend the businesses. He was set upon by two men, went with one attacking him with a skateboard, and he opened fire and killed them. It was a violent riot. It was a fiery, violent riot. And NBC News overnight referred to it as a civil rights rally. You do not hate the media enough. You don't hate the press corps enough. This is another one. This is from the New Republic, a liberal publication. Quote, ICE abducts Disney crew staff right off of ship in horrific raid. ICE abducts Disney cruise staff right off of ship in horrific raid. In fact, it wasn't just them. The original New York Post story also said that ICE took Disney cruise staff off a ship while passengers watched. Folks, it was a child pornography ring operating among crew staff. ICE broke up a ring of child pornographers who were working on a cruise ship. That's what they did. It's not in dispute, by the way. The charges are there. You wouldn't know about it for much of the media ABC News was another organization that ran with the story first that ICE was rounding up people on a cruise ship, on a Disney cruise. ICE was rounding up people. How bad it was of ICE. Only later did this up. Turns out it was a child pornography ring. You just don't hate the media enough. Their willingness to shape stories in ways that really don't tell the truth. Look at overnight, Steve Cohen, the congressman from Tennessee who's been redistricted, he was on TV last night. They gave him sympathetic treatment on CNN, or he was on Aaron Burnett's show, among other things. Here's the craziest thing in my life is watching all of these people give sympathetic portrayals to Steve Cohen, never pointing out that when Steve Cohen was in the Tennessee legislature, he did the same thing to the Republicans. And by the way, none of them wanted to acknowledge that the Republican who's going to replace Steve Cohen is black. Memphis, a majority black city, is now going to be represented by a black woman from Memphis. And yet the media wanted to talk about how they were depriving black people of their right to vote. The way they shape these stories. The media has spent more time in the past few days on Tennessee's redistricting than they have entirely on Virginia's redistricting. The media gave very little coverage to the Virginia Democrats when they decided to carve up that state with one district looking like a lobster. They gave very little attention to it all. But with Tennessee, the media's gone overboard. How terrible it is what the Republicans are doing to black voters in Tennessee. Yeah, the Republicans in Tennessee are so nasty, they're about to get a black woman elected to the United States Congress. That's how bad the Republicans are to black voters, is the Republicans are about to enable a black woman to get elected to the United States Congress. When Jamie Harrison, the black chairman of the South Carolina Democratic Party, who became the chairman of the National Democratic Party, said that black voices would be deprived of representation in South Carolina if the South Carolina Republicans redistricted, no one wanted to point out in the media that Tim Scott's black. Tim Scott himself pushed back. The National Press Corps wanted to dance around it. Look at the way the media is treating Graham Plattner in Maine. Graham Plattner has an actual Nazi tattoo. CBS News said it resembled a Nazi tattoo. National Public Radio said Republicans say he has what resembles a Nazi tattoo. He has an actual Nazi tattoo. And prior to COVID on Reddit, he admitted he had the Nazi Totenkopf tattoo. Now he says, I had no idea. And the media is ignoring his comments on Reddit because they're old. They're more than 6 years old. Let's look at his modern, current statements now. The media, the very same media that was willing to destroy athletes who in junior high school put obnoxious things on Twitter, got into college, and they got canceled because the media decided they needed to go back to their junior high Twitter feed. But not for a Nazi in Maine. Remember, the media did the entire thing, and it was the actual mainstream press. CNN did a story about Elon Musk's wave. It looked like the Nazi salute. Graham Plattner, who has a Nazi tattoo, did the same wave, and CNN didn't say a damn thing. You do not hate the American Press Corps enough. I do not hate the American Press Corps enough. We should all hate the American Press Corps more than we actually do. They are a bunch of biased hacks, and they've allowed the progressive kids on social media with barista haircuts and barista-colored hair to run their social media feeds, making them even more biased now. Kyle Rittenhouse did not open fire on a civil rights rally in Wisconsin. He opened fire on two men who were trying to kill him in the middle of a riot. NBC News pretends otherwise. It's wild to watch what's happening. Before we jump to break, let me take Bill's phone call here. Bill, welcome to the Eric Erickson Show. How are you, Bill?
9: Great, Eric. Love your show.
6: Thank you.
9: I'm calling regarding your comment on Trump finishing the job in Iran.
6: Yep.
9: And I'm worried that you're going to be disappointed with that. I think Trump wants out. And if you remember, he was criticized early on for not consistently spelling out his objectives in advance. And I think that was intentional, because if you don't announce your objectives in advance, you can declare victory later under any circumstances without contradicting yourself. And I'm concerned we're going to get some kind of watered down deal that Trump announces is great.
6: Yeah, listen, Bill, I'm afraid that you might be right. And I just that really just upsets me because I think we do need to finish the job. But yeah, I'm baffled by pulling all those punches. The Arab allies are furious with us because they really think we need to go in and finish the job. That they agreed with us. They told Trump, you got to destabilize the regime. We haven't. There's a CIA assessment that they still might have about 60% of their missiles. Now, you should know, Israel believes they only have about 40% of their missile capacity. We say they got about two-thirds left. This is, I got to tell you, though, I am totally baffled by what the president intends to do with Iran. You cannot trust these people. They want to bring about the apocalypse and kill Americans. And I'm afraid if we leave the situation and the status quo, there are going to be many more dead Americans because of Iran. And we should have never gone in to begin with if we weren't prepared to finish the job.
1: 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It's the Eric Erickson Show. 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
5: The State Department says it's revoking the passports of parents with unpaid child support. The learning platform Canvas is mostly back up and running after a major cyber attack. And a Jacksonville City Council member and DCPS teacher is removed from the classroom after kicking a student. I'm Michelle Thibodeau.
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17: My fellow Americans, welcome. It is Eric Erickson. I am absolutely delighted to have you. It is an open line Friday, 877-973-7425. Should you wish to be on the program, would be thoroughly happy to have you. And I want to go to Tony. Welcome to the show, sir. How are you?
18: Thank you, Eric. I just got a question. The American memory is just astonishing. Why was it during Obama and Hillary Clinton as Secretary of State did we overthrow Libya, remove Gaddafi, install the Muslim Brotherhood, but now that we're in Iran, and really that one needs to be overthrown, we had Gaddafi under control, why are they now against that?
17: Tony, you're not supposed to ask these sorts of questions. You know, these are really offensive questions. In fact, this might be a racist question, Tony. I'm going to have to check with the Democrats, see if this is racist. I mean, look, yeah, when Barack Obama was president, he could get away with whatever he wanted and Democrats would give him a pass and the media would give him a pass. The only reason Democrats don't like what Donald Trump is doing is genuinely because they are afraid he might be successful. And that's it. Now, there will be people who get mad at me for saying this, but it is the God's honest truth that Democrats do not want Donald Trump to have a win on this issue. They are worried he might have a win on this issue, and they would very much prefer it if he would have never done this, because if he's successful in freeing the Iranian people from the grip of the Islamic Republic of Iran, he'll go down as one of the greatest presidents in American history. I mean, look at what we're doing in Cuba.
18: So
17: notice that you've got Democrats out there right now who are openly saying they want to help the Cubans. You've got Pramila Jayapal saying she's trying to coordinate. This is a member of Congress, a Democratic member of Congress, says she's trying to work with China to get fuel oil to save the Cubans. How is that not some level of treason? I personally think it is. But this is where the Democrats are headed now. They've gone nuts in opposing Donald Trump solely for the reason that it's Donald Trump. There's no principle here. There's no principle at all. It's just opposition to Donald Trump. They don't like Donald Trump. And I just don't know that if Donald Trump is successful, that it's going to go well for the Democratic Party. Now, I got to tell you about Vision Computer. I actually had this situation yesterday with my son. He wasn't feeling great last night. And he was doing his homework on his computer. He's got a gaming PC from Vision Computer, and he needed to get on it to do his homework. And there was some problem he was having. And he called Vision's number. They answered in less than 15 seconds, and they knew immediately. Apparently, there's a national education site that a lot of colleges and some high schools and stuff use, including what he had to get on. It was hacked. They knew immediately what was going on. I had no idea. And Vision brought him up to speed, told him what he needed to do to be able to save his work on his hard drive and upload it later after the situation resolved, assuming it's going to be resolved. They took care of him. He was exhausted. 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He thought it was him. 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
19: I'm Michelle Thibodeau. The St. Johns County Sheriff's Office is looking for the person responsible for dumping 30 chihuahuas in the middle of U.S. 1.
20: It was a nightmare. They were all in the street. They were running everywhere.
19: The Saving Missing Animal Response Team in nearby Flagler County was able to save as many dogs as it could.
20: All have mangy, flea, you know, kind of very skinny, malnourished, most of them.
19: They suspect a handful may still be roaming around, and three were hit by cars and died. The rescue will eventually offer the dogs for adoption once they're healthy. The days for alligator Alcatraz could be numbered.
21: Border czar Tom Homan said the Trump administration is talking to state officials in Florida about closing the immigrant detention facility in the Everglades. A Homeland Security official told the New York Times the facility is costly and has lost its effectiveness. Governor Ron DeSantis says it was always meant to be a temporary facility, and he's fine with closing it if the federal government no longer needs it. I'm Michael Kastner.
19: Jacksonville's men's and women's lacrosse teams head to the NCAA tournament. Both JU lacrosse programs have already claimed the Atlantic Sun Conference crown. Benjamin Fritkus with more.
22: Coach John Galloway says that it's been a special year for the team.
23: You started to see some of the fruits of our labor in around 2022, and there's been success regular season for the past few years, but haven't been able to get over that monkey off of our back.
22: Galloway says the team's going to take on Notre Dame this Sunday in the first round of the NCAA tournament.
19: I'm Michelle Thibodeau for 104.5 WOKV.
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27: An 8 on the WOKV weather meter. Mix of clouds and sun today. A few showers and thunderstorms developing, especially this afternoon. Won't be as hot. Highs 80 to 85. Mostly cloudy tonight with an evening shower storm down into the 60s. And the weekend, Saturday and Sunday for Mother's Day, partly cloudy, hot, and humid. There will be a few afternoon showers and thunderstorms each day, so keep an eye to the sky, but also plenty of dry hours with highs in the upper 80s to around 90. From the First Alert Weather Center, I'm Action News Jax, Chief Meteorologist Mike Burrish for 104.5 WOKV.
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28: Orange Park drivers heading over to Mandarin on the West Beltway southbound. FDOT says we have a broken down car. As you're getting onto the Buckman, to watch out for, it is over on the right shoulder. We do have a road ranger there as well. Please move over if you can. From the WOKV Traffic Center, I'm Brian Middleton.
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19: Governor DeSantis signed a new bill into law that will protect Floridians from hyperscale data centers. The U.S. Central Command says it conducted self-defense strikes against Iranian targets on Thursday afternoon after Iran fired at U.S. destroyers in the Strait of Hormuz. The St. Johns County Sheriff's Office is looking for the person responsible for dumping 30 chihuahuas in the middle of U.S. 1. I'm Michelle Thibodeau.

0: Ladies and gentlemen, boys and girls, welcome. It is Eric Erickson here across the United States. The phone number this open line Friday is 877-973-7425. 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You can also text the word Eric to 33777 and get all the links you need to follow up on social media, the show notes and the like. If you're in Georgia, text ENGAGE to 33777 and I will send you a list of all the state ballot positions you want to vote for. Remember the incumbent judges in Georgia. You want to vote for those if you're going to the polls. And you should know in Georgia, the Republicans are still losing to the Democrats in early voting. They're starting to turn out. Republicans are. The governor in Georgia's fired up his machine to try to save the Georgia Supreme Court. But the Georgia Supreme Court is in danger of being lost to a Barack Obama, Stacey Abrams organized effort to steal it for the progressives, because Republicans are not turning out early voting. They're too divided, and the Democrats are taking advantage of that divide. So Republicans, show up, vote in the nonpartisan, even if you don't know who to vote for governor or Senate, show up, vote for the nonpartisan races. You got to stay after the stupid opinion questions from the Georgia GOP and vote in the nonpartisan races. Incumbent Republicans, vote for all the incumbent, not Republicans, judges. Vote for the incumbent judges on the Supreme Court, Court of Appeals, all of them. Now, we got to talk about the billionaires. But before I shift so dramatically to a new topic, Irene from Stillwater, Oklahoma is on the phone. And I want to talk to her before I talk about the billionaires at AOC. Irene, welcome to the show. I hope you're doing well out there.
1: I am. Hopefully you are too.
0: Yes, ma'am.
1: I want to start off by saying I have always been a Trump supporter. However, with this Iran thing going on, he's really let me down. I'm disappointed in him. I feel like he sold the Iranian people down the river. He's not backing up what he said he was going to do for them. He said basically he would clear a road so they could take to the streets and take their country back. And that hasn't happened. How do you feel about it?
0: Yeah, look, I remember they said get ready, essentially hope, help is on the way sort of thing. And the Iranian people got really excited. And then they said, stay inside. We'll tell you when to come outside. They had the Shah go out, record a video. They hacked the Iranian phone system. The Israelis did, pushed out this message from the Shah that said, stay inside until we're ready for you to come outside. And they never did. They never went back and said, okay, take to the streets. Instead, people went outside. They got gunned down. The Iranian regime is now murdering protesters at a rapid clip. They've escalated the executions of the young in Iran. We got to do something. We've got to do something. We've got to help the Iranian people. We gave them hope. They are dying for that hope. It would be the right thing to do for us as well. We need to. We need to do something. We started it. We didn't have to. We got to finish it now. Irene, yeah, well said. Now, I want to talk about the billionaires. I want to play for you this clip. It has kind of gone viral. It is Alexandria Ocasio-Cortez. I want you to listen to this. She is a democratic socialist. She's a communist. She's not, most of the American democratic socialists are actually communists. They're just not brave enough to admit it yet. Remember, I mean, there was a long time people said they supported gay marriage. They didn't support transgenderism. Then they got gay marriage. They're like, oh yeah, we support transgenderism. The Democrats do the same thing. They're not socialists. They're democratic socialists. They're not communists. And the moment you embrace their ideas, they're like, okay, we're communists. Kill all the bourgeois. Kill the middle class. Round them up and put them in concentration camps, and the elite will rule everything. This is Alexandria Ocasio-Cortez. Listen to this.
2: There's a certain level of wealth and accumulation that is unearned, right? You can't earn $1 billion.
3: That's right.
2: You just can't earn that.
3: That's exactly correct.
2: You can get market power. You can break rules. You can do all sorts of things. You can abuse labor laws.
3: Yep.
2: You can pay people less than what they're worth.
3: Yep.
2: But you can't earn that, right?
3: That's right.
2: And so you have to create a myth that, since you didn't earn that, you have to create a myth of earning it.
0: Question. Why can't J.K. Rowling be a billionaire? What did J.K. Rowling take from you, AOC? What did J.K. Rowling take from any of you? You can't earn $1 billion. J.K. Rowling has earned $1 billion. See, what Alexandria Ocasio-Cortez wants you to think about is Elon Musk. She wants you to think about Elon Musk. She doesn't want you to think about Steven Spielberg. She wants you to think about Jeff Bezos. She doesn't want you to think about Taylor Swift. Notice she doesn't go into names, because if she went into names, she would go into names like Elon Musk and maybe Bill Gates. She'd go into names like Donald Trump, but she wouldn't mention Oprah Winfrey or Jay-Z or Taylor Swift or Kim Kardashian or Michael Jordan or George Lucas or Steven Spielberg. She wouldn't mention any of those names. She wouldn't mention J.K. Rowling. What about Tiger Woods? Tiger Woods has a net worth of $1.3 billion. Let's play her clip again. Just think about this. Think about these names. I'm going to read you names of celebrities who have a net worth of over $1 billion. I'm not going to read all the names. Some of them you will never have heard of. But let me just read you these names. Steven Spielberg, Mark Cuban, George Lucas, Michael Jordan, Oprah Winfrey, Jay-Z, Taylor Swift, Kim Kardashian, Peter Jackson, the Lord of the Rings movies, Michael Johnson, or Magic Johnson, Tyler Perry, Tiger Woods, Dick Wolf of Law & Order fame, J.K. Rowling, Bruce Springsteen, LeBron James, Arnold Schwarzenegger, Jerry Seinfeld, Roger Federer, Renaya, Beyonce, Jimmy Buffett, Kylie Jenner, Kanye West. No, he's fallen off now, it looks like. He used to be a billionaire. Boy, well, he's problematic, isn't he? Beyonce, Rihanna, Roger Federer, Jerry Seinfeld, Arnold Schwarzenegger, LeBron James, Bruce Springsteen, J.K. Rowling, Tiger Woods, Tyler Perry, Magic Johnson, Peter Jackson, Kim Kardashian, Taylor Swift, Jay-Z, Oprah Winfrey, Michael Jordan, George Lucas, Mark Cuban, Steven Spielberg. All of those people have a net worth of over $1 billion.
2: There's a certain level of wealth and accumulation that is unearned, right? You can't earn $1 billion.
3: That's right.
2: You just can't earn that.
3: That's exactly correct.
2: You can get market power. You can break rules. You can do all sorts of things. You can abuse labor laws.
3: Yep.
2: You can pay people less than what they're worth.
3: Yep.
2: But you can't earn that, right?
3: That's right.
0: You can't earn that. So who did Taylor Swift pay that was less than they should have been paid? What laws did Steven Spielberg break? See, she doesn't want to answer those questions. She wants to say those things with a sycophantic host. That's right. That's right. Preach. That's right. That's right. Do you know why Jeff Bezos is a billionaire? Jeff Bezos is a billionaire because in major cities in America today, you can get food and you can get toilet paper, you can get condoms, you can get music, you can get books, you can get them all delivered to your house by the end of the day if you put in the order in the morning. 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You're damn right Jeff Bezos should be a billionaire. He has convenienced all of our lives. There is a website that I can go to and get virtually anything under the sun, and it can be delivered to me within a day or two, thanks to Amazon. Yes, he should be a billionaire. They were all fine with Elon Musk being a billionaire when he was on their side. Why? Because he invented a battery-powered electric car, and you can drive from Portland, Oregon to Key West, Florida on a series of roads that have high-speed chargers built and programmed in. And by the way, they're going to take care of you. They're going to treat you well as an employee. You're going to get well paid as a Tesla employee, and you can drive your battery-powered car from the northwest to the southeast on a series of roads with high-speed chargers. You got to wait 30 minutes for them to charge up, unlike fossil fuel, but you're not burning emissions. And they loved him when he was a Democrat, but now he's the richest man on the earth, and he's a conservative, so it's bad. He didn't pay people what they should have been. Taylor Swift gave all her employees bonuses upwards of six figures after her last tour because it did so well. Who there got cheated? Tyler Perry showed up at the Atlanta airport during the government shutdown and gave all the TSA workers $1,000. Had to do it in gift cards. The government would let him hand out cash. What laws did Tyler Perry break? According to Alexandria Ocasio-Cortez, Tyler Perry can't have earned $1 billion. He had to steal it from someone. That is the vainglorious jealousies and immaturity of the socialists. They can't understand that the markets have value, and you give someone their wealth because they have come up with something valuable for you. Young women across the planet are deeply entertained by Taylor Swift. They go to her concerts, and so many of them are so affected by her music. She's a billionaire because she gave them something they found valuable. Young kids are excited to read because of J.K. Rowling. They love the movies and the games. They love the books, and she's a billionaire because of it. She didn't underpay anyone. If anything, she was a poor woman who worked with a pseudonym because people wouldn't know her and wouldn't want to buy her books if they knew it was her. She had been abused and was a single mom, and she worked at a coffee shop writing her books, and she's been rewarded to billionaire status. She didn't break the law. She didn't cut the rules. She didn't unfairly undercut other people's salaries. She provided entertainment and was rewarded by the marketplace. The entire premise of the Democratic socialists like Alexandria Ocasio-Cortez is jealousy. And in response to their jealousy, their solution is to deprive people of the opportunity to innovate in ways that reward them. You get rid of the opportunity for people to become billionaires. Some of those people will not innovate. But the surprising thing is that most of those innovators did it not because they wanted to be billionaires, but because they had a great idea. Jeff Bezos was not working out of his house running Amazon.com as a bookstore in the early days online, thinking one day I'm going to be a billionaire. No, he wanted to do it because he had a great idea. He filled the void he saw was able to be filled, and he made money at it. And the reward is that he's a billionaire. Punishing people for coming up with good ideas by putting a cap on their value artificially by technocrats, there's a reason all the people, the intellectuals in the world, love these planned communities and these artificial caps imposed by technocrats is because they think they're going to be the ones in charge of it. Alexandria Ocasio-Cortez wants to be in charge of setting your arm's length transactions terms. She wants to be in charge of setting your labor value. She wants to be in charge of setting how much money you're allowed to be earned. She wants to control your life as opposed to allowing you in a free market to set a value and charge for it. And if people want to pay you for it, they get to. She doesn't want you to do that. She doesn't believe in the individual rights of people from which we gain value. The old ideas that communism is premised on, they give a value to labor. It was actually in the mid-1800s. That a free market economist said, you know what, we're looking at the economy wrong. It's not a value of labor. It's a value of the good or service provided. See, we think that, I've got a Yeti tumbler from Pinehurst here. A buddy of mine got it for me. You look at this and the communists would say, and the old economists would say, well, there was a value to the labor and the materials. And the labor was worth this, and the materials were worth this, and therefore the price should be this. What the free market economists realized in the 1800s is, no, there is a value to having a Yeti tumbler from Pinehurst, golf mecca. And I can put a price on this based on how the affinity someone has for the good, and they're going to buy it. And it'll take into account the labor and the materials and also the affinity for the good. And Alexandria Ocasio-Cortez and the communists, this is why communist societies are so dour, they have no affinity for goods, only for the value of labor. And they want to set it as a technocrat, not let you do it in a arm's length transaction because they're jealous of other people's success. What Alexandria Ocasio-Cortez is saying is an attack on Taylor Swift. It's an attack on Tiger Woods. It's an attack on Steven Spielberg. It's an attack on J.K. Rowling. It's actually an attack on the value of your happiness. That's what she's doing.
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6: 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The learning platform Canvas is mostly back up and running after a major cyber attack. And a Jacksonville City Council member and DCPS teacher is removed from the classroom after kicking a student. I'm Michelle Thibodeau.
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10: Wow. The British Reform Party is on pace to win over 1,400 local elections in the UK, having gone from zero to 1,400 in 24 hours is wild. The last time a political party in Great Britain did that was in 1995 when Tony Blair's Labour Party won 1,800 seats and then took over in a landslide in 1997 British government. By the way, there is some breaking news happening right now. Diana Hagen has resigned from the Utah Supreme Court. Justice Hagen resigned a short time ago, notifying Governor Cox of that resignation. Now, this is significant because the reason she's resigning is she did not recuse herself from the redistricting case in Utah. She was the swing vote, and there have since that vote been allegations that she was in a relationship with the lawyer for the Democrats who argued their side. Yes, that's why she's apparently resigning. Very interesting. We'll see if that affects the redistricting case there. Now, let me tell you about Old Glory Bank. 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You hand them the money, they scan the QR code, they deposit the cash, and away you go. And it gets deposited in your, credited to your account. And it just works. They're great for veterans, for first responders, for active duty military, businesses, particularly if you're a conservative business. They are going to protect your right to bank. You don't have to worry about the debanking trends. I've just enjoyed using them. And

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3: I'm Michelle Thibodeau. The largest teachers union in Florida is suing the state over its school choice programs. Eben Brown has more.
4: The Florida Education Association is now suing the state, alleging private and charter schools taking public money through the state's school choice programs are not held to the same rules and requirements as traditional public school districts, despite getting $5 billion yearly. The union claims it violates the state's constitutional requirement of uniform public education. Florida's Education Commissioner Anastasios Kamoutsas says half of the state's 2.8 million students are making use of school choice programs, and they will defend those in court.
3: An arrest has been made in a mobile home fire on Jacksonville's west side that's being investigated as arson. Jacksonville Fire and Rescue put out a mobile home fire in the Jacksonville Farms neighborhood on Chafee Road about 7:45 last night. We're working to find out how many people lived in the home and what caused the fire. The latest monthly jobs report has beat expectations. Most analysts were predicting around 55,000 to 60,000 new jobs created in April versus the 178,000 the month prior. Instead, the report states payrolls jumped by 115,000 last month. The National Retail Federation says Americans are prioritizing Mother's Day.
5: The Federation's annual survey shows Americans are projected to spend a record $38 billion on gifts and experiences just for mom this year. Some moms planning on hanging out with family, but they say save your money. Here's what they really want.
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7: 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Rest. Being around the people I love and eating something good for dinner.
5: Shoppers say the top three gifts they're getting for mom this year are flowers, greeting cards, or experiences. I'm Natalie Migliori.
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14: An 8 on the WOKV weather meter. Mix of clouds and sun today. A few showers and thunderstorms developing, especially this afternoon. Won't be as hot. Highs 80 to 85. Mostly cloudy tonight with an evening shower.

0: storm down into the 60s. And the weekend, Saturday and Sunday for Mother's Day, partly cloudy, hot, and humid. There will be a few afternoon showers and thunderstorms each day, so keep an eye to the sky, but also plenty of dry hours with highs in the upper 80s to around 90. From the First Alert Weather Center, I'm Action News Jax, Chief Meteorologist Mike Burrish for 104.5 WOKV.
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2: Southside drivers heading up to the downtown area, I-95 northbound. FDOT says that we have a crash at Atlantic Boulevard to watch out for, blocking the left lane, causing some slowdowns as you approach that area. Give yourself 21 minutes to get from the Beltway up to I-10. From the WOKB Traffic Center, I'm Brian Middleton.
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4: Governor DeSantis signed a new bill into law that will protect Floridians from hyperscale data centers. The U.S. Central Command says it conducted self-defense strikes against Iranian targets on Thursday afternoon after Iran fired at U.S. destroyers in the Strait of Hormuz. The St. Johns County Sheriff's Office is looking for the person responsible for dumping 30 chihuahuas in the middle of U.S. 1. I'm Michelle Thibodeau.
5: Derek Erickson here. It is an open line Friday, 877-973-7425. Should you wish to be on the program, Bill, going to go to you next. Welcome to the show.
6: Well, happy Friday, Eric.
5: You too.
6: All right. So I loved the last segment you did about that brain surgeon AOC, but I would even expand on that and say that in no culture in history has there not been arm's length transactions. The black market has always existed, especially in communist societies. And basically, I would even say that it's a human right to do arm's length transactions, which makes communism and socialism and opposite of a human right. What's your thoughts?
5: I agree with you. People have since the dawn of man operated enlarged arm's length transactions. I mean, you as the hunter-gatherer going out and trading with others to get what you need in exchange for them, as opposed to bullying, badgering, killing, and stealing people in society. And that's how society evolved over time, was arms length transactions. And along come the communists in the late 1800s and decide, no, this is unfair that some people have been able to accumulate more than others. We, the elite, must level the playing field. And if you actually read Animal Farm, as you know, at the end, it gets to a point where some are more equal than others. Alexandria Ocasio-Cortez is a United States member of Congress who lives a privileged existence, and she believes that she should be able to determine what is best for you and your family, not you. Remember, Democrats don't even like the idea of family, or at least the far left of the Democratic Party doesn't like the idea of family. They don't like the idea of homeschools. They don't like the idea of school choice. It was really wild. Let me go back to that Stacey Abrams clip from earlier, too. We can move beyond AOC. Let me jump back to Stacey Abrams here. This is very important. Just listen to Stacey Abrams again. She's on MS Now talking about the redistricting issues.
7: And what we have to understand is that there are no longer blue states and red states. There are authoritarian states and democracy states. There are states that do not believe in the right of the people to have a say, who want to aggregate power and foment corruption. And there are states that want to guarantee that in this country, we have free and fair elections. We have access to the remedies that democracy is supposed to deliver. And that no matter what goes wrong in one part of the country, that the quality of your citizenship does not depend on your zip code and your geography.
5: Now, you got that. Let's redo this last little bit here.
7: And on your zip code, that the quality of your citizenship does not depend on your zip code and your geography.
5: The quality of your citizenship does not depend on your zip code and your geography. But Stacey Abrams and Alexandria Ocasio-Cortez and Bernie Sanders and Elizabeth Warren are fine with the quality of your education being dependent on your zip code. And frankly, that goes to the quality of your citizenship. Stacey Abrams is totally fine with your citizenship being bound to your zip code, as long as it benefits the Democratic Party. Same with AOC. A poor black kid in Mississippi is more likely to be able to read and write in third grade than a poor black kid in California. And in California, the kids who go best and do best and get educated the best are the ones who are able to get into private schools. And it's just wild to me. that we have Democrats out there muttering about your zip code and the quality of your citizenship based on your zip code when they are willing to allow poor black kids in a lot of states to get horrible educations and bind them to public schools and not actually give them the opportunity to escape with school choice. It's really rich. Since the dawn of civilization, people have bartered and traded with each other for what they needed. You know, remember, it's one of the essential stories of the American founding. It was documented at the time by the governor of Massachusetts that when the pilgrims went to Massachusetts, they nearly starved their first winter because they did everything as a collective. Everyone was given a plot of land, and they were to grow their food on that plot of land and share it in the commune. And some grew more than others, and they nearly starved to death. And the second year, and I think it was 1621, they redid it. Everyone was given a plot of land. And on that plot of land, they were required to grow for their family. And anything they had left over, the excess, could be traded with others in the community. And they thrived. And those who didn't do well were able to trade with those who did well. And they thrived. They started as a commune and everything was communal and they nearly died. And they switched to private property. Here's your plot of land. You grow the food that your family needs. And any in the excess, you can trade with others whose crops didn't do as well. And they succeeded. The first Thanksgiving was Thanksgiving that they didn't die because they nearly did. The Indians had to help them out. And then they discovered private property. They embraced the idea of private property. You take care of your family. I'll take care of my family. And we can trade between families as need be. And it worked. It was a great success. The Puritan work ethic became a divine driving factor in the growth of American civilization. And now we treat, AOC treats, the Protestant work ethic as a pejorative. The Protestant work ethic is what saved the pilgrims. And she wants to treat it pejoratively. She wants to treat the success of America as a pejorative. She hates the founding of this country. You know, I didn't cut all the other crazy things she says, that essentially that black people brought democracy to this country. We didn't have a democracy in this country. We had apartheid until the 1960s. Listen, make no bones about it. Segregation and racism in the South was bad. But did the northern states, did Alexandria Ocasio-Cortez's New England and New York, did they also have apartheid? Did they? Was it bad? Was it bad everywhere? They've tried to reinvent this country and define it as something bad and awful, and that's just not so. It's just not so. But they have to redefine, pervert, and demonize the founding of this country to try to undermine it. And unfortunately, they've gotten help in a lot of public schools, which is why Stacey Abrams, who complains about the quality of citizenship based on zip code, is perfectly fine to have black kids in failing public schools, so long as those failing public schools teach them the gender unicorn and to hate the country. The Democrats use public education as a tool of indoctrination, not education, in this country. And they're fine with that. But they really hate it if a black kid escapes from the private school, gets homeschooled, becomes a success, and then makes a lot of money, then that kid is bad. Because they have strayed from their race, because they have to be bound to their race. They're not as an individual. There's no respect for the individual. It's all collectivism. That's where the Democratic Party is these days. David in Jacksonville, Florida, going to go to you next. Welcome, sir. How are you?
8: I tell you what, you just touched on my subject today because I was listening to ACO yesterday, and I was trying to think what it is I didn't like about it. And you couldn't earn $1 billion is the first thing that hit me. You know what she didn't say? She didn't say that all these billionaires, all the ones that you have identified, to include Jeff Bezos, the big difference between them and what she was talking, every one of them, to include the pilgrims, risked their own capital. That's the big difference. They put their own money up. And just to give you an example, from 1997, when they went public, through 2003, what's that, about 7 years, Amazon did not make a penny. And the reason they did was they kept pouring anything that they made, you know, back into the business to expand it and to gain market share. That's the way it's done. He could have very easily lost that race, very easily. And then he got into the AWS, the cloud business, again, risking a lot of capital. That's what they never tell you. They just say this guy's a billionaire because he robbed all the rich and robbed all the poor and gave it to himself or whatever. And what they don't tell you is how much money these guys are on the hook for, what bank loans they have, and the probability of them going under is pretty substantial at any time. And that's why they're an entrepreneur. And they never say that.
5: That is such a great point. Yeah, I mean, the amount of, like, Jeff Bezos for a very long time did not make money off of Amazon. He poured his heart, his soul, and his entire retirement into building Amazon.
8: And he started in his garage.
5: Yeah, in his garage. Or look at, I mean, look at all the billion-dollar companies in Silicon Valley that started in garages. HP, Intel, Apple. And look at the value. AOC gets to broadcast on an iPhone, her Instagram reels, and she's upset that the people who made the iPhone, that because of her social media following, got her elected to Congress.
8: One more thing before you let me go.
5: What's that? Go ahead.
8: Just one more thing. I know you got to get the other callers. AOC needs to talk about the 14,000 Amazon jobs that she said, we can't have those here. They pay too low. I think it was in Brooklyn, but anyway, in one of the boroughs a few years back. So, you know, some people talk out of both sides of their mouth. I think she talks out of front and back. I'm not sure, but anyway.
5: I'm glad you made that point because, yes, remember, Amazon was looking at putting a distribution center in part of their headquarters in Brooklyn, and Alexandria Ocasio-Cortez led the protest against Amazon moving into her congressional district, and they said, fine, we'll go to Nashville. We'll put everything in Nashville. Created a lot of jobs in the Nashville, Tennessee area, but deprived people in her district of those jobs. The communists operate on jealousy. Alexandria Ocasio-Cortez operates on jealousy. They want you to be jealous of successful people. They want you to be jealous of those who came up with ideas and made them work and put in the sacrifice to do it. They want you to hate the Protestant work ethic. They want you to hate the founder's vision and the founders. They want you to believe they were terrible racists. They have taken so much good from this country for their own success, and now they wish to poison it. Because they bet against America. They bet against Americans. They bet against you and me. They bet against our economy. And then they scream racism. This is Ilhan Omar talking about the investigations into the Somali fraud in Minnesota.
9: So nothing is even remotely close to the narrative that they have about Somalis, you know, origins on how we got here, or even our numbers, which is always fascinating to me.
10: So it's more straight racism than anything personal.
9: It really truly is, yeah. You know, so they learned the hard way that they were wasting lots of federal resources going after a ghost that really wasn't actually there, that was only of their creation.
5: Except there have been a massive pile of indictments in Minnesota. She's screaming racism. It's all racism. It's racism. And it really is not racism. It's legitimate fraud. They're finding the same pattern in Ohio. They found it in Minnesota. They're finding it in California. There are a lot of people who come into this country. They get indoctrinated by the left to hate this country and to take advantage of this country. They send their money home. They do not want to be Americans. Neil Gorsuch generated some controversy yesterday when he said we're a creedal nation, but we actually are a creedal nation. Now, there's more to it than that. It's not just a creed. But it is in the Declaration of Independence. We hold these truths to be self-evident, that all men are created equal, that they're endowed by their creator with certain inalienable rights. Among these are life, liberty, and the pursuit of happiness. We have this from Abraham Lincoln 47 years ago. Our fathers brought forth this nation, this continent, a new nation conceived in liberty and dedicated to the proposition that all men are created equal. We are a creedal nation. It's more than that, but it is essential to understand that. And they reject the creed. They want to come here and have an American passport and reject the American creed. They don't want to assimilate. She wants to be a congresswoman who represents Somalians, not a congresswoman who represents Americans. And AOC wants to be a congresswoman who uses her power to dictate how you relate to your family and your children and your neighborhood and your community and how you relate to your job and your intelligence and your inspiration to go out and create great things in this country. The intellectual elite always favor the sort of central command and control planning. It's why they love communism, because they think they're going to be the ones in charge of it. And then when they get in charge of it, they screw it all up for everybody else. Only the elite get taken care of. The poor remain poor, and they always find someone to blame. And that's what they do. And it's all ultimately, at the end of the day, premised on a contempt for this nation's founding ideals and jealousy of their neighbor. They never love their neighbor. They're always jealous of their neighbor.
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4: The State Department says it's revoking the passports of parents with unpaid child support. The learning platform Canvas is mostly back up and running after a major cyber attack. And a Jacksonville City Council member and DCPS teacher is removed from the classroom after kicking a student. I'm Michelle Thibodeau.
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5: Yesterday, made a lot of reporters mad, but I think the question from the ABC reporter, she's got a history of rank hackery in the White House when it comes to Republicans. I think the president was on the money here. Listen to this.
0: Mr. President, we are here against the backdrop of the war in Iran. Why focus on all these projects right now?
2: You know why? Because I want to keep our country beautiful and safe. Beautiful also. This place was a disgusting place. It was Washington Monument, the Lincoln Memorial, and we had a terrible disgust. I don't know, you probably don't see dirt, but I do. And you walk down this pond, if you would have walked down, they'll tell you better than anybody. They had to take 11 or 12 truckloads of garbage out of that lake, out of that water, and it sat there for years like that. And that's not what our country is about. Our country is about beauty, cleanliness, safety, great people, not a filthy capital.
0: What is the status?
2: It's such a stupid question you ask. We're fixing up the reflecting pond to the Lincoln Memorial, the Washington Monument, and you say, why are you fixing it up? Because you can understand dirt maybe better than I can, but I don't allow it. This is one of the worst reporters. She's with ABC.
5: He goes on from there. Listen, the idea that a president of the United States can't multitask is one of the dumbest things. Now, I realize we just got through Joe Biden, who, I mean, he couldn't walk and chew gum at the same time. But Donald Trump can do foreign policy and domestic policy. It comes with the territory, and he's been cleaning up Washington. This is our 250th anniversary. Have you ever been to Washington, D.C.? The reflecting pool between the Washington Monument and the Lincoln Memorial is one of the most disgusting things. It's covered in scum and filled with trash. The water is dark and black and filled with goose and duck poop. It's gross. I'm trying not to gag thinking about it. So he's going to make it he's going to tint it blue, do a tile that makes the water blue. He's cleaning it up. He is re-landscaping. And it's going to look nice. And here's the thing that I predict is going to happen is we're going to get 10 years beyond Donald Trump's presidency. He's going to have done all these upgrades to Washington, D.C. He's going to have made it safe again. And people are going to think, this is nice. And people will finally, a decade after he's gone, admit that it was actually worth having Donald Trump do the things that all they can do is bellyache about. Now, the idea that he can't do two things at once as president, absolutely absurd. Comes from liberal hacks in the media. 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
11: I'm Michelle Thibodeau. The St. Johns County Sheriff's Office is looking for the person responsible for dumping 30 chihuahuas in the middle of US 1.
12: It was a nightmare. They were all in the street. They were running everywhere.
11: The Saving Missing Animal Response Team in nearby Flagler County was able to save as many dogs as it could.
12: All have mangy, flea, you know, kind of very skinny, malnourished, most of them.
11: They suspect a handful may still be roaming around, and three were hit by cars and died. The rescue will eventually offer the dogs for adoption once they're healthy. The days for alligator Alcatraz could be numbered.
13: Border czar Tom Homan said the Trump administration is talking to state officials in Florida about closing the immigrant detention facility in the Everglades. A Homeland Security official told the New York Times the facility is costly and has lost its effectiveness. Governor Ron DeSantis says it was always meant to be a temporary facility, and he's fine with closing it if the federal government needs it. I'm Michael Kastner.
11: Jacksonville's men's and women's lacrosse teams head to the NCAA tournament. Both JU lacrosse programs have already claimed the Atlantic Sun Conference crown. Benjamin Fritkus with more.
21: Coach John Galloway says that it's been a special year for the team.
22: You started to see some of the fruits of our labor in around 2022, and there's been success regular season for the past few years, but haven't been able to get over that monkey off of our back.
21: Galloway says the team's going to take on Notre Dame this Sunday in the first round of the NCAA tournament.
11: I'm Michelle Thibodeau for 104.5 WOKV.
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2: A few showers and thunderstorms scattered about into this evening, then mostly cloudy overnight tonight, dropping into the mid to upper 60s and 8 on the WOKV weather meter. Your Saturday will be partly cloudy with a late day shower or thunderstorm, highs in the upper 80s. And Sunday, Mother's Day, partly cloudy, hot and humid, scattered afternoon and evening showers and thunderstorms with highs in the upper 80s to low 90s. From the First Alert Weather Center, I'm Action News Jax, Chief Meteorologist Mike Burrish for 104.5 WOKV.
1: First Alert traffic from the Strata Air Conditioning and Heating Traffic Center.
3: Checking out your ride on the East Beltway southbound. We still have a crash after Alta Drive blocking the left lane. It's causing heavy delays in that area. Right now, 23 minutes from I-95 down to Hector. And as you make your way out of downtown, heading to the south end, I-95 southbound, it's less than 15 minutes from the Fuller Warren down to the Beltway. From the WOKV Traffic Center, I'm Brian Middleton.
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5: Governor DeSantis signed a new bill into law that will protect Floridians from hyperscale data centers. The U.S. Central Command says it conducted self-defense strikes against Iranian targets on Thursday afternoon after Iran fired at U.S. destroyers in the Strait of Hormuz. The St. Johns County Sheriff's Office is looking for the person responsible for dumping 30 chihuahuas in the middle of U.S. 1. I'm Michelle Thibodeau.
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6: I'll let you know when there's no ceasefire. 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
7: ICE, to me, is a criminal operation. 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
8: Sure, then brought here. 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
9: That's exactly right.
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12: All right, thank you, Scott Shannon. Thanks to all of you for being with us. Write down our toll-free telephone number this Friday. It is 800-941-SEAN if you want to be a part of the program. Linda, how often do I say the days are long, the weeks are short? And like, we start our show, happy Monday, and then the next thing I know, I blink my eyes, and it's, you know, happy Friday. There's no such thing really as a happy Monday, except my one friend Michael says, Monday is my favorite day of the week. I can't wait to get up out of bed and go to work. And I look at him, I'm like, I really love what I do for a living, but I don't love it that much.
13: I'm with you on that, going.
12: Because my brain kind of shuts down a little bit over the weekend, not completely, as you know. And by the way, why were you whining because I was sending stories to everybody at 3:30 or 4 o'clock this morning, whatever time it was? Why were you complaining? What was it, dinging next to your bed or something? I woke you up. You said it woke me up.
13: Well, listen, you know, you have a very special ring on my phone. We've gone through this. It's kind of like Darth Vader meets...
12: Beep, beep, beep,
13: no,
12: beep.
13: That's not it.
12: What is it?
13: You have a special ring. Go ahead, text me and I'll play it over the air.
12: All right, text Linda, play it over the air. You know, this is...
13: Wait for it, America. This is a
12: wait
13: wonderful...
12: Wait for it, America.
13: Wait for it. It's wonderful. You'll hear. It's coming.
12: All right. Hang on, I got to get your text.
13: Oh, my God.
12: There. It is.
13: Did you hear it?
12: All right, you leave that on nightly. You're crazy.
13: Because for all I know, you're going to text me something crazy. So you don't get on. You're never on. You know the do not disturb. You're never on silent. So no matter what happens, I mean, you could be texting me that you know Martha Stewart put out a new cookbook, and I'm going to hear that.
12: Does Anthony hear that every night in the middle of his sleep?
13: Well, he has Bloomberg on, so he has his own alerts. Our room is one big alert. It's a lot.
12: But does that wake him up? That would wake me up.
13: I think he's immune to it now. You know, after like the 38th time in a night, he's like, whatever. That's just Sean. Well,
12: there are binge drinkers. There are binge web surfers, and I'm one of those.
13: Oh, yeah. You are a pro surfer, my friend.
12: Not sure what to make of this. The president announced via Truth Social that Russia and Ukraine have agreed to a 3-day ceasefire beginning May the 9th, which he said would pause all kinetic activity in the ongoing war that includes a thousand prisoner exchange of the two countries. He said, I'm pleased to announce that there will be a 3-day ceasefire in the war between Russia and Ukraine. The celebration in Russia is for Victory Day, but likewise in Ukraine, because they were also a big part of and factor in World War II. The ceasefire will include a suspension of all kinetic activity and also a prison swap of 1,000 prisoners from each country. The request was made directly by me. I appreciate its agreement by Vladimir Putin and President Zelensky. Hopefully it is the beginning of the end of a very long, deadly, hard-fought war. Talks are continuing on ending this major conflict. And the biggest, you know, since World War II, it's what, 4.5 years now. It's unbelievable. You know what's fascinating, and we always talk about the next generation of weaponry, and we talk about how I think future wars are going to be fought in air-conditioned offices. I mean, you can see with the pinpoint precision and accuracy, you know, the first iteration, generation, if you will, of weaponry, you know, has been on full display as it relates to Iran, which is why it has been such a successful military effort. And I just think it's all going to play out. What the Ukrainians are doing, and I talk to people in the know that know exactly what's going on, and I think we should actually be partnering with them in this. They have every anywhere from 4 to 10 days, they have the next generation of drone that they use. In other words, they keep improving it every 4 to 10 days. And they've been using robots on the battlefield successfully, you know, fighting off, you know, Russian forces and taking back land that Russia had acquired. I mean, if you would have told me when Putin was amassing troops on the border with Ukraine and Joe Biden was saying, you know, what he's going to do, well, it depends if it's a minor incursion. Obviously, Putin had every intention to go in there, that, you know, 4.5 years later that they basically would be fighting to a standstill. Still, although Russia has gotten some territory that they didn't have previously, and that the Ukrainians would be able to fight this valiantly, I frankly wouldn't have believed it. And now they're using the next generation of weaponry. Pay close attention, because this is the future, and we better be on top of it, and we better be ahead of the curve, and we better do the investments. You know, people complaining Donald Trump is investing $1.5 trillion. And this maybe is one of the fundamental differences. You know, these idiot commentators out there that, you know, feel sorry for those of us that believe that radical Islamic terrorists are a clear and present and existential threat. I don't know what the hell they're talking about. They want to put their head in the sand. You still have these isolationist idiots. You know, they said they support Trump. They never really were big Trump supporters. But, you know, the fact that they would put their head in the sands and hand off to our children and grandchildren a nuclear-armed Iran is unbelievable. Rubio said it so well this week, when he went out there and said, yeah, you're worried about the Strait of Hormuz and it's difficult to get, you know, the Iranians out of the way, and the blockade is, you know, costing them $400 or $500 million a day and bringing them economically to their knees. And they have a currency that is worthless and, you know, a 300% inflation rate. Half their workforce is out of work. Now there's reports they can't even feed their and pay their Revolutionary Guard Corps. All of this, you know, can end in less than an hour if Donald Trump decides to obliterate their entire economy. He's trying to find a more peaceful solution to it. So we'll see what happens. We do have a lot of good economic news we're going to get to. The IRS paid out over $200 million in tax credits to foreign citizens who weren't entitled to them. That's good news, right, Linda? Oh, I'm sorry. Foreign citizens, illegals, the very people that the left wants to have vote and to give free health care to and sex change operations to and college tuition to. It's unbelievable. We see Secretary of State Marco Rubio apparently met with Pope Leo. I did get a little behind the scenes of what happened. And apparently, you know, Marco was extraordinarily, he's so smart, he's so bright, if you know him, so persuasive that he was explaining to the Pope, and I don't know why the Pope needed to hear it this way, what the regime in Iran is all about. It was pretty, you know, I'm trying to understand, because the Pope has made the statement about God does not approve any conflict, which I would argue, if you believe the God of the Old Testament is the same as the God in the New Testament, which he is, then God actually put a seal of approval on well over 400 conflicts. But I don't want to get into a theological discussion. Now, it doesn't mean because you're Pope that you're infallible. There are, if a Pope is speaking ex cathedra, okay, I studied this when I studied theology, and I went to Catholic schools 12 years, then I studied Latin for the little that I remember, and I mean little, but that means on issues of faith and morals when a pope speaks. Otherwise, that does not make them infallible. Now, Marco also meeting with Italy's Prime Minister Meloni to see if they can resolve some of the tensions and differences. I'm not sure it's going to be possible to repair the damage that Europe has caused. It was a phenomenal experience in Great Britain yesterday. It was a complete and utter wipeout by Nigel Farage and his Reform Party against Keir Neville Chamberlain Starmer and his Labour Party. They only came into power 2 years ago. It was a complete wipeout. We'll get into that in more details later today. Anyway, so we'll see if Marco's diplomacy pays off in time. That would be interesting to watch. You know, you can't win for losing. I mean, all the people, you know, release this, release the JFK files, the Epstein files, the RFK files, the MLK files, the, you know, anything we have on UFOs. Now, I've always been fascinated with UFOs. Linda, are you fascinated with this?
13: I am indeed.
12: Okay, you know what a UAP is?
13: I do indeed.
12: Okay. So the latest, now they released what we learned from today's release on the issue of UAPs, UFOs, et cetera. And by the way, we just did a podcast, you know, on the Bob Lazar story, which is was a huge hit on Prime. And the director, the story he tells is phenomenal. And he tells a story where, yeah, he worked on, you know, power sources that were not of this earth and unidentified flying objects, whatever you want to call them, UAPs, and saw them and discussed it and felt that he had to tell a story because otherwise he felt that he wouldn't be protected. Anyway, so the White House put out the latest UAP videos, photos, original source documents from across the entire U.S., are all in one place, no clearance required. And while past administrations sought to discredit or dissuade the American people, President Trump's focused on providing maximum transparency to the public, who can ultimately make up their own minds about information contained in the files. And, you know, the same thing was said by Tulsi Gabbard and Kash Patel, who said that to me in my podcast. He made so much news in that podcast. Wow. If you haven't seen it, it's worth seeing wherever you watch your video podcast. The same with the NASA administrator. Now, they released photos from the initial disclosure show. I mean, you just can't describe it any other way than strangely shaped objects captured on film. For example, it goes back as far as Apollo 12 and Apollo 17 space missions. One photo taken from the surface of the moon appears to show a cluster of three tiny dots in the sky. Again, I'm just giving you the raw data here. A transcript of communication between Apollo 17 operators details the operators' exchange over this unknown phenomenon. And now we've got a few bright particles, fragments, or something that go drifting by as we maneuver. Roger, understand. There's a whole bunch of big ones on my window down there, just bright. It looks like the 4th of July out of Ron's window, another operator said. Quote, yes, now you can see them in shape. They're very jagged, angular fragments. They are tumbling, the first operator said. An FBI photo containing the black dots appear to be UAPs. FBI graphic showing a 2023 eyewitness account of a football-shaped UFO materializing from light in the sky, and the actual site photo of the FBI lab rendered graphic overlay depicting corroborating eyewitness reports from September of 2023. I mean, it goes all the way back 1965, a transcript, Gemini 7 space mission describing astronauts' encounter with a brilliant body containing trillions of particles. And, you know, look, just I'm not telling you what to believe or not believe. I'm just fascinated by it. And a lot of people, you know, God created the heavens and the earth. And, you know, here we just keep discovering more universes within universes within universes. The majesty of God's imagination and creation is breathtaking to me. And, you know, nowhere, biblically speaking, if you're looking at this and you believe that God created the heavens and the earth as I do, nothing there contradicts the idea that God could have created life or intelligence in some capacity. In some other universe that maybe is long and far away from here. I mean, all of that is possible. Anyway, they talk about specifically people observing, you know, saucer-shaped aircraft, how long it is in diameter, one case 21 feet in diameter, radio-controlled. You know, in this case of Bob Lazar, which we dropped in the podcast, I mean, he's saying we have it. And that he saw it and that he worked on it. Then he talked about its power source. I sound like you saying source, power source, and how the power source is otherworldly, which makes perfect sense. There was this guy years and years ago. I used to go to this thing called the Invention Convention. Inventors would get together and some of it was junk. Some of it was very interesting. This one guy really believed that if we could ever tap into the gravitational force, that there would be an endless source of human energy. His fear was not only would it be used for good use, but it could be used for bad. I mean, I guess that's the human nature, good and evil. But it was very convincing. Talk about Buzz Aldrin describing unusual things he saw on the Apollo 11 mission. Anyway, you definitely need modern technology when it comes to a home security system. You don't want a reactive system. Linda McLaughlin, 10 people just broke into your home. Sorry, good luck. Yeah, that's a reactive system. No, thank you. That's why I love Simply Safe Home Security. They started on this program years and years ago. They had less than 10 employees. Now they got thousands. And they take care of millions of people in their homes and keep them safe because they keep advancing their technology. Now, that includes AI security cameras, active guard, outdoor protection, sensors, live monitoring agents for about $1 a day. And it's why U.S. News and World Report says it's the best home security system of 2026. The best part is the second somebody steps onto your property, those live monitoring agents are alerted. They can talk to whoever's on your property in real time before they get near a door or a window. 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
5: 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And a Jacksonville City Council member and DCPS teacher is removed from the classroom after kicking a student. I'm Michelle Thibodeau.
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2: From the Action News Jax First Alert Weather Center, I'm Chief Meteorologist Mike Burrish. When you can expect some lightning over the weekend, and the full First Alert forecast in less than 10 minutes.
3: Still a busy drive through Ocean Way on the East Beltway southbound, and this is because of a crash after Alta Drive that was blocking a lane. It has been moved over to the shoulder. Right now, still a 21-minute ride from I-95 down to Heckscher. From the WOKV Traffic Center, I'm Brian Middleton.

0: We have a lot to get to. And what's on your mind this Friday? 800-941-SHAWN if you want to be a part of the program. I don't know why people have been picking up on the oddest things that we talk about, like just the throwaway stuff, like Disney. You know how many people have questioned me about the Disney thing that I said? Unbelievable. By the way, I'm not wrong in my observation.
1: What
0: you
1: is
0: know,
1: it?
0: I don't think people should be walking around Disney, a lot of them. If
1: Did
0: you're
1: you
0: driving
1: see what
0: one
1: I
0: of those
1: you?
0: Parts because you can't walk, you shouldn't be eating a turkey leg and a funnel cake. I'm not being mean. I'm just being honest. If you disagree, call me.
1: You shouldn't go.
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3: This is what

0: $1.5 billion yearly. The union claims it violates the state's constitutional requirement of uniform public education. Florida's Education Commissioner Anastasios Kamoutsas says half of the state's 2.8 million students are making use of school choice programs, and they will defend those in court.
1: An arrest has been made in a mobile home fire on Jacksonville's west side that's being investigated as arson. Jacksonville Fire and Rescue put out a mobile home fire in the Jacksonville Farms neighborhood on Chaffee Road about 7:45 last night. We're working to find out how many people lived in the home and what caused the fire. The latest monthly jobs report has beat expectations. Most analysts were predicting around 55 to 60,000 new jobs created in April versus the 178,000 the month prior. Instead, the report states payrolls jumped by 115,000 last month. The National Retail Federation says Americans are prioritizing Mother's Day.
2: The Federation's annual survey shows Americans are projected to spend a record $38 billion on gifts and experiences just for mom this year. Some moms planning on hanging out with family, but they say save your money. Here's what they really want.
3: I would rather go to the spa by myself.
4: Leave me alone. Quiet. Rest. 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
2: Shoppers say the top three gifts they're getting for mom this year are flowers, greeting cards, or experiences. I'm Natalie Migliori.
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13: A few showers and thunderstorms scattered about into this evening, then mostly cloudy overnight tonight, dropping into the mid to upper 60s and 8 on the WOKV weather meter. Your Saturday will be partly cloudy with a late day shower or thunderstorm, highs in the upper 80s. And Sunday, Mother's Day, partly cloudy, hot and humid. Scattered afternoon and evening showers and thunderstorms with highs in the upper 80s to low 90s. From the First Alert Weather Center, I'm Action News Jack's Chief Meteorologist Mike Burrish for 104.5 WOKV.
5: First Alert traffic from the Strata Air Conditioning and Heating Traffic Center.
14: Oceanway drivers on the East Beltway southbound. Now, we still have a crash after Alter Drive over on the shoulder. You will see slowdown starting as you approach Pulaski, at least 15 minutes from I-95 down to Heckscher. And then coming in from the north end, heading into downtown I-95 southbound. Stop and go as starting as you approach MLK Parkway, a 22-minute ride from the Beltway down to I-10. From the WOKB Traffic Center, I'm Brian Middleton.

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1: Brought to you by Randy Marion Cadillac.
2: Governor DeSantis signed a new bill into law that will protect Floridians from hyperscale data centers. The U.S. Central Command says it conducted self-defense strikes against Iranian targets on Thursday afternoon after Iran fired at U.S. destroyers in the Strait of Hormuz. The St. Johns County Sheriff's Office is looking for the person responsible for dumping 30 chihuahuas in the middle of US-1. I'm Michelle Thibodeau.
3: Well, our military has a firearm of choice. It's called Sig Sauer. NATO forces has a firearm of choice. It's called Sig Sauer. I have a firearm of choice, as does Sweet Baby James, as does Linda. Hang on, somebody is calling. Who might it be? Oh, potential spam. Should I take the call and put it on?
4: It could be a UAP, Sean. It could be.
3: No, it says potential spam. Should I pick it up or no? Yes.
4: Well, if you called from outer space, it would be spam. Sure, answer.
3: If I do answer, then they never stop. They never, ever stop.
4: It's not weird at all. It's not like you're doing a live radio show.
3: Nah, not at all. Not weird at all. It's always the same. I'm going to tell you what happens. They're all the same. I have all these messages, and they're all the same. Do you get these messages? All right, I'm going to tell you what they say. Tag, hi, this is Alexis McMullen calling you regarding your tax obligations. This is Alexis McMullen from the Tax Filing Review Desk. I was reviewing your file after the April 15th deadline. It looks like you may still be eligible for tax resolution options. Right now, there have been several updates and adjustments on how tax balances are being handled. This is all crap spam to fraud. This is what identity theft is. This is why we talk about LifeLock all the time. Everyone I know gets those calls. Have you gotten those calls?
4: Oh, yeah.
3: Anyway, Linda likes Sig Sauer. I don't know what the Rose edition is, the P365 Rose special edition, but she's got that one. I have multiple Sig Sauers. I just got a new one, by the way. Oh, it's awesome.
4: Does it have Rose on it?
3: No. More people carrying firearms today for protection than ever before. And, you know, if you live in a state, don't forget that requires a permit. Make sure you have one. Make sure you are trained in the safe use of a firearm. I tell everybody that in my free state of Florida, I don't need a permit, but I have my carry permit, which then makes me eligible to carry in like 37, 38 states. Look, here's the bottom line. 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Look, I'm just... The issue of Iran is going to come to a quick end. U.S. and Iran exchanged fire on Thursday, as we told you yesterday on the program. Of course, none of our ships were hit. No damage done to three destroyers. The great damage was done to the Iranian attackers. They were completely destroyed. They're dead. Anyway, the president said no when asked if the conflict is over. Secretary of State Rubio says the U.S. expects Iran to respond to their peace proposal, which means no nukes, by the end of the day today. They are losing $400 to $500 billion a day. You know, Rubio just summed it up so perfectly this week when he said, imagine the worries about the Strait of Hormuz if Iran ever had a nuclear weapon. And unlike these other isolationist idiots that have a microphone, they're like homeless people with microphones. And I'm like, they're the dumbest people on earth. They have no contact. They just make stuff up. The number of people peddling conspiracy theories, I don't think it's ever been higher than it is now. Israel did this. The president was listening to Bibi. No, the president listened to his intelligence community. How do I know? Because I speak to these people. And with one exception, somebody that just had a philosophical disagreement with the president, which I don't really mind. And the president will listen to all voices. I know that there were prominent voices in the Oval Office, not Fox News hosts, not Mark Levin, not Sean Hannity. Thank me. God bless us. No, but, you know, sitting in the days leading up to Epic Fury, you know, begging the president to listen to them. The president didn't listen to them. He listened to the intelligence. To a fault, all of the people that I talk to, and I think people would understand that I am fairly, you know, well-connected when it comes to government sources. They all say the same thing. The president had no choice. The one that said it most loudly and most publicly was our Middle East envoy, Steve Witkoff. How they were bragging they had 460 kilograms, nearly 1,000 pounds of 60% enriched uranium. Okay, maybe it doesn't mean much to the average bird, but to people that are in the know about nuclear enrichment, that means they're 12 days or less away from weapons-grade enriched uranium at 90%. That's not a risk we could take. The words that I hear most often from the people that know is the president had no choice. He just didn't. And I know, you know, people wish it would be over. I want it to be over. I don't want gas prices to go up at all, though I've noticed the price of a barrel of oil last couple of days. It's down again today, right? I'm pretty sure the last time I checked. And the president is saying that there will be a lot of pain if Iran doesn't do this. He also, Marco Rubio says, only stupid countries don't chew back when you're shot at. Can you believe how dumb the legacy media mob, the isolationist conspiracy theory morons are? They really are stupid. One thing that is gaining traction is what we have been talking about a lot is getting arms in the hands of the Iranian people. I mean, for 47 years, these people have been terrorized, but it's not our fight for their freedom. They got to fight for their own freedom. But if we supply them, we did the same thing. Reagan did it in Angola. He did it with the Nicaraguan freedom fighters. He did it with the Mujahideen when they were battling the former Soviet Union. You know, although you can listen to Kamala Harris, she says Russia's the big winner in the Iran war. What the hell is she even talking about? Is she really that dumb? I mean, I can't believe this woman even got any votes for president. Anyway, so that's the news from Lake Wobegon as it relates to what's going on here. The president did strike one of the Iranian ports in the Strait of Hormuz to send a message yesterday, too. Now, there's propaganda reports that the son of the late Ali Khamenei, who was also injured in the opening salvo of Epic Fury, has full oversight of the Iranian state affairs, according to the State Ministry of Propaganda. I don't believe that. By the way, executed Iranian prisoners, three Iranian prisoners executed over the weekend. They described the torture, forced confessions, denied legal rights in messages that they shared with the Jerusalem Post before their deaths. And anyway, you know, they were eventually hung. I mean, this is just a brutal regime. It's just horrible. It will come to an end. I think the president's patience. Now, I was struggling with whether I should go or I shouldn't go. And I made a final decision. And I hope the people in this audience understand why I was struggling even in any way. When you have an opportunity to go on Air Force One, why most people would say, well, why are you struggling with that? Because I'm going to miss too many programs based on the time difference, the travel demands, and the commitments that I will have to be at certain events while my shows are taking place. I'll miss, I think, one or two TV shows next week. How many radio shows am I going to miss? I'll do a show Monday.
4: You're not missing any shows. You're going to be here every day talking to us. Is this thing on? Can you hear me? Hello? You're going to be here every day talking to us.
3: I will be updating this audience. I'll be talking to the audience every day from China. What did Gordon Chang
4: It's going to be
3: about?
4: Great.
3: I said, do you think I'm going to be spied on? He said, oh, yeah. I mean, and I said, well, explain what that means. He goes, oh, they're going to bug your room. And I'm like, with video cameras? He goes, there'll be a video camera in the shower. I mean, that's kind of creepy. That creeps you out a little bit. And you, well, just your great suggestion is just put on a bathing suit. That's all you need to do.
4: Put on a different bathing suit every day. That way you're comfortable. Each day you could do the colors, you know, a different color every day.
3: All right, what do you have to do to put on a bathing suit? Do you wear your underwear under your bathing suit?
4: I mean, I think that could get challenging.
3: What are you going to do? Take off the bathing suit and wait for the underwear to dry? You got to get naked at some point.
4: It's 3:30 in the afternoon.
3: I'm not afraid to get naked.
4: Kids driving home from school. I don't know how much detail we're getting into here, but I'm just going to let you know that if you're getting changed into your bathing suit and there's video cameras in your room in China, I suggest you do it in the dark.
3: Do it in the dark. Did you ever hear of night vision cameras? You don't think that they're using more sophisticated technology than a regular camera?
4: It's going to look a little blurry. Everything's fine in the dark, you know, even if they have night vision. You know, you got the lights on, you're in trouble.
3: Linda's saying to me, this is very rude. You say I look better in the dark, naked.
4: I never said that. I'm here. Sean, my main concern is your privacy. I'm all about your privacy. That's what I'm really here for.
3: It is creepy.
4: I support you.
3: I did think it was funny that, you know, that this Chinese oil tanker that was attacked in the Strait of Hormuz apparently failed to identify which side carried out the attack. But no, that would have been the Iranians that did that. You know, on the same day that China ordered firms to ignore U.S. Iranian sanctions. You can't make some of this stuff up. You really can. It's just too good to be true. A couple of other little things. You know, we talked about the exchange fire, et cetera, et cetera. So we'll see what happens there. As I told you yesterday, oil went pretty, it was like at 94 or 95 a barrel. I don't know. I mean, the way the markets react to this. Now, we're going to get into later in the program. This is a massive, massive win. And Democrats, Hakeem Jeffries PAC put $40 million into this unconstitutional effort to pretty much steal these seats in Virginia, and it now backfired. I was telling everybody ahead of time, it's never going to pass judicial muster and judicial review. It didn't. Virginia Supreme Court overturned the state's recently passed redistricting plan. Ken Cuccinelli, one of Virginia's senators, will join us as well. We told you yesterday what the craziness that went on in the U.S. Senate with Justin Pearson. You know, he went ballistic. Another person in the Senate standing on the Senate desk screaming and yelling. Apparently, Democrats burned $64 million on this failed gerrymander. Between that and the Supreme Court decision against racial gerrymandering, Democrats are in very tough shape right now. Because we're talking about 20 seats or more. And with the election of Donald Trump's handpicked people in Indiana, now that's going to come back in play. You know, and Democrats just keep, you know, doubling down on dumb, dumber and stupid, you know, with their hammer the rich nonsense. I mean, New York City, for example, you talk about a tax exodus. It was an analysis today that IRS data shows a massive reallocation of adjusted gross income as taxpayers move from high-cost coastal hubs to the south and west. You know, red states are taking in an additional $2,199.1 billion, about what blue states like California lost $660 billion. New York lost $660. California, $503 billion. That doesn't even include the more recent people. My free state of Florida gained I'm giving the wrong numbers here. Forgive me. This is based in... I wrote it down. Like, you know,
4: should
3: you
4: I get the Jeopardy music out? Like, I mean, I can
3: Okay.
4: Look.
3: Nearly 2 trillion. I'm talking about billions instead of trillions. That's where I messed up. I stand forgiven. I forgive myself. Nearly $2 trillion in economic growth, leaving blue states. $666 billion New York, $503 billion California. Doesn't include, you know, this idiotic referendum that'll be on the ballot in November that'll be retroactive to January. That's pushing so many wealthy people out of there. Illinois, $399 billion. New Jersey, $212 billion. Maryland, $120 billion. Florida, the biggest winner, $1,293 billion. Can you imagine? Texas next, $371 billion. Arizona, $203 billion. South Carolina, $187 billion. Same with North Carolina, $187 billion. Wow. I mean, my attitude is just keep doing what you're doing, all these blue states. Now, my warning to people that live in blue states, be careful, because they're going to have an exit tax. And these wealth taxes, like, you know, this idiot mayor in Seattle and what they're proposing in California and what Mamdani wants in New York, they're going to have a wealth tax. They're going to have an exit tax. If you're looking to get out now before they put all of this in place, because that means you'd leave and they'd still want to tax your income even after you left the state. How insane is that? Talk about a cash grab. Another thing they're doing, by the way, they're now calling it a surtax, a tax increase. All happening in blue states. Listen, if you are looking to move, you know, it's been said moving for a lot of people is the biggest stress in life. I move all the time. I could care less. As long as I have a nice bed to sleep in. 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
2: 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I'm Michelle Thibodeau.
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17: From the Action News Jax First Alert Weather Center, I'm Chief Meteorologist Mike Burrish. When you can expect some lightning over the weekend. And the full First Alert forecast in less than 10 minutes.
18: Still a busy one for Oceanway drivers on the East Beltway southbound, starting just past US 17. An earlier crash after Ultra Drive was blocking a lane. It's moved over to the shoulder, but still a 21-minute ride from I-95 down to Heckscher. From the WOKV Traffic Center, I'm Brian Middleton.
3: Our drug czar, she's doing a phenomenal job. 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
2: I'm Michelle Thibodeau. The St. Johns County Sheriff's Office is looking for the person responsible for dumping 30 chihuahuas in the middle of US 1.
24: It was a nightmare. They were all in the street. They were running everywhere.
2: The Saving Missing Animal Response Team in nearby Flagler County was able to save as many dogs as it could.
24: All have mangy, flea, you know, kind of very skinny, malnourished, most of them.
2: They suspect a handful may still be roaming around, and three were hit by cars and died. The rescue will eventually offer the dogs for adoption once they're healthy. The days for alligator Alcatraz could be numbered.
0: Border czar Tom Homan said the Trump administration is talking to state officials in Florida about closing the immigrant detention facility in the Everglades. A Homeland Security official told the New York Times the facility is costly and has lost its effectiveness. Governor Ron DeSantis says it was always meant to be a temporary facility, and he's fine with closing it if the federal government no longer needs it. I'm Michael Kastner.
2: Jacksonville's men's and women's lacrosse teams head to the NCAA tournament. Both JU lacrosse programs have already claimed the Atlantic Sun Conference crown. Benjamin Fritkus with more.
1: Coach John Galloway says that it's been a special year for the team.
4: We started to see some of the fruits of our labor in around 2022, and there's been success regular season for the past few years, but haven't been able to get over that monkey off of our back.
1: Galloway says the team's going to take on Notre Dame this Sunday in the first round of the NCAA tournament.
2: I'm Michelle Thibodeau for 104.5 WOKV.
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3: A few showers into the metro area into this evening. Some showers and thunderstorms, though, south of the area for especially Clay and St. John's County. It's an 8 on the WDLKV weather meter, dropping into the upper 60s overnight. Your Saturday, then, will be partly to at times mostly cloudy. Some late-day storms, pretty hot day. We'll top out near 90 degrees. And Sunday, Mother's Day, mix of clouds and sun, scattered mainly afternoon and evening showers and thunderstorms with highs near 90. From the First Alert Weather Center, I'm Action News Jax, Chief Meteorologist Mike Burrish for 104.5 WOKV.
7: First Alert traffic from the Strata Air Conditioning and Heating Traffic Center.
8: Still tracking a pretty slow go through Ocean Way on the East Beltway southbound this afternoon. Your delays start after US 17 and continue through Alta Drive. Right now, it's a 19-minute ride from I-95 down to Heckscher. And then as you leave downtown, heading to the south side, I-95 southbound, you'll see some slowdowns crossing over the Full of Warren and down to Emerson. Give yourself at least 17 minutes to get from I-10 down to the Beltway. From the WOKB Traffic Center, I'm Brian Middleton.
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2: Governor DeSantis signed a new bill into law that will protect Floridians from hyperscale data centers. The U.S. Central Command says it conducted self-defense strikes against Iranian targets on Thursday afternoon after Iran fired at U.S. destroyers in the Strait of Hormuz. The St. Johns County Sheriff's Office is looking for the person responsible for dumping 30 chihuahuas in the middle of U.S. 1. I'm Michelle Thibodeau.
10: I'll let you know when there's no ceasefire. You won't have to know. If there's no ceasefire, you're not going to have to know. You're just going to have to look at one big glow coming out of Iran.
11: ICE, to me, is a criminal operation. I've said all along, we should abolish ICE.
12: Sure, we weren't here. Really a democracy until 1963,
13: that's right.
12: 1965.
13: That's exactly right.
12: You know, voting rights and
13: that's
12: civil
13: right.
12: rights.
13: That's
12: we
13: exactly.
12: weren't. We were apartheid.
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19: Thanks, Scott Shannon. Hour 2, Sean Hannity Show this Friday, 800-941-SEAN is our number if you want to be a part of the program. Mentioned earlier, how ironic. If you want to go to the Obama Center or Presidential Library, which may be the ugliest library I think I've ever seen in my life, anyway, to get into that building, you will need a photo ID, a valid ID for free admission ahead of the center's June 19th official opening. Whoopsie daisy. I mean, but you don't need it for voting. You don't need proof of citizenship. I mean, it's insane. You have three illegal aliens charged in a $1 million heist outside of, high-end Long Island Mall. Which took place in outside of Nassau County, in New York. One good piece of news, people have gotten the message. There is a new sheriff in town. His name is Donald J. Trump, and voluntary deportations are up by the tens and tens of thousands. People realize, and it's not going to work here. So that's pretty interesting to watch. But more importantly, open borders has led to, you know, a scourge of drugs, the likes of which we've never seen before. We have been covering this story for years on this program, and we know all about China's involvement. We know about the narco terrorists. That's why the president took out Maduro. That's why the president has been involved very actively with Mexico, where a lot of the fentanyl, a lot of the other drugs, opioids, weed, all come across the border illegally. For years on this program, Sarah Carter has been on the front lines of reporting on this for us. She is now the drug czar and the director of the White House Office of National Drug Policy. And anyway, they've now come up with a very specific strategy that she has coordinated with the president. And it is the first time a strategy is grounded in faith for drug recovery, which is critical for people. I mean, if you don't get rid of your desire for drugs and you don't get off them, we can't, you know, people can't be helped, empowering communities, families. And now that the president has closed the border, the cartels now being taken on directly, and the president has launched a historic offensive attack against the cartels. Though that's what these kinetic vote strikes have been, these narco terrorists and other strategies focused on reacting to the drug crisis. I can't think of a better person with all the years' experience in reporting on this and being on the front lines of this than our friend Sarah Carter, who is officially the drug czar, who joins us now. How are you?
0: I'm doing great, Sean. How are you? Thank you so much for having me on.
19: And I know your days are very slow. I know you don't work a lot of hours. I know it's been, you know, kind of boring. There's not a lot on your plate, but I know just the opposite is true. I mean, if you like Trump, you're probably getting like 3 hours of sleep a night.
0: I've learned to get 3 hours of sleep a night. I completely understood why.
19: Welcome to my world.
0: Yes, and I thought I was barely getting any sleep when I was working with you. You were always on the road, always working hard, and I was always on the road with you or out in another state covering all of these issues. Like you said, the drug crisis in America, the front line of our border, which was a battlefield in and of itself under President Biden. And
19: by the way, Linda was whining that I was texting stories to her about 3:30, 4 o'clock in the morning this morning. I'm like, well, I'm up, I'm working. If I'm up, I might as well work.
1: I think whining is a stretch. I thought maybe I was having a nightmare, so I reacted appropriately. I'm sorry.
19: You woke me up. Why do you keep waking me up every 5 minutes?
1: Exactly.
19: And I did not call you. I did just sent you a story.
1: Or 12.
0: Tell you, Linda works. She works harder than anyone I know too, Sean. I mean,
19: blah, blah, blah. I don't even want to hear it. I just, you know, stop. I don't want to feed into this at all.
0: I'll do it. I'll always stick up for you both. You know that. I don't take sides here because I know how hard you both work. And look, we've seen what the cartels have done to our society. It's the reason why President Trump designated them foreign terrorist organizations. It's the reason why, for the first time in U.S. history, and especially in modern political history, we have the most consequential president doing exactly what he said he was going to do for the American people, and that is fight for them every single day, and that's what I am doing. That's why I don't feel like I have time to sleep. There are too many angel moms, too many angel fathers, angel families out there that have suffered the greatest loss imaginable. I was just at my daughter's graduation from eighth grade, you know, and I'm thinking, like, here's the youngest one of our six, right? And we have grandchildren too. And I think about her future and I think about how much suffering has happened in this nation, in America's longest war, Sean. And that is the war on drugs. That is America's longest war. We're losing over 100,000 people a year. And thank God under President Trump this past year, that number has dropped down to 70,000. But that's still 70,000 souls and parents who've lost children because they took a pill they thought was Adderall and they were poisoned and they were killed. These are terrorist organizations. They are operating against the United States. And while we were asleep at the wheel and while President Biden was allowing drugs to flow into our nation at rates that are unheard of, I mean, I don't even think we have a number. I keep trying to get the exact number. I know it's hundreds of billions of dollars, if not trillions. In the war, in this America's longest war that these cartels have amassed. And right now we have a president and this strategy is taking the war directly to these terrorists. We are cutting the heads off the snakes, but we are not forgetting that we have families and children and Americans that are desperate for help, that need that help, and we're going to be there for them.
19: I don't know if you watched the debate, either the gubernatorial or mayoral debate out in California. We covered a lot of it extensively yesterday on radio and TV. And I mean, it is remarkable to me that they don't have an answer for any of this except to just let people stay on the street and get their fentanyl. And they're not going to lift a finger to help them.
0: All harm reduction does, Sean, and I've seen it up close and personal in California, is actually kill American citizens. If you want to leave people to death, give them this harm reduction, right? Allow them to, you know, have someone watching them while they're shooting up with heroin or they're using fentanyl and you know, allow them to sit there and abuse themselves and abuse their families and abuse their communities, because it's not just about the person that's using that's suffering. It's everyone else around them that's suffering. It's every family member. It's everybody in society. We want to lift our children up. We want to tell them, look, hey, you never need to try this stuff. You're great the way you are. There's other ways of handling stress, of working through problems than using drugs or abusing your own body. And if we're a society that's going to allow people or going to accept the fact that people are not worth the fight, then what kind of society are we? When I walked down the street and I would do the shows with you, and I remember, you know, interviewing the woman in Kensington, Philadelphia, where people were strewn all over the streets with needle in their arms, where most of the people that were using heroin had drank in the heroin, or what we call metatomidine or xylazine, and it was causing necrosis of the skin, where I could literally see the bones in their arms and the muscles underneath their skin as it was being eaten away. What kind of society are we when we forget about those that are the most vulnerable? When our children are getting out of school buses and their parents have to lift them over the bodies that are laying on the streets? When we ignore the elephant in the room? We can't afford that. This is a national security issue. It is the reason why President Donald Trump has put so much focus on this issue and why he has taken it to task. Because we are watching our nation break from within. We can't afford that anymore. We're not going to let it happen. We're not going to ignore the fact that we have a demand problem. Yes, do we? But we have a serious supply problem. And we are working with our neighbors throughout the Western Hemisphere. I was recently in Mexico, as you know. I had a very, very interesting conversation just today. I'll let you know, with the Mexican officials, that actually, President Sheinbaum had talked about our national drug control strategy and would like to meet with me. So this is a global issue, right? It's affecting not only us, it's affecting everyone else in the Western Hemisphere. And I think it's important for all of us to understand that.
19: Wow. I mean, it really is something that we better understand and we better resolve. All right, quick break. Right back, more on this Friday with Sarah Carter, our drug czar. 800-941-SHAWN is on number. We'll get to your calls coming up straight ahead as we continue. Anyway, if you are a business, you know what it's like. Just to open the doors to your business, you need this insurance and that insurance, this insurance, that insurance. You deal with this agent, that agent, this agent, that agent. It is a nightmare. It's worse than the healthcare system. If you want all of the answers and you want to simplify the process, well, let me tell you about supersure.com as one agent for any insurance you will need to run your business in one place. 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
13: The State Department says it's revoking the passports of parents with unpaid child support. The learning platform Canvas is mostly back up and running after a major cyber attack. And a Jacksonville City Council member and DCPS teacher is removed from the classroom after kicking a student. I'm Michelle Thibodeau.
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21: Taking a look at your drive, Arlington Expressway westbound. FDOT says we have emergency road construction at Sesame Boulevard blocking all westbound lanes. If you can do so, take Atlantic Boulevard to University and from there hop back onto the Arlington Expressway. From the WOKV Traffic Center, I'm Brian Middleton.
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28: From the Action News Jax First Alert Weather Center, I'm Chief Meteorologist Mike Burrish. When you can expect some lightning over the weekend, and the full First Alert forecast in less than 10 minutes.
21: Busy, busy goes your ride on the East Beltway southbound through Ocean Way this afternoon. An earlier crash after Alta Drive that was over on the shoulder is now blocking the right lane again, and you're looking at least 21 minutes to get from I-95 down to Heckscher. From the WOKV Traffic Center, I'm Brian Middleton.
19: As we continue now with Sarah Carter, our nation's drug czar, officially the director of the White House Office of National Drug Policy, as the Trump administration taking on narco-terrorist cartel members and trying to keep Americans safe from the scourge of drugs that is plaguing every small town and big city around the country. I don't know if you saw the video of these zombies now. I don't know what this new drug is. I think some of it's fentanyl, but there are other drugs. It's like somebody told me it's meth plus. Maybe you know more about it than I do, because you're on the ground and this is what you're dealing with every day. That is apparently it's turning people into complete zombies. And they had this video of people. I think it was out in San Francisco. I mean, they're just like walking around. It looks like a scene from Dawn of the Dead.
0: Yeah, you're absolutely right. It is xylazine, Sean, and metformidine. And one of the biggest parts of our national drug control strategy is emerging threats. When I came in and we started to put this strategy together, I said, the one thing that I find most important for all of us is that we need to stay ahead of the enemy. We need to stay ahead of our adversaries. So what are the emerging threats and how are we going to test for that? So we've done a preliminary study across the United States. And I got to say it was an incredible findings and really terrifying findings. We saw a rise in xylazine in parts of the United States. These are tranquilizers that are used on large animals. We saw metformidine. For the first time in U.S. history, the ONDCP and the CDC together issued an alert across the United States warning doctors, first responders, and Americans that metformidine is on the streets, that it is being adulterated into the fentanyl, sometimes on its own. They call it rhinoceros tranquilizer because it is used on large animals. And these tranks actually cause so much severe long-term damage. So even if they are using the drug and they are taken to a hospital, the person that's using does not die, it has long-term effects on the brain and on the body. We want to warn parents, talk to your children, get out there, let them know that this is very serious, that these substances are being found in pills, that if your children or if you borrow a pill from someone, order something online, buy something off the street that is not prescribed to you by your doctor, you are literally playing Russian roulette with your life and you may not survive. And by the way, the Narcan, for those of you who have Narcan, great for you. I carry it with me everywhere. It's life-saving. But remember, it doesn't always save someone's life. If you don't continue to use it, sometimes these drugs are so powerful that it is difficult to revive someone. And what happens, Sean, is that when you take these drugs, what causes the person to overdose is the fact that their respiration slows down to such a point that they no longer can breathe. So they just die by suffocation. Their breathing apparatus just shuts down. So the Narcan allows the breathing to come back and their lung capacity, but it doesn't cure the person. So I want you to realize that this is very serious. We are seeing poisons across our country from precursor chemicals that have come from the Far East, from as far east as China, from India, from other parts of the world, that the cartels are using that in the pills that they're distributing and illegally shipping to the United States, smuggling into our country. So we're at war. This is a very serious crisis in the United States, and we need to wake up and we need to realize what it is.
19: Well, Sarah, we can't thank you enough for all the good work you're doing. You are literally saving lives. We're grateful for that. Your heart, your soul, your passion is completely in all of this, and we're so grateful that you're in the position you're in. And we appreciate the updates that you give us. I know you don't have a lot of time in your busy day, but we appreciate you being with us.
0: I thank you so much for being there, Sean. And look, this is the most important thing. What you're doing right now is getting the word out to the American people and letting them know that there is something that they need to be aware of. And that's what you're doing. And that's saving.
19: And I'm going to be with President Trump in China. And I will ask him about this when I interview him next week. So we appreciate you giving us this update before I go. Thank you so much.
0: Thank you so much, Sean. Good luck in China.
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7: I'm Michelle Thibodeau. The largest teachers union in Florida is suing the state over its school choice programs. Eben Brown has more.
8: The Florida Education Association is now suing the state, alleging private and charter schools taking public money through the state's school choice programs are not held to the same rules and requirements as traditional public school districts, despite getting $5 billion yearly. The union claims it violates the state's constitutional requirement of uniform public education. Florida's Education Commissioner Anastasios Kamoutsas says half of the state's 2.8 million students are making use

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19: Partly to mostly cloudy overnight, rather humid, and a shower or thunderstorm possible. An 8 on the WOKV weather meter, dropping into the upper 60s to around 70. Saturday and Sunday will be very warm and humid with a mix of clouds and sun. Showers and a few thunderstorms will develop each afternoon and evening with a few strong storms and some heavy downpours, but dry hours for sure as well. Highs 85 to 90 for Saturday and Mother's Day. From the First Alert Weather Center, I'm Action News Jax, Chief Meteorologist Mike Burrish for 104.5 WOKV.
20: First Alert traffic from the Strata Air Conditioning and Heating Traffic Center.
21: Southside drivers heading up to the Arlington area, east Beltway northbound. You will see some delays right around Town Center Parkway. It's at least 13 minutes from State Route 9B up to Atlantic Boulevard. From the WOKB Traffic Center, I'm Brian Middleton.
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3: Governor DeSantis signed a new bill into law that will protect Floridians from hyperscale data centers. The U.S. Central Command says it conducted self-defense strikes against Iranian targets on Thursday afternoon after Iran fired at U.S. destroyers in the Strait of Hormuz. The St. Johns County Sheriff's Office is looking for the person responsible for dumping 30 chihuahuas in the middle of U.S. 1. I'm Michelle Thibodeau.
23: 25 till the top of the hour, 800-941-SHAWN if you want to be a part of the program this Friday. I know everyone needs a personal safety security strategy. Now, in some cases, there's only one strategy, and that's lethal force. 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And with it, of course, financial, legal, the emotional weight of pulling the trigger. I always say that's your last option, but sometimes your only option. Now, because of new technology, you can protect yourself, non-lethal technology, and that's BYRNA.com. 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

0: 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You know, Linda is requesting I play lunatics on the program. Why are you requesting that? You know, it's the last half hour on a Friday and you're trying to annoy me is what you're trying to do.
1: Like I say, right, you do a much better show if I irritate you.
0: Now, if you imagine every backroom deal that got Kamala Harris the nomination and how Democrats pushed out, you know, Joe Biden, who they said was Jen Psaki herself, Circleback said, you know, or Peppermint Patty, whichever you prefer, that I have a hard time keeping up with him. I'm like, then you must be in really awful shape. Now she's claiming no backroom deals are involved in the Democratic nomination process. Only MSDNC, you know, can contradict themselves this way. Listen.
2: But what is exciting about it is that you, the people out there, get to choose. There is no, thank God, dark room in Washington where people sit around, they decide here's who the nominee is going to be. Typically, that's not how it happens. It's not how democracy works. There's going to be a whole process.
0: Which name do you like, Circleback or Peppermint Patty or both?
1: Circleback, like both. All day. I love Charlie
0: all
1: Brown.
0: Day.
1: You can't take
0: all
1: that
0: all day.
1: Me.
0: Now AOC just building on her, you know, fight the oligarchy. A billionaire could never earn their own money. They didn't earn that money. Well, if you create goods and services, I mean, look at Bill Gates, for example. Forget whether you like Bill Gates or don't like Bill Gates. It's irrelevant. Microsoft. Okay. How many of you listening to this program have used a product over the years? Or think of Apple. How many of you have used Apple products in your life? Oh, nobody's forcing you. Nobody can force you to buy these products. And yeah, the guys that come up with the brilliant ideas to do it become billionaires. I love my S-Plaid. I don't care that Elon Musk is a billionaire. I don't care at all. He built a great car. Best one I've ever driven. Anyway, here's the AOC. We are allowed to have fun while destroying fascism and then saying, we weren't really a democracy until 1963-65. We were apartheid. Listen.
3: The one note that I want to leave us on is we are allowed to have fun while we are destroying fascism. We are allowed to inhabit joy, and we are allowed to cherish one another, and we are allowed to celebrate our victories. And in fact, oftentimes, and I think this is also maybe a cultural thing, the side that is having the most fun often wins.
4: That, like, there's a spectrum of true democracy, which, like you said, mm-hmm. Black people and Black Americans in this country mm-hmm. have been building since they were captured and brought here.
5: We weren't really a democracy until 1963, 1965.
4: That's exactly right.
5: You know, voting rights and
4: that's
5: civil
4: right.
5: rights.
4: That's
5: we
4: exactly
5: weren't, we were apartheid. Before
4: right.
5: then.
4: That's exactly right. It's 70 years old or so, mm-hmm. this system, mm-hmm. 80 years old.
0: Now, you know what she's not saying? I think she's referring to the 64 Civil Rights Act and the 65 Voting Rights Act. Then Linda's favorite on that nauseating, hard-hitting news show on ABC Disney, The View, Ava Navarro, listen to what she said. Rubio's complicit. In serving an administration that is persecuting, torturing Latinos and immigrants. I'm like, you do know that his family's from Cuba. You do know that he speaks fluent Spanish. Anyway, listen.
6: I have been hearing the same version of these words from Marco for almost 20 plus years. I've known Marco since we were in our 20s. And it kind of breaks my heart because I remember finding him so inspiring. You know, he just has this aspirational quality to him. He's incredibly eloquent. His personal story is so poignant. But it all rings so hollow now for him to say that we live in a country where the color of your skin doesn't matter, where you came from doesn't matter.
7: Please.
6: When he has been silently complicit serving an administration that targets people, racially profiles people, you know, is basically persecuting and torturing Latinos and Latino immigrants, is taking away voting rights from the African Americans, firing people for the color of their skin. So it just, to me, it's heartbreaking and it's disappointing.
0: You know, the worst part of that show is they're not very smart. No, I still have a place in my heart. Well, Whoopi Goldberg was always nice to me. I know you don't like when I say that. You hate it, actually.
1: It's not that I hate it. It's just that she has been so egregiously, she's attacked people in such an egregious manner and so unfairly. And I think that's where I take issue with her. She used to be funny. She used to be cool. She used to be open-minded. Now she's just
0: some pretty cool movies back in the day.
1: I agree.
0: Too. Remember when she did Ghost with Demi Moore?
1: Her sister act. I mean, she was hysterical, you know? I mean, but now she's just angry. And I don't know if it's
0: some
1: like
0: of the shows that Ainsley makes me watch. I'm like, good grief.
1: But I mean, I'm sure Ainsley would agree. I'm sure Ainsley would look at
0: I had to watch The Crown.
1: Did you watch The Crown?
0: It wasn't as bad as I thought it would be. What's that?
1: What is The Crown?
0: I forgot to say this during the redistricting argument that we just had over, the story about Virginia. Even fake news CNN, maybe you have this tape, I don't know if you do. Harry Enten laid out the numbers after Indiana's primary rocked the world because they, like every other red state now, is going back and they're going to redraw their maps because they're going to get rid of racial gerrymandering as per the U.S. Supreme Court. And what he found is Trump's approval rating among Republican voters is 84%, right in line with his 85% mark in 2018. He said MAGA's especially fired up, saying that the 60% saying the 2026 midterms are more important than usual compared to just 36% of non-MAGA Republicans, and 75% of GOP voters say party leaders should follow President Trump's lead. I'm telling you, the only thing I'm asking of people now, because I don't think the issues that will impact the outcome of this midterm have happened yet. We have to finish with Iran. That will finish. The economy is showing every sign of strength beyond anyone's understanding or comprehension. Shocking. You know, well beyond the predicted estimates. That's what I read every day. It drives me up a wall. That's pretty interesting. Oh, I do have an issue for you. Now, do you work out a lot?
1: Every day.
0: Okay. Because I saw this thing and I read this today. And you know I work out 4 or 5 days a week. And it's goals for all as this fitness test for kids now is going to return. And they come up with targets, for example, on average. And President Trump revived the decades-old exam for public school children this week, calling it an important step in our mission to make America healthy again. Meanwhile, by the way, I don't think President Trump's ever done a push-up or a sit-up in his life. Let's just be blunt here.
1: I don't know about that. He went to military school. I don't know about that.
0: Well, that's true. He did in military school. Good point. I stand corrected. I'll take that. However, they come up with the average move targets. For example, crunches. You know, it says that if you're in your 20s, you should do 40 to 50 consecutive crunches. In your 30s, 30 to 40. In your 40s, 20 to 30. In your 50s, 15 to 25. And 60 plus, 10 to 20. Now, how many crunches do you think I do on any given day? Just take a guess.
1: 100?
0: Okay, so I will do, you know, I'll do a traditional crunch, then a reverse crunch, then I do it modified because of the condition of my neck, unfortunately, a V-up. You know what a V-up is?
1: I do them too.
0: Okay, And I do them in, I do them one after another after another. I don't take a break in between, and I do 150 a day.
1: You alternate legs, or you do one leg and then the other leg?
0: Which you mean?
1: When you do the V up.
0: Mm-hmm. No, I do two legs together. I pull in my legs and I pull up my body and I stretch out my arms.
1: Got it.
0: It would not be viewed as perfect form.
1: Now, how many couldn't be, because that's hard on your neck, man.
0: Well, that's the I actually now just wear a collar when I'm working out, just because to make it easier so I can keep lifting. Because I don't want to stop lifting. Now, anyway, so, and then they have these, I guess, standards for push-ups. What do you think they say the average push-up should be for, I don't know, somebody my age?
1: 30?
0: No, 6 to 12.
1: 6 to 12?
0: 12. Oy, oy, oy. I mean, that's ridiculous. A 20-year-old, what do you think for a 20-year-old they say?
1: I mean, it should be like 100.
0: 15 to 30.
1: Oh, that's pathetic.
0: If you're in your 30s, 12 to 25. In your 40s, 10 to 20. In your 50s, 8 to 15. In your 60s, 6 to... I have no earthly idea. The dumbest thing I've ever heard. Now, there are some days, like Sensei will say, all right, do your age. That means get down. And he screams at me that I got to go down further every time I'm doing push-ups. Meaning, I just do my age consecutively. I do 64 push-ups consecutively. I can do it. It's a pain in the ass, but I do it. Usually, we will do multiple sets, usually 40 push-ups. I'll do 40 regular, 40 incline, 40 decline, and then 40 more regular. That's what I usually do every day. And not a lot of rest time in between. I might do one other exercise, then go back and do more push-ups. I mean, and I don't think I'm exceptional, to be very blunt with you. I mean, I do have a decent amount of muscle mass. And I do know how to defend myself. I'm not a martial artist. God forbid I mention it. It becomes a meme all over the place. I don't know why people don't like that. I want to talk about what I like in my life. Anyway,
1: people are haters, man.
0: John, North Carolina. Hi, how are you? Happy Friday.
7: Hey, happy Friday. Glad to speak with you.
0: How many sit-ups and push-ups can you do in a row?
7: Not many at all. I'm out of shape.
0: Dude, you just start with, if you can only do one or two a day, fine, start there. But then build up an extra one every day and just keep going. It's not an ego contest, but it would be really good for you. Do you walk?
7: Yes.
0: Ryan walked 10,000 steps a day. Very healthy. All right. And do you eat well?
7: I'm working on it, getting better.
0: That means no. So try and eat more protein, be keto friendly as possible. That's my advice for whatever it's worth, but I'm not a doctor.
7: So what's on my mind was I was laughing at that AOC interview about the billionaires and you didn't earn that. When I heard her say that, I just started laughing and said, that's nothing but a cheap ripoff of when Obama told everyone that owned a business that you didn't build that, the government did.
0: Exactly the same thing. That's a great point by you. So you get extra points. I'll give you one day off your push-up routine for such a great observation. Okay? Oh. So starting Monday, you're going to start with however many push-ups you can do. It doesn't matter. I don't care if it's one. And the next day, just every day, try to do one more than the day before. Okay?
7: Okay.
0: I want you to live a good, long, healthy life. You need muscle mass. You got to have some.
7: Absolutely. And on June 8th, I will call into the show and let you know my progress.
0: All right, cool. I love that. And it's not an ego contest here. You know, when people work out with me, first thing I'll tell them is what I do has nothing to do with what you do. And if anything, I just encourage them. I don't care where they're starting at. Health, wellness, fitness, nutrition, longevity, it all matters. 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Go ahead.
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10: The State Department says it's revoking the passports of parents with unpaid child support. The learning platform Canvas is mostly back up and running after a major cyber attack. And a Jacksonville City Council member and DCPS teacher is removed from the classroom after kicking a student. I'm Michelle Thibodeau.
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That's going to wrap things up for today. UFO files released today. Tim Burchett knows a lot about this. Will be with us tonight at 9 on Hannity. Great strength in the economy we didn't expect. We have Lou Elizondo, Charles Payne, the great one, Mark Levin, Jonathan Turley, Jimmy Fallon. Set your DVR tonight, Hannity, 9 Eastern on Fox. We'll see you tonight. Have a great weekend back here on Monday and then off to China. But I'll be reporting in every day. All right, have a great weekend.

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12: I'm Michelle Thibodeau. The St. Johns County Sheriff's Office is looking for the person responsible for dumping 30 chihuahuas in the middle of U.S. 1.
13: It was a nightmare. They were all in the street. They were running everywhere.
12: The Saving Missing Animal Response Team in nearby Flagler County was able to save as many dogs as it could.
13: All have mangy, flea, you know, kind of very skinny, malnourished, most of them.
12: They suspect a handful may still be roaming around, and three were hit by cars and died. The rescue will eventually offer the dogs for adoption once they're healthy. The days for alligator Alcatraz could be numbered.
14: Border czar Tom Homan said the Trump administration is talking to state officials in Florida about closing the immigrant detention facility in the Everglades. A Homeland Security official told the New York Times the facility is costly and has lost its effectiveness. Governor Ron DeSantis says it was always meant to be a temporary facility, and he's fine with closing it if the federal government no longer needs it. I'm Michael Kastner.
12: Jacksonville's men's and women's lacrosse teams head to the NCAA tournament. Both JU lacrosse programs have already claimed the Atlantic Sun Conference crown. Benjamin Fritkus with more.
15: Coach John Galloway says that it's been a special year for the team.
16: We started to see some of the fruits of our labor in around 2022, and there's been success regular season for the past few years, but haven't been able to get over that monkey off of our back.
15: Galloway says the team's going to take on Notre Dame this Sunday in the first round of the NCAA tournament.
12: I'm Michelle Thibodeau for 104.5 WOKV.
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26: Partly to mostly cloudy overnight, rather humid, and a shower or thunderstorm possible. An 8 on the WOKV weather meter, dropping into the upper 60s to around 70. Saturday and Sunday will be very warm and humid with a mix of clouds and sun. Showers and a few thunderstorms will develop each afternoon and evening with a few strong storms and some heavy downpours, but dry hours for sure as well. Highs 85 to 90 for Saturday and Mother's Day. From the First Alert Weather Center, I'm Action News Jax, Chief Meteorologist Mike Burrish for 104.5 WOKV.
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28: Checking on your drive heading into downtown on the Matthews Bridge westbound. We do have a broken down car just before the bridge, according to FDOT, blocking the right lane. It's causing delays to stretch back to before University. And then Oceanway to the south end, the East Beltway southbound, tapping the brakes right around St. John's Bluff Road. Give yourself 13 minutes to get from the Danes Point down to Butler Boulevard. From the WOKV Traffic Center, I'm Brian Middleton.
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1: Oh, hot damn, Trump released the UFO files. And some of them are so convincing, Democrats already offering stimulus checks. Yeah, the good news is they're not going to kill us. The bad news is we have to pay for their health care and let them vote in the upcoming elections. A big Friday on Fox Across America with your main man, Jimmy Failla. We're stacking the deck, a little bit of a ladies' night vibe. Lydia Moynihan, superstar financial correspondent at the New York Post. She's going to be in studio. And dig this, my wife, Jenny Failla. The man Donald Trump says is my better half.
2: That is a fact check false.
1: I don't believe it. I think she's overrated. I'm going to confront her on this in studio. Jenny's closing the show. I will confront her on the fact that I am the better looking Failla.
3: You got some big testicles to pull this off, bro.
1: No, it's just that I'm married. I don't really have any use for them. 888-788-9910 is our phone number today and every day. The rules are the same. You could be a Republican. We don't care. Be a Democrat, Libertarian, Independent. Doesn't matter. Just don't be a... Happy Friday, everybody. I'm in a great mood because I'm getting the hell out of New York after this. I'm going out to Omaha, Nebraska. We're going to be at the Astro in La Vista tomorrow night. It's not sold out yet. Streak is over. You can get in. It's exciting. Let's go hang out in Nebraska tomorrow night. Seats are available at foxacrossamerica.com if you want to come hang. And then, of course, we're back in New York next week. We got a little Mother's Day before that. So I should start out today by wishing all the moms a happy Mother's Day. But as we get underway, I don't know that the story is about my mom, although some people who've met her do think she's from another planet. I want to talk about some of the UFO stuff, which is very real. I also want to talk about some of the backlash going on right now in our politics, which is very fake. Okay. The Virginia Supreme Court ruled last night that their redistricting plan is unconstitutional and they cannot give themselves a 9-seat advantage in the district. Now, I know the Democrats are so mad. Now, if you remember this, just so we're on the same page, okay, Virginia is a 50-50 split, okay, 6/10 of a point. Decide the voting margin in Virginia. 6/10 of a point, not even a whole point. But the Democrats redistricted their state and gave themselves a 10-1 advantage.
4: That's not right.
1: And then lectured you about democracy. And the question on the ballot, and this is the reason it got reversed, is the question on the ballot was not a legitimate question. It was, do you support fair elections? So if you voted and said, yeah, I support fair elections, that meant you were supporting a radical redistricting.
5: What a fraud.
1: So now they're yelling about democracy and Jim Crow, just the way these nutbags are yelling about the redrawing down in Louisiana, where they said you cannot have constitutional law enforced if we're trying to do so on behalf of racial lines. And I find all of this so funny because, again, it's another example of people not living in the same moment as the rest of us. Have you ever played tag with a little kid, like a 2-year-old? Okay, so you're playing tag with a 2-year-old and they go, okay, I'm hiding, but they don't go anywhere. They just put their hands over their eyes and they're just standing in the middle of the kitchen. And you're like, yeah, that's not how hide and seek works. The Democrats are doing the same thing right now. They're like, okay, we're getting Jim Crowed. And they pretend we're getting Jim Crowed. But we're like, yeah, that's not how Jim Crow works. They burn down your house. They violently attack you. They charge you a poll tax, a literacy clause, okay, a grandfather clause. You know, there's all kinds of chicanery. And the Democrats should know because the Democrats were the party of Jim Crow.
6: He knows what he's talking about.
1: They were called the Dixiecrats. But because they were trying to do two things, one, manipulate the redistricting game, which is something that started here in New York in 2022 and has since gotten out of control. And the Democrats thought it might give them about a 10-seat advantage heading into the midterms.
7: Wrong.
1: This could end with a 23-seat advantage for Donald Trump and the Republicans after all that underhanded race baiting chicanery the Democrats pulled. Oh, it's great. But I want to play you this clip. This is Chris Hayes. He's the one on MSNBC the short hair and the glasses. You know the guy with the short hair and the glasses on MSNBC? What's the guy's? Rachel Maddow. He's the one who looks like Rachel Maddow. Anyway, here it is, clip 25.
4: Again, the only thing we've learned here is you sort of fire with fire and you got to sort of battle back to par, which is what Democrats had done until with the assistance of the Trump Supreme Court, the southern states are now trying to mow down every black Congress member in the Old South.
1: Mow down Congress members?
5: You ought to be ashamed of yourself.
1: Is anybody following this? By the way, just so we're clear with the mowed down black Congress members. Okay, one of these districts that got redrew has a black woman running for the Republican Party versus a white male in the Democrat Party. And are the Democrats who are concerned about black congressmen getting mowed down telling people to endorse the black woman?
5: The answer would be no.
1: Do you remember during the election when Barack Obama got in trouble because he was at an event in Chicago and he lectured the black men about not supporting the sister? He got a sister on the ballot. I don't want to hear that you're not turning up to vote for the sister. She shares all the background and the same views and needs that you guys have. And the black men looked at him like,
7: not even close.
1: They're like, wait, the woman who bragged about locking people up for smoking weed and then ran for president by saying that she smoked weed in college while listening to Tupac and Biggie?
8: Kamala is a lying sociopath. Fact checked.
1: Never mind. She really did that, number one. But number two, Tupac and Biggie didn't put out an album until 10 years after Kamala Harris graduated college.
9: She is a fraud, a phony, a woman without a moral core, a regular two-faced, mealy-mouthed politician who swings with the wind.
1: But understand this. Obama, who showed up and said, hey, you got to vote for the sister. Do you know what he did in the Virginia gubernatorial race? He campaigned against the sister. Okay? Winsome Sears, black woman, on the ballot for the Republican Party. I repeat, did Obama campaign for the black woman?
5: The answer would be no.
1: Did he tell the black men you got to support her because she's a sister like you?
5: The answer would be no.
1: Guys, identity politics is a fraud. It's not about what you identify as a person. It's what you identify as a voter.
5: Bingo.
1: So when Chris Hayes says they're mowing down black lawmakers, something tells me Chris Hayes is not out there campaigning for the black congresswoman who's running against a white man in the Democrat Party. I don't know that he threw his support behind my man Wesley Hunt in the Texas primary going up against that moonbat James Tallarico. Now, Wesley Hunt didn't beat out the other two white dudes. Unfortunately, I love Wes Hunt. He'll be back on this show. We're not fair weather people. We love Wes Hunt. Okay, but Chris Hayes wasn't out there stumping for Wes Hunt because he was concerned with black Congress people. He's concerned with Democrats. That's the point. Okay, we don't know if the aliens are real. We know these are, you know, unidentified aerial phenomena. They could be military technology. You know, the most concrete evidence they showed us were from the Apollo 12 and Apollo 17 missions. As you see like three bright dots over the moon. For all I know, that could be some dust on Stanley Kubrick's camera lens. I don't know. I'm like 50-50 on the moon. I know people get mad at me for that. They're like, what are you, stupid? I'm like, no, what are you, stupid? How come we went to the moon in 1969, but we can't go back right now?
10: I think he's got a point.
1: They're like, oh, we can only go up in orbit at the moment. Because the old spacesuits aren't compatible with the new spacecraft. We just can't, you know.
11: Oh, I guess we have some issues.
1: How do you buy that? I legitimately don't buy that. I mean, you could convince me I'm an idiot, and I'm willing to say that. So I'm not, like, going to the mattresses on this one. But it does look a little silly that you went in 1969, you went all the way up till 1972, and now we can't go back. It's just weird. Is there any other faction of technology that's gone backwards by that much? And we all know the answer is, but whatever. Are the aliens real? Could be. I don't particularly buy it because I have a hard time swallowing the idea that they're capable of flying here from 5 light years away, but they don't know how to land yet. It's just weird to me that they'd fly over and, you know, all of that jazz. Unless they came here and they know how to land, but they spent 5 minutes on Twitter and they were like, you know, these people are crazy. They're all walking around looking at these tiny screens, taking pictures of their dinner. It's like an odd proof of life video. I don't know that we want to stick around. Maybe we'll go hit some other planet. Maybe. Or maybe, just maybe, they saw all the play acting in the Democrat Party. And they were like, I can't take this species seriously. Okay, they told us they were protecting democracy. Then they arrested their opponent in the middle of a political election. They told us they were protecting democracy, but after they arrested him, the FBI raided his house on fake classified document charges. They told us they were protecting democracy, but after they arrested their opponent, raided his house, they shot at the guy. They told us they were protecting democracy, but after they arrested their opponent, raided his house, shot at the guy, they sued to take him off the ballot in the middle of an election year. They told us they were protecting democracy, but after they arrested the guy, raided his house, shot at him, sued to take him off the ballot, they decided he was still winning in the polls, so they kicked his opponent off the ballot with nobody getting any say. And they told us they were protecting democracy, but after arresting their opponent, raiding his house, shooting at him, suing to take him off the ballot, replacing his opponent without any say, they installed another opponent without giving voters any say.
8: Democrats are so full of crap.
1: So could aliens be real? Yes. But are they going to land anytime soon? Not as long as the Democratic Party is out there.
0: The show that welcomes people from both sides of the aisle.
7: 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I don't care how dumb you are.
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1: We hope you're having an enjoyable Mother's Day weekend, and happy Mother's Day to all. Beneficial showers and storms to start the week. The cooler, less humid days ahead.
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0: First Alert traffic from the Strata Air Conditioning and Heating Traffic Center.
14: Westsiders heading out to the Baldwin area, I-10 westbound. You're looking at least 13 minutes to get from the West Beltway out to US 301. From the WOKV Traffic Center, I'm Brian Middleton.
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17: Legendary tennis champion Arthur Ashe was the first African-American player to compete professionally in tennis. In leading UCLA to the NCAA title in 1965, he created a tennis program for inner cities in 1968 and was the U.S. LTA amateur champ and won the first U.S. Open at Forest Hills, being ranked co-number one with Rod Laver in that year.
18: This is still one of the Grand Slam titles, and now Muscles is the only player who won the Grand Slam this year. After a day of rest yesterday, he was pretty tough today, and I look forward to playing him again, because for this year we're all square. I think I beat him about a month and a half ago in Detroit under poor lights. So here's hoping we meet in the final of Forest Hills on my turf. So I'll see you in September.
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0: like I'm a freaking show pony over here. Joel just goes, do your thing. Like he threw glitter on my face and put a saddle on me during the commercial break. It's Fox Across America with Jimmy Failla. We're about to do the 100-meter hurdles. We got a busy day coming up. Lydia Moynihan, Jenny Failla. Then I'm going back on the road. Reno, if you're listening on KKFT or KSVL, okay, we have to sell out that venue again, the Bartley Ranch. That's a Saturday night show. Those seats are available at foxacrossamerica.com. Maryland's going to sell out whether we like it or not. Those people are rowdy, and we are going to AC&T Fried Chicken. This is a campaign promise we made literally the week this show launched. Okay, we've been talking about AC&T Fried Chicken, so we got to work that out. And then all the July shows are in California. It's Napa, Monterey, and of course, the Grove in Anaheim. We go July 17th, we're in Monterey. July 18th, we're in Napa. July 25th, we are in Anaheim. It's going to be a banger. I'm bringing the Failas. Let's go. August, we go to San Antonio and Rockford, Illinois. And those tickets all available to see the show pony at foxacrossamerica.com. All right, the best comedy right now is, of course, not coming courtesy of me. It is coming from a woman by the name of Kamala Harris. And the more you listen to Kamala Harris talk, the more you realize she was only running for president because it comes with a designated driver.
1: I agree with that.
0: She is what the kids call a hot mess. But as stupid goes, I put her at like a 9 on a scale of 1 to AOC.
2: AOC is a dope.
0: Let me give you a couple of these, because AOC went viral for all the wrong reasons and knocked Kamala off the back pages. Kamala did an event yesterday in Vegas, and it was embarrassing, and it was trending pretty hard when we got off the air yesterday, and then AOC sat down on a podcast and...
3: That was a hot mess inside a dumpster fire, inside a train wreck.
0: Here's AOC. Just doing a little racial pandering. Clip 9.
4: And how Black Americans really created democracy in
5: this
4: country.
5: That's exactly right.
4: How they literally made something from nothing.
0: There's nothing funnier to me than stupid people who think they're smart. She goes, Black Americans really created democracy? And the white woman goes, that's right. That's exactly right.
6: You can't handle the truth.
0: Okay, we're not knocking Black Americans, but if you've ever seen a picture of the framers of our Constitution, if they're Black, they're also the reason Kendrick Lamar wrote a song called They Not Like Us. Okay, because they are not a very conventional Black, to put it mildly. But AOC wasn't done there. She went on to declare that you can't legitimately make $1 billion. You have to break the law. And again, the problem with racial pandering, the problem with identity politics, is sometimes it gets you in hot water because you show your hand as a racist. Do you know how many Black billionaires exist? Like a lot. Okay, but let me name the ones you've heard of. Okay, just off the top of my head, Oprah Winfrey is a billionaire. Tyler Perry is a billionaire. Beyonce's a billionaire. Jay-Z's a billionaire. Michael Jordan's a billionaire. LeBron James is a billionaire. Kanye West is a billionaire, but that can change depending on what he tweets.
7: Shut up.
0: Okay. Tiger Woods is a billionaire. Are you going to tell me Tiger Woods would break the law? Well, all right. You got me there. But here is AOC trying to say billionaire wealth is not legitimate. Clip 8.
4: There's a certain level of wealth and accumulation that is unearned, right? You can't earn $1 billion.
5: That's right.
4: You just can't earn that.
5: That's exactly correct.
4: You can get market power. You can break rules. You can do all sorts of things. You can abuse labor laws.
5: Yep.
4: You can pay people less than what they're worth.
5: Yep.
4: But you can't earn that, right?
5: That's right.
4: And so you have to create a myth that since you didn't earn that, you have to create a myth of earning it.
6: Life is hard, but it's harder when you're stupid.
0: And again, the white chick, Alana Glazer, that's right. That's exactly right. Everyone who's the billionaire is the criminal. So are you telling me if this moon bat is ever president, we're locking up Oprah? We're locking up LeBron? We're locking up Michael Jordan? Again, they didn't earn their money? In what world? And of course, it's because these are people who are intellectually bankrupt. Okay, they just, you know, morally bankrupt goes without saying. They wanted to defund the police. They support late stage abortion. Like, come on. If there's hell below, we're all going to go. Okay, that whole thing. But when it comes to the actual intellect that they're peddling, imagine a world where you've just decided you're entitled to confiscate other people's earnings because your emotions have told you that they can't possibly be legitimate. Now, why did her emotions tell her that? Because she's a racist and thinks only white people are billionaires. She's saying this because she thinks she's going after the white man. She thinks Elon Musk, Jeff Bezos, when she hears billionaire. She doesn't think Beyonce, Oprah, Jay-Z, LeBron, Tyler Perry. She thinks it's all white kids because she looks down at the minority community just like her elders in the Democrat Party.
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9: Fox News, I'm John Saucier. This fragile ceasefire barely holding between Iran and the United States. Secretary of State Marco Rubio telling reporters in Rome that President Trump's views on Iran have not changed.
10: The president's perspective is clear. He thinks that Iran is a threat and it needs to be addressed.
9: U.S. forces firing on and disabling two Iranian oil tankers Friday after exchanging fire with Iranian forces in the Strait of Hormuz overnight. The United Arab Emirates, meanwhile, reported another Iranian missile and drone attack. The CEO of Airbnb, Brian Chesky, on Fox Business, talking about how many people stay at Airbnbs in the 11 cities hosting the World Cup soccer tournament this summer.
11: 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And we're expecting record demand. In fact, we expect in our 18-year history, this will be the number one event ever for bookings in Airbnb.
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6: Partly to mostly cloudy overnight, rather humid, and a shower or thunderstorm possible. An 8 on the WOKV weather meter, dropping into the upper 60s to around 70. Saturday and Sunday will be very warm and humid with a mix of clouds and sun. Showers and a few thunderstorms will develop each afternoon and evening with a few strong storms and some heavy downpours, but dry hours for sure as well. Highs 85 to 90 for Saturday and Mother's Day. From the First Alert Weather Center, I'm Action News Jack's Chief Meteorologist Mike Burrish for 104.5 WOKV.
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8: Tracking your ride up to Yulee, I-95 northbound this evening. It's at least 14 minutes from the Beltway up to State Road 200. And then as you head out to the beaches, JTB eastbound, give yourself at least 12 minutes to get from I-95 out to A1A. From the WOKB Traffic Center, I'm Brian Middleton.
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10: Got to shout out all the good moms and the bad moms, too. 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
11: Hubba, hubba.
10: Okay, come on, man. Let's be fair here. You spread the wealth a little bit. But the mother of my child, according to Maury Povich anyway, Jenny Fela, coming by in the third hour. We're also going to talk to Lydia Moynihan, and we want to give you a quick update on the Iranian war. Trump saying yesterday that they trifled with us and we fired a couple of shots at them, but it was just a love tap. Anyway, here he is talking about this. I guess we're in a skirmish now. I don't know what the actual formal military declaration here is, but here's Trump talking about a clip one.
12: They trifled with us today. We blew them away. They trifled. I call that a trifle. I'll let you know when there's no cease. You won't have to know. If there's no ceasefire, you're not going to have to know. You're just going to have to look at one big glow coming out of Iran. And they better sign their agreement fast.
13: That can't be good.
10: One big glow coming out of Iran. You do start to get the feeling that Iran is not scared of this dude because they want to run clock into the fall. Keep the gas prices around $5 as we approach the midterms. There'll be a lot of political pressure on Trump to just fold. That's what they're hoping for here, with any outside help they can get from China to just run the shot clock. Okay, up until now, Trump's been willing to take that hit. Okay, we struck a couple more targets last night. He's speaking at the Rose Garden today. Okay, but understand, there's going to be so much pressure come the midterms that if this deal isn't made before them, Iran wants to believe they're going to have a more favorable set of terms to sign to.
14: Wrong.
10: I don't know the answer to that. I don't know. But General Jack Keane, he was on Fox and Friends, and he said he does not think the prospects for a deal are that good. I'm going to play the clip in a minute, but what it comes

0: back to is they don't seem like rational actors. Like some of these guys are religious ideologues that are happy to get blown up because they think they're getting 72 virgins when they get to heaven. Okay, but then you get the gay Ayatollah who's like, I don't want 72 female virgins. No.
1: Ah!
0: You know?
1: Ah!
0: The hell's he going to do with them? Sit around and watch Bravo all day? But the point is, it would appear that we're not consistently negotiating in good faith with them. Meaning, are we negotiating good faith? I would say absolutely, because we know what we want. We want to make sure they don't have any more enriched uranium to make a nuke. So I do think, you know, that is something we've been consistent on. But I think, as Trump said to reporters yesterday, Iran gives you a different answer on consecutive days, which means they're being a little squirrely. Here it is, clip two.
2: When they agree, it doesn't mean much because the next day they forgot they agreed. And, you know, we're dealing with different sets of leaders. When you talk about regime change, you know, they keep talking about regime change. Well, we got rid of the first regime. We got rid of the second regime. We got rid of most of the third regime. And then they say, oh, is that regime change? I think it's the ultimate regime change.
0: So he says he thinks it's the ultimate regime change, which, again, is a friendly way to characterize this, because the truth is, if they all hold the same ideological views, then there is no such thing as regime change.
3: I admire your honesty.
0: Okay, I do not get on the radio to just carry water for a political party. Like, the truth is, if Trump leaves there, Iran still has uranium, and there's a bunch of death to America people running the place, then there was no point in going. Okay, and I'm not going to be on the air telling you there was, and the world's a better place now. They can't have the ability to make a nuclear weapon. And if there's a version of this that's like, all right, well, you could in 5 years, but not now. You could in 10, but not now. Okay, if we wind up in that situation, which I don't think we will, to be clear, but if we do, I'll be pretty upfront with you about it, because my job, again, is to be a talk show host who gives you his honest opinion. It's not to help the Republicans get elected in the midterms. So understand, he's not getting a consistent shake from them. Okay, here is Jack Keane kind of explaining why he thinks the prospects for a deal are slim. Here it is, clip three.
4: I think the prospects of a good deal are likely slim. And even if we do get a deal, here's the problem with any deal that we make, assuming it meets all of our objectives. To get a deal, we will have to provide some funding for the Iranians, admittedly condition-based, and also sanction relief. So when you draw back from that, even after a negotiated settlement, what do we have? We have a regime that survives and also ability to recover. And I think that is fundamentally flawed. That's not where we started this operation to achieve. We want Iran back on its heels, suffering significantly and susceptible to resistance from their own people, internal pressure.
0: So that is General Jack Keane, and he's telling you the truth, okay? There's a lot going on behind the scenes in Iran that's hard for us to get a consistent take on. And the fact that there is as much political pressure here, and there are as many people in the periphery around Trump that are going to be more concerned with the price of gas come the midterms. And the reality is, the average citizen in this country is going to be more concerned with the price of gas come the midterms. Iran is just trying to run the clock. That's where we are. So I don't expect a deal over the weekend. Based on what I've seen so far, my show probably will air Saturday night. Like, we shouldn't get bumped for a war.
5: Are you stupid or something?
0: No, I don't think we will. Okay, so that being clear, Saturday night, we get bumped all the time. Things happen. Okay, they got Maduro on a Saturday, bumped the show. The Iran war started on a Saturday, bumped the show. Sadly, Nancy Guthrie, who we still haven't found, Saturday. Okay, do you know what we did two Saturdays ago at the White House Correspondents' Dinner? Dodged gunfire. And the show got bumped. I'm not complaining. I understand real life is going to take precedent over me making balloon animals for an hour in a rhinestone jacket. Believe me, I get it. But I'm just telling you, based on what we know, we don't expect a full-scale escalation this weekend, but a lot of people do think it's coming.
6: So y'all need to hide your kids, hide your wife, and hide your husband, because they're raping everybody out here.
0: Okay. Britt Hume kind of said the same last night on Special Report. The guys that go on Special Report, you understand, like the Britt Humes, the Brett Bears of the world, These guys are playing the game on old Madden. What I mean, and they're a lot more read in on this stuff than I am. They have much better political sources and insights. And I've really, in a lot of instances, just given you human nature, I'm pretty upfront about that. Okay, but these guys are giving you all of that and then some. And Britt Hume, like Jack Keane, says Iran is trying to run the clock. Here is clip four.
1: I still think that the Iranian negotiators think that they do have one thing. I mean, they've lost nearly everything. They have no Navy. They have no Air Force. They have lost countless military facilities and so on. But I think they think that they have one more of one thing than Trump does, and that's time. You know, the midterms are bearing down. The fuel prices are high in the United States and much of the rest of the world. And I think that this country, which as General Keane repeatedly points out, doesn't care at all about its people and willing to let them suffer, thinks they can wait the president out, which is why I think they are unlikely to accept the stringent terms that the administration has proposed.
0: You dig? And they want to wait him out. And I'm not saying it's going to come to that, but I don't expect a deal anytime soon. I expect Pakistan to have to intervene. I expect there to be some type of minimal concession. But if this ends, I'm just telling you this, if this ends with Obama plus, what does Obama plus mean, Jimmy? It means it's the same Obama nuclear deal that we got out of. Okay, the last time Trump was in office, and now we're in a slightly enhanced one, but we dropped a bunch of bombs. If it ends that way,
3: you gotta do better than that.
0: Which is why I don't believe it's gonna end that way. Like, the one thing Donald Trump knows, okay, the one thing he knows, is they're not going to give him credit if he makes a good deal. So there's no world where this could end with him surviving politically if he makes a bad deal.
7: Oh, you're right. And when you're right, you're right. And you're always right.
0: Guys, like, seriously, think about right now in the cartoon that we are living in right now. Legitimately, we're living in a cartoon when it comes to the Trump administration. Okay? I played you this Dave Chappelle clip yesterday. I love Dave Chappelle. Every time I see him, he's stoned. So he knows me by face. He does not know me by name, to be clear. If you went up to him and like, oh, Jimmy Fallon, he'd have no idea. But if he saw me in a club, he'd be like, what's up, brother? And he'd be so stoned, we might may or may not have a conversation. But here is Dave Chappelle yesterday. He's doing a pod. And he's talking about, you know, if you can even muster a smile, it means so much to people. I know how much life hurts. Guys, let's talk about how much life hurts, okay? Compared to where we just were under the guy Chappelle voted for, who goes by the name of Joe Biden.
8: Biden sucks.
0: Okay, inflation is lower than it was before Trump got in office. Job creation just exceeded expectations for the third consecutive month. Okay, the border is secure. We have the lowest number of border crossings in the history of the country. We also have the lowest recorded murder rate in the history of the country. Prescription drug prices just fell at the lowest recorded price since they began recording the monthly index. And every single kid in America born this year now has a Trump savings account seeded with $1,000 from the government that'll be worth $1 million if they fund it until they turn 40. On top of that, if you are a senior citizen, you no longer pay taxes on Social Security. And if you're a gig worker, you no longer pay taxes on tips. Do you know how tangible those improvements are to the quality of life in this country? They're the only things that literally matter, okay? Your health and your wallet. They're the only things that matter in life, okay? Like, literally, if you don't have your health, then your wallet doesn't matter. But if you do have your health, you don't have a job, you don't have any money, you know, you start to get unhealthy. Take it from a guy who lived most of his life that way. So when Dave Chappelle says the following, listen to this clip, clip 23.
9: The little things mean so much more now. And I would want to remind anybody that's listening to this show, man, that smile that you muster when it hurts to smile is priceless right now. Anything you can do to let each other know you're safe or that you're okay, it means everything right now. Because otherwise, this is intolerable. It's insufferable, what's happening right now.
8: That was embarrassing.
0: I mean, seriously, Dave Chappelle.
10: He is so full of shit, this guy.
0: And I want to be clear, Dave Chappelle's a great comic, and he has a good heart. But the reason celebrities shouldn't weigh in on politics is they really aren't read in on politics. He's responding to the manufactured hysteria that might be in his liberal Twitter feed or that might be in the liberal green rooms he hangs out in. He's responding to the manufactured hysteria he sees on CNN and MSNBC because he believes that they're the ones who are telling the truth.
11: CNN is the worst.
0: But he don't know that. Dave is like, understand this, man. Okay, as huge and as famous as he is, and I do mean this. This is not an exaggeration. He is probably, I would say, I'm not kidding, 85 million times more relevant than I am. And I'm not being self-deprecating. Okay, I understand I have a show on Fox News, the biggest news network in the world. Okay, it's huge. There's a lot of people watching. I never walk down the street without meeting somebody. Dave Chappelle has been whatever I am for like 40 years. He was the face of Chappelle Show. He's had massive movies. He's had multiple Netflix specials. Okay, he's won the Mark Twain Award. He knows everybody in Hollywood on earth. They all know him. By no means am I disparaging or comparing myself to Dave Chappelle. Okay, just to be clear. Okay, but his opinion of the world is very much informed the exact same way mine was before I started doing TV hits on Fox News. I hung out in comedy clubs in New York City when I was driving a cab, the ones that were nice enough to book me anyway. Okay, and I hung out in those rooms with all the same liberal comics who wrote for The Daily Show and watched The Daily Show and thought Jon Stewart was actually honestly distilling the news in a way that really reflected the true gravity and nuance of the complicated issues we debate, not to mention we really believed that they were telling the truth about Fox News.
12: What would you do with a brain if you had one?
0: The first time I came to Fox News, I was a cab driver. Somebody saw me in a comedy club and asked me to be on Kennedy's show. So I drove here in the middle of a shift and left my cab double parked outside and ran inside to do a TV hit under the auspices that like, whoa, they're probably just punching babies in the lobby. Every comic tells me it's this right-wing hate machine. It's gonna be nuts in there. Holy, I know I've seen some wild stuff in a cab. But I'm like infiltrating a real militia today. Holy hell. And I walked in here and it's just like a bunch of people in Yankee hats making fun of each other, talking about beer and talking about chicks.
13: Oh, yes. I've read about that in the Bible.
0: Okay. I mean, it was just regular real life. I mean, think of the first person I met here was Kennedy. Does anybody ever really look at Kennedy and go, oh, no, that's a right wing attack machine. That, you know, that woman, right? The chick on the spectrum who's always telling the dirty jokes. No, that's right wing hate monger is what it is. I mean, Kennedy's the best. So is Emily Campagna, so is everybody else I met here when I first started here. They're all hilarious. And we don't sit around between commercial breaks being like, we got to stop the liberals, bro. Again, we get along with Jessica Tarloff. The viewers might hate her, but we don't because that's not the vibe. So when I came here and started walking around Fox News and I was like, oh my God, what if everybody's been mischaracterizing the right wing this whole entire time?
8: Wow!
0: But you know who wouldn't know that? Dave Chappelle, because he doesn't have the balls to come here because he thinks he'll get backlash in his liberal community. And I don't want to fight Dave Chappelle. I say I'd love to debate him, go toe-to-toe with him on the issues. I'd kick his ass. But it doesn't mean he's not better. It doesn't mean he's not cooler. It doesn't mean he's not more famous. He just doesn't have to be emotionally invested in this enough to truly process it because it doesn't affect him. If you make $200 or $300 million, you might think you have empathy, but it doesn't affect your particular experience. And again, I don't even know that he has full empathy and clarity because the guy just performed in Saudi Arabia. He's talking about things being bad here. Go over to Saudi Arabia if you're a woman and tell me how much better it is than it is here. If you're a trans person, go over there. And once they get done hanging you, tell me how much better it is here. And that's the point. Dave Chappelle's more famous. I just happen to be better because I'm out here living the real thing.
14: And I'm out here in the real world and I know what's right or wrong or bullshit.
15: It's the show that tells climate crazies the truth.
16: We cannot run the greatest economy by putting fairy dust and unicorn urine in our cars.
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17: 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For example, a man age 45 non-tobacco user, $1 million of coverage is only $75.

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6: Show you what can go sideways in this world. If you don't talk across the aisle, you become out of touch. Ken Hall, you know what it is? One of them's probably liberal, and they probably won't sing Man Eater anymore. They're like, you have to say them eater. You can't say man. You're not going to assume the gender of the eater. It's a person eater. I mean,
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6: 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Damn right.
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18: On Word. I'm Lisa Lacera, Fox News. No response yet from Iran on the latest peace proposal from the U.S.
19: They have no military. They have not a lot left. We'll see what happens.
18: President Trump just moments ago as he departed for Virginia, he said he's expecting a response from Iran soon.
20: Iran's foreign minister is saying that the Iranians will not bow to U.S. pressure as the U.S. continues to enforce its military blockade on Iranian ports.

0: Fox's Aisha Hosni at the White House. This comes as U.S. Central Command says the U.S. has disabled a total of 4 Iranian tankers in and around the Strait of Hormuz. On the 3-day ceasefire between Russia and Ukraine, the president said he'd like a longer-term peace deal.
1: It's the worst thing since World War II in terms of life. 25,000 young soldiers every month. It's crazy.
0: Part of the deal also calls for an exchange of prisoners, something Ukraine's President Zelensky said shaped his decision on the ceasefire. Virginia's Supreme Court rules its voter-approved redistricting plan violated the state constitution.
2: Virginia's state Supreme Court found Democratic lawmakers violated the state's demand that they take 2 votes in 2 separate sessions of the General Assembly before submitting a constitutional amendment to voters. They say that was not done in this case. The justices wrote, the violation irreparably undermines the integrity of the resulting referendum vote and renders it null and void. Virginia had redrawn their congressional map, so Democrats were favored in 4 additional seats, bringing the total of left-leaning seats in the state to 10, leaving Republicans just 1. Without those seats in the redistricting wars, Republicans are left with a much higher advantage.
0: Fox's Jessica Rosenthal, U.S. Customs and Border Protection has canceled the visas of more than 24 people, including some who worked on the Disney Cruise Line ship, amid allegations they possessed or had viewed images of child sexual abuse. 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
11: Partly to mostly cloudy overnight, rather humid, and a shower or a thunderstorm possible. An 8 on the WOKV weather meter, dropping into the upper 60s to around 70. Saturday and Sunday will be very warm and humid with a mix of clouds and sun. Showers and a few thunderstorms will develop each afternoon and evening with a few strong storms and some heavy downpours, but dry hours for sure as well. Highs 85 to 90 for Saturday and Mother's Day. From the First Alert Weather Center, I'm Action News Jax's Chief Meteorologist Mike Burrish for 104.5 WOKV.
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14: Oh, hot damn, we are fired up in the middle hour of a big Friday episode of Fox Across America with Jimmy Failla. Lydia Moynihan, superstar financial columnist from the New York Post, is going to be here. And because it is the one-year anniversary of the conclave selecting Pope Leo from Chicago, Paul Gleiser, the man that was in the Vatican on the day the decision was made, the smoke came out of the chimney. He was doing a live correspondence on this very show. We will attempt to recreate it. And we do not have smoke from the Vatican this time around, but it's New York City, so there's plenty of weed smoke. Regardless of what's in your pipe, you are welcome here. 888-788-9910 is the phone number. The rules are the same every day. We say you can be a Republican on this show, or a Democrat, or a Libertarian, or an Independent. Nobody cares, man. I'm a conservative, but am I doing a conservative talk show? It's an American talk show. E pluribus unum, out of many, we are one.
15: Can you dig it? Can you dig it? Can you dig it?
14: Well, listen, I know you don't get on the radio to hear a guy hype up his TV show all day, but I am so amped for the handoff from radio to TV this week. I got my wife on in the third hour of the show, but tomorrow night, Jenny is not on. Diamond Dave Landau, my buddy's on this show every week, but he never gets to be on the weekend because he's on the road doing comedy. Dave is on. Emily Campagno is on. She'll be a big hit with the studio audience. She always is. Fellas, you're not allowed to tip if you're coming to the show. It makes me look bad, so keep the money in the pocket. Paul Morrow's going to be on. You know, the retired NYPD inspector, founder of OpsDesk.org, who is basically the breaking news law correspondent here at Fox News. He's going to be on doing a fashion police segment. And Onika McLean, a girl who made her debut on this show last week, apparently passed muster in Mikey's Babe Parade because he gave her name to the TV producers. And Onika McLean is going from TV to radio just like that. Well, we're moving on now. But the coolest thing about being a comic who has his own TV show and his own radio show is you can actually help other comics. So selfishly, tomorrow is all about me emotionally because you're giving a lot of cool people a shot. So I'm really pumped up for that. As it pertains to the radio, here's what I want to talk to you about. This is real consequence. We're going to do some adulting for a minute here. Okay, you all know my mayor, Zoran Mamdani, tax the rich, blah, blah, blah. AOC chased away all the Amazon jobs because she decided rich people are bad. There's a clip going viral. I'll play it for you again in this hour where AOC says no one can legitimately earn $1 billion. I mean,
16: what an idiot.
14: She basically, and she says it's, you have to abuse the laws, you have to break the rules, you have to take advantage of people. No one earns $1 billion. So she's flat out saying Oprah Winfrey's a criminal, Michael Jordan's a criminal, LeBron James is a criminal, Beyonce's a criminal, Tyler Perry's a criminal, Jay-Z's a criminal, Kanye West is a criminal. Guys, Tiger Woods, you're telling me Tiger Woods is a criminal? I mean, I guess, yeah, technically. Well, yeah, that whole thing, yeah. All right. Okay. All right, put a bow on it, wrap that one up. But the point is, she's an idiot. But there are real life consequences to the stupidity. Okay, like, listen, I kind of have a job because of my ability to make fun of people like AOC, Joe Biden, and Kamala Harris, because they were like the preeminent media figures of the last 4 years. Okay, when Trump was president the first time around, none of you knew who I was. I mean, if you're listening to this radio show for the last 6 months of his presidency, then you did, because that's when we launched. But I wasn't on TV. I wasn't doing a lot of TV. Okay, I'd do Kennedy maybe once a month, but I wasn't really doing much else. Okay, when Democrats came into power and became the subject of great mockery for comedians who were bargaining with you in good faith, like, I'm not saying Jimmy Fallon or Jimmy Kimmel, Seth Meyers or Stephen Colbert were making fun of Joe Biden. Think about that. They weren't making fun of Joe Biden. The only president who quits talking in the middle of a sentence because he's finished.
16: You know, the rapidly rising
17: What we've got here is failure to communicate.
14: But the air quote comedians hosting late night shows weren't making fun of the biggest, fattest target we've ever seen. They were telling you with a straight face that anyone who suggested Biden was cuckoo for Cocoa Puffs wasn't bargaining with you in good faith and was engaging in something called cheap fakes. They'd go, oh, Biden didn't shake hands with invisible people. If you look from this angle, he was clearly pointing. The issue is not the hand gesture. The issue is the invisible person. Whether he's shaking their hand, pointing at him, or fist bumping him, if there's nobody there, it becomes an issue for me. Okay, do you remember the sad but silly Jackie Walorski clip? Great congresswoman from the great state of Indiana, God rest her soul, Jackie Walorski, 6 months after she died, Joe Biden, at a bill signing, goes, Jackie, where are you? Is Jackie here? Thought I saw Jackie a minute ago.
18: We have a president that is clearly not all there.
14: Well, we did. And during that window, those guys wouldn't make fun of Joe Biden because they were activists masquerading as comedians. They select their jokes based on how they think it's going to help a political party in the elections. Here's a newsflash. Trump did a lot of silly stuff this week. I will probably spend 10 minutes making fun of him in my monologue tomorrow night.
19: This guy will say anything.
14: I do it every week. And I'm not doing it because I'm malicious or I'm trying to steer our democracy. Your job as a comedian is to hold a mirror up to society and point out the incongruent moments that are worth laughing at. You're allowed to be political. You just can't be purposeful. Johnny Carson was political. Everybody misrepresents him. Like, oh, Johnny Carson, I don't do politics. He did politics every night. It was half his monologue. He just didn't tell you a joke, get a zinger out of Doc Severance and a hey-o, you know, or something like, yes, sir, you know, something out of Ed, and then go, which is why when the midterms come, we need to vote these people out of power. No, he was, his purpose was comedy. These guys are activists. But I bring this up as to say, as a guy who watched a window open for people who had a little more balls. It didn't open for right wingers because you can't watch my show and call it a right wing show. Again, I'm making fun of Trump. Okay, I spend a lot of time making, how many jokes have we gotten out of Kristi Noem's husband or Marjorie Taylor Greene, who once texted into the show to call me a fat ass? True story. I don't know if you guys know that. That's a real story. But we were on the air under the auspices that we're allowed to just be good old fashioned comics. We're about 2.5 years into this run and Fox hasn't said a word. They don't go, no, you can't make fun of that. You don't care. It's because they don't care. The reason Fox is winning is because we're being honest with you. There are plenty of people on our channel that get trashed by Donald Trump because we air people who will criticize him. Next time you run into Trump, ask him what he thinks about our polling department. I love the girls in the polling department. Does Donald Trump love the girls in the polling department? I'm going to go out on a limb and say no, okay? The woman who runs our polling department is a saint, okay? But if Donald Trump were to see her, he'd be like,
19: get her out. Get her out of here.
14: But it doesn't change the fact that she's doing a phenomenal job and she's busting her ass and she's holding herself to the highest standard there is. But the reality is, as Fox people, the reason we outrate the other networks is we are focused on the same priorities you are. Is your family safe? Can they put money in their pockets? Okay? Is your family safe? Can they put money in their pockets? Is the money taken out of their pockets and given to the government going where it's supposed to? Is it rightfully spent? Okay, that's kind of, if you look at the programming on Fox News in a given day, every story kind of falls under those umbrellas. Okay, unless there's somebody on TV telling you men can have babies and that whole thing, and then we go make fun of the culture war stuff because it's absurd.
20: Boys have a penis, girls have a vagina.
14: Okay, the idea that that was the joke of the year in Kindergarten Cop 40 years ago, but it's now actually serious political policy to believe that that little kid was wrong? Yeah, you got to call that out. But the reason I was saying what I was saying about there being a consequence to the jokes we tell, okay, is we've spent a lot of time making fun of socialism, Mom Donnie. We've spent a lot of time making fun of AOC. But there is a report out today that is not a joke in terms of the impact they're having on the state you may live in, certainly the state I live in. Are you ready for this? Blue states, New York, California, you know, those, you know, real liberal enclave. These blue states have lost $2 trillion in wealth in the past decade because of liberal policies. So as much as we make fun of Mom Donnie, tax the rich. Okay, Kathy Hochul. Do you remember when Kathy Hochul, that jackass, in the last governor's race? Hey, I know you people like Trump. Get out of here. Go to Florida. Nobody wants you here. That's what Kathy Hochul said.
1: This is the biggest schmuck I've ever met.
14: Right? And remember, okay, what did she say 3 months ago? If you really want to help the state, tell some of the people down in Florida to move back to New York. Huh?
21: Oh, my mistake.
14: Yeah, because you chased the wealth away. Because every single time you hear somebody like AOC say billionaires aren't legit, Jeff Bezos needs to pay more. Jeff Bezos pays $3 billion in taxes. 1% of the income earners in this country pay 50% of the tax. In New York City, it's 1.6% of the people are paying half of the tax. But they are leaving. $2 trillion in a decade has left blue states because they're unfriendly business climate. Okay, traditionally states go, hey, what is that, a $1 billion company? Let's make a deal to get them here. Give them a break on the real estate taxes. Maybe a little property tax abatement. Okay, some type of incentive to help with the construction for their warehouse. And in your head, you might think of that in the reductive term of, why do the rich people need the free stuff? I don't understand. Why are we making them a deal? They don't even need it. Where's the little guy? Because this is the point. When that factory comes in, it brings jobs to the community. And those jobs impact every other business in the community. If you don't believe me, go to a town that used to have a massive factory. Drive anywhere through the Rust Belt and tell me that the locals would be mad if some huge company got a tax break to swing into town and hire a few thousand people. Tell me they'd be mad about it. Of course they wouldn't. But these coastal elite jackasses like AOC and Mom Donnie, the children of rich people who could afford to be anti-capitalist because mommy and daddy made enough money for them to survive either way, understand. AOC says she's from the Bronx. Okay, but where she grew up in Yorktown Heights is 40 miles from the Bronx. It is over $150 in a taxi to go from where she says she grew up to where she actually grew up.
22: What a fraud!
14: AOC spent as much time in the hood as Elizabeth Warren spent in the Battle of Little Bighorn. Okay, but understand this. These idiots are chasing wealth out of the state because they are economically illiterate. $2 trillion. And I don't think the average person understands the impact. Because in your head, you go, oh, eat the rich. The rich are bad. We don't want them around. Somebody told me they were bad. My socialist college professor said they were no bueno. I don't want them here. Okay, so they leave. And then the restaurants make less money. And the real estate value goes down. And there's less people spending cash at the other businesses. Do you get how this works? They get a break because they give the community a break. That's the point. And if you look at life through that lens, because you've left your bubble on the East Coast or the West Coast or maybe the DC Beltway, you understand that out in the real world, they don't want to hate the rich. They want to become the rich. But that's why for all the jokes we tell about an AOC or a Zoran Mamdani, easy stuff to do. It works really well. But every time they promise to give something else away that the taxpayer and the company is going to have to pay for, what they ultimately give a break to is U-Haul.
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21: Oh, wow. And you and I were on the air together when you told me it was Robert Prevost of Chicago who had become the next pope.
22: Yeah, how about that? And, you know, it'll probably be 1 year from now that we find out some cardinals betted on Poly Market. Made a lot of money, or Kalshi or something like that. I kid. But you won an award for this coverage, did you not?
21: We did, and it's very, very good news. The Texas Broadcast News Awards, we actually won 3 awards for our coverage of the election of Pope Leo live from St. Peter's Square in Rome. It was really... really gratifying to do that work and have it recognized. But you, I should have put you on the entry, because that moment on the air, one of those was breaking coverage, and that was that moment of you and I on the air together as we told our audiences, and really we were among the first in the country to tell people that it was the unthinkable. It was an American pope.
22: Yeah, first one we ever had. But to be clear, I don't want my name on the plaque. I just wanted a bowl of that spaghetti you were eating over there.
21: Oh, listen. Oh,
22: I know.
21: You know, I was walking 20,000 steps a day because the bureau, the Fox News bureau where I was, Fox kindly let me operate from, it was a little bit of a hike to St. Peter's Square, and I'm making that hike multiple times a day carrying gear. I was earning my pasta.
22: I can tell you this, though. I don't know what the magic trick is, and maybe it's carbs or something. When me and Jenny went to Rome, okay, we walked all in on a Fitbit 120 miles, and I gained a little over 10 pounds.
21: Oh, wow.
22: That's impressive.
21: Well, yeah, but you know, the food is so good, you can't help yourself, you know? It's just unbelievable.
22: A lot of squid ink, pasta. Has the pizza gone? Listen, we have a Chicago Pope. Has the pizza gone deep dish over there?
21: I should ask you. That would be such heresy in Italy. There's just no way that would happen. The whole country will go Muslim before they go deep dish pizza in Rome. I'm telling you, that will never happen.
22: Giorgio Meloni better watch it. Laugh at that. We're talking to the great Paul Glaser from KTBB in Tyler, Texas, commemorating the 1 year anniversary of Pope Leo. One other thing I wanted to run by you, since I have you on the phone about this whole Pope thing. Marco Rubio went over there yesterday. It looks like they made some type of amends. There was an exchange of gifts. He gave him a crystal football, and I believe he got a pen. It was made out of some material. I'm not sure. I don't know if it was bamboo or what it was, but it was supposed to signify peace. I do know that.
21: Well, let's hope so. You know, the United States wants to get along with the Pope, you know, and I want the Pope, I wanted Francis to not do this, and I don't want this Pope to do this. Don't talk to me about climate change. Mm-hmm. You know, talk to me about redemption through grace and eternal life. That's a good product. Go hit the road and sell that, because it's good stuff. You know, don't tell me in Texas, when you're sitting behind a 6 foot thick, 20 foot high wall, don't tell me that I can't control my border.
22: Amen. I'm right with you, Paul Glaser. And I think that is the reality, is that, you know, there is a lane for the Pope. It's a very wide one. It's a lane we all support. But as the old saying goes, Poping ain't easy.
21: No, it's not. And listen, I wish the Pope well. And I want the Catholic, I'm not Catholic, but I want the Catholic Church to do well, because it is Christianity for most of the world.
22: Mm-hmm.
21: And when religion's gone, not much rushes in to take its place. And we got to go.
22: We got to go. The great Paul Glaser, he still owes me spaghetti.
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23: Fox News, I'm Tom Brigati. The U.S. and Iran continue to exchange blows in the Persian Gulf region. Fox's Aisha Hazni's at the White House.
24: U.S. forces disabled two more vessels for violating the U.S. blockade on Iranian ports. It's the latest attack in a tit-for-tat between the two nations.
23: While President Trump insists the ceasefire continues, a peace deal is yet to be made, and Trump says U.S. forces will do what's necessary in the conflict. A Utah judge will continue to allow cameras in the courtroom for hearings involving the accused killer of conservative activist Charlie Kirk.
25: The judge handed the defense a legal setback, ruling that cameras and microphones will continue to be allowed in the courtroom during the proceedings. Robinson is accused of fatally shooting Kirk on September 10th, 2025, and could face the death penalty if convicted.
23: That's Fox's Claudia Cowan. 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
2: Partly to mostly cloudy overnight, rather humid, and a shower or a thunderstorm possible. An 8 on the WOKV weather meter, dropping into the upper 60s to around 70. Saturday and Sunday will be very warm and humid with a mix of clouds and sun. Showers and a few thunderstorms will develop each afternoon and evening with a few strong storms and some heavy downpours, but dry hours for sure as well. Highs 85 to 90 for Saturday and Mother's Day. From the First Alert Weather Center, I'm Action News Jax, Chief Meteorologist Mike Burrish for 104.5 WOKV.
19: 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It's America's life coach, Fox Across America with Jimmy Failla.
22: Oh, you're damn right it is. But joining us now in studio is a woman who served as America's life coach to America's life coach at the White House Correspondents' Dinner. I am talking about New York Post columnist, TV superstar, multimedia matinee sensation, Lydia Moynihan is here. The crowd goes wild. Good to see you.
3: Good to see you. Who will life coach the life coach?
22: Isn't that crazy? This is like a tow truck towing a tow truck. Have you ever seen that? I'm like, I know this is an abject failure, but I bring you up, Lydia Moynihan, and it's so great to have you here, is because Jenny Failla, who's joining us in the third hour of this week's show, because I have not seen her in person since the third hour of last week's show. I had her out on Friday to kind of recap the correspondence dinner.
3: Wait, you haven't seen your wife?
22: I have been in 8 cities in like 3 days.
3: Oh my
22: I have been
3: gosh.
22: Everywhere. Let me talk on the phone here and there, but not long.
3: That is a real showbiz relationship. The only time you talk to your wife is on the radio. Yeah, yeah.
22: I have her booked on my TV show next week. She's on with you. Wait, are you on May 15th?
3: I don't know. Am I?
22: Aren't you supposed to be on?
3: I think so.
22: You're on with Jenny Failla, Neil deGrasse Tyson, and Tom Shalhoub. It's a hot show. You're on it.
3: I should say so. I feel like I'm going to seem like a dullard in comparison to Neil deGrasse Tyson.
22: But you seem like a dullard in comparison to everybody. So what are we doing? I'm kidding, Lydia. Good to see you. I actually am making fun of you because you told the joke of the week last week. We, on this very show, Jenny was on Friday, talking about the really funny joke at the correspondence dinner because you bore witness to the same phenomenon I did in the aftermath of the shooting, as everybody there worked in media, which meant everybody there wanted to become the story. That's not so much that we had a shooting and the president to be evacuated. We were watching so many people trip over their D's to get in front of a camera. And it was like some of it, like me and Jenny were talking about, is like, I'm like, dude, you're a third string fill-in weekend guy at MSNBC. You don't need to get to a camera right now. But they wanted to because of the relevance they thought they could gain. And isn't it crazy that we now live in a world where most of the media doesn't want to report the story, they want to be the story?
3: 100%.
22: Isn't it crazy?
3: The age of narcissism.
22: Yes.
3: It's all about, I mean, it was kind of everyone's dream, I think, at some level. Mm-hmm. And of course, it took a while for it to come out that it was actually President Trump who was being targeted. I think there were so many people who had such big egos in that room.
22: Yeah.
3: That they're like, no, this is an attack on the press. They're out to get me because I single-handedly am upholding the First Amendment. The reaction was insane. And look, I was terrified. I was scared. But people, it's like they were in Vietnam.
22: I know.
3: Right? The way they're talking about it, mm-hmm. you know, and of course, all of the media companies had to offer trauma leave.
22: Yeah.
3: Like, really?
22: I know.
3: How weak are we? I mean, I don't know. Like,
22: well, I was, listen, was it crazy and yes, and something unprecedented that we never thought would happen? I think we could agree that that was a yes. But the aftermath of it was that everybody there who's now telling you, most of the people anyway that are telling you how traumatic it was, hung out all night.
3: Totally.
22: And you know what else no one did, which is fascinating, is they told us the guy was a guest in the hotel, but everyone hung out in the hotel lobby for another 4 hours. I'm like, hey guys, if he's a guest in the hotel, he could have a roommate. There could be a guest in another room that might come down.
3: You think like a criminal.
22: Well, to the credit of Fox Security, they were like, hey, go to your room. They're like, I got grounded. And they're like, we're getting out of here. They're like, why would you be? This is stupid. And they, to their credit.
3: I'm the guy who's trying to keep you safe, and I'm scared.
22: Funniest thing in the world. Okay. They get in the elevator, and you know how you have to swipe your key card to go to a floor in a hotel?
3: Yeah.
22: Well, we got in the elevator. They just hit 6. That's where I was staring. We just went to 6. The key card feature wasn't even in place. So as we're going up in the elevator, I turn to security guard. I go, you're telling me I could have ordered a hooker this whole week and had no idea? That they could have got up here. But yeah, this is how it works.
3: It was a horror story, right? Like that film where the babysitter mm-hmm. is trying to trace a call of this person who's harassing her, and the call is coming from inside the house.
22: Is it ever? Well, the call was also coming from inside the bar, because I saw you Friday night at a lovely UTA cocktail party.
3: It was lovely.
22: Some of the biggest.
3: You looked lovely.
22: So did you. No, you showed up that night. You looked like runway good. You did. And I don't compliment you because we don't get along personally off the air.
3: We're not going to say Rich Runway.
22: Yeah,
3: you know.
22: No, it was more like a Spirit Airlines runway, yeah, to be clear. Yeah, like, yeah, one with a damaged pavement and, you know, I'm kidding. But no, you had a great night. You look great. But we were at a party, an agency party, where pretty much everyone in the media was there. Right. And that is my biggest frustration as the guy who's going to host a three-hour show, is you were going to be on that show, obviously, which is another frustration. But I can't, but
3: I'm the real victim here, and I'm glad that you recognize that, because, you know, just with everything else going on, I don't think people have fully appreciated what I have suffered.
22: But I was truly looking forward to, because we probably are going to have about 10 million people watch my show that night.
3: Yeah.
22: I was looking forward to 10 million people seeing the world the way it ought to be. Because, like, our show is just, like, for them, not for me. It's the same thing for, I do the same show every week.
3: We do this for the people. This isn't about us. This is for the fans.
22: She's being kidding, but I am, because I'm new and I care. I know. She's completely soulless.
3: I'm a troll. This is why you love me.
22: But the point is, like, we had Brian Stelter on. We had people on that don't come on Fox.
3: That was a shocker.
22: Right? But that was the point of that show, was to show everybody.
3: It was really well done.
22: Thank you, man. But that's like, that's if you're a comedian, that's what you're supposed to be doing.
3: Mm-hmm.
22: Which is like showing people the human side of a lot of this manufactured hysteria. And this, the idea that that was our aim for the night, but we had a politically motivated shooting instead. It was so crazy.
3: It's very tragic.
22: But this is why we can't have nice things. So Lydia Moynihan's here.
3: It felt like the final sort of layer of trust at some level, which seems really naive at this point.
22: Mm-hmm.
3: But now I just feel like in the future, everywhere we go, we're going to have TSA. Like in the Middle East, to check into your hotel, your luggage and you have to be screened through an X-ray. I'm like, is this just the future of everything in the U.S.? Like I feel like that last little bit of innocence that we had, which wasn't very much, was taken from us that night.
22: It's unreal, man. And you're not completely wrong, because every time something like this happens, like in a post 9/11 world, that's how like TSA sprang into action. And there was a lot of like security.
3: Sprang into, what TSA are you going to? More like rolled slowly and barely got into action.
22: I just meant along came an industry that could not only subject us to a mild level of additional security, but charge us to expedite the process. Like think of TSA PreCheck and Clear,
3: insane,
22: which are like a billion dollar insane industry that exists because of that, is what
3: and
22: I'm saying.
3: And also aren't even that much better, but
22: they are. Do you know my famous story? If I've never told you this, forgive me. We have a phenomenal affiliate in East Texas, Tyler, Texas, KTPB. Okay. Jenny, Lincoln, and myself, we're doing a meet and greet at a phenomenal venue called Papacitas. Hmm. Okay, Irish pub. And I'm kidding. And I know, she's like...
3: Sounds authentic.
22: Way to keep up with the group. It's a Mexican restaurant. Okay, way to keep up with the group. Tex-Mex, that whole thing. So we had done a meet and greet there, and someone had gifted me a Civil War cannonball in a carrying case.
3: How does one come by a Civil War cannonball? That's,
22: found it on a battlefield, whatever. But stick with me.
3: Wow, okay, all right, okay.
22: Everyone listening knows this story, but I'm just getting you up to speed. I take the Civil War cannonball, obviously throw it in Jenny Fela's bag on the way to the airport. We get to the airport, DFW, where the TSA is on it. Okay, you're not getting anything by the TSA.
3: Don't mess with Texas.
22: So Jenny throws this onto the belt.
3: No.
22: They immediately flag it for additional security and pull out her bottled water and send her on her way. Because apparently hydration, the enemy of the commercial air traveler. And the cannonball was never, it was a cannonball. It was in a case, but it was a cannonball. And the point is they pulled her bag apart.
3: She should have gotten put on the terror watch list for that. Instead, she's waved on through.
22: So we're hijacking the plane, right? No, get it. But they took out the bottled water. And it was in that era of moment, like 6 ounces. We need to send a message, blah, blah,
3: blah. Right, that's a bridge too far. I kind of, General MacArthur said this, you never hear the one that gets you.
22: Yeah.
3: I kind of feel like that's all of, you never really expect the one that gets you.
22: Yeah.
3: And I feel like as we saw, even with kind of a misstep with the security, it wasn't really enough, right? Like, it just, I don't know.
22: There was a comic that got caught on a hot mic at the correspondence dinner saying there wasn't enough security at the side door. I believe the guy said we might as well have a doorstop and a scarecrow.
3: Didn't he make some sexist comments about the girls who were there?
22: I hope so. I mean, if you're a good comic, I mean, you got to give people permission to feel like they can say anything. Isn't that the whole point?
3: We want it to feel like the early 2000s.
22: Thank you. Early 90s. If you're watching Fox News Saturday night, folks, I am a living permission slip to not take your life seriously for 1 hour. Because I was raised in that era of comedy where we knew the difference between a joke and a hate crime. And it's so funny because when we started subjecting comedians to scrutiny, okay, we started taking the ball off of actual behavior. You know what I'm saying? Mm. It's like if you think of COVID, COVID's a good example, okay? They were trying to...
3: triggered with a new hunt virus.
22: They were trying to... I know. They were trying to deplatform podcast hosts who had opinions on the vaccine. While it is a known fact that the people leading our response not only were lying to us, but were financially motivated to cover up the origins of the virus. Our own intelligence community says that. But we weren't going after them. We were going after comics who were like, I don't know about this vaccine, man. They're like, you're under arrest, you know? So once you're like, you're losing the plot when you go after the people who are here to be the rodeo clowns. Because we're not saying anything of consequence in the overall scheme of things. It's called kidding around. Kidding around means it's not serious. That's the implication. So as much
3: you're the court jester, but sometimes that can actually be really damaging, right? If he's making fun of the king for something.
22: Oh, they don't like that. They don't like that.
3: Sometimes it's the court jester who gets taken out.
22: We're talking to Lydia Moynihan. She just threatened my life. Listen, court jester. It is funny because I said this last week on the TV
3: show. Words are not violence.
22: Thank you. Yeah, anybody tells you, because we're from New York, so we know the difference. Anybody who tells you speech is violence is telling you they've lived a very privileged life in which they've never experienced real violence, you know? This week is the anniversary, Cinco de Mayo, of me getting belted in the head by a trumpet because I was breaking up a fight in my backseat of a mariachi band.
3: Oh, that makes sense. So that's what happened to you.
22: Cinco de Mayo outside.
3: That must have happened a few times
22: honestly, just once, but Cinco de Mayo.
3: Okay, but it was enough.
22: Cinco de Mayo outside Penn Station. I picked up a mariachi band. There were three little brothers. They were tiny guys in full mariachi regalia.
3: Wholesome.
22: In a violent screaming match. I thought I was going to be the adult, and I go, hey, cut the like that. Cut the beep. Thinking, and the littlest guy immediately jabbed me in the face with his trumpet, and they went back to fighting. And it was hilarious. And I always say this, like, you know, if you're a cab driver, you're ready to blow a horn. You're not ready to get hit by one. It was so bizarre, but it was like the funniest thing in the world to me. But again, as my face was like pulsating, because getting hit in the face with a trumpet hurts.
3: Yeah.
22: But I wasn't sitting there.
3: It's big and metal.
22: But I wasn't sitting there going, God, it's a good thing he didn't call me a name. You know what I mean? And that's the whole speech is violence thing in a nutshell.
3: It's
22: stupid.
3: It's so insane. I don't know how these things catch on, but people say it enough. And then...
22: That's what it is.
3: And then people are like, that's good.
22: Well, that's the point I wanted to get to with you. This is called a tease in radio. When we come back, we're going to talk about your area of expertise, which is finance. Okay? Because there's this... The most emotionally convenient narrative in politics right now is the rich don't pay their fair share, eat the rich. Yeah. Mom Donnie, Kathy Hochul, that whole thing. So we're going to do some adulting with Lydia Moynihan when we come back to close the show. Usually the last show, the segment of the week is the free-for-all. But I'm going to make one serious point in the remaining minutes we have on this show, if you'll stick around for it.
3: I would love to.
22: More Lydia Moynihan after this.
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14: Damn it, it's Fox Across America with Jimmy Fallon. We got some bonus Lydia Moynihan. Jenny Fallon closing out the week in the next hour. We bring on my family, cheap labor. You know what I'm saying? I'm just another guy not paying his fair share, Lydia Moynihan. So this is the point I wanted to make.
15: In good company.
14: The Met Gala this week, obviously. And the narrative was like, well, if Jeff Bezos can do the Met Gala, he could pay taxes. Jeff Bezos pays $3 billion in taxes or something like that, right, which is a pretty big amount. But is it not true, you're someone who covers finance in great detail at the New York Post, that the upper 1% of income earners pay 50% of the taxes?
15: Oh, yeah. I mean, in New York, this is why these New York policies are so fraught, is because we're dependent on truly about 40,000 or so people in New York City who pay well over 50% of the taxes.
14: So
15: that's a minuscule number of people who need to leave for things to go even more haywire.
14: And I don't think the average quiz, you know, finance, that's a great point. I don't think the average person realizes how appealing the idea of leaving now looks to people who are being like openly targeted and scapegoated as if there was no other way to accumulate wealth than fraudulent means, and that you're doing so at the expense of everyone else's well-being. But can you speak to this for a second? The people who are actually rich are not only paying the taxes, but they're making such an oversized contribution to the rest of society because of restaurants and hotels and travel and everything else they do, no?
15: Right. And even with the Met, I mean, it's always been wealthy people who invest in the arts and are patrons. That's the reason we have incredible, beautiful paintings. It's the reason we have the Sistine Chapel in Europe. That's another contribution. But gosh, Jeff Bezos, and look, I don't have any great close love for Jeff Bezos, but oh my God, Amazon is such a game changer.
14: Yeah.
15: I mean, like that, he deserves every single penny he's created. I mean, the people who have the most money in the society, like Elon Musk, have that amount of money because they've created insane things that make our lives better.
14: That's the
15: like
14: point.
15: Like Starlink, like Amazon, services that have improved our quality of living. And look, I'm not an advocate for wealth inequality, but I'd also say the standard of living for every single person in America is insane. It would have been incomprehensible even 50 years ago that everyone has an iPhone, everyone has a supercomputer literally
14: in their pocket.
15: I mean, it's outrageous. So I am all for innovation. That's the only way you get more innovation. And you look at a region like Europe, this is one of my favorite moments. Bernie Sanders was asked, well, you know, Europe, they're really fair with taxes and there's no innovation. Ding, ding, ding, ding, ding, ding. Yeah, maybe because people are incentivized when they know that they're going to keep more of their money and they know that they can play to win.
14: And this is the point, Lid, okay, that no one gets.

0: Somebody like Elon Musk, I want him to have $1 trillion. He's literally trying to help the blind see, help the paralyzed walk, send people to Mars.
1: Yep.
0: I want him to have $1 trillion. Why would we say, oh, no, actually, you know who should have that money? Elizabeth Warren. She is going to be a better steward of $1 trillion. People earn that money, and guess what? They actually are generally far better at spending it than some asshole in Congress.
1: Amen. And we already have a progressive tax code where the more money you make, the more money you pay anyway.
0: Right.
1: And this other thing, and this is what they're really catering to with this whole tax the rich thing, is number one, it outsources their responsibility because the real problem is spending, as you know. Right. If the rich just give them more money, the debt doesn't go down because they just spend that too and the debt goes up. So then what's the answer? We tax them again.
0: But to what end, right? It's like, you know, in New York City, we spend almost $50,000 per student. K-12, unschool. What is it that people want that they don't have that the rich should pay for? Do they think that they should just have welfare and they can sit at home and eat bonbons? Is that the fair share that we need the rich to pay? Like, what does somebody think that they're owed or deserve that they're not getting because the rich are being greedy? I mean, it's just such a naked grab for money. It's outrageous,
1: and I will say this, because if you're one of those people who believes we should just be robber baroning the rich, what you do deserve is a middle finger. The great Lydia Moynihan. We're out of time. 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
9: It could last longer than 3 days. I'm Lisa Lucera, Fox News. President Trump talking about the ceasefire announced this afternoon between Russia and Ukraine.
10: We have a little period of time where they're not going to be killing people. That's very good.
9: The three-day pause begins May 9th and runs through May 11th to coincide with Victory Day, when Russia marks the defeat of Germany in World War II. Yesterday, Special Envoy Steve Witkoff and Jared Kushner met with Ukraine's top negotiator in Miami. On Iran, the president said he expects a response from them on a long-term ceasefire soon as the U.S. and Tehran exchange fire.
11: On Thursday, three U.S. Navy destroyers faced nonstop incoming fire from Iranian drones and missiles as they sailed 500 miles through the Persian Gulf and the Strait of Hormuz. In response, the U.S. military struck a port on Iran's Keshem Island and military targets in Bandar Abbas, crucial to Iran's oil export economy, and Iran's Bandar Kargan naval checkpoint in Manab.
9: Fox's Jennifer Griffin in Washington. Still, the president says the ceasefire remains in effect. The CDC says it's monitoring and responding to an outbreak of a potentially deadly virus linked to rodents, saying the